0: Manitoba. And I would say now is the time to work together. Why don't we hold off on this referendum talk for a year or two and see if we get these pipelines under construction?
1: Now, Smith did not respond to Canoe's suggestion. Silo Mission announced Monday that its CEO will step down, citing ongoing financial difficulties and the introduction of a new support plan. Kristen Moran with the Salvation Army says that while they have run into financial challenges as well, they are continuing to do their best.
2: The values of the Salvation Army are hope, dignity, service, and stewardship. So we have a large team that's always looking at our operations, making sure that we're able to deliver the best services that we can in areas where they are needed most.
1: Moran says they've seen a rise in a need for people needing the food bank, in a lot of cases people who have never used one before.
3: It's not something you expect to see at 7:30 in the morning.
1: Well, that's the greenskeeper from the McGregor Town and Country Club who witnessed a black bear walking along one of the course's cart paths today. Kevin Henry says he was planning his day with his crew and something out of the ordinary caught their attention.
3: One of the guys was just standing looking out the door and he goes, "Is that a bear?" So we turned and looked and yeah, it was just walking across one of the fairways and basically walked down the cart path right to the green. It's right beside where our shop is. So yeah, that's when I took the video of it.
1: Henry says that in his 12 years working at the golf course, he has seen only two other bears try to get onto the course. Although these animals are beautiful, the municipality of North Norfolk advises people to avoid approaching or interacting with them. Amid mixed signals from U.S. President Donald Trump about the peace talks with Iran, new U.S. air attacks inside the country. More from Ian Pinnell in Tel Aviv.
4: CENTCOM saying U.S. forces conducted what they called self-defense strikes in southern Iran to try and protect U.S. troops from threats posed by Iranian forces. Some of the targets included missile launch sites and Iranian boats, which they say were trying to place mines in the area. But I think it speaks to the fragility of the ceasefire. Iran, as you would expect, calling this a gross violation of the ceasefire and warning that it will retaliate.
1: And Canada has brought in stricter travel and immigration measures to respond to the Ebola crisis. Democratic Republic of Congo, South Sudan, and Uganda now have nearly 1,000 suspected cases and more than 200 deaths. Ottawa is ordering all travelers from those countries to self-isolate for 21 days, but anyone with symptoms will be sent to hospital for assessment. Immigration authorities are also pausing decisions on applications from those countries. News on the hour on the half and when it breaks on 680 CJOB.
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1: Well, partly cloudy tonight, down to a low of 11, and the heat just continues. Tomorrow, sunny with a high of 28, and then Thursday, sunny, a high of 34. More of the same on Friday, sunny and a high of 34. Right now, still 28 degrees outside, 680 CJOB. Another day closer to the Winnipeg Blue Bombers season. Of course, their final preseason game this Friday at Princess Auto Stadium. Christian O'Mell will have the latest from the team at camp and much more on the Sports Show, which starts right now.
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7: Hello, everybody. Thank you to Kelly Moore for hosting last night, as yes, I was honored to be invited to the Golf Manitoba media event at Pine Ridge, where they gave us some nice golf balls that I refused to use because I didn't want to lose them because I lost, I think, two balls in the first two holes, which is not good. But it was a fun day. The weather was nice. Had a lot of fun. So glad to do that for the third year in a row to represent CGOB there. I was the only one there. I know Brett and Greg have been to some of those in the past. Just the timing of it, I guess, didn't work out, but I also want to say all the best to Cam Poitras, who today had his last day at CJOB. Didn't cross paths with him too much, but it's kind of like a designated survivor sort of thing we couldn't have all the sports people in the same place at the same time if anything happened, right? We always needed to have someone. So all the best to Cam and what he's doing and his future endeavors. And he said on the Jets at Noon that he's not like gone forever. He'll still be making contributions here and there, but he's moving on to something outside the building, and wish him and the family the best. Boston Pizza Sports Desk. I should say as well, tonight's show is brought to you by your Winnipeg Seabears. Grab your tickets at seabears.ca. It is a night that could see the Vegas Golden Knights advance to the Stanley Cup Final. Blech. Sorry, there's just a gag reflex. Now, I don't feel sports hate. It's not real hate. Sports hate for a lot of teams in sports. I don't want to ever see the Green Bay Packers succeed. I'll just say that as a Vikings fan. There's no team I really hate in the NBA. Don't really like the Lakers, but you look at Major League Baseball, I could do without the Yankees. I don't want to see them win. But in hockey, I think Vegas has climbed to the top of my list. And Vegas fans, of course, will say, oh, cry more. Yeah, sure. And they seem to enjoy the fact that people hate them, which they should. If you're the villain, you should enjoy the fact that you are the villain and relish that. But Vegas has done what they've done through a combination of bold moves, no loyalty whatsoever to anybody, including Coach Bruce Cassidy, who got canned right before the start of the playoffs. And, well, Jordan Tortorella has been good, I guess. He's got them this far. They've signed Carter Hart, which didn't like that. And I've talked about that before on the show. And then there's the jealousy part of it, because they're doing things that teams aren't supposed to do this early in their existence. And the expansion draft that they executed went so much better than it did. And the rules were way very different than for Atlanta, Minnesota, Columbus when they came into the NHL around the late 90s, right? Atlanta never did anything. They made the playoffs once before moving to Winnipeg, got swept in round one. Columbus, they've been around since 2000. What have they done? They swept Tampa Bay that one time when Tampa Bay was like the best team ever. And that's about it. And Minnesota's had some great teams that have never really done much. They made it to the conference finals once, and that was in 03. A long time ago now. So Vegas tonight finishes off the Avalanche. By the way, that game starts like 8:15 tonight, so it's going to be a bit before that gets going. They will join Colorado, LA, Calgary, and Vancouver as franchises that have been to the Stanley Cup three times. Those teams have been around a very long time. Colorado, as Quebec, has been around for quite a long time now. Quebec never made it. Teams that have made it twice, including Vegas, are Anaheim, Carolina, who could make it again, Washington, and Buffalo. Teams that have made it once, Nashville, Ottawa, San Jose, and zero, Columbus, Minnesota, Winnipeg, Utah, Seattle. So Vegas is moving. They have an opportunity to leave 5, 8, 12 teams, and it could just be 11 if Carolina makes the final. That's a third of the league will have made fewer Stanley Cup finals than a team that didn't exist a decade ago. So that's annoying. But good on them for doing it the Vegas way, I guess. But what's going on with Colorado? They were the juggernaut. And this is a reminder to, I briefly mentioned this before this round of the playoffs started, how it seems like we're on a collision course for Carolina and Colorado. 8-0, 8-1 through rounds 1 and 2. And making note of the fact that we haven't had the top seed in each conference make the Stanley Cup Finals since 2001. there's a reason why it doesn't happen very often, and it's because hockey is random. We see President's Trophy winners all the time just fall off a cliff sometime in the playoffs, and they're done. We saw it last year with the Jets. Barely beat St. Louis and gave Dallas a decent run, but the Stars were better, and Winnipeg couldn't score on the road. And now you have this Colorado team that looks amazing through two rounds. Cale Makar banged up for a little bit, but what the heck happened in game two and three? They had an early 1-0 lead, didn't score again in game two, and then Vegas just scored twice and it was over. Game three, they're up 3-0. And they lose the game by multiple goals, and Vegas had a goal disallowed that, you know, was probably not a goal. It looked like it was a high stick, but man, you're looking at Colorado year after year after year being this incredible regular season team. They're always so fast. They've got so much talent. They won the cup in 2022. But they've got a lot of disappointing exits. It's hard to win the Stanley Cup. I get that. But this looks like it was laid out clear for Colorado, and it's not going well for them. Because Vegas has looked good. The Avalanche are fighting injuries and themselves to some degree. And so, yeah, just wanted to offer a few thoughts on that. Carolina, they just shoot the puck so much. Sportsnet Stats had a stat. I don't know if this was like end of game number, but it may have been. Shots on goal for the Habs last night, 12. Icings, 15. That's bad. Don't want that. The officiating in overtime, that was brutal. An obvious trip, a missed too many men. Like, you're not going to call anything there? Nothing? Okay. Guess we don't need you there. Carolina's also doing it in overtime a lot. I thought it was really cool to see Nikolaj Ehlers score an overtime winner for Carolina. He's been pretty good for them. And a reminder of what the Jets are missing, which is someone who can offer some dynamism and a game breaker. They have not replaced him on that second line. Not even close. Also want to shout out the New York Knicks, who are into their first NBA final since 1999, trying to win their first one in decades. It's been since the 70s that they've won an NBA title. By the way, Joe Mazzulla named Coach of the Year tonight. He's the Boston head coach who, during the season, said he didn't think the award was worth it. He said it, quote, "I don't need it. I think it's a stupid award." And today he won a stupid award. But the Knicks have won 11 games in a row in the playoffs and have outscored their opponents by 262 points across those 11 games. It's the best point differential across 11 games in the history of the NBA, playoffs or regular season. And yes, you'll say, oh, well, Atlanta, Philly, Cleveland, that's not like the greatest run of teams. Guess what? Like I said, ever. The best run ever, point differential-wise. And you know how I mentioned after Cleveland lost game one in such an utter collapse, and I said, you know what? They say you can't lose the series in game one, but maybe Cleveland just did. Hindsight, yes. They did. And they quit hard in this series. My goodness. An incredible run by the Knicks, whose margin of victory in their three closeout games have been 51, 30, and 37. They're going to be off for a little while now as the West Final resolves itself. It feels like it's going to go seven. It's going to go at least six. And then there's a break before the start of the finals. But they clearly didn't have a rust advantage. Well, a little bit. Game one, they should have lost, and they looked rusty. But they found themselves. They won that game in crazy fashion, and they end up going on to the finals. I don't know. And then there's Cleveland, who finished the playoffs with a losing record, 8-10. One of four teams to have reached the conference finals and finished the playoffs with a losing record. But here's some hope for Cleveland fans. The 0-3 Pistons made the Final Four with an 8-9 record and won the title the next year. The Nuggets went 9-10 in 2020. 3 years later, they won the title. And the 24 Pacers went 8-9, only to go to the Game 7 of the Finals the following year, last year. And if Tyrese Haliburton doesn't tear his Achilles, they might have won that game. So, anyway, just some sports thoughts to get off my chest because I haven't been on the air in a while. We'll take a break. Bombers Let's get into them when we come back. Some news about Terry Wilson that's just come down on the wire. And we'll also get some thoughts from Mike O'Shea on several players at camp and a kicking conversation as well with Brady Lidster coming up next.
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7: 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Partly cloudy tonight, a low of 11. Sunny tomorrow, and a high of 28. Then it's too hot later in the week. It's too hot! Sunny and 34 Thursday, sunny and 34 Friday. Like, give us a week or two of 20-somethings to get us ready for this. Beggars can't be choosers, I guess. Right now, 28 at CJOB. Guess you can't be like, no, it's too cold, and then be like, no, it's too hot. Goldilocks over here. The Bombers have released Terry Wilson. Last week, they placed him on the suspended list right before their preseason game, which came as a bit of a surprise. Maybe saw the writing on the wall. Then we saw the preseason game, and not like Taylor Augustin and Bryce Perkins blew the doors off the game. But today, on the transaction wire, yes, Terry Wilson has been released. And that's the loan transaction on the wire today from the Bombers, who then confirmed this in a news release not that long after that. So we'll talk to Derek Taylor about that later on in the show. But right now, let's get some thoughts from today's practice from, first of all, Mike O'Shea. And let's just have a bit of a kicking conversation, because Sergio Castillo's the guy. They draft a kicker late in the draft, Brady Lidster. And when you're a kicker coming in, when you've got a completely entrenched guy, he's not making the team, right? Sergio Castillo's the kicker. But an opportunity to learn, says Mike O'Shea.
12: Yeah, big leg. Great opportunity for him, you know, to come in and spend some time with Serge, too, and kick. And it takes a long time for kickers to break in. So these are valuable opportunities, though, for sure.
13: You say it takes a long time for them to break in. Why is that, do you believe? Or do you know?
12: Because the guys in front of them are excellent. We've had this discussion before. I think there's probably a bunch of all-stars that got cut every single year behind Louis Bisaglia, right? So Serge is really, really good. But being around that operation and is going to make you better.
7: You got 9 jobs in the league when it comes to kicking field goals. It's not a lot, right? And at some point, you know, the Bombers will need a new kicker. But when is that? Well, that's up to Sergio. He's turning 36 this fall. Kickers can kick for a long time. We know that. It's just that if he's still good at his job, it's his. But from Lidstrom's point of view, what has he learned from Sergio?
14: A lot of things, really. But his attitude towards his craft and how seriously he takes things when he's not joking around is something that I definitely take note of. But just how detailed he is with his processes and how he approaches every kick, every game, every situation is something. Obviously, he's been doing it for a very long time and been successful. So it's definitely been great learning from him, and I'm grateful for everything he's taught me.
7: Yeah, if you're a late-round draft pick, and not just a kicker, but of any position, right, you come in, you try to soak up what you can from guys that have been there for a long time. Now, he did hit from 50 on his first CFL field goal attempt on a Saturday.
14: I mean, it was a great feeling, obviously, to have the coaches be able to give me that opportunity and the players to set me up, obviously, in that situation. And I was able to come through and be able to hit it. But, yeah, just grateful for the opportunity and happy to do it. Wherever the ball is placed, I just line up and do what I can from there. Honestly, it's nothing crazy for me.
7: Yeah, and then he did miss his next kick after that in the 31-27 loss for the Blue Bombers in Saskatchewan. They'll have their next preseason game, of course, coming up on Friday. He ended up going 2-for-3 in the game and hit 3 extra points. We'll have more for the Bombers coming up. Derek Taylor one-on-one with offensive lineman Micah Vanderpool next.
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7: Offensive line, a big position this year to protect Zach Collaros and be a big part of the hopefully resurgent Bomber offense. Micah Vanderpool, will he be a part of things? Let's hear from him talking to Derek Taylor today.
24: I have not had a chance to talk to you. How has camp been for you?
25: Camp has been amazing, man. You know, it's always fun seeing the guys, man, being back with the brothers. You know, I always tell them, man, it could be worse. You could be in a classroom full of screaming third graders. But we out here in this beautiful weather playing football, man.
24: You'd rather be smashing heads with 300-pounders than in a class with third graders.
25: Well, it's just no feeling like playing offensive line. Like, you know, it's a busy, hard, stressful life we have. And then, like, it's just moving someone from point A to point B against their will. It's like It's like you can't do that legally in any other aspect of life. But when you got hair on this field, on these white lines, I can legally, within the rules, do whatever I want to a human being.
13: Yeah.
25: So I'm going to have fun.
13: It doesn't go over as well in the cereal aisle at Walmart. Not even,
25: not even
13: remotely so.
25: No.
13: Last season for you, starts at guard, starts at tackle. What was that like?
25: Oh, man, it was a great time, man, just going out there, playing with the guys, playing with my brothers, man. It was an insane, real feeling just being out here. You know, I got my feet wet a little bit last year, my rookie year, but it was super more fun just getting out there, being out there with the guys.
13: Seeing Jarrell Broxton be brought in, what was that like for you? Because that's one that potentially affects your playtime future.
25: I don't really try to focus on what a management does or anything like that, man. I just come out, just do my 112th, man, and just do what I got to do, baby.
13: Explain that, because a couple of guys have said 112, and I'm not sure everybody understands.
25: So, like, 112, you know, everybody has a job on the football field. That is, if the center snaps the ball, left tackle blocks the DN, wide receiver catch touchdowns, quarterback has to process everything. So everybody has to do their job. Everybody has to do their 112. So all collectively we can be on one page and go score and win games.
13: Tackle, guard, tackle. Is there one you prefer? Is there one you think you are more accomplished at?
25: Oh, man, I just like playing. I just like putting my hands on people. Doesn't matter what position. Doesn't matter if I'm on the right, left bench, like I said last year. I just want to be out there just contributing and helping my team win.
7: It's Micah Vanderpool. We'll have more with Derek Taylor later in the show. 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We'll take a break for the news, and then Mark Arndt joins us to talk about the French Open. Two of five Canadians in singles play are still playing, and they've only played round one. It's not great, but lots to talk about there coming up.
0: 25.
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9: Global News at 7:30. I'm Kevin Hirschfield. Flavored vaping products may soon be available at fewer stores in Manitoba. A bill now before the legislature would forbid the sale of such products in any business in an urban area that allows children to enter. Health Minister Zoma Azuguera says adults will still be able to access the products, which can help them quit smoking.
10: So we know that for folks who are maybe making some changes to smoking cigarettes, that having an option like a flavored vape product is something that alleviates that for them. It makes it easier for folks to cut back on smoking cigarettes and eventually eliminate smoking at all.
9: The Manitoba Lung Association says the bill does not go far enough, and other provinces have moved to restrict most flavored vapes for adults as well. The group is hoping the government will toughen the bill before it is passed into law. U.S. President Donald Trump's trade czar says tariffs will remain on Canada and Mexico despite a trade agreement.
11: U.S. Trade Representative Jameson Greer was speaking at the Council on Foreign Relations when he was asked about trade talks with Canada. The Trump administration has started official CUSMA negotiations with Mexico, but have not yet begun with Canada. Greer says most nations have begrudgingly accepted some level of tariffs, but he says Canada is in a different spot, and it's, quote, hard to see where that ends. Greer says some areas of negotiations with Ottawa will be challenging, pointing to the auto sector. Jason White, The Canadian Press.
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7: Partly cloudy tonight, a low of 11, sunny and 28 tomorrow, sunny and 34 Thursday and on Friday. Holy smokes, right now it is 27 at CJOB.
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7: Welcome back to the program, Boston Pizza Sports Desk. Things haven't really started yet, for the most part. Avalanche and Golden Knights just after 8 o'clock. NBA Game 5 between the Spurs and Thunder coming up in a few minutes. That's blockbuster stuff there. Earlier today, the World Men's Hockey Championship, Canada took down Czechia 3-2 in a game that didn't matter to Canada in the standings. They'd already won their group and found out that the U.S. would be their quarterfinal opponent Thursday morning, so that's fun. Blue Jays are hosting the Marlins and are up 2-1 in the bottom of the fifth. The Goldeyes at the Gary South Shore Railcats up 4-0 in the bottom of the third. Let's talk tennis now with Mark Arndt. He is the director of the Winnipeg Challenger event in West St. Paul and our longtime go-to for tennis chats. Mark, we've only played one round of the French Open, and already we're down to just two Canadians in the draw. That's not great. How do you feel about, just before we get to the specific results, how do you feel about Canadian tennis right now?
16: I'm trying to be positive, just like I think we talked, same thing, Australian Open. It's tough. I mean, I'm optimistic. Mboku on the women's side, I mean, that's where I'm hanging my hat right now. Obviously, Shapovalov's result that we saw coming. I mean, he's been like this for the last 2 years or so. I think he had a great run there for a while. I don't think his mind is, he has the temperament to be a top player anymore. He achieved a lot, definitely. Did Dennis, but I mean, now it's, I think it's really where we're hanging our hats on Mboku, Victoria, and Felix Auger-Aliassime. I do have, and as we get into the two draws, I do have my thoughts, so I might surprise you with those thoughts, so stay tuned, listeners. But yeah, it's I don't know. It's tough. I've asked the question, what's in the pipeline as well in Canadian tennis? And right now, it might be some lean times going forward for the next couple of years, next 2-3 years. There aren't any juniors right now that are doing what that crop of players from Raonic, Bouchard to now to Felix did. That's just not there right now. And who knows? I mean, there may be a 14-year-old somewhere that will come out of the woodwork and just surprise everybody. But right now, the pipeline doesn't seem to be too... too filled up right now.
7: It's not great. So Felix specifically today, yeah. He's the fourth seed, first of all, for those who don't know. That's a very high ranking. It's among the highest we've ever seen for Canadian men at a major. And yeah. He barely won today. He was down in two sets to one to Germany's Daniel Altmaier, won the fourth set 6-1. He was down 4-1 in the fifth. He managed to get it to a tiebreaker and won the first to 10 match tiebreaker. 4 hours and 16 minutes in round one. You know, I was thinking, oh my God, we're going to have another Felix early flame out. How big a deal is it that he was able to actually get through that? And now his bracket with Daniil Medvedev losing today is wide open.
16: And that's what I want to get to, exactly that. I mean, for him to get through that just shows his fortitude, his mental toughness. I mean, of his opponent, okay, he's a dirt ball. He's a clay court player. He's a specialist. He is good. When I saw that draw, I'm like, oh, that's trouble. I'm not surprised this happened. I am surprised that 4-1 down came back and won. That I'm absolutely surprised about, but I'm not surprised it went five sets. So for him to get through that, either does one of two things. He'll either be so spent for his next match because that was a grind and it's hot. It's hot in Paris. Or he will get so much confidence knowing that he can do that and seeing that Medvedev lost. I mean, that opens up the draw totally. And this is where that part of that I wanted my big reveal here is this is the chance, honestly, for him to get. He's in Sinner's top half of the draw. Okay, I get that. But for him to make it, this is wide open for him to make it to the semifinal. So, again, if he makes the semifinal, I'll say Canadian tennis is awesome. Like, I mean, it's great. But he has to get there first. Obviously, there's a lot of grinding ahead of him. He has to play a lot of tennis. But, I mean, if ever he was going to do it, if ever he's going to win a major, this is the one that he can win just looking at the way the draws open up for him.
7: Totally. And so many times we've said in the past, you know, Felix often loses to players he is seeded higher than in majors, right? And there's an element of beating yourself. He's always felt like a guy that should be good at clay, and he's had good clay court success. I mean, he made the semifinals in Paris at the Olympics two summers ago. He's made it deep, and then he usually loses to Nadal or to Alcaraz or something like that, loses to a really good player. It's I'm fine with him losing to Sinner in the semis. If he loses to Buruk, a guy, I don't even know how to say his last name, in the next round, he could face Brandon Nakashima, who's the 31st seed of the U.S. in round three. You know, Lerner Tien, like you look at the draw and it's just so wide open. So I'm hoping he can go far. Now, on the women's side, you mentioned Victoria Mboko. She wins her match today. Didn't have to sweat it, 6-2, 6-1. She is the ninth seed in the women's draw. We are waiting. You know, we saw her win the Canadian Open and she's played in two majors since. Hasn't been able to recapture that same magic. It's a lot of magic to try to recapture. But this is still very early in her tennis journey. To be the ninth seed at a major is a big deal, but she's still so young.
16: It's massive. I mean, exactly. You got to keep in mind. I mean, yes, she lost the last two majors, but she did well. I mean, those matches I watched and she was in it. She was fighting. Her attitude was amazing. And that you have to look at not what the end result of that match was, but you have to look at the big picture. What's she going to be like 2-3 years from now when she starts maturing, both physically and mentally? And I feel it's there for her. I really feel there's something different about her where she has that. I mean, you can't buy it. You can't train that toughness and just that special it factor. And she does have that, demonstrated at the Canadian Open, at the National Bank Open. And she has it. And that's why, you know, that question at the beginning, at the top of the segment, with those two, with Felix in the mix, again, number four in the world, number four seed here, and then Mboku, number nine. So two players in the top 10. I mean, we take that all day long, like back in the 80s, back in the 70s and 90s. I mean, here we finally have it. Yeah, we're spoiled, I think, a little bit. Won the Davis Cup, won the Billie Jean King Cup for the women. And, I mean, we haven't spoiled. We had a great time. But now, you know, everything goes in cycles, and at least we know the pathway is there. Canadian tennis, and let's follow what was done in the past, tweak it a bit, and keep on developing the players. So I am excited about these two. If they can stay healthy, and if Felix can stay healthy, he has the game. He grew up playing on clay court. He left Canada at a young age to go and develop his game on clay court. So one of his coaches told me when Felix was in Winnipeg playing our challenger, his coach said, listen, like, you got to remember, we believe his first major will be the French Open. That's what they told me about whatever it was, 7-8 years ago. And so I'm still hanging on that. I'm hoping on that French Open will be his first major.
7: And Boko, 19 years old, turns 20 this summer, made the fourth round at the Aussie Open, lost to Sabalenka. Yeah. In the fourth round, and her French Open appearance last year was her first major appearance. So she's only played in four before, and this is her now playing in this one. She is, again, the ninth seed, so she could get Madison Keys in the third round, Coco Gauff in round four, Sabalenka in the quarterfinal. Her path a lot harder than Felix's.
16: It absolutely is. Yes, for sure. I mean, looking at it right now, and yes, it is. But you know what? Who's to say that all those players will be there in front of her when the time comes? They might lose as well. So, I mean, things do happen. It's, again, the heat is extreme. Players are dropping like flies. And anything can happen. You know, it's just you can only beat whoever's in front of you. And she does a really good job of compartmentalizing that aspect, not worried about the whole draw. And she will. She'll take on that challenge. And she has the confidence. She's a very confident person. And I'm fine. I'm just saying, just bring it on. Like, I think that against Keys, she has the game to beat Keys. And then after that, Gauff or Anisimova, however that falls into play. But Sabalenka, that'll be the tough one. But she's played a lot of tennis. I don't know if she's 100% fit either. So there's always opportunity there. There's always a chance.
7: Yeah, I misspoke. Gauff's not in her quarter, just her half of the bracket. Jessica Pegula, yeah. The five seed, lost.
16: That's a big one.
7: So that's a big one. Round one loss for Pegula, losing to Australia's Kimberly Burrell. So just overall in tennis, Carlos Alcaraz is not playing in this tournament. Carlos Alcaraz is not playing in Wimbledon. He's got a wrist injury that's going to keep him out for basically the summer.
16: Okay.
7: Yannick Sinner was already near, you know, he was already the guy to beat. Without Alcaraz, does it feel just like Sinner is going to run through the next few months uncontested? Because it felt like already it was just two guys. And no one could touch them. And now one of those guys isn't here.
16: Yeah, you know, and that's exactly it. Like, I was just going to jokingly say, who's your next guest on the show? Because the men's side, it will rip through it really quickly. It's just put Sinner's name on the trophy. And again, I'm probably jinxing him by saying that. Because
7: I don't know, man. Like, who's going to take him down?
16: Nobody. There's nobody. I'm looking. I was trying to make this, you know, really... I don't know, looking at, but I know I'd be grasping it. No, there's nobody. I'm looking his top half, Berrettini, Tsitsipas, who's a head case, Shelton, I don't know, he's not a clay court player. That's where I say Felix can get all the way there to the semis against him and has a chance to knock him off. Honestly, Felix does have the game. If he's healthy, if he has the fitness, that's going to be a tough one. And Felix has been there. He's been deep into a major. So he has that experience to knock him off. And Sinner, I mean, we all know the run he's been on. Maybe he gets tired. Maybe he tweaks something along the way to the semifinal. Gives Felix a chance. So that is the one that I'm really, really looking at. And then I'm going to go to the bottom, where Zverev is. So to me, my note here says, Zverev and Felix, this is the best chance they're ever going to have to win a major going forward. So Zverev as well. He's got a fairly... I don't see anybody at the bottom beating Zverev. And then I see him making it to that final. And then, again, him being there, being in a final at the French Open, I think he has a chance at it. So these are the two contenders, I think, to topple Sinner.
7: We haven't mentioned Novak Djokovic. He is still playing. He is still trying to get that next major to put him at 25 and have more than anyone ever. He's, you know, he just turned 39 4 days ago.
16: Yeah.
7: He is the three seed, which is really, really an amazing accomplishment for him to be there. He didn't include him, and I'm assuming that's because you don't think he can win.
16: No, you know what? I see a major obstacle in Fonseca in the third round, I believe it is. I don't think he gets past that round. He'll probably win this next one, but I mean, he struggled first round, four sets, again, was hot and all, but so second round should get through, and then third round, Fonseca's too young for him, I think, too tough of a player to get through that one. Plus, he's a clay courter as well, going up in South America. And I can't see it. I would be so shocked if he makes it even to the semis. But again, he's Djokovic. He pulls rabbits out of hats all the time. So who's to say?
7: Count him out at your peril. All right, the women's side. It's been a lot of Sabalenka the last couple of years. a bit of a drop off from Iga Świątek, who is still seated very high in this draw, number three. We've had some Americans, you know, crash the party a little bit, but I feel like the women's game is really stabilized with Sabalenka, Świątek at the top, and Rybakina has been very good as well. Do you see a dark horse, or is it going to be one of those top seeds?
16: You know, Muhova to me is an interesting character. That one might make it through. She's on the bottom half, Rybakina's half. So Rybakina, she's the one. She's playing really well. She's in form. But the one maybe dark horse is Hayley Baptiste from the U.S. I watched her opening match. She really seemed in control, really seemed poised. And that'll be a third-round matchup, Rybakina against Baptiste. I think the winner of that will make a run to the final.
7: Oh, wow, that's a big pull. Yeah, the 26th seed, Baptiste, out of the United States. I say Świątek's fallen off a bit. I mean, she did win Wimbledon last year, but she didn't win the French for the first time since 2021. She's won four of them overall and four in 6 years. But, you know, Sabalenka, that's the one she doesn't have she doesn't have Wimbledon either, but she's been a hardcore specialist. She's been deep in Paris a number of times. What makes you, do you think should she be the favorite as the player who's been like the slam dunk number one player in the world for over a year now?
16: Yeah, she should be here, definitely. I'm just thinking, again, it is just the clay courts are such a grueling fortnight, basically. You know, 14, 15 days now of playing, and with the heat the way it is, what she has an advantage is she's a big hitter, and the dry conditions make the ball fly fast. So that's a good thing. If the weather stays warm, that's in Sabalenka's favor for her ground strokes, but is in her favor for her fitness. Sometimes I wonder if she's as fit as the others. So that might be against her. I mean, she does have a bit of a tougher side of the draw than Rybakina does. I mean, Navarro is there from the U.S. She's a good player. Vekic shouldn't trouble her too much. Osaka won today. That might be a bit of a trouble spot for her. But again, I'm pointing, it points to Mboko against Sabalenka, and I think that's where it will get a lot tougher for her. So that's why I hesitate when I say she probably will make the final, but it's not a slam dunk. It by no means is a slam dunk. Another one that's playing good is Anisimova. She's in that bottom half as well, or the top half with Sabalenka. So it's going to be tough for her to make it to the final. Is what I'm saying. That's what I'm placing any bets on anything. It'll be very tough to put Sabalenka there. So don't put her in pen yet.
7: All right. Mark, thanks as always for our tennis chats. Looking forward to catching up again soon with Wimbledon not too far away.
16: Yeah, looking forward, and take care. Enjoy the hot weather finally.
7: Yes, that's Mark Arndt. He is the tournament director of the Winnipeg Challenger event, former executive director of Tennis Manitoba. We'll take a break. When we come back, we'll tell you the big change being made for Canada's women's hockey team next.
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0: they have not been renewed. So a search committee appointed by Hockey Canada will include names like Jillian Apps, Cassie Campbell-Pascal, and Therese Brisson. Brad Treliving is also part of it, apparently. Look, Canada's women's hockey team has been awesome. Under Kingsbury and Ryan, they won gold in the Olympics in 2022, world championships in 21, 22, and 24. However, they did not win the Olympics this year. They did not win the world championship last spring. They got absolutely dominated in the rivalry series this past fall. Some questioned the decision to stick with a veteran heavy lineup as opposed to maybe embracing more youth, which the Americans have. And the U.S. just seemed faster. Yes, Canada lost in overtime in the gold medal game. It was close after they got destroyed in the round robin. But that was, the U.S. was better in that game, right? We could all see it. Canada was just trying to get, you know, get a hockey break and win 2-1. Kind of like watching Montreal against Carolina. Montreal is clearly not as good as Carolina. After the loss of the Olympics, Ryan said as much that, quote, it was probably the right time for change behind the bench. Adding, quote, I think win or lose in this situation, this is a typical point of transitioning to some extent. Now, Ryan also just took over as head coach and GM of the San Jose expansion team in the PWHL. Kingsbury is already the GM of the Toronto Scepters, so do both at the same time. We don't know whether the new GM will be also a hybrid PWHL slash also does Hockey Canada, because they both did both. Earlier this year, Ryan also did mention two of his assistants, Corey Chevry and Caroline Ouellette, as top candidates to take over behind the bench. So we'll see how long the process takes, who's going to be named the winner of this job. World Championship is set in November, by the way, this year. A new time slot to avoid crossover with the PWHL season, because they take a break in April for this in non-Olympic years. And it's like, that's a bit disruptive, right? But feels like this is the time. It's the start of a new quad, right? In curling terms. But move that seemed to be definitely in the works and the right time to do something, because we can't lose to the U.S. again. They feel like they've gone past us in a big way, and we need to catch up again. All right, we'll take a break, tee up the final hour of tonight's show next.
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2: Val Nichushkin not going to play tonight, by the way, for the Colorado Avalanche. Warm-ups are underway ahead of Game 4 against Vegas. He is not in. Joel Kiviranta is in. McKinnon and Makar are out there, but they're not 100%. We'll see how that goes. We'll keep an eye on that as we go through the final hour of the show tonight. We're also going to spend a lot of time on the Bombers. Derek Taylor joins us for his nightly training camp hit. We'll talk about another close loss for the Sea Bears. The enhanced games, did you catch those? No? Good. And we'll also have some audio from Dietrich Nichols and Mike O'Shea to share with you coming up in the last hour.
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11: Global News at 8 o'clock, I'm Kevin Hirschfield. The Western Premier's meeting is wrapped up in Kananaskis, Alberta, with a joint agreement on working together for the betterment of the West. But Premier Danielle Smith's explanation about why Alberta is appealing a court decision preventing a separation plebiscite didn't go well with Manitoba Premier Wab Kanew.
12: But we want to make sure that we have a very clear understanding of what the duty to consult really means and what it doesn't mean. And I think at the moment there's a lack of clarity on that.
13: And you've talked a lot about...
14: Sorry, I'd like to respond. So I think we know that is not correct, a lot of what you just said there, Premier Smith.
11: BC Premier David Eby also expressed opposition to a plebiscite, but says the leaders don't always agree. Mounties are searching for a suspect after two men were shot in northern Manitoba early this morning. The 911 call came in just after midnight. Police say that a 21-year-old man and a 17-year-old boy from Puckettawagon were airlifted to hospital in Winnipeg after they were shot while riding an ATV. They both remain in hospital, one of them with life-threatening injuries. A shelter-in-place alert was issued for the fly-in community, with police asking residents to stay indoors and report any suspicious activity. RCMP say a suspect has been identified, but no arrests have been made. The Central Plains region welcomed a unique visitor on Tuesday. Global's Noah Fuchs tells us more.
15: How'd you get back so fast, Yogi?
16: I hitchhiked.
17: A black bear walked onto the McGregor Town and Country Club grounds around 7:30 Tuesday morning. Greenskeeper Kevin Henry says he was planning the day with his crew when something unusual caught their attention. A bear roaming the course. Henry recorded a video of the encounter, which quickly gained traction on social media. Although bears are beautiful animals, Henry says you should never go near one if you see it.
18: Yeah, don't approach them, because, I mean, if they get the feeling that they're cornered, then they're going to get aggressive, right? So just let them wander through and do their thing and leave them alone.
17: The municipality of North Norfolk also reported that the bear was seen near their soccer fields earlier in the day. Authorities advise anyone who encounters a bear to not engage with the animal. Noah Fuchs, Global News.
11: The Canadian government says travelers from Ebola-affected regions will be required to self-isolate for 21 days. Luc Brisebois is the director general of the Centre for Border and Travel Health of the Public Health Agency of Canada.
19: Out of an abundance of caution in response to the Ebola outbreak in the Democratic Republic of Congo and increasingly high risks in Uganda and South Sudan, we are taking decisive action to reduce the risk of importation and spread in Canada.
11: Brisebois says the measures will stay in place until August 29th, and travelers who have symptoms will be transferred to hospital for further medical assessments. News on the hour, on the half, and when it breaks on 680 CJOB.
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2: Partly cloudy tonight, a low of 11, sunny. 28 the high tomorrow. Sunny and 34 Thursday, sunny and 34 Friday. It is 27 at CJOB.
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2: Welcome back to the show. Boston Pizza Sports Desk. Game 5 of the NBA's West Final. We have a quarter in the books. It's been good so far. This has been a great series, and it continues to be good tonight. 29-27 Thunder ahead of the Spurs. Game number 5 with the winner taking on the Knicks in the NBA Finals. In the Stanley Cup playoffs, Golden Knights and Avalanche, game number 4 begins in a little bit, with the Avalanche trying to extend their season, the Vegas Golden Knights trying to wrap up the West. They can sweep the Avalanche. Wouldn't that be something? Canada beats Czechia 3-2 to wrap up round-robin play at the World Men's Hockey Championship. They'll take on the U.S. in the quarterfinals on Thursday. Baseball, the Jays have blown it open against the Marlins. It is now 8-1 in the bottom of, or top of the seventh now. They scored 6 in the bottom half of the sixth inning, so that looks like they're going to get the W there tonight. As there was, what do we see? A grand slam by Jesus Sanchez was the big hit there. And the Goldeyes are up 4-0 in Gary against the South Shore Railcats, playing in the bottom of the fifth. As the Goldeyes started the season very slowly, but they've just came off a sweep of the Milkmen, and now they're trying to keep that going in Gary. All right, let's get back into the Blue Bombers and training camp. Like sharing one-on-ones with Derek Taylor and members of the Blue Bomber team. We've heard from many players trying to make the team. We've heard from veterans who know they're on the team. This interview comes to us in the latter category because it's Derek Taylor with Dietrich Nichols.
22: Just from talking to folks about you, I'm curious to ask you, do you consider yourself a teacher, a coach, a player, all the above? Is there more to you than that?
23: I'm a professional player. That's how I put it.
0: and the years and level that I'm on, of course I have to bring other guys, younger guys with me. We don't really label each other like as captains and everything, but we know like once someone speak, if they're not telling you nothing bad or wrong, you should listen. Like that's just if a rookie tell me something, or if he's speaking some knowledge, I'ma listen. But of course, the years and snaps that I have, you can consider me as a leader and bringing guys with me.
22: When a CFL rookie comes and you're working in a group with him, you're working next to him, what's your style? How do you help that guy?
0: The best thing you can always do is lead by example. That's how I always seen it. How the guys in front of me did it since high school, since college. That's people pick up, people watch, people observe everybody, no matter what the task is. People watch people. That's just a natural thing that people does. So once you're doing what you're supposed to do and they see it, then they'll fall in line. That's just the FIFO thing here and everything. Like, just lead by example, and when you have to speak, speak.
22: So if tomorrow they throw me at corner next to you, will you be like, hey, do this? Or will you wait for me to come to you, and or wait for me to flail around in the ground like a small child because I am not in any way remotely competitive at this level? How would you approach it?
0: I think I would approach it as in, like, of course I would say something to you if you need it. But everybody body movement, everybody do things different. It's not no one way to do one thing. It's plenty ways to skin a cat, you know. So just because your technique and doing it look different than mine, that doesn't make it wrong. So, and that's one thing I do like about here, is just because you don't do it a certain specific way that of course it worked, if your natural ability make you do something a different way, but you get the job done, that's all that matters, getting the job done. We don't, especially on the back end, we don't care about who get the credit and all that type of stuff. We just want to win and enjoy each other.
22: It makes me smile to hear you describe it in that way, because we all get to a certain skill or a certain task in different ways, right? We didn't all learn the same way. We don't all acquire knowledge in the future the same way. So, hey, if that works for you, I might be able to help with some stuff, but even though I don't understand what you're doing.
0: Yeah, yeah. That's funny, because my dad always used to say, like twins raised different as well. Like you have a twin brother, twin sister, and y'all going to learn or react to certain things different. You could be in the same household. It's just if you do something different, it's nothing wrong with it, as long as you're getting the job done. End of the story.
22: So when you come out on Monday and now you're working alongside Major Williams, mm-hmm. Does that even raise your pulse a little bit? What happens for you in that day?
0: That's a part of professional sports as well. So everyone knows when we teaching and learning, put yourself in that position where when it's your turn to play, it's not nothing different. We're doing the same thing. Pick up, catch up, ask questions, and let's keep rolling.
22: I feel like, unfortunately, I'm framing you as kind of an old man here. In no way are you old, but you from the way guys talk about you, you have a lot of wisdom around how the football is played.
0: Yeah, it's a blessing to be where I'm at. Of course, when I was my rookie year and everything, I used to make jokes of the guys who was 10 years, 8 years plus, and then when I got to 5 and 6, and I was like, I need to get up there, because it is a truly blessing to still be out here doing what I love and still one of the top-notch guys and doing what I love.
22: Yeah, you keep getting older, but the rookies keep staying the same age, right?
0: Yeah, but that's the part of the game. You know, you see younger guys, of course, more athletic than me, but more athletic, stronger, faster. No, they're not even faster either.
22: Taller might be a thing.
0: Taller.
22: There's some 6-foot guys out there. Yeah,
0: definitely. But they definitely not faster. They're not faster, but I just use my knowledge, you know, use the 80-20 rule that I go by is 80% mental and 20% physical. So long as I'm still on top of my game with the mental part, I should be able to keep rolling.
2: Dietrich Nichols, veteran defensive back, halfback. He's a leader on this team. Yeah, we've heard from several rookies talking to Derek Taylor about he has been the guy they've gone to help learn the system and advice as well. And yeah, he's obviously a big part of their defense. We also got to hear from Mike O'Shea. One of the things we often hear from O'Shea during media availabilities is, you know, the reporters, writers are focused on a couple specific players they've been talking to or doing profiles on, and so they get comments on those players. For instance, we heard from Micah Vanderpool earlier in the show, and this was what O'Shea had to say about what he's seen from Vanderpool at this camp.
3: Position flexibility, you know, he can move from tackle to guard. He's very, very athletic. Moves that frame. He's a big dude, and he moves that frame really, really well. So, and then, obviously, he has a better understanding this year of what we're doing.
2: What about receiver Dorian Singer?
3: What I see him doing is he's got a script in his hand every day after practice, except when he has to do media, which he probably does after anyway. But he's got a script in his hand, and he's walking the field, reading the script, lining up, moving into the plays, getting that extra work in after. And generally speaking, he brings some other guys with him to do it. So he's learning and teaching by learning, you know, learning and teaching at the same time. And then he has, obviously, he's a skilled returner, and he's a good receiver, very good receiver too. So, but what I notice is the amount of work he's doing when nobody's watching.
2: Singer had a punt return, which actually lost yards in Saskatchewan, had three kick returns that averaged 27 yards per return, and then had a team high six targets in that loss to the Riders, three catches for a team high 59 yards. And the last thought here on Jacoby Clinton, who had the pick six in the preseason opener.
3: Very athletic, small school guy, very self-aware, understands he's coming in. Now it's a pro playbook, and there's a lot of, it's a different field, different game, and there's a lot to learn, but he is attacking it with vigor. Like that kind of self-awareness is pretty cool to see, that he knows, okay, here was our playbook where I was before, and here's our playbook now, and plus the differences in the game. You know, it's not just about running around and being the best athlete on the field. You got to be responsible for your assignment every single play. And he appreciates that, and he's working at it really, really hard.
4: I just had a long chat with him, and his brother was a Pro Bowl safety out of Alabama. He easily could have probably made some phone calls for him and made his path a little easier. And he said, like, he
3: Does
4: wanted...
3: Does it work that way? Yeah.
4: No, but he said, like, he was happy to, like, forge his own path, go the Div 2 route, and, like, kind of take, in his words, the harder journey to get here. So just, I don't know, just what are your kind of thoughts on that kind of mentality, I guess?
3: Yeah, I think it's pretty evident that he's a grinder. And we like those type of guys. They generally have a lot of gratitude for being where they're at, you know, because their journey's been tougher. And they usually are not afraid to express that, and they show it, you know, with the way they attack the day, how they play, how they run around. I think that's generally noticeable.
2: 6'2", 230-pounder, who was his conference's defensive player of the year last year, Southeastern University at first, and then transferred to the University of West Florida Division II program in Pensacola. Hey, you never know, right? Maybe he's going to make the team, maybe not. We're not sure yet, but that's where we're at right now and trying to figure out who is going to get there. We're getting closer. Training camp's not much longer. And I know that's a relief for some, and we're going to get real games real soon. We'll talk to Derek Taylor coming up after the 8:30 news, but when we return, we'll dive into last night's close loss for the Sea Bears.
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2: 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Partly cloudy, a low of 11 tonight. Tomorrow, sunny and 28. Sunny and 34 Thursday and on Friday. Right now, 25 at CJOB. Winnipeg Sea Bears are 3-2 now on the season after a 96-92 loss in Brampton. They could easily be 5-0, right? But they've played five games and three of them have been either or tight scoring games. Two dominant wins at home, three incredibly close games on the road. They win their first game 77-75 in Edmonton. They lose in Scarborough last Monday 103-101. And now today, or yesterday, they lose 96-92. Now, they were outscored 25-20 in the fourth quarter. Target score time on the road appears to be a bit of a challenge for the team in the last couple of games. They were right there. They were down three going into target score time. They actually tied it at 89 when Teddy Allen hit a three, but then the Honey Badgers answered with a three and did not trail the rest of the way. As it was a close game all the way through. I mean, it was tied after one, Brampton up eight after two, and then Winnipeg storms back to take a 1-point lead going to the fourth quarter. But Brampton ends up with the W there. Teddy Allen, another big game for him with 25 points on 9 of 13 shooting. Trey McGowan's had 12 assists in the game, just 4 points. Only made one shot, but he had 12 assists. That's a great way to help out, and was a team worst minus 11 on defense, which isn't amazing. But Jeremiah Tillman back in the starting role, 18 points, 4 rebounds, 3 blocks for him. Managed to stay out of foul trouble, only just one foul after he got into some foul trouble the last couple of games. Acott, solid game for him too. The Winnipegger had 17 points. Simon Hildebrandt got the start, just 4 points for him. And then off the bench, Davion Warren continues to be pretty solid. He had 11 points. Armani Chaney had 6. Nathan Bellamy had 7. And points in the paint. Winnipeg continuing to be very strong in the paint, 54-40. But second chance points, they were outscored 18-4 because Brampton had 15 offensive rebounds in the game. They out-rebounded Winnipeg 34-29 overall. You know, if you're Winnipeg, you're 3-2, you look at the record, you're like, nah, it's not great, but like they've been very close to beating Brampton, who was 3-0 going into the game. And Scarborough, who is 3-0 now. So their two losses are against teams that have not lost yet, and they're very competitive with those teams. So Winnipeg is looking pretty solid so far this season. I'd say they are, you know, 3-2, yeah, isn't as amazing as you'd like it to be, but they are, I think, performing quite well. And at this point in the season, it's still May. There's still a lot of time to iron things out, and they've got the Mamba coming up on the 29th. So that's a game we think should win. Mamba have not looked good at all in their four losses to start the season, including one in Winnipeg earlier this month. We don't have another Sea Bears game for a little while because they're on a road trip right now, four in a row away from Canada Life Center. And three of their five so far games this season have already been on the road, and they've got three more in a row on the road. So they've got the Mamba Friday in Saskatoon, next Thursday at Ottawa, next Friday at Montreal, and then they host Calgary on Friday, June 12th. So that'll be our next broadcast here on 680 CJOB. Looking forward to that and to seeing how they fare on this road trip. Blackjacks at the moment are 2-3. The Montreal Lions are 2-1 at the moment. But I believe Ottawa's one of those teams playing right now. Yeah. Montreal is down 9 points in the fourth quarter. So it looks like they're probably going to lose to Niagara tonight. All right, we will take a break. Are you familiar with the enhanced games? We'll tell you what they were over the weekend and why it was kind of a bust coming up.
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2: The enhanced games happened over the weekend in Vegas. Essentially, it was, hey, what happens if we do the Olympics but all steroids are allowed? What kind of crazy records are going to be set? What kind of bounds of the human body are we going to break? Turns out, nothing. It sucked. And I guess sucked might be the wrong word. It didn't deliver. Now, I personally was not interested in seeing how fast people could go if they had steroids. They were all given some kind of mix of stuff. But there were no big smashes of records. There was no giant lists of numbers broken. And there was only one world record that was actually surpassed, and it's not going to be recognized because, again, it was done with doping. An Olympic sprinter, Fred Curley, predicted that Usain Bolt's world record would get destroyed in the 100 meters. Fred Curley, who recently ran, and he ran clean in this. You didn't have to take the drugs. He ran in 9.97 seconds Sunday night to win the enhanced games with a time that would have placed him last at the Paris Olympics 2 years ago. The only world record broken at the enhanced games, which was in the 50-meter freestyle men's swim, will not be recognized by official authorities. Now, the guy who did that will still get to get a bunch of money because they said, hey, anybody that breaks a record gets a bunch of money. But another part of the freestyle swim, it was broken by a Greek swimmer, you know, quote unquote broken, who finished fifth in Paris. Also wearing a supersuit banned since 2009 because it was too much of an overpowering advantage. So the pitch was that drugs would shatter the limits of clean sport. Instead, kind of just prove the gap between juiced and clean is like nothing. So what does this prove? Ultimately, one of two things. Either A, the clean athletes are just unbelievably good and it takes a special brand of person to set a world record in an athletic event. There are a lot of amazing athletes that will never break a record, but it just shows you how special you have to be. Or it shows that maybe everyone's doping and just nobody's catching it until it's too late. I don't think that's the one. I just think that there's just a lot of special athletes out there. And the ones running, swimming, doing whatever in the enhanced games, they're not the special ones. That might be the solution and the conclusion here. And that's all the time we have for the enhanced games. All right, break time, news time, and then Derek Taylor joins us as we get closer to the final preseason game.
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28: Global News at 8:30, I'm Kevin Hirschfield. Flavored vaping products may soon be available at fewer stores in Manitoba. A bill now before the legislature would forbid the sale of such products in any business in an urban area that allows children to enter. Health Minister Uzoma Azuaguirre says adults will still be able to access the products, which can help them quit smoking.
29: So we know that for folks who are maybe making some changes to smoking cigarettes, that having an option like a flavored vape product is something that alleviates that for them. It makes it easier for folks to cut back on smoking cigarettes and eventually eliminate smoking at all.
28: The Manitoba Lung Association, though, says the bill does not go far enough, and other provinces have moved to restrict most flavored vapes for adults as well. The group is hoping the government will toughen the bill before it is passed into law. Centerport South will soon have its first industrial park. Mayor Scott Gillingham accepted an application today to develop a 700-acre industrial park dubbed Catalyst Park. Gillingham says he has reached out to the Assiniboia Community Committee and that the city is in talks with the aerospace sector about potential use of the site. President of Centerport Canada, Carly Edmondson, says they look forward to welcoming new companies to the south side of the inland port. The city has established the Centerport South Development Team to coordinate approvals and help major projects navigate the planning process. News on the hour, on the half, and when it breaks on 680 CJOB.
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2: Partly cloudy tonight, a low of 11, sunny and 28 tomorrow, sunny and 34 Thursday, 34 and sunny on Friday for the Bomber game. I guess kickoff won't be that hot, but still pretty hot right now, 25 at CJOB.
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2: 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Boston Pizza Sports Desk, it's already 1-0 Vegas. As they look to finish off the Avalanche in Game 4 of the West Final, Mark Stone scoring the goal. 4:42 into the first period. There's still 10.5 to go in period number 1. But the Avalanche are on the ropes in a big way. Game 5 between the Thunder and Spurs has been a good one so far. Thunder did open up a decent lead. It was a 10-point lead at one point in the second quarter, but the Spurs have fought back. 5.5 minutes left in quarter number 2. 47-44, Thunder in front. World Men's Hockey Championship, Canada finishes off round-robin play with a 3-2 win over Czechia. No Jets factored in on the score sheet. Actually, six games of round-robin play. Mark Scheifele had that one game where he had 3 goals and an assist, and he has 1 assist in the other 5 games combined. Kind of interesting. And so Canada will face the U.S. on Thursday morning in the quarterfinals at 9:20, I think it's 9:20 our time. Sometimes the computers in here are in Central Time. Sometimes they're in Eastern Time. I'm not sure what to believe. And we also have the Blue Jays blowing it open against the Marlins. They're up 8-1 in the bottom of the 8th, while the Goldeyes are up 6-1 on the Gary South Shore Railcats in the top of the 7th. Let's bring in Derek Taylor now for QP204, representing healthcare support workers in the WRHA and Shared Health. Derek, training camp is almost over. How do you feel?
3: Today was the revival of, oh, I can see the light at the end of the tunnel. Like yesterday was kind of down and oh boy, more camp. But today I felt great just shooting the breeze with everybody. Hey, look at this. Oh, let's watch Major Williams. Oh, look at this. Oh, so much stuff's going on. Oh, this new guy's over here. So today was a real energy boost that is required in a training camp scenario.
2: So I guess tomorrow is actually the last practice.
3: Yes, because Thursday is just a walkthrough in the afternoon, and then Friday game day, and then Saturday everybody's cut. So yeah, tomorrow's the last time that they might strap on the pads and go at each other. I would assume they're going to hit the pads tomorrow, just because. But yeah, tomorrow's the last one.
2: It's here. It's finally here, huh? I mean, training camp is basically May. Your month of May is training camp.
3: It's so crazy. It's 3 days, and then there's the day for medicals, and then it's 12 days in a row, and then travel to Saskatoon, and then come back for 2 more, or travel back, come back for 3 more days, plus the walkthrough. Oh, yeah, it is a lot, and it's a lot of repetition, right? Because from a media perspective, you're there watching for 3 hours, and when it's 12-on-12, hey, great, I get to watch Zach Kolaris go against Willie Jefferson's side. Okay, let's go. And then the second team and the third team, but then they break into tackling drills on special teams or footwork drills for linemen, which, I'm a fairly learned football observer, but I have no idea, who's got great footwork among offensive line or how to judge Hunter Ponsius's footwork from, say, Stanley Bryant's footwork, right? So those ones you kind of zone out a little bit on, but there are some moments to enjoy. You have to savor those because those were long, cold days this year.
2: And now they're very hot.
3: Yes, long, hot days now. That'll be all right.
2: All right, so the news of the evening, Terry Wilson is not a Bomber anymore. The team released him tonight after They put him on the suspended list right before the preseason game in Saskatoon. Just your thoughts on the end of the Terry Wilson era in Winnipeg.
3: He would have played in that game.
2: Mm-hmm.
3: That's the one thing that stuck with me with how it played out. And Terry couldn't possibly have known before then. And it might not even have mattered to him, but he would have played in that game. Zach Kolaris got the one drive. They were out there for 5 minutes. And then the first team, you know, quarterback was done. Gosh, Taylor Augersma gets 2.5 quarters after that. And then Bryce Perkins gets in toward the end. Like, Terry probably would have been in ahead of Bryce and maybe instead of Bryce and would have had a chance to show his stuff. But yeah, I mean, if you told me there was a point where it's just too much and I'm not going to take anymore, I would kind of understand where he might have been. But yeah, officially releasing him today, he had been on the suspended list, which meant they kept his rights. But now Terry is free to do whatever he would want in the CFL, outside the CFL, anything. Any team could pick him up, and I guess we'll kind of see what happens.
2: I know that it wasn't the most stellar pro debut for Algersma. I don't know if that, you know, if Wilson goes in and lights it up, if that maybe changes the projected spots of these quarterbacks going into the season. But for Wilson, he took himself out of the running.
3: Yeah. And we've kind of been questioning, hey, if pretend Zach were to get hurt week number one, who goes into the game?
2: Right.
3: Like, are the Bombers going to put Taylor Algersma, a rookie, into the game? And the answer to that is, I absolutely do not know. But there's a decent chance that a guy with 2 years of experience with the Bombers would have been in very strong consideration to be the guy who goes into that game in that spot. Of course, Bryce Perkins comes with a lot of pro football experience, but not the same with the Bombers.
2: Doesn't know, right? The three down game, right? He's been here, you know, he might as well be a rookie. No, you know, the waggle's new to him. 12 guys on the field, the field size, that's all new to him.
3: Yeah, absolutely. And Terry has, you know, for 2 years has been a Bomber, and being a Bomber is a big thing to the Bombers, right? Having been a Bomber, even if it's a new offensive coordinator who didn't work with you the last X number of years, it's still a big deal. The guys in the locker room still appear to them to be a very big deal. So yeah, I guess Terry would have known all of that and would have considered all of that in his decision. He's a smart guy who I enjoyed talking to. So yeah, I just don't. Yeah, it's unfortunate, but hopefully Terry finds a chance in football. I just want everybody who can play football to keep playing football for as long as they can before they have to go and get another job,
2: a real job.
3: I want to say real job, but then I watch these guys. They come off, they play that game in Saskatoon, which was just smashing each other and multiple penalties for shots up top. And then they fly home. And then a day after that, they're back on the field in pads, beating on each other again. And I go, I don't want any of that.
2: No, I'm not saying what they do is not hard.
3: I feel you.
2: It's just, yeah, I mean, sports, I think they would tell you, right? They'd be the first to tell you.
3: Great playing game.
2: Yeah,
3: it's fantastic to be paid to play a game, I suspect. Yeah, for sure.
2: And they know that most of their life they will not be playing football. And that's, you know, that you have it while you have it. And that's why if you're Stanley Bryant and you're Pat Neufeld and you're Zach Kolaris and you're late in the stages of your career, it's tough to let it go. And if you're still at a high level, why would you stop?
3: Man, to be able to do that at 40, as Stanley Bryant turned 40 just before training camp started. I always have half a joke when I talk to him or Patty. Like, I mean, you're probably not going to play more than 10 more years, right? Because you don't want to put an end on a guy's career. And now when you're talking to, I was talking to Brady Lidster today, that guy's 21. Like, he could easily, if he's good enough, he could easily play 20 years in the CFL just because of his age and the way athletes are nowadays. And heaven forbid what athletes are going to be like in the year 2046. It's honestly, it's incredible what they can do.
2: Well, or someone like Bob Cameron, who plays 23 years in the CFL, right? And he's born in 54 and he plays till 2002. And you're thinking, well, if you're a kicker like Sergio, so for Lidster, I talked about this a bit earlier in the show, right? You're drafted by the team. You get this opportunity to come to Blue Bomber camp and you have a guy in Castillo who's 35 who could do this for a decade still if he wanted to, and it was still good at it. So where are you going to go?
3: Yeah, two oldest players in the league are kickers, right? Sean White and Rene Paredes, both guys who have hit their 40th birthday. Still going strong. I think they're the second and third highest paid kickers in the league or specialists in the league, according to Three Down Nation. Like, they're still going strong. So yeah, there's a long road ahead for athletes now, as long as they stay healthy. And we get a sense of LeBron was the first one I remember of, and maybe it was because his people put it out. He spends $1 million a year taking care of his body. Yeah. Because he can play until he's well into his 40s. Like, it's just from where I was when I was a kid, and, you know, a knee injury was the end of your life, you know, end of your career at the age of 26, to where we are now. It's incredible to think of what these guys can do because of the work they put in.
2: Speaking of money, Kenny Lawler, 3 years, $1 million today, as reported by Dave Naylor. That's a lot of money, but he is the best receiver in the CFL.
3: You could probably battle Kenny Lawler against Keon Hatcher, but yeah, like Kenny Lawler, we did the MOP power rankings in the football broadcast last year. He was the MOP of the league for about 8 weeks because he was just killing everybody. He was at one point on pace to break Milt's touchdown record and the single season yardage record as well. And it was fairly early, but even through six or seven games, like that's a really great pace you're on. So it's interesting. Someone was telling me today, I didn't check out the news, but that none of that money is guaranteed, which I thought was a curious move for a guy who's in his 30s. But yeah, $1 million when Keon Hatcher set the standard at going over $300,000 for a receiver. Kenny Lawler's the guy I would want with Bo Levi Mitchell, and he's the guy I would want if there becomes another quarterback after Bo Levi Mitchell is done. Kenny can do it from the slot. He can do it from the X wide receiver being on the ball. He's got to be a top two deep ball receiver in the CFL, if not top one. Like, yeah, that's I guess Hamilton has a good feel on where he's going to go. There's a certain volatility with Kenny that might give me pause at 3 years and $1 million, but his play on the field 100% deserves it.
2: I just look at that and I think Bo's not going to be there all 3 years, is he?
3: What's Bo? Is Bo a 19? I think Bo's a 1991, so he's what, 35 this year? Like, again,
2: he's a 90. He's 36.
3: He's a 90. Okay, so yeah,
2: no, I guess he could.
3: He's had a real revival, right? Yeah. From say 2019 to halfway through.
2: Well, because when it ended in Calgary, it felt like that was it to some degree, right?
3: The broken leg and what appeared to be some sort of arm troubles.
2: Yeah.
3: Like, this guy's just not the same. And then after he got benched in 2024, the revival came and you're like, whoa, okay, he's figured it out. And last year he was MOP, you know, candidate level, right? So who knows? Because yeah, that'll be his age 39 season. And as we were talking about, it's no longer absurd to think you can keep going like that.
2: Well, the best quarterbacks right now are old guys, right? Trevor Harris just won the Grey Cup. You've got Bo's coming off a season where he threw for almost 5,300 yards after a season which he threw for 5,450 yards.
3: Yep.
2: And Zach Collaros, right? Who people in this market are hoping for a revival, because the last couple seasons have not been amazing from him. And so that's a third of the quarterbacks, you know, right there. And then, of course, there's Nathan Rourke, who is younger and incredibly dynamic. Cody Fajardo is not super young. But, I mean, this is one of the things about Taylor Algersma and what makes him, the prospect of him becoming a guy exciting, is that right now in the CFL, right, the last few years, there hasn't been 9 good quarterbacks in the CFL, right? Across every, you know, there's a few teams that have issues, and that will always be the case. Not everybody can have a great quarterback, but to have youth and to have next guys coming up, right? The NHL is buoyed by Macklin Celebrini and all this young talent that's coming up. And from the quarterback position, the most important position, it would be great if we saw more young talent that can, you know, Nathan Rourke hopefully is a big part of the CFL for 10 to 15 years. And we need more like that, especially if they're Canadian. It just adds to it.
3: Yeah, 100%. Davis Alexander in Montreal. Like if you're looking at the season now, I would have to bet that the MOP candidates are Nathan Rourke and Davis Alexander, even with the 30 somethings in the mix. They're two young guys who can really throw the ball. It's interesting because, you know, who's going to be the next quarterback in Winnipeg or Saskatchewan? Well, Winnipeg, we hope we know. Saskatchewan. Well, we got a 40-year-old guy going through there. And is it this Braden Shager who popped off? Maybe, but what if he's not around? What if it's a Drew Brown situation, right? Where, hey, it would have been perfect if Zach was 40 years old in the year Drew Brown's contract was up, but he wasn't, and Drew is off to Ottawa and making his money there. So yeah, it's the timing will have to work out for some of these young guys, or else they might decide, you know, I'm going to go home and find something else to do.
2: All right. So with one practice left, a walkthrough in a game, what are you looking at tomorrow? What can we learn still?
3: I presume Major Williams is staying at that one cornerback spot. That boundary cornerback spot, the one working next to Dietrich Nichols, has just been a lot of the focus because of the changes that came along, right? Elijah McGee cut after the first round of cuts in main camp, and then it was Warren Burrell, and it looked like it didn't go great for Warren in Saskatoon. So now Major Williams, rocking number 41, is playing next to Dietrich Nichols. What if it goes bad for Major Williams, or practice hasn't been, you know, what it should be the last couple of days? Is Trey Vavil, when he's back from injury, coming to the mix? Vavil, by the way, I finally noticed this today, Christian, because the weather was warming up. He's wearing a real strong wrap around his left thigh, which made me swallow hard and go, oh, I hope that's not a muscular problem that's going to follow him for the season, like, say, Davis Alexander had last season, or Nick Dembski late in the season for the Bombers. So, but could Trey Vavil get into the mix to be a starting cornerback in this league? Or, I mean, Ridge Tejada is manning the other corner with Jonathan Moxie being down injured. He would have to be a candidate as well. But, yeah, who's taking that corner spot? And then we just hope for some indication of which of the new guys are going to play, right? Do we get to see Jake Ceresna play in that game? I'd be surprised if Moxie's back from injury or Dembski's back from injury, you just presume we're getting more Tim White. But which of the guys might we get our first peek at before the Bombers go to Calgary for the season opener? So those are the keys and the clues we're looking for tomorrow.
2: And I guess Kolaris plays because they only have three quarterbacks.
3: They kind of have to. You could conceivably, you know,
2: have him dress
3: and stand there. But Zach, can you imagine? Like, Zach Kolaris' head might pop off with how much that guy loves to play football. So, yeah,
2: he's going
3: to get in there. Yeah, and hopefully he gets another 50, 60 yards to Tim White, because damn, if that wasn't entertaining to watch.
2: That was a good quick. We got a quick glimpse of what could be. All right, Derek, we'll let you go on that. Thanks, and we'll talk to you tomorrow.
3: Thank you, my friend.
2: That's Derek Taylor, the voice of the Bombers. Training Camp Reports brought to you by QP204, representing healthcare support workers at the WRHA and Shared Health. We'll take a break and pass along a very obscure baseball thing next.
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2: Partly cloudy, a low of 11 tonight. Sunny and 28 tomorrow. Sunny and 34 Thursday. Sunny and 34 Friday. Don't bonk the mic, Christian. Right now it's 25 at CJOB. So from time to time, I love myself a very obscure baseball stat, a reference to back in the day. No sport does weird references to and quirky stats like baseball does. Longtime listeners of the show also know that I don't really care much about combined no-hitters. I know that in the era we're in today of guys not throwing complete games, we don't really get a lot.

0: So let's just dive into Bumpus Jones for a moment, because someone online also pointed out that this is the funniest baseball reference page I have ever seen for Bumpus Jones, who, yes, on October 15th, 1892, threw a no-hitter all by himself as an MLB debut for the Cincinnati Reds. That was in 1892. In 1893, he pitched six games, 28 innings, and gave up 32 runs for the Reds. Then went to the New York Giants, pitched one game, gave up five runs in four innings, and that was his baseball career. Eight games across 2 years, a 7.99 ERA, gave up 43 runs, 37 earned in 41 and two-thirds innings. And one of his seven career starts, his first one, was a no-hitter. And then he sucked and was got out of baseball. And his name was Bumpus Jones. Is that not the most 1890s baseball thing you could ever imagine? And imagine you're a Cincinnati Reds fan in 1892, and you see Bumpus Jones throw a no-hitter. You think, oh, this young guy, this is awesome. He's, you know, he's a local guy from Cedarville, Ohio. This is incredible. We're excited for him to, you know, and this was October 15th. This is late in the season. And he comes back the next year and blows. Anyway, that is your baseball reminiscence of the night. We'll take a break and wrap up the show when we come back.
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0: Carter Kennington produced tonight's show. Just a quick score check. It is OKC up 69-58 at the half. A nice first half for them. While the Colorado Avalanche are down 1-0 after one against Vegas as they look to save their season. Blue Jays beat the Marlins 8-1. Goldeyes up 6-1 in the eighth on the Gary Southshore Railcats. That does it for tonight's program. 7 p.m. tomorrow. We'll do it all again here on 680 CJOB.

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9: Global News at 9 o'clock, I'm Kevin Hirschfield. Manitoba Premier Wab Kanew called out his Alberta colleague at the end of the Western Premier's Conference today. He says Premier Danielle Smith should not be appealing a court ruling preventing a separation plebiscite at a time when the provincial leaders are trying to get major projects done.
10: You've got the Premier of BC announcing LNG. We're working on Churchill. We're working on northern trade corridors. This is a moment to get big things built in Manitoba. And I would say now is the time to work together. Why don't we hold off on this referendum talk for a year or two and see if we get these pipelines under construction?
9: Now, Smith did not respond to Canoe's suggestion. Two foals from a critically endangered horse breed were born this past week at a Manitoba-based stable. As Global's Tegan Rocha reports, their new lives are seen as an act of resilience and reconciliation.
11: That's what we wanted, one of each.
12: A colt and a filly just hours old, making their joyful arrivals at Sage Hill Stables just outside of Winnipeg. The two foals are Ojibwe Spirit Horses, a rare breed native to Northwest Ontario that was nearly extinct, according to stable volunteer Michelle McConomy.
11: In the 70s, there was only four left. Then there was a group of men who saved them. They roped them and then took them across the border to the States, where they were bred with a Mustang stallion. And then from there, they've rebuilt the population to about 200.
12: Ojibwe Spirit Horses are said to be Canada's only Indigenous horse breed. The breed is known to be very friendly and easy to train, and has unique characteristics like a short frame and dorsal stripe. The team at Sage Hill Stables took in their three mares a few years ago. They bred two of them to Chase, a visiting stallion. His owner, Kimberly Campbell, is thrilled about the birth of his new offspring.
13: Every baby is, for us, a triumph.
12: The two foals will be given an Ojibwe name by Chase's owners on a later date, following an Indigenous ceremony. Until then, these babies will enjoy their youth until it's their turn to raise the next generation of their majestic and rare breed. Tegan Rasha, Global News.
9: Global News time is 9:02. Checking on the Boston Pizza Sports Desk now. The Winnipeg Gold Eyes are staying hot. They appear to be about to win their fourth game in a row tonight, up 6-1 on the Gary South Shore Railcats, that one in the eighth inning. In the major leagues, the Toronto Blue Jays get a big 8-1 win over the Miami Marlins. Stanley Cup playoffs, game four of the Western Conference final, as the Vegas Golden Knights are looking to sweep the Colorado Avalanche. It is 1-0 Vegas. After a period, Mark Stone, the Winnipegger, has the goal for Vegas. Meanwhile, game five of the West final in the NBA playoffs, the Oklahoma City Thunder have a 69-58 lead over the San Antonio Spurs. That one at halftime. The series is tied at 2. News on the hour, on the half, and when it breaks on 680 CJOB.
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9: The night down to a low of 11. Tomorrow, another hot one. Sunny and a high of 28. Even hotter expected on Thursday. Sunny and a high of 34. And again, Friday, sunny and a high of 34. Right now, 22 degrees outside, 680 CJOB. 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
17: Hey, welcome into The Last Show. Lots to do tonight, lots to cover. Here's what's coming up on the show. You spent years learning how to read, and now your brain is fighting pop-ups, tabs, and TikTok attention rot on a screen. In 10 minutes' time, we'll ask this. Does using a screen instead of a book, you know, words written on a page, make you a dumber reader? Then after that, have you ever asked an AI chatbot a question and thought, wow, that robot sounds pretty darn sure. It must be right. Halfway through the hour, why that confidence might mostly be in your head. Those are some of the topics we're going to cover tonight. There will be more. Let's dive in. Someone's rude to you at work. Do you rise above it? Do you fire back? Or do you just go silent? Well, a new study suggests your mood when someone is rude to you may matter more than your so-called emotional intelligence. Let's dig into it with Nicola McNabb, a linguist at Nebrija University in Madrid, Spain, who's researched this. Nicola, welcome to the show.
18: Hi, nice to be here.
17: What made you want to look into all this? This idea, like when someone's rude to you, what happens after that?
18: So we spend a lot more time talking about people being rude to us than people realize. We talk a lot more about people's rudeness than about them being polite, because being rude is not expected, but being polite is. So I found that really interesting that, you know, we are very, well, I'm British, so even more so, but we spend a lot of time being worried about what people said and, you know, how offended we feel.
17: I wasn't going to imply that rudeness was the British national pastime, but I feel like you did. So please keep going.
18: Yeah. So obviously, you know, culture plays a part in people's expectations of how polite you should be. But it's also very individual. So what one person might say is rude is not the same for another. So that was my starting point for this research.
17: Now, when someone's rude to me, I often think of it as like this true moment of a test of my character. Like, how do I respond? Am I rude back? Is it a race to the bottom, or do I rise above it? Do I keep my cool? And I like to think that reveals a lot about your character, how you respond when someone is rude. Is that true, or is how you respond based on much more kind of uncontrollable, chaotic factors?
18: So that's what one would expect, exactly that, that our personality really influences how we respond in moments of conflict. But actually, the research that we carried out showed the opposite, that emotional intelligence, which is how we manage our emotions and how we perceive emotions in others, it didn't really have much of an impact on how people responded in moments of rudeness, apart from a small factor, which was if you are more sociable, you tended to respond. And if you were less sociable, you wouldn't be so likely to respond. But I mean, that's fairly obvious. Aside from that, there wasn't a huge influence with personality.
19: Now, what were the factors that contributed to me like responding back to a rude person rudely versus, you know, taking the high road, behaving like I would want to behave?
18: So the way that we're feeling in that moment seems to have quite a big impact. So our mood, whether we were in a happy mood or a sad mood. Now, most people would kind of guess that if you're in a bad mood, you would respond in a more negative way than in, if you're in a positive mood. But research has actually found the opposite, that when we're in a positive mood, we feel good about ourselves and we become quite selfish. And that can make us think less about societal rules. And when we're in a bad mood, we focus a bit more inwards and we tend to follow conversational rules a little bit more. And our research found that mood did have an impact. So people were in a negative mood. They tended to respond with a counterattack. So they did respond to the rudeness. And if they were in a positive mood, they accepted it. But there was one slight difference, that if people were in a positive mood and did respond, so did counterattack, it was very, very offensive. It was far stronger in tone. There were swear words. There were insults. It was a bit over the top. So that kind of shows that there is something going on with how we're feeling and what we say.
19: Interesting. So if I'm in a good mood, I'm more likely to respond well. But if someone pushes me over that line and I do snap, it's going to be a nastier snap than if I'm, say, in a cruddy mood. Maybe I didn't eat lunch, I got hanger, or maybe I didn't sleep well and I'm grouchy.
18: Exactly. And if you think about it, when we're in a positive mood, that does, because we're feeling good, we are more assertive. So it has quite a lot to do with that, with our confidence levels and our confidence to respond in a harsher way.
19: Now, is there a difference between I know the answer is yes, but tell me about the difference between responding well in a calm, collected way versus just flat out ignoring it. Am I more likely to respond in either one of those ways, depending on my mood?
18: We presented a wide range of scenarios that, you know, could be classed as rude for different reasons. So some of the scenarios were sarcastic, some were just really blatantly offensive, and some were more subtle. For example, somebody buys you chocolate as a present and you just say, "I don't like chocolate," nothing else. Now, for me, that is really rude. That would upset me. But lots of people just let that go. Lots of people weren't bothered about that. They just said, okay, and let that go. And that wasn't really influenced by mood. So I think that's just a variable. You know, it just depends on your morality, perhaps, about what really triggers you and what doesn't.
19: Now, let's talk about the experiment, because designing something like this has to be fun in like a sneaky, sinister, evil way where you're actually like trying to design rudeness scenarios. What were some of the other ones you presented to people, and under what circumstances were they able to respond? Tell me more about the actual experiment.
18: Yeah, so first of all, we did the emotional intelligence test and the mood induction. So we checked how they were feeling before. Then we made them watch either a happy or sad video, and then we checked their mood again. And then they had to respond to some written scenarios. They were all based around work, so the work context, because most people, you know, has some experience with that. And they ranged. So there were some that were quite threatening, you know, "You're going to lose your job, you're not experienced enough to stay here." To, you know, a busybody trying to get information from somebody or try to impose on their life, you know, like, "You're old now, you should be having children," that kind of thing.
19: Picturing my mother, but keep going.
18: So yes, sarcasm. So, I bet that you're first in line for a promotion because you're so much better than everyone else. And then, yes, the subtle kind of not being polite when you're expected to be polite. So not saying thank you, not offering to help when someone asks it.
19: Now, assuming someone wants to be less rude and deal with it better when others are rude, what's the takeaway here? Should we just take care of ourselves so that we're in a better mood? If that means sleeping better, eating better, things like that. Is that a secret to not being rude? Not thinking that you're this highly evolved, emotionally intelligent person, but really just like doing everything we can to show up to work in a good mood?
18: I mean, that's not really feasible because, you know, life happens. But I think being aware of how our mood can impact what we say and maybe just taking a pause before we respond and thinking, okay, I'm a bit on edge today. I need to be careful about how I respond to that email, those kinds of things. And also being aware of how our morality can really affect these judgments. So it might not be that the person is a hugely offensive person and a terrible human being. It might just be that, you know, I have different values to that person. So these kind of raising awareness of these factors, I'm hoping could break down, you know, barriers and reduce conflicts, especially in the workplace.
19: All right. I guess we're on a grand quest here to make sure people are less rude at work. Nicola, I've enjoyed the chat. Thanks for being on the show.
18: Oh, it's been a pleasure.
19: Just ahead, ever notice how you can scroll on your phone for hours but struggle to finish a book? Here's the question. What are screens doing to your brain when you read that paper just doesn't?
16: 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This is The Last Show with David Cooper.
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5: Partly cloudy skies tonight, becoming clear later this evening, a low of 11 degrees. Tomorrow, sunny and a high of 28, then down to a low of 15 with clear skies. Thursday, sunny and a high of 34, back up to 34 on Friday with sunny skies.
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19: Reading seems simple. Your eyeballs meet words and your brain does magic. But what about what you're reading those letters from? Paper, e-readers, phones, chaotic ad-infested screens? Does what you read from affect whether you absorb information well? Or do they all interact with your attention span in different ways? Well, that's what we're going to discuss here with Eric Reichel, a cognitive psychology professor at Macquarie University in Australia. Eric, welcome to the show.
6: Thank you.
19: So at the most basic level, like, why is reading harder than it feels? Like, if you give words to a young kid, they have no idea what's going on. But for us, it almost seems like intuitive as adults.
6: Yeah, look, it's deceptive. We are biologically predisposed to learn spoken language, right? We're genetically endowed with whatever neural hardware is required to rapidly learn language. It's not the same with reading and writing. Reading and writing have only been around for a little over 5,000 years, and somehow we are able to cobble together the visual attention system and the spoken language system to be able to read. And it's a non-trivial task. It takes, you know, formal education plus years and years of dedicated practice to become a skilled adult reader. And despite education and years of practice, a significant percentage of people still never acquire that skill, right? So that's what makes it difficult.
19: Yeah.
6: But you or I, having spent, you know, 10, 15, 20 years learning how to read and practicing it every day, it seems pretty straightforward.
19: It does. And I think my question was unfair to those that struggle with reading. I just mean the mechanism of it all. For those who've acquired the skill, it seems straightforward. But it sort of hijacks your listening system. Like, I have a strong inner monologue. When I read, I hear words in my own voice. I know not everyone has this, but, like, our brains were really designed to hear words, not look at
6: them. That's right. That's exactly right.
19: So what made you curious about, like, how we look at the words, whether it's a busy computer screen, I'm thinking like a newspaper article with like ads on every line, or just a clean piece of paper in a nice bound book?
6: Yes, that's another really interesting question. So my research background, I've done a lot of computer modeling using data from eye tracking experiments. And we've learned a lot from tracking people's eyes while they're reading. And so my task over the last 30 years has been to kind of reverse engineer and figure out the timing of everything. And that then led fairly naturally into the question of, are there differences between what happens when we read, you know, traditional paper-based media versus something that's being displayed on a computer screen, right? It's a super interesting question. It's also really important because in the last 5-10 years, there's been a rapid push to moving education towards online media, online platforms, and we still don't, with 100% certainty, know what the final outcome of that's going to be. So there could be subtle differences, for example, reading text online that make it more difficult to coordinate all of the cognitive machinery that's required to read at an adult skill level.
19: Yeah, and when I think about it, it's not just the LEDs or LCDs or lights in the screen and colors versus a page. It's like the text is movable. You know, you scroll, and then there's ads. And do I absorb information differently when I see it on a computer screen or a phone or an e-reader than I might a traditional textbook or book or magazine?
6: There's already some preliminary evidence, again, from eye-tracking experiments, that when people are reading texts displayed online, they adopt different strategies, right? So rather than reading like you would a normal, you know, newspaper or a magazine where you kind of go through word by word reading the text, people adopt pretty sophisticated strategies where they look for key information. They might skim through big pieces of the text. And that in and of itself might not be problematic for an adult who already knows how to read at a highly skilled level. But for a child that's learning how to coordinate the visual system and attention and language, that could have lifelong consequences that we're not yet fully aware of.
19: Oh, interesting. So I'm 39. I grew up with paper reading in school mm-hmm. and high school and all that. And I guess in university, too. I got my first smartphone maybe at like 20. It doesn't matter. I learned those skills. So like if I do speed reading online on a newspaper article, it's not such a big deal. But for young kids who don't learn those kind of like fixed, slow, non-speeding reading skills, they're missing something?
6: Exactly. So the coordination between the eye movements, the movement of covert visual attention, the identification of the words, and the spoken language processing, that coordination has to be super tight, super well coordinated in order for reading to get to kind of the maximum speed, which is around 350, 380 words per minute. And it takes years of practice to get that coordination down. And so if you're reading, you know, on a computer screen with pop-up ads and different fonts and the text is arranged differently and there are ads in between big blocks of text, we don't know the long-term consequences of that.
19: Now, what about e-readers like, you know, Kobo, Kindle, that kind of thing? Mm-hmm. Are those better or are those just as bad as the screens?
6: Look, those are probably better because you can control the reading environment and there aren't pop-up ads and you can adjust the size of the font and so on. So those are probably better. But being really honest with you, there hasn't been a huge amount of research done on this topic yet.
19: Uh-huh. And everyone's talking about moving classrooms to digital. So is this worrisome for you?
6: It's a little worrisome, but interestingly, the Swedish government has decided that they're going to be moving back to paper-based media. Right, because they have this concern. So that's actually what I'm sure you're aware of this. I was asked to write an article for The Conversation.
19: Yes, which is why you're here, if anyone's interested in it. Yep. It's called Do We Absorb Information Better on Paper Rather Than Screens? It depends on the screen, but please keep going.
6: Well, the person that contacted me from The Conversation and asked me to write the article, it was in response to this other article she had read about the Swedish government deciding to move children back to paper-based media.
19: I wonder if we're going to know in the next few years based on Sweden as like a sample, whether it helps with kids learn.
6: I have a grant proposal that's currently under review. So if I get some funding, I'm going to be looking at this question in a lot of detail.
19: Yeah. So I guess it's right now an open question. Should parents be concerned at all? Should parents be buying their kids paper books and encouraging them to read them?
6: I would, but that has to be offset against the... you know, if reading on a Kindle or an iPad is more convenient and the child is going to be more absorbed and more likely to read, that's also a good thing. There are kind of two things at play. One is, you know, the factors that lead to the coordination of attention, vision, and so on. And that's probably better supported by traditional paper-based text. But then playing against that is, you know, most children really don't like to read. So if you can give them a device that makes it easier or more convenient to read. You know, they can lug around an e-reader with, you know, hundreds of books on it, which might make reading that much more enjoyable. So, you know, that's the advantage of an e-reader or a tablet.
19: And if young people who are only exposed to reading on screens with all the distractions and kind of learn speed reading before they do traditional reading, will that be such a big deal? Like, is something lost? Or what if that's the future of reading? I don't know.
6: Ooh, we don't know enough about it yet to answer that question definitively, right?
19: So, as I ask it, it kind of feels wrong, I got to admit. Like,
6: it's an important question, right? Because we're talking about like a generation of children. We want them to be skilled readers. We want them to be able to critically evaluate information that they read. So it's an important question.
19: Well, Eric, I've enjoyed the chat. Thanks for coming on and sharing some of your research with me.
6: You're very welcome.
19: Eric Reichel is a cognitive psychology professor at Macquarie University in Australia. Here's what we'll cover up next. Have you ever used an AI chatbot like ChatGPT or Gemini, asked it a question and felt like it answered with complete and utter confidence? But did it give you an answer confidently? Like, you might have thought it was sure in its answer to your question, but was the chatbot sure? We'll talk to a researcher in a few moments' time about why our brains perceive certainty from these tools when they never actually say, "I'm sure." So why do we trust these machines, even though we know that they hallucinate? Well, that is going to be our discussion on the other side of the break.
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4: Global News at 9:30, I'm Ross Levitan. There was a bear scare in the Central Plains this morning. Global's Noah Fuchs tells us more.
5: It's not something you expect to see at 7:30 in the morning.
6: That's Kevin Henry, the greenskeeper from the McGregor Town and Country Club, who witnessed a black bear walking along one of the course's cart paths today. Henry says he was planning his day with his crew when something out of the ordinary caught his attention.
5: One of the guys was just standing looking out the door, and he goes, "Is that a bear?" So we turned and looked, and yeah, it was just walking across one of the fairways and basically walked down the cart path right to the green that's right beside where our shop is. So yeah, that's when I took the video of it.
6: Henry says that in his 12 years working at the golf course, he has only seen two other bears try to get onto the links. Although these animals are beautiful, the municipality of North Norfolk advises people to avoid approaching or interacting with them. Noah Fuchs, Global News.
4: Premier Wobkanu is urging Alberta Premier Danielle Smith to press pause on her fall separation referendum. Canoe, speaking directly to Smith at the Western Premier's meeting in Alberta, says that all provinces signing and building mega projects now is not the time for such uncertainty. Smith has said she wants her province to remain in Canada, but that many Albertans are unhappy with Ottawa and deserve a chance to express their opinion on staying in Confederation. She also recently announced a referendum vote on leaving the country this fall. All premiers at the meeting say now is the time for unity and certainty in order to get things done for Canadians. Global News time is 9:31. Now let's check in on the Boston Pizza Sports Desk, where the Vegas Golden Knights are holding a 1-0 lead midway through Game 4 against Colorado. A win tonight would send Vegas to the Stanley Cup Final. I'm Ross Levitan, and that's sports on 680 CJOB.
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8: You ask a tool like ChatGPT a question, and it answers you instantly. And you assume that it's answering you confidently. Did it actually tell you that it knew the correct answer? Well, to many people, it feels like chatbots are confident. So let's look at why AI sounds more certain than it is, even when it isn't saying so. I'm here with Clara Colombato, a cognitive science professor at the University of Waterloo, to discuss this. Clara, welcome in.
9: Thank you so much for having me.
8: So people talk about AI giving us answers that are wrong confidently. And I guess the question is AI confident, or are we just kind of assuming that it's confident?
9: Yeah, that's a great question. So confidence in artificial intelligence is something that people are still figuring out how to build and how to get reliable estimates of confidence. And we've been studying how people perceive the confidence of artificial systems and whether, regardless of whether the systems tell us something about how confident they are, people have beliefs about how confident they should be or they might be, regardless of what the actual answer is to this question.
8: Before I got into radio, I was in computers. And I remember a few months ago, I was asking it like a programming question and it gave me a wrong answer. It hallucinated. It made something up that didn't really exist in computer programming. I don't want to get so into the details here. But in preparation for my interview with you, I looked at that chat and it didn't actually lie to me. It said, you could try this. You know, it didn't say that it was right. But in my mind, I'm like, yeah, well, it just lied to me. Did I fall victim to thinking that it was confident when it wasn't?
9: Absolutely. Absolutely. And this is something that we do all the time, and in part because when we talk to other people, it's very unusual to have someone say that they're very confident in something that they're not confident at all about. So most people do have insight into how well they're doing and how good they are at something. And so usually when we talk to people, we have these cues that we use to figure out whether they are confident or not. So for example, our tone of voice changes depending on whether we are sure about something or we have more doubts. Our posture changes. With AI, we don't have access to these cues. It's not like we can look at it and know whether they seem certain and confident or not. And so we make all of these assumptions even when maybe they're a bit unjustified.
8: Is there an assumption about authority? Like if I'm talking to a back surgeon about why my back hurts and they give me an answer, I'm just going to assume that it was confident, even if they didn't, you know, had a shaky tone of voice and said they weren't quite sure. Do we assume that chatbots are these authority figures that they just aren't?
9: Yeah, that's exactly what we find in our research, that people have these beliefs about what different AI systems are or are not good at. So for example, when we use it for general knowledge or solving trivia questions, then we assume that they're confident because we assume that they're good at answering those questions and they have access to all this knowledge that we might not have access to. There's other tasks where maybe these systems we assume that they're not as good at, for example, reading emotions or giving us advice on personal matters. We maybe have less confidence in them and we think that maybe other people would understand situations better than these chatbots would. And so in those cases, we go into the conversation with less expectations about how accurate the systems would be. But for tasks like vision or general knowledge, we have these assumptions that the chatbots are going to be excellent at the task. And then we also think that their answers are going to be extremely confident and very likely to be correct.
8: Is the fact that they answer quickly another factor here? To me, that maybe is a factor they're not as confident. I feel like if the AI spent more time thinking, more time searching its own model or however it works, it might actually produce a better answer. But when I get a quick one, it might actually be worse, but do we think that makes it smarter?
9: Yeah, so speed is a really important cue for these types of inferences. When we talk to other people and they take a really long time to respond, we'll assume that they have thought about it for a while and that the answer is maybe less likely to be correct because this delay in answering might signal some sort of uncertainty. What we find in our work is that people use the speed and how quickly the system responds also as a cue to confidence. So if ChatGPT answers very slowly, then we'll think that it didn't really know the answer and it had to look for it. So it may be less confident and it might even decrease our assumptions about how good the system is at that task because it didn't know the answer right away. But when they answer too quickly, then that backfires because it means that they didn't think about it at all and just spit out the answer super quickly. So speed is very interesting because when you answer too quickly, that signals that you didn't think about it enough. But if you answer too slowly, it's almost like you thought about it too much to have known the answer and to be confident in what you're saying. So there's this sweet spot of speed where it's not too fast, not too slow, and that's the optimal high confidence speed. So very interesting relationship there.
8: It is, and it gets even weirder because it has nothing to do with how correct the answer is. It's how much computing power has been designated to your problem. So if you use a really fast chip and processor and many, many computers all working together, I can get you something good fast. And if I just use one computer with a slow chip in it, I can get you something good slow. And it has nothing to do with how much it actually thought.
9: Yeah, that's right. And the thing is, for users, for people, we use cues like speed that we're used to rely on when we interact with other people. And this is just what we're used to. And these new technologies, most people don't really understand, including me, don't really understand everything about how they work. And we apply these cues that we use in other types of interactions to these AI systems, even when the underlying system is completely different. And so the cues actually lose their meaning. But because we use them so much when we interact with other people, it's almost like we can't help but apply the same types of cues to these different systems.
8: So what are the risks of treating our chatbots as confident and correct when they're not? I'm thinking of extreme cases where lawyers might have like cited in a legal brief a case that didn't exist. Maybe the chatbot, when the lawyer said, hey, give me a case that matches my legal problem, they thought it was confident, it seemed confident, they submitted it to the court, and they got in a lot of trouble. But that's an extreme example. But are there risks of treating these answers as a little too confident?
9: Yeah, absolutely. I mean, confidence is really important when we make decisions with other people because it gives us a signal to how much we should trust them. So if somebody gives you an answer very confidently, we maybe think that that answer might be more correct than it would be if they gave it with very low confidence. And so it's almost like we weigh advice when we take it from other people depending on how confident we think that they are and how likely they are to be accurate. So when we lose this type of information, it becomes very tricky to know how much we should trust the advice that we get from these systems. And it's very difficult to be able to incorporate that advice or other sources of information with what we know because we don't have this cue that helps us figure out how much we should weigh it. So we might get into situations where you're not as sure, but because you think that the chatbot is sure, you rely on it completely when really you should be relying on yourself just as much as the chatbot. And so the whole advice taking and integration in group decision making falls apart because we don't know how much we can trust these sources. We don't have this cue that helps us weight the advice that we get.
8: What would a healthier interaction with AI look like? Like if you could speak to the designers of ChatGPT or Gemini, would you want them to like give me a percentage confidence level with every answer? Like what would you do to make sure people didn't perceive what they asked these chatbots as necessarily true or correct or the best answer?
9: This is a great question. And I think this is what we need to be figuring out next. So if people have all these wrong assumptions about how confident the chatbots are, then how do we give them this information in a way that's less misleading? And it's tricky because when we interact with people, we get confidence in all of these very subtle ways, like tone of voice and posture or things like those. And those cues are difficult to integrate in the systems. For sure, the big takeaway is that we need to be incorporating signals because if we don't, people just have their assumptions that are wrong.
8: Well, Clara Colombato is a cognitive science professor at the University of Waterloo. Clara, I've enjoyed the chat. Thanks for being on the show.
9: Thank you so much for having me.
8: Up next, the free encyclopedia written by AI, designed by Elon Musk's team. What could go wrong? A lot of things, including strange politics. We'll tell you about it in a moment.
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26: 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It's 8 degrees.
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10: 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Weather.
4: Temperature down to 11 tonight with partly cloudy skies becoming clear throughout the evening. A Wednesday that will feature sunny skies and a high of 28, then down to a low of 15 overnight. Thursday, sunny and a high of 34. More sun on Friday and a high of 34.
7: Your above average intelligence brought you here. It deserves above average absurdity. This is The Last Show with David Cooper.
8: What if someone told you about a new online encyclopedia? To me, that sounds intriguing, maybe useful. And then they say it's designed to fix Wikipedia's supposed bias. I'm thinking, I didn't know Wikipedia had a bias, but I'm still listening. Finally, they told you Elon Musk launched it and that it's all AI generated. Is this a recipe for disaster? Well, it exists. It's called Grokopedia, and we're going to take a look at it here with someone who's researched all about the platform. He's a professor of technology and society at Trinity College Dublin in Ireland, and his name is Taha Yasseri. Taha, welcome to the show.
28: Thank you very much. Very good to see you again, David.
8: So Grokopedia was launched with this promise to fix an alleged bias in Wikipedia. Is that bias there? Are the sorts of things that Elon Musk and the people around him were complaining about, are they very real? Like, what was the problem here that Grokopedia sought to fix?
28: Let's unpack this. There are issues with Wikipedia, and I can tell you that because I've been studying Wikipedia for now 15 years, and it doesn't necessarily make me a fan. Like, I have friends who study cancer. That doesn't mean they like cancer.
8: But, that's a good analogy.
28: Yeah, no, perhaps not a perfect one. But I'm saying, I, as an academic person, I had an objective goal to understand how Wikipedia works and what is the value, what are the shortcomings. You know, we like Wikipedia. We use it. It's perhaps the number one source of verified information online, particularly in English, but even more importantly in other languages, that other sources are much more sparse. But it doesn't mean that it doesn't have any biases or shortcomings. I can name a few. For me, the most important one is how it is not really representative of our societies in a way that people who contribute to Wikipedia, edit Wikipedia, are coming from richer countries. 90 to 95% of them are male. And they are, you know, they are highly educated typically and so on and so forth, which some aspects of that demographic make sense because not everyone is interested in spending the time adding information to an online repository. You have to be a bit of a nerd, to be honest. But
8: the nerd bias.
28: Yeah, the nerd bias. That's not a problem itself. But the sources that Wikipedia relies on, of course, have their own historical biases. The one that Elon Musk and his friends and fans are talking about It all goes back to a list of references that are acceptable by Wikipedia community as reliable. And when you look at that list, to be fair, it is left-leaning. There is no problem. I mean, there is
8: no, it makes sense. Like, even if I'm politically aligned with some of these authors, they have their own in-group of people and they all kind of converge and have similar values, and that can end up in the writing. And if they require certain types of sources, if there's political leanings in those sources, I can see how it would happen.
28: Exactly. But then funny thing is, and spoiler alert, Grokopedia is also left-leaning to a great extent. Because you know, there is Guardian, there is CNN, all these major news outlets are identified as left-leaning. And we have some neutral sources and are heavily cited both in Wikipedia and Grokopedia. So in that sense, I don't think Elon Musk delivered on his promise. And I don't think that's the first time, but that's a topic for a different day.
8: I don't own a Cybertruck, but if I did, I might agree with you. Before we get too much deeper here, Grokopedia, for those who've never heard of it, I know I introduced it, but can you tell me a little bit about it? To me, an AI-written encyclopedia does not sound like a good thing. AI has shortcomings where it hallucinates, it can make up sources, it can just, I don't know, full-on not tell the truth. I have some worries about a platform like that just from that very premise. Forget about what its goals are.
28: So, Grokopedia, yes. It's based on Grok, the large language model that was introduced by xAI, the AI company that is owned and run by Elon Musk. And at some point, these guys came up with this idea to rewrite Encyclopedia Wikipedia using Grok. It's a crazy idea, okay? I'm not sure if I can use that word, but it's not a very savory idea. Having said that, Wikipedia in itself was a very out-of-the-box sort of idea as well. 20, 25 years ago, I guess, Wikipedia was launched at a time. And even now, it is a very odd idea that normal people, layperson from all around the world can sit together and write an encyclopedia, as opposed to famous encyclopedias like Britannica that are written by experts, by people who are paid to do this, and they studied and they have all the knowledge. So in being radical, my problem with Grokopedia is not the radical idea, because Wikipedia is based on a radical idea. But the issue is everything in Wikipedia is well recorded. And that's why I could spend 10 years studying inside out what's going on Wikipedia, because every action, every edit, every conversation among editors is well recorded and is digitally accessible. And we could scrutinize, we could study, we could measure the biases. None of these are available for Wikipedia because language models, particularly Grok, are black boxes. How they function, how they are prompted, what they take in and what they put out are all mysteries. So we looked at the outcome of Grokopedia. We analyzed around 20,000 articles in both Wikipedia and Grokopedia. We matched them and compared them. There are some patterns that we understand, and there are things that are completely out of our explanation. We can't explain them. And of course, some people in xAI might know what's going on because they prompted Grok to write this thing. But this is, in essence, very different to Wikipedia because the transparency that Wikipedia offers is completely absent.
8: So how the AI arrived at this information is opaque. We don't know. Whereas Wikipedia, let's say I looked at the page for the Eiffel Tower, every edit over the last 25 years, I can see who did it, why, things that were reverted, choices that were made. You can see all that.
28: And to be honest, for the majority of Wikipedia readers and users, they don't care.
8: They don't care, yeah.
28: But if someone

0: at a larger scale left-leaning sources, but there are a few articles that I feel are hand-selected to be fixed, quote-unquote, and those heavily rely on right-wing sources, and those are topics related to history, religion, arts and environment, and particularly topics that are very close to Elon Musk's narrative, things related to sexual identity, things related to universities and academia. These articles are much more different to the sister articles in Wikipedia, whereas there is another group of articles in Greekopedia that are almost word-to-word copies of the Wikipedia sisters. So it's not a systematic fixing or systematic rewriting. It's a selective insertion of certain ideologies or certain political leanings into a subset of topics.
1: When it comes to general references for human knowledge, encyclopedias, do you think AI based on Elon Musk's, I want to call it experiment because I don't think it's widely used or cited by news sources like Wikipedia might be, but do you think using AI to generate these things is a good idea, or should something like an encyclopedia be handwritten forever?
0: Yeah, no, I think it's a terrible idea, and I can tell you exactly why. These articles are not very readable. The measured readability of the articles, how easy they are to read, to be understood, to be read, and to be navigated, and they are not very well written for human. But the idea here is that we use Greekopedia to train next generations of language models, the same way that we use Wikipedia to train current language models. And this is a circular pattern that any undergrad student in ML can tell you will lead to what we call a model collapse. A model that is trained on the output of its own previous versions will amplify all the issues, all the biases that the previous version had. And from machine learning point of view, this is a disaster, let alone all the cultural and political issues we discussed.
1: They call it garbage in, garbage out. I know that because I used to study computers. Taha Yasseri is a professor of technology and society at Trinity College Dublin in Ireland. Taha, I've enjoyed the chat. Thanks for telling me about Greekopedia.
0: Thank you very much. Thanks for having me.
1: Up next, most people think they understand how evolution works, even though they just memorized the word in school. Enter a zombie ant VR game that might teach you a thing or two about how we got here.
2: 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Call us anytime, toll-free in the U.S. and Canada at 1-888-505-6644. That's 1-888-505-6644. 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
7: Global news at 10 o'clock. I'm Ross Levitan. Two people are in hospital and one has life-threatening injuries after a shooting in northern Manitoba this morning. Mounties say they received reports that a 21-year-old man and a 17-year-old boy were brought into the nursing station in Pukatawagan after they were shot while riding an ATV just after midnight. RCMP Sergeant Paul Maneg says a shelter-in-place alert was issued for the fly-in community, but it has since been removed.
8: Right now, we don't believe there's any further threat to the community, but our search efforts are ongoing as we search for the suspect involved in the shooting.
7: Maneg says both were airlifted to Winnipeg in stable condition for treatment. A local organization is working to help youth find a better future. Executive Director of Resource Assistance for Youth, Kate Schoberg, says the numbers show that career opportunities lack for kids who've gone through the Child and Family Services program.
9: A really alarming stat is that nationally, kids that have experienced CFS, only 8 out of every 1,000 actually end up going to PSE, so post-secondary education. So if we're talking about your employability, your ability to go into post-secondary education matters a lot as well. So, yeah, we really need to be looking at that, at the piece of employability a lot more.
7: Schoberg says youth aging out of care is one of the main factors in homelessness. And Canadian Trade Minister Dominic LeBlanc met provincial and territorial counterparts this week to discuss the evolving North American trade environment and the upcoming CUSMA review. U.S. Trade Representative Jamieson Greer says tariffs on Canada and Mexico will remain despite the Continental Trade Pact. Greer says Canada has resisted U.S. tariffs more strongly than most countries, making the negotiations more difficult. The Trump administration has begun formal CUSMA talks with Mexico, but has not yet started negotiations with Canada. Global News time is 10:02. Now let's check in on the Boston Pizza Sports Desk, where the Vegas Golden Knights could be just one period away from the Stanley Cup Final. It's the second intermission, Vegas holding a 1-0 lead over the Colorado Avalanche. Meanwhile, tomorrow we'll get Game 4 between the Carolina Hurricanes and the Montreal Canadiens from the Bell Center. The Habs struggling at home, 2 wins in 7 games so far this postseason. I'm Ross Levitan, that's Sports 680 CJOB.
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7: Partly cloudy skies tonight, becoming clear later this evening, a low of 11 degrees. Tomorrow, sunny and a high of 28, then down to a low of 15 with clear skies. Thursday, sunny and a high of 34, back up to 34 on Friday with sunny skies.
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12: Evolution. It can be weird, emotional, badly misunderstood by people, but what if the best way to explain it is to strap on a gaming headset and start playing a game with zombie ant fungus? That is exactly what we're going to discuss here with William Beckerson, a neuroparasitologist at Lake Forest College in Chicago. William, welcome to the show.
13: Hey, thanks for having me.
12: I just like very quickly set up so many questions. Zombie ant fungus, I think we sort of got a picture of it with that TV show, The Last of Us, where people get infected with a fungus and become zombies. I thought that was fiction. Actually, I didn't, but I'll pretend I thought that was fiction. Can that happen to ants?
13: Oh, yeah. Well, thank God the fiction part is that it doesn't affect humans, which is fantastic. But not only can it affect ants, but it turns out it infects all kinds of insects and also spiders and arachnids. And it seems like every year we're finding more and more examples of this thing, particularly in the subtropics.
12: We're going to get to the video game, but tell me about cordyceps fungus. What can it do? It infects an ant, it infects its brain, and it makes the ant behave very strangely.
13: Yeah, so exactly why we call them zombie fungi is because they manipulate the behavior of their insect hosts in a way that's reminiscent to the way that viruses infect humans in zombie movies. So the idea is the fungus is infecting the organism and creating chemicals that change its behavior in a way that lets the fungus spread easier to new hosts. So just like the zombies in the movies are always trying to bite each other and bite other humans and turn them into zombies, same thing's going on with the fungus. It's trying to it spread itself to new hosts.
12: And with ants, my understanding is at least some of these cordyceps, they get the ants to kind of like zombie climb up to a very high height. That way that when it dies and the spores fly out of the fungus, the ant has climbed high. And so it can, because the higher the ant is, the more the spores can travel because of air and wind and so forth. Is my understanding correct here? That's what happens?
13: That's exactly right. Yeah, the whole advantage, the whole reason these behavior manipulations have evolved is to move the insect off the ground where presumably the ancestors infected these ants so that when they're up in the canopy, the wind can disperse the spores far and wide.
12: Cool. All right, let's talk this video game and teaching people about evolution. This is such a great conversation. There's so much here. You want to basically educate people about how evolution works.
13: Yeah, and interestingly, to kind of piggyback off of your intro, it turns out that the best way to educate people on evolution might not be to even tell them that's what you're doing in the first place.
12: Okay, so walk me through the video game.
13: Yeah, so what we've done is we've taken the life cycle of zombie ants, which most people find fascinating, and we've immersed the player in this world of virtual reality where they play as a fungal spore, and their goal is to infect the ant and make a series of life choices in hope that they can complete the life cycle and spread their spores to new hosts. Inevitably, most people fail the first time they play the game, right? You make a wrong choice. And it occurred to us that in this style of trial and error gameplay, you're kind of emulating what happens in natural selection, where some organisms have traits that aren't successful, and so they fail and die off. And then other organisms have traits that are successful, and they're the ones who proceed to the next generation and pass on these traits. So we sort of implemented the process of evolution in the gameplay itself rather than simply saying, this is how evolution works.
12: What are some of the misconceptions of evolution? I think people think like an individual creature tries to adapt and that's somehow how evolution works. And that is totally wrong.
13: I mean, I hate to place all the blame on Pokemon, but I think Pokemon did a lot of harm in this regard, where you have an individual and it's going to morph or change into something over time. And then it passes on those genes. It turns out this way of thinking, where individuals are changing in their lifetime, is similar to an idea that Lamarck actually came up with, who's a pretty famous naturalist around the same time as Darwin. But what Darwin recognized, which is the more accurate depiction of how evolution works, is it works at a population level. So you have random genetic diversity, meaning a bunch of different traits. You know, if you want to think of humans, right? A bunch of different heights, a bunch of different hair colors. But in the sense of evolution, sometimes those traits let you be more successful. They help you survive. Many people have heard survival of the fittest. Well, it doesn't actually mean survival of the strongest. It means survival of the most likely to reproduce, because in order to pass those genes on to the next generation, you have to reproduce and have offspring. So by looking at it from a population level, only the individuals within a population that are successful at reproducing pass on those genes.
12: So it doesn't mean I can go to the gym, get fit, and then I'll survive. I think that's that's like the misconception personified in some stupid sentence. Okay, how does playing a game as a zombie fungus spore help us reframe it and understand it in these terms?
13: Yeah, so what we've done is we've taken the element of gameplay where you get to basically retry when you fail, right? It's a pretty common element, your continue button, so to speak. And what we've done is we've kind of taken that away from you. Like, when you fail, you now have to start over, and so it becomes somewhat of a memory game. But what we really highlighted in Zombie Ants VR is that every time you start over, you're a new spore, a new individual, as starting from this big pool of possible spores. So every time you play, you're playing with a new attempt, and it's only the spore that gets everything just right that finishes the game, which we link up with the very start. So it's basically one big cycle. As soon as you finish the game, you jump right back into the next generation.
12: So if you're born as a spore, if you will, or generated as a spore, or spores born, I don't know, I guess, kind of.
13: Yeah, sure, why not?
12: And you have the traits that make you suitable to survive well in the environment, you're more likely to win the game.
13: That's exactly right. And a lot of the changes that happen that lead to this genetic diversity in the population occurs during the formation of those spores, right? So it's when you're producing the progeny, you're creating the spore, you can have mixing and matching of your genetic genes, right? In humans, right? You get half your chromosomes from mom, half your chromosomes from dad, and those are mixed and matched. And so you don't look exactly like your siblings. You have different combinations.
12: Well, I was told that half my chromosomes were from the milkman. That's how old my parents are, but I think that was a joke. So when you watch people play the game, like in a museum, were there moments when you saw kids or parents kind of get that aha, I understand how evolution works finally moment?
13: Yeah, it was so fascinating. So to take a step back and insert my own explanation before answering your question.
12: Sure.
13: One of the amazing things about VR is it really helps the player to dissociate from reality, which in turn makes them more accepting to new information. As soon as you put that headset on kids, it's like they were dead to the world. They were lost in the virtual space, and you could see that instantly. And then as they're playing, not only were the kids learning through the game, but the parents that were there who were watching them playing on the screen, that's, you could really see the aha moments and the like intrigue about, you know, what is this zombie fungus? And so while the kids are playing, you know, the researchers are having a conversation with the parents, and it really becomes this group learning activity.
12: Now, what's the bigger lesson for science education here? We've got a game that's weird, playful, maybe slightly horrifying because you're playing zombie fungus. How can we use tools like this to teach science to people?
13: Yeah, I think it's twofold. So in one case, the getting people to want to play and want to learn is a huge aspect of gamification. But another thing that we learned from this project is, rather than trying to win an uphill battle against personal anecdote and fighting with one's religion, maybe the best way to teach biology is to just forget about all those buzzword terms like adaptation and evolution that bring these physical barriers or these mental barriers in conversation, and just talk about the process.
12: Yeah, we sort of sidestepped this thing that evolution can be controversial for some people. I didn't grow up with that, but I guess that is a thing for a lot of people.
13: Yeah, that was a big inspiration for the project, was thinking, how can we teach, you know, principles, particularly as it pertains to disease evolution, as pandemics are becoming more a common term nowadays, and how can we teach people how these diseases are changing and the process involved in that?
12: William Beckerson is a neuroparasitologist at Lake Forest College in Chicago. William, this has been a fun chat. I want to play this game.
13: Yeah. 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You can just look up Zombie Ants VR Definitive Edition and you should find it.
12: Ah, the Definitive Edition. That seems important. William, thanks again.
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0: Partly cloudy skies tonight, becoming clear later this evening, a low of 11 degrees. Tomorrow, sunny and a high of 28, then down to a low of 15 with clear skies. Thursday, sunny and a high of 34, back up to 34 on Friday with sunny skies.
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1: Hey, welcome into The Last Show. Still, lots more coming up on the show tonight. Here are some of the topics that we're going to cover. How about this? A beluga whale, a mirror, and a very uncomfortable question for humans. Are we the only animals who know ourselves in a deep way? We'll tackle that in 10 minutes' time. Then, ever wonder why the whole world seems built for righties? Sorry, lefties. Towards the end of the hour, why is that? Why did evolution pick a favorite hand? How did that all work? And why on earth did some lefties survive anyway? All right, that's some of what's coming up on the show tonight. There's going to be more. Let's dive in. Let's go way back into history, back in time, when growing cities usually meant growing greed, bigger houses, richer elites, poorer everyone else around. But one ancient city might have done things shockingly different. Let's talk about it here with Adam Green, an archaeology professor at the University of York in England. Adam, welcome to the show.
2: Thank you, David.
1: So let's talk this city, Mohenjo-Daro. Where was it and what makes it such an interesting place to study as an archaeologist?
2: Yeah, Mohenjo-Daro is an incredible place. So it's located in Pakistan today in the province of Sindh, and it's one of the sites we associate with the Indus civilization, which is one of the world's sort of first Bronze Age civilizations, stretching across India and Pakistan today, basically from the Arabian Sea to the foothills of the Himalaya. And so it's one of the world's sort of great early pristine urban societies, a place where cities were invented. But what's really amazing about Mohenjo-Daro and something that people picked up when they actually first started excavating there about 100 years ago now is that it doesn't follow a lot of the rules of a city. So, you know, typically when people think about cities today, they think of glitzy avenues, they think of like lots of inequality, they think of high cost of living. And this is generally considered something that you have to put up with in order to get the benefits of living in a city. So meeting lots of interesting people, getting access to the arts, inventing things. And so, you know, high inequality is like generally considered a trade-off of living in cities. Mohenjo-Daro, one of the world's first cities, actually demonstrates that's not a trade-off that you always have to put up with in an urban environment. So the city was discovered in the early 20th century and excavated by actually thousands of people for about 50 years, producing just huge amounts of data. And in the very first report from Mohenjo-Daro, this set of mounds sort of right next to the Indus River Basin, the excavator was struck by how nice the houses were. He said that the houses were commodious and well-built and had all kinds of amenities that you only see in palaces in places like Egypt and Mesopotamia.
1: Interesting.
2: So it really challenged these ideas about how a city could work. And unfortunately, that kind of led to it dropping out of a lot of conversations about early cities. It doesn't follow the typical trajectory that people assume early societies followed. So there wasn't a lot of research. But as we've kind of kept going and as we've started developing more and more of the data that came out of those 50 years of excavations, we're finding more and more evidence of how this sort of egalitarian city worked.
1: I'm thinking of like ancient Rome or ancient Egypt with like the emperor or the pharaoh being waved by leaves and fed grapes. And then around the city are people living in squalid conditions to kind of support the opulence. I know I'm exaggerating a bit. This city, though, what makes it so different? Like, why do you think that it was such a more flat society, a more equal society?
2: Yeah, well, I mean, the way the original excavator opened the report, which was a description of a house and not a description of the big public buildings, is sort of striking in and of itself. It's because the houses were really nice. They were big. They had upper levels. They had private bathrooms, all draining out into a public system of drainage for, you know, these are Bronze Age cities. This is more than 4,000 years ago. people are doing this 2,000 years before ancient Rome and before aqueducts and all of that. They were doing this in South Asia, developing this city. And, you know, so there was a general impression that, wow, there's a big emphasis on delivering amenities to kind of everybody and to making them widely distributed across different households. And that was all cool. That was a very qualitative argument. But what we've done is decided to bring some of this data that's been pulled out from this city over the past, you know, 100 years and start comparing it with that we get in other ancient cities. So this has been a project that was put together by the Coalition for Archaeological Synthesis. It's called the GINI Project, or the Global Dynamics of Inequality Project, which is an amazing project. It's pulled together basically house-sized data from thousands of archaeological sites dating back to, you know, 30,000 years ago all the way up until the present, so that we can kind of measure something called a Gini coefficient, an economic statistic that tells you what the distribution was of a particular variable within a particular population. So a high Gini coefficient means a lot of inequality, and a low Gini coefficient means low.
3: I've heard of it used in the modern context. It's
2: It's a standard tool. Well, the Gini group applied this to lots and lots of houses in the archaeological record to try to figure out where inequality came from, how it changes, what other things it corresponds to. And there's all kinds of really cool results from that. At Mohenjo-Daro, one of the things that popped out was that, yes, in fact, Mohenjo-Daro's Gini coefficient of its houses was a lot lower than what you find in neighboring societies like Ur or Ugarit, some of these other Bronze Age cities. But what was even more striking is that if you look at how it changes over time, inequality actually declines. So the Gini coefficient starts at 0.44. And then every century or so, it reduces till it gets down to 0.23, which in the Gini database is actually the equivalent to like a Neolithic village. It's something that you see in a lot of very overtly sort of egalitarian societies.
3: Back to ancient Mohenjo-Daro, I love this detail that they were, instead of building monuments to their rulers, like a pyramid or a sphinx or a giant statue or opulent palace, they were kind of flexing in their own way. Like, they were investing in infrastructure like drains and organized streets and public amenities. To me, this is like a huge flex, but it's not one that, you know, that we're going to like romanticize as this amazing architecture. It's such an interesting point that that's what they chose to value then.
2: Yeah. They directed the economy to produce for everyone, really. And I mean, you see this in the buildings, you see this in infrastructure, like you said. You also see this in the craft objects. So Indus Wealth is very famous for making all these artificial materials. They use technologies to make new kinds of beads, new kinds of Indus stamp seals are very famous. But these things that sort of exemplify patterns of wealth in these cities, they're found in all the houses. They're not concentrated within one house and excluded from another house.
3: What's the modern lesson here? Like, what can we learn about an ancient city like this? Does it challenge the idea that we need a powerful group of elite to build our cities and drive decision-making in urban centers forever? Everyone?
2: Yeah, I mean, I think right off the bat, it shows us that you can have things like urban prosperity without allowing huge accumulations of wealth to develop. How that works, it's hard to tell. We know that it's something that probably the fact that it declines over time sort of suggests that the people of Mohenjo-Daro worked at it. So they were making decisions that were actively limiting the house size that was manifesting. But what's interesting is that as that inequality was going down, the median size of the houses went up. So that means that as people were lowering inequality, the city was actually booming, was actually prospering. So there seems to be a connection between limiting inequality, leveling inequality, and, you know, ensuring sort of equitable gains in productivity for everyone. So they seem to have been a really successful strategy, and, you know, Mohenjo-Daro thrived for 700 years.
3: I live in New York City, which is a deeply egalitarian urban center, so it's a good thing that New York learned from examples like this. I'm kidding, of course. Well, Adam Green is an archaeology professor at the University of York in England. Adam, I've enjoyed the chat. Thanks for being on the show and giving me the history lesson.
2: Yeah, thank you.
3: Coming up next, can beluga whales know deep things about themselves?
1: Maybe. After the break, we'll tell you about the whale that passed one of science's strangest intelligence tests.
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1: Beluga whales, the ocean's social chatty and big-brained weirdo. Scientists now say one may have recognized herself in a mirror, which seems small, but it raises an interesting question here.
3: Are we underestimating what animals know about themselves? Let's talk all things beluga whales with Diana Reese, a marine mammal scientist and cognitive psychology professor at Hunter College in New York. Diana, welcome to the show.
17: Hi, David. Thanks for having me.
3: It doesn't sound overly remarkable, but I know it is. This mirror test in animals, what exactly is it?
17: So when we do the mirror test, what we first do is we show animals a mirror in their environment and we record their behavior. Their behavior, if they're showing mirror self-recognition, changes over time. There are three basic stages. Let me explain them to you real quickly. So the first stage, when exposed, if they're mirror naive, if they've never seen a mirror before, is they may examine the mirror. They may try to look behind it, look over it, tap it. And also they'll start acting as if they're looking at another of their own kind. So if you're a beluga whale or a dolphin or an elephant or a child, you might start acting as if there was another animal right in front of you showing social behavior.
3: We've all seen cats lose their mind when they see a mirror. They think it's an enemy, basically.
17: That's what most animals do. They think it's a conspecific is the fancy word, or they don't pay any attention. But then for a small group of animals, they go on to the second stage, which they start doing these unusual behaviors we call contingency testing behaviors, and they're often repetitive and unusual. And if you've ever seen the video clip with Groucho Marx or Harpo Marx or Lucille Ball moving strangely in front of a mirror, testing whether that guy in the mirror is them, if it matches their behavior, that's that contingency testing behavior. Another thing we do that shows that same behavior is when you go into a drugstore or a store and there's a security camera that monitors you coming through that door or walking around. If you don't know it's yourself, what do? Often you'll wave your hand, you'll move your head a little bit in some repetitive way to see if it's you. That's that stage. And that's the stage when the light bulb seems to go on. That's when they figure out, that's me. They're matching my behavior. Because that's not what you usually see in front of another creature or another human. And then from there, they show this third stage, which we call self-directed behavior, where you're now using the mirror as a tool to view yourself. So we can look up at the mirror closely, looking into our eyes, looking inside our mouths, looking at parts of our body, or we can't see without a mirror, doing a new dance move or something. We use mirrors readily. So do a handful of other animals.
3: And the animals that we know of that do it, that they're pretty smart ones, like our distant cousins, like chimpanzees, these kinds of things. We wouldn't expect it of a beluga, would we?
17: No, it's interesting because we thought this was uniquely human, like a whole other laundry list of things that had been thought to be uniquely human, like tool use and other things. But, you know, as we start doing scientific studies, we realize that we share a great deal with other species. So many years ago in 2001, my colleague and I did the first study showing dolphins, another marine mammal, could recognize themselves in a mirror. We even did a study much later than that in 2018, showing that young dolphins actually show this ability even younger than we do when we're children, because young children show it, it emerges at about 18 to 24 months of age when they're more socially aware, when they start showing empathy for others. And we tested young dolphins that were 7 months and 14 months of age, and they showed it at that age, much younger. Now, that doesn't mean they're smarter. It just suggests that they're on a much more advanced developmental trajectory.
3: So we still haven't discovered intelligent life on Earth, and that includes us, is what you're saying.
17: Well, we're good, and so are a lot of other animals, and often in different ways or similar ways.
3: Why is it so remarkable that belugas would be exhibiting this? Were they animals thought not to have this sort of understanding of themselves in a deep way?
17: Well, we really don't understand until we test animals, because again, we tend to be very anthropocentric. And what that means is we think we're the only ones that do these things. We're the only conscious beings. We're the only animals, because we're part of the animal world, that show this level of awareness or a level of self-awareness. And until we actually do these scientific studies using the proper controls, then we can't say that. So once we found it in dolphins that have large, complex brains that are highly social, they show a lot of complexity, belugas do as well. And they share many of the characteristics. They have very large brains as well. Do you know dolphins, by the way, let me get this little factoid in. Dolphins have the second largest brain to body ratio of next to humans, which is really interesting. So what are they doing with these big brains? We're asking the same thing about belugas. And we work with these animals in many different ways. With belugas, we tested them quite a while ago. We were hoping to get even more belugas to test, but it didn't pan out. So we reported the two that actually show it, not just one, but Natasha and her female offspring, Maris, both showed evidence for mere self-recognition.
3: Now, the belugas you did the study on, they were in captivity. Is it possible they could have seen reflective surfaces before and cheated?
17: Very possible. In fact, we say this in the paper. When we study dolphins and beluga whales or other marine mammals, often the glass windows they have do have reflective properties. So often you won't see the full-blown social behaviors that you would see with an animal looking at a reflective surface for the first time. And we saw a few social behaviors, but they diminished over time. But, you know, again, they did have some experience with reflectivity. And one of the issues we had was finding a way to use a control that should be a non-reflective surface. When you put anything against a window, it has a little bit of reflectivity. But they showed very different behavior when they were at the mirror.
3: So what do we do with this information? As I see it, there's kind of two things. One, there's the profound realization that we're not as special as we think we are. And then second, like, maybe focus efforts on conservation and not treat animals of high intelligence so badly.
17: Well, this is what I've been working on as a scientist for many years. I have one foot in science and trying to do basic science. And then I think it's so important to apply that science, to do a lot of public science communication, to work with governments, and try to get very strong policies for protecting them, conserving them, and also treating them well. Conservation is where you're trying to make sure that the populations stay large enough so that they can survive and flourish. Often, the individual is not considered. So that's animal welfare. So I work in terms of both animal welfare science with concern with individuals as well as conservation. In fact, I don't know if you're aware of the film The Cove that came out about the dolphin drive hunts after we did the first paper on showing dolphins showed mere self-recognition. I spoke out very publicly about these horrendous dolphin drive hunts they do in Japan. And I actually was the person who told the filmmaker, Luis Sahoyas, who did the film The Cove, about this. He heard about this, and I was involved. I was a science advisor to that film. No, these animals absolutely deserve protection. And right now in our country, our government, our current government, is threatening to weaken the Marine Mammal Protection Act of 1972, which protects these animals in their habitats. And now they're threatening to open up many of the bodies of water where these animals, where belugas and other marine mammals live and thrive, and opening them up to gas and oil drilling. This is going to be a disaster. So I'm hoping that we can really prevent this from happening.
3: I don't want to detract from the importance of conservation, but I do want to end on a good note. Any other fun, amazing beluga facts that you've got for me, Diana?
17: Belugas are canaries of the sea. They're highly mimetic. And one of my colleagues, I'll just mention this, and his group had shown that belugas can actually imitate human sort of going da da da da da da da. If anybody wants to listen to this, it's belugas, a beluga, a young male beluga, actually imitating human speech.
3: Well, Diana Reese is a marine mammal scientist and cognitive psychology professor at Hunter College in New York. Diana, I've enjoyed the chat. Thanks so much for being on the show.
17: Thanks so much for having me.
3: Coming up after the break, why are right-handed people everywhere? It's an evolutionary mystery, and I think scientists have solved it.
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0: Temperature down to 11 tonight with partly cloudy skies becoming clear throughout the evening. A Wednesday that will feature sunny skies and a high of 28, then down to a low of 15 overnight. Thursday, sunny and a high of 34. More sun on Friday and a high of 34.
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3: Step aside, southpaws. Step aside, lefties. Do you ever wonder why people are mostly right-handed? Well, there's a study that says the answer might go back to when we, humans, started walking upright, getting bigger brains, and, well, evolution started picking a favorite hand. Let's dive in with which is your dominant handologist, by which I mean evolutionary anthropologist at the University of Oxford, Rachel Hurwitz, who studied this. Rachel, welcome to the show.
38: Thank you so much for having me. Happy to be here.
3: Why the interest in handedness and why so many of us, I think 90% of us humans, are right-handed?
38: Yeah, great question. So 90% of humans are right-handed, which is just this extreme majority. And I love that you mentioned like the southpaw mention, because my grandfather was actually a lefty and he loved baseball. He was one of my favorite people. And I would say that's kind of, for me, where my interest in this left-handedness originated. And then once I started doing my master's, I learned that chimpanzees, who are the most prolific tool users outside of humans, have this really specific form of nutcracking. which sounds like a very simple behavior, but it's actually quite impressive tool set combination that they go through. And when these chimpanzees master the skill, they, just like us, become fully lateralized. They will only use one hand to pick up that hammer stone to crack that nut. And interestingly, they're not all right-handed. So around 50 to 60% of them are right-handed, and around 30 to 40 or 50% of them are left-handed with this behavior. And so I was like, that's weird. These are our closest living relatives, and we're so different in terms of how we use our hands.
3: How unusual is it in the animal kingdom for an animal like us to have such a bias towards one type of handedness? Is it mostly like 50-50 or no dominant hand or appendage, or is it fairly common for there to be a dominant one?
38: So there are definitely other species that display handedness or having a dominant limb. So there are various types of birds like parrots, corvids, which are like crows and ravens. Similarly, like kangaroos, some otters, they will display having a dominant limb. But depending on the species, it doesn't seem to be biased towards one side. So it tends to be more of that 50-50 split.
3: Now, most of us think like handedness is, I don't know, in our brain, it's genetic. Why did you start looking at like our history to figure out how we arrived here?
38: Yeah. So interestingly, even though there are specialized brain regions, there are some genetic factors that influence our handedness. There's not really been a clear reason why we are right-handed. And so being an evolutionary anthropologist, we kind of always look back into our history. And one of the ways we do that is by looking at other primates, so our closest living relatives, to try and see how we're similar to them and how we're different, because that can help us understand our evolutionary past. And so basically by comparing our handedness to that of some primates, we were trying to understand where those differences lie and why they might have originated in humans specifically.
3: What's the big idea here? What can we learn from our ancestors and our distant cousins, primates, to kind of arrive at this dominant right-handedness? I know you observe the behavior with the nuts and chimpanzees, but what is the historical story there?
38: Yeah, so essentially what we found with some of this research is that in many other primates, similarly, they might display a dominant hand, but the strength and the direction of that laterality is way less consistent than it is in other humans specifically. And similarly, if we look at some species like orangutans, they actually are more left-handed than they are right-handed, which is kind of interesting. So in terms of our evolutionary history, we tried to kind of project back what we found in modern primates. And what we found was that it seemed like the strength of handedness, so how likely we were to use one side versus the other, originated around the start of bipedality in our lineage. So this is with things like Australopithecus afarensis, the famous Lucy specimen. And then it was once we hit our own genus, the genus Homo, around 2.5 million years ago, where our brain started to get way larger in size, that we started shifting to this kind of right-hand bias that we see in modern humans.
3: So it was around the time we started walking and started having bigger brains, although arguably not all of us have that, myself included, that we started using our right hand. Why at that time?
38: Great question. I think part of it, as you said, is it's our brains are big and complicated. And the more that we freed up our hands from locomotor constraints, we're no longer walking on four limbs. That means we're naturally going to use our hands more. As to why the bigger brains, I think that has to do more with the more complex our brains are, the more things are going on in there. And so it naturally needs a certain kind of space to prioritize different things. And why the right hand? Honestly, I can't tell you. I think that really was just kind of runaway selection. For some reason, we started biasing towards the right, and that's what's continued in our evolutionary trajectory.
3: Could it have been like tool use, habitat, you know, learning it from your fellow primate? Like, are these all possible explanations? Could this all have formed, you know, this bias early in our history?
38: Yeah, so we looked into some of those different things like habitat. So we looked at where some of these primate species arboreal versus terrestrial. Does that affect handedness? Does the size of the group that they live in affect their handedness? Does the fact that they use tools affect their handedness? So species like chimpanzees or capuchin monkeys or Japanese macaques who all use tools in the wild, does that seem to influence this? And what we found is that really none of those factors are explaining this. The only things that had any sort of credible effect in our models was the bipedality, so walking on two legs, and the size of our brains. other than that, there's something weird going on with those two factors, and nothing else really seems to play a role.
3: Now, I probably should have opened with this question, but I was actually thinking, like, what is handedness? I sort of think of it as, okay, the hand I choose to write with. Is there like a deeper definition? Because I use my left hand for some stuff that you would think would be right hand, I guess, like guitar playing.
38: Right.
3: I fret with my right hand, and that's kind of complicated, or with my left hand, and that's kind of complicated. You'd assume I would do that with my right hand. How do you even define something like that?
38: Yeah, so scientifically, we define handedness, or at least in our study, we define handedness in two different ways. And this is broadly what most scientists would tend to agree on in humans, is that we have handedness direction and handedness strength. So handedness direction is just simple. Are you using your right hand? Are you using your left hand? And then strength is how likely are you to be using that hand? So if you're a lefty, are you going to use your left hand for almost everything? If you're a righty, are you going to use your right hand for almost everything? Or are you ambidextrous or potentially ambilateral, meaning that you might switch between the two hands? So that would show very little strength of handedness if you're ambilateral, because you use one hand for some tasks, one hand for the other.
3: All right, the obvious rude question for lefties out there, who it's such an easy group to make.

0: more of a surprise by being left-handed. We go back to that baseball example. If you have a right-handed pitcher with a left-handed batter, the batter is going to have a bit of a benefit. do I actually think that the fighting hypothesis is a very good explanation for this? Not really. But we definitely want to look more into this and figure out what it is about this right hand, why we are so unique in this way.
1: All right, that one was right out of left field. Did I even use that idiom properly? Well, Rachel Hurwitz is a evolutionary anthropologist at the University of Oxford. Rachel, I've enjoyed the chat. Thanks so much for being on the show.
0: Thank you so much for having me. I really appreciate it.
1: That is a wrap on our Tuesday night show. Thank you for tuning in to The Last Show. That's the name of this program. It's just a name. It doesn't mean it's the last show we're ever going to do. This is just another night of the show. If you've got feedback for us, want to let us know something, got an idea for a guest, or want to be a guest on the program yourself, give us a call. The number is 1-888-505-6644. Our lines are always open, and when they're not open, you can leave a voicemail. So give us a call. Let us know what you want to hear on The Last Show. Our number again, 1-888-505-6644. Good night. We'll be back tomorrow night because we're not The Last Show. I mean, we are, but, you know.
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2: Sunny days, cool breezes, rain showers, and so much more. 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That's 697-2113.
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4: From the National Newsroom of the Canadian Press, I'm David Augustine. U.S. Trade Representative Jamieson Greer says tariffs on Canada and Mexico will remain despite the CUSMA trade pact. The Trump administration has started formal trade talks with Mexico, but not yet with Canada. Greer says Canada has resisted U.S. tariffs more strongly than most countries, putting negotiations in a different spot. He says sectors such as autos could prove difficult in future Canada-U.S. trade talks. Canadian officials say they are temporarily suspending final decisions on immigration applications from Democratic Republic of Congo, South Sudan, and Uganda. Tara Lang is the Director General of the Integrity Policy and Programs at Immigration, Refugees, and Citizenship Canada. She says the measures will be in place for 90 days and will apply to the following list of documents.
5: The impacted documents and applications include permanent residence visas, temporary resident visas, electronic travel authorizations, temporary resident permit counterfoils, study permits, and work permits.
4: The World Health Organization's Director General says an outbreak of a rare type of Ebola is outpacing response efforts, with more than 900 suspected cases and more than 220 deaths. Manitoba Premier Wab Kanew called out his Alberta colleague at the end of the Western Premier's conference Tuesday. He says Premier Danielle Smith should not be appealing a court ruling preventing a separation referendum at a time when the provincial leaders are trying to get major projects done.
6: You've got the Premier of BC announcing LNG. We're working on Churchill. We're working on northern trade corridors. This is a moment to get big things built in Manitoba. And I would say now is the time to work together. Why don't we hold off on this referendum talk for a year or two and see if we get these pipelines under construction?
4: Smith didn't respond to Canoe's suggestion. Two 15-year-old hockey players in Nova Scotia have pleaded not guilty to a sexual assault charge linked to an alleged hazing incident. The youths face two counts each of sexual assault and one count of sexual assault with a weapon. One of the accused also faces an additional assault charge. The case involves the alleged attacks of three victims in Colchester County last October, with a court date set for June 29th. A South Korean submarine is docked in British Columbia as Seoul promotes its bid to supply Canada's next fleet of submarines. The vessel arrived at Esquimalt ahead of joint exercises involving Canadian and Allied navies in the Pacific. Maritime Forces Pacific Commander Rear Admiral David Pachel says he likes to learn from his sailors.
7: One of our officers, who, as she left the Korean ship, was asked, "What did you learn?" And she said, "Canada needs new submarines."
4: Hanwha Ocean built the submarine. It is one of two bidders for the multi-billion-dollar contract to supply Canada's new sub fleet. And New Brunswick has introduced legislation to create an energy advocate office for residents and small businesses at the province's utility regulator. The office would represent consumers before the Energy and Utilities Board and investigate complaints related to energy services. The move follows an independent review of NB Power focused on rising rates, aging infrastructure, and its roughly $6 billion debt. This is the Canadian Press. In sports, Canada ended the preliminary round at the World Men's Hockey Championship with a 3-2 comeback win over Czechia Tuesday in Switzerland. Sidney Crosby assisted on two goals from Macklinson Labrini, while John Tavares scored the winner. Up next for the Canadians is a showdown with the arch-rivals Americans in Thursday's quarterfinals. Joe Mazzulla of the Boston Celtics was asked a couple months ago about the possibility of winning the NBA's Coach of the Year award, and he said, quote, "I think it's a stupid award." Tuesday, Mazzulla won a stupid award as he was named the top coach for 2025-26 after the Celtics earned the number 2 seed in the Eastern Conference, despite playing most of the season without star Jason Tatum. Kansas City Chiefs star quarterback Patrick Mahomes participated in Tuesday's first voluntary workout of the offseason. This comes just over 5 months after surgery on his left knee. Tuesday's practice was closed to reporters, but the Chiefs shared a clip of Mahomes making throws with a knee brace. From the Canadian Press, I'm David Augustine.
2: Richard Klutsche with you.
8: access to politicians has changed, according to Steve Lambert, the about-to-retire Canadian press reporter who's covered the Manitoba legislature since 2003.
9: We don't have news conferences anymore. We have live stream events.
8: Coming up, parting thoughts, parting shots.
9: They're there for to make an opening statement that is broadcast live on YouTube and sometimes live streamed by the media. And I think maybe we need to rethink giving politicians that kind of unfiltered platform. And then there are their supporters, the people endorsing their idea, whatever their announcement is. And then there's the social media team preparing to upload clips on social media. And then in fourth place, there's the media who get to ask questions at the end.
10: Can you put paramedic 18 out of service?
8: The chief of Winnipeg's fire paramedic service is also about to retire.
11: The types of calls, they're really quite similar, but it's the volumes that changes.
8: Christian Schmidt comes from the paramedic side of the service. When he started more than 30 years ago, before amalgamation of the fire and ambulance service.
11: There was a time where if you got an overdose call back in the 90s, early 2000s, typically it was somebody that was choosing to use an anti-anxiety medication or some type of an antidepressant medication, and they were overdosing on that. Today, the bulk of the overdose calls is all related to the drug crisis that we see in the city. So we're talking about the methamphetamine, the opioids, the cocaine, to some extent marijuana, softer drugs. And then we still have alcohol, a lot of alcohol calls.
8: Schmidt started at a station on McGregor Street in the North End. It's now an Autobot.
12: Back on December 26, 1993... which was my first day out in field operations with the Winnipeg Ambulance Service. This was a standalone ambulance station, Richard. And we had one unit that ran out of here. And I started with the service August 23rd, 1993. And we did our level one EMT, which is now a primary care paramedic level. We completed that in December of 93, and we were out on the street serving Winnipeggers 26th of the December. They gave us Christmas off.
8: So how many paramedics would there have been back then?
12: Just over 100. So at that time, there was only 9 ambulances that served the entire city of Winnipeg. And at that time, that the entire ambulance service force was just over 100 people, and it was such a small, tight-knit group that literally on your days off you'd drive around the city and go by an ambulance station and you'd see the cars out front and you knew who was working, or you'd pass a vehicle on the road, you'd see the people in there, you knew who was in the truck.
8: So this is an auto body now. Back then, frankly, it looks like a service station.
12: So prior to the ambulance being in here, it was a service station. So it went from service station to ambulance station, back to service station.
8: And we have to remind people, this was before amalgamation. This is when the ambulance service was on its own. You'd show up to incidents where a fire truck was there, but ambulance was very separate at the time.
12: That's correct. Two separate departments, Winnipeg Fire Department, Winnipeg Ambulance Service. Two separate dispatch centers, both located on the sixth floor of the public safety building, separated by a wall and a door. Everything separate. Fire department headquarters separate from ambulance headquarters. Training facilities all separate.
8: So the one ambulance here, how busy would you have been?
12: This was an extremely busy station. This served the entire north end of Winnipeg. So basically from the tracks all the way to the north perimeter. To the Red River to the east of us, and all the way basically to McPhillips Street.
8: Schmidt grew up in St. James, graduated from the University of Manitoba in criminology, and was on a police service path. But after spending time working at Assiniboia Downs for Criticare Medical Services, an opportunity came up.
12: The minute that job posting came out, I jumped at the opportunity. Came for duty here. I didn't know who I was going to be working with. Met a gentleman, fine gentleman here by the name of Bob Vincent, longtime member of the ambulance service, resident of Stony Mountain, Manitoba. He unfortunately passed away this past February. But I worked here with Bob for a tour, entire tour, which was four consecutive nights at the time. And on and off through the course of my career, I had the good fortune of working with Bob on a number of occasions.

0: I watched a man die from an overdose. A child saved in a horrible automobile crash.
1: The lives that you can save now, as opposed to the lives you couldn't save then.
2: Oh, it's huge. Take, for example, our STEMI program. So that program, and you know, Winnipeg was a leader in that. That program came into place around 2006.
3: We should have all of this and be deciding this is either one of
0: I volunteered to become a patient. All my vitals taken, hooked up to the 12 leads. My heart data transferred to the cardiologist.
3: Yeah, to like, this is that call.
4: So you're maybe in my bedroom, in my living room, that type of thing, and you've already, you know, transferring the data to the cardiologist at the, through the 12 leads?
2: Defibrillators and software equipment that allowed us to electronically transfer EKG readouts to the cardiologists in the hospital. And, like, in this city, there has been thousands of people's lives saved who, from heart attacks, very serious heart attacks, they've had their lives saved because of the STEMI program, the work of the St. B cardiology team, the work of Dr. Grierson, all these people that worked hard to get these programs set up. And yeah, over time, we've saved a lot of lives.
5: How are you at good changing tires and doing auto body work?
2: A little bit on my days off, but I don't know, probably not licensed to do any of that work here.
6: So we're heading to Portage and Donald for what came in as a cardiac arrest.
0: Technology has been a game changer. But the lives snatched by Winnipeg's growing addictions crisis has overshadowed some of these successes.
7: Okay, I'm going to help you give the Narcan to her now.
0: This is a service that heading into and especially after the pandemic has been stretched to a breaking point. The paramedic side of the service is funded by Shared Health through the provincial government.
8: $59 million is what our funding is for 2026. And we're doing a lot of good things with that money. But based on our call volumes, we need to expand the service, not only in community paramedicine, but in our frontline response.
9: Firefighter paramedics, do you have enough firefighters? Do you have enough paramedics? Do you have enough equipment on the fire side and on the paramedic side? That's a simple yes or no answer.
2: The answer is no, Richard. We have to make the investments. So this year's budget, we have the 40 resource pool firefighters. They'll be coming into the service here end of August. Okay, they're going to graduate and hit the streets by early winter. That's where we need to go, and we need to continue doing that. So resource pool. And then outside of that, there is a very short order here, new stations that will need to come online. We talked earlier about the situation that we dealt with in Waverly West. We cannot have that situation repeat for the city of Winnipeg. So we know now where the new growth is going to be happening, and we need to plan for the stations up front and the personnel up front and the equipment up front. And, you know, we've seen a lot of shiny equipment. We've seen a lot of technology here today in the time that we've been together. But make no mistake about it, the strength in this organization is the people. So we need to support the people, and we need to make sure we have enough of them.
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20: Partly cloudy skies tonight, becoming clear later this evening, a low of 11 degrees. Tomorrow, sunny and a high of 28, then down to a low of 15 with clear skies. Thursday, sunny and a high of 34, back up to 34 on Friday with sunny skies.
21: Richard Kluche reporting on 680 CJOB. With playoffs happening in hockey, basketball, the FIFA World Cup on the horizon, there are many opportunities for people to place big bets online.
22: 24/7 online gambling is available right at our fingertips, and experts say there are rising considerations about how it impacts a person's mental health, particularly in young men. New research from the Canadian Men's Health Foundation shows 1 in 6 Canadian men are at a high risk for problem gambling. 19 to 29-year-olds are considered to be the most vulnerable. Experts say this is not a surprise due to a variety of factors.
23: One of the reasons for that is that the prefrontal cortex in a young man is not complete until the age of 25. The area of the brain that the prefrontal cortex controls is in regards to decision-making, impulse control, risk-taking.
22: 29% of fathers also fall into the high-risk designation. That's compared to just 17% for men overall. The study further indicates how men who are at risk of problem gambling are nearly twice as likely to have anxiety and more than 2.5 times as likely to face depression risk. While a direct link to negative mental health is not a certainty, experts say the warning signs can present in a number of ways.
23: So when somebody has set a budget but they're not able to reach that budget, or the amount of time, so you think about significant amounts of time that are playing on apps, when somebody is having an issue with their families or their relationships or their financials, of course, and if they feel that they have to be lying about gambling, then we're starting to be concerned.
22: There are a number of online resources that can help, including ways to set time limits, deposit limits, or self-excluding from online gambling altogether. Catherine Ward, Global News, Toronto.
21: Kenton Boston is CEO and president of the Canadian Men's Health Foundation. He joins us on 680 CJOB. What is most alarming in this is 1 in 3 young men aged 19 to 29 are the most vulnerable. I think you've seen it. I've certainly seen it as well.
0: And when it's one out of three, that's a real problem.
1: It is. It is a reflection of our ongoing research that is looking into the lives of young men in Manitoba, in Winnipeg, in Canada. We reported a year ago about higher risk of anxiety and depression. We reported last fall about increased problem anger. And the one that really stands out for me is one in two socially isolated. On top of that now are these results. So it is really painting a picture, I feel, which is what we are trying to do, which is really advocate for men and boys and raise awareness. Lots of conversations in different provinces about the role of government when it comes to gambling. It's really important, too, for us to state that, you know, we don't shame or blame. We're not saying gambling is wrong. We're not saying it's the right thing to do. It's about moderation. And that's what we're setting to do, is to make sure that we supply people with understanding to make the right choice for their lived experience.
0: So if it's moderation, what are some of the tools that need to be put in place by governments like Manitoba to make sure that that message is accurately reflected?
1: Well, that's a really good question. And our study did not get into advising government or coming up with the specifics of what is or isn't needed. But I would say, as a health-based organization, everything we talk about is based in evidence. And so when we talk about the need that is facing people right now, we see economic need. We see this desire to be heard and seen, something that all of us have. And we've seen the power, both positively and negatively, of social media. So there are a number of different factors that any government could target. And I know some friends inside the gaming industry that really are looking for government regulation. If you go to the old internet and the old programs called social media, tied to social media, you will see a lot of things pop up. And there's a great conversation tied to the federal government about the role that they play in monitoring social media and putting limits around it. So these are the discussions that we are encouraging governments to have as we go forward, to make sure that there is kind of an understanding that there need to be ideas in place for all of us to understand the power and the negative power of these types of gaming systems on our lives.
0: What's the role that you need to play? What's the role that people like me need to play in all of this?
1: For us, it's really about getting connected, making sure that we prevent each other from going down the road of hitting that wall tied to gambling or tied to addictions broadly. We have a campaign at the Canadian Men's Health Foundation that is called You're Not Alone. And it's built on this idea that, sure, should we go and talk to a psychologist, a clinician, a friend? Out of those, which would you likely pick? I'll pick the friend probably over I go to a medical system. And that's the starting point for these entire conversations. When you see a loved one, when you see a friend getting more reclusive, more tied to their phone more than they usually are, when they talk about the prospect of winning big, all these kind of sidebar conversations are really flags, and we're encouraging everyone to get active in their community. And it's about the one-on-one type of conversation that is so critical. Research states that it's that really is the foundational difference when it comes to your trajectory of getting lost or tied to gambling, tied to addictions. It's really about that sense of family. We have research right now that we're trying to look at the value of parents and putting a quantum behind that, so that it's really about coming together as a community and make sure that people do have the support. And support doesn't mean digital support. It's there. It exists. There are certainly fantastic applications when it comes to technology, but nothing fixes the in-person conversation, and that is always the best path forward.
0: Kenton Boston, CEO and President of the Canadian Men's Health Foundation, thank you so very much for your time.
1: Thank you.
3: The issue, I think, in the court is whether that duty to consult should apply to citizen-initiated petitions. And that's where I think that the court erred in judgment, and I think it's also anti-democratic, the decision that they made.
0: This is an exchange first from Alberta Premier Danielle Smith on the whole referendum question, with Manitoba's Premier Wab Canoe urging Smith to pause the whole separation referendum. Canoe, speaking directly to Smith at their annual meeting of Western and Northern Premiers, said with all the provinces signing and building mega projects, including pipelines, this isn't the time for such uncertainty.
3: But we'll make the arguments in court about what the limits to duty to consult ought to be, and we'll see how that conversation goes. There's a couple of rounds that we have to go through, obviously, to Court of Appeal, probably also to the Supreme Court of Canada. But we want to make sure that we have a very clear understanding of what the duty to consult really means and what it doesn't mean. And I think at the moment there's a lack of clarity on that.
4: And you've talked a lot about...
5: Sorry, I'd like to respond. So I think we know that is not correct, a lot of what you just said there, Premier Smith. Specifically, and we spoke about this, so I don't mind repeating this. It is not up to the petition gatherers to fulfill the duty to consult. It is up to you as the Alberta government to fulfill the duty to consult. And in this case, when there is clearly going to be an impact on well-established existing hunting and fishing rights by putting up an international border, if some would have their way, the judge ruled, and I would agree with the judge's ruling, that that is going to infringe on rights. And so there is a duty to consult.
21: Canoe saying referenda distraction.
5: You've got the Premier of BC announcing LNG. We're working on Churchill. We're working on northern trade corridors. This is a moment to get big things built in Manitoba. And I would say now is the time to work together. Why don't we hold off on this referendum talk for a year or two and see if we get these pipelines under construction?
21: Global's Ben O'Hare Byrne in Kananaskis at the meeting.
6: Yeah, I mean, there's a real backstory here. Wahb Kanew was, we thought, going to show up here yesterday. He didn't. He was actually in Calgary meeting with Alberta First Nations leaders who have been quite vocal in their opposition to this whole notion of holding a referendum about a referendum on separation in October. What he was referring to directly was a petition that had been circulated by pro-separation forces asking for this referendum to be held, that it be binding, and then a judge declared that they hadn't done their duty in consulting with First Nations, and therefore it was tossed. Premier Smith adapted, came back with a new question that incorporated another petition that had been signed earlier by people who are pro-Canada, and she sort of melded the two and created this new question that will be asked on October 19th. So what he was referring to is this court decision where the judge said, listen, you needed to consult with First Nations about this binding referendum that could essentially create a new country and eliminate all these treaties that First Nations signed with the Crown, not with the province of Alberta. And Danielle Smith says, listen, we need clarity on what this means, this duty to consult. And he said, no, it's not up to the petitioners to get this clarity. It's up to you. It's up to you to get this clarity. That's where the disagreement came from. Certainly he'd heard from First Nations in Alberta who were concerned about this, wanted to pass on those concerns to the Premier, did so behind closed doors, did so very publicly in that press conference as well, then went on to say that, listen, no one wants this referendum. You should hold off for a few years, see if we can't get more major projects built, and then see what happens then, that it's a bad idea. So that was sort of the background of all this, but it certainly made for some testy exchanges. As you mentioned, they were originally supposed to be sitting side by side, Wahb Kanew and Danielle Smith, but Scott Moe, Premier of Saskatchewan, ended up stuck in between the two of them as they agreed to disagree on this one.
21: Global's Ben O'Hara Byrne in Kananaskis, Alberta, as the Western premiers wrap up their annual meeting. Also tonight, U.S. Trade Representative Jameson Greer says tariffs on Canada and Mexico will remain despite the CUSMA trade pact. The Trump administration has started formal trade talks with Mexico, but not yet with Canada. Greer says Canada has resisted U.S. tariffs more strongly than most countries, putting negotiations in a different spot. He says sectors such as autos could prove difficult in future Canada-U.S. trade talks. This is Newsnight.
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26: 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Going from what happened last year to this year, it's like I got knocked off a ladder. 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
0: Richard Kluche with you on 680 CJOB. Politics continues to change. So does the way we cover politics. Politicians near and far generally try to avoid the media. Social media gives people the opportunity to avoid us, to speak directly to audiences without the scrutiny and the context we bring. Especially true of politicians. Some of us believe that's still very important.
31: My name is Steve Lambert. I'm a reporter with the Canadian Press who's retiring after 36 years in journalism, 31 of them with the Canadian Press, 31 and a half with the Canadian Press. Started out in small town radio, moved around the country a lot, and ended up in Winnipeg, being originally from Montreal. Moved to Winnipeg in 2003 and have been here ever since.
32: Why'd you take the Winnipeg job?
31: I was with the Canadian Press in Halifax. I lived in Halifax for 9 years at that point. It was a combination gig of editing, some very early morning radio editing shifts, and a small amount of reporting. The Winnipeg job came open, and it was full-time reporting. So I leapt at that, having been a full-time reporter prior to that. I wanted to get back into full-time reporting and sort of plow the fields and apply myself full time so that I might sow and reap.
32: Winnipeg, you land, you hear the stories about Winnipeg, and then you begin to discover Winnipeg. There was a difference, wasn't there?
31: Oh, yeah. I think most prairie cities don't market themselves well at all. So, you know, Winnipeg, you hear about the cold, you hear about mosquitoes, and you hear about Slurpees. And I get here, and it's like, you've got four gorgeous rivers that I can take my canoe on and paddle, right through the heart of the city. Just beautiful green space, real close to downtown. And for me, it's a, this is all subjective. It's not for everybody, but for me, this is a perfect size city. You're big enough to have an NHL team. We're big enough to have a symphony orchestra. We're big enough to get concerts going through and have a beautiful arena downtown that was built a year after I got here. And we're small enough that the commute getting around is not bad. You know, I live near the perimeter highway. I can bike to work in just over half an hour to the legislature. And, you know, a drive outside of rush hour is 15 or 20 minutes from the edge of the city. So that's, to me, it's always been a perfect city that way.
32: Most people who live here are from here, and they don't have the perspective that you have, because in addition to Halifax, you've seen and you've worked in different parts of this country, including up north.
31: Yeah, I lived in Yellowknife for 2 years. That was my first legislature that I covered. Edmonton, Saskatoon, Halifax, Ottawa for a year. And having been born and raised in Montreal, spent about the first 24 years of my life there. And yeah, I mean, the Winnipeg has so much to offer. My wife and I raised our kids here. I taught the kids to ride bikes here through the parks in our neighborhood. Just the amount of green space and the quality of life here. And I know quality of life is said everywhere, but here you have a really nice combination of quality of life, green space, Assiniboine Park. I mean, these are the things I think Winnipeg should be bragging about. The river system here is amazing. You can canoe to work.
32: You retire to spend more time on the bike and in the canoe.
31: Yeah, yeah. Our bike infrastructure, too, has come a long way. And I think we're now one of the better cities. I mean, my hometown, Montreal, is probably the gold standard of bike infrastructure, but not everywhere, but most places in the city, you can find a way to get from A to B, mostly protected away from cars where you're not interacting. You're not bugging them and they're not bugging you.
32: With Steve Lambert of the Canadian Press, Richard Cloutier reporting on 680 CJOB. Why journalism?
31: Oh, I was raised in Quebec in the 1970s, very political atmosphere. I grew up sitting down to dinner at 6 o'clock with the TV news on in the background. And I always joke that I went into radio because, being the youngest of the five-person family, I had the worst seat in the house. My back was to the TV, so I could only hear the news. I couldn't see the news. And so I like to think that's why I started in radio.
32: Winnipeg as a great place to raise a family, to be a family, versus crime capital of Canada. Those are two very different types of stories.
31: Well, they are, but also I caution people not to read too much into statistics because, you know, there have been years where we're noticeably ahead. If you're talking about a small difference in homicide rates per 100,000 people, you know, small differences there, sure, they need to be addressed. The issue definitely needs to be addressed, but that might not, that doesn't on an individual level impact your risk of safety. If you go from one city with a 13.2 to another city with a 12.9, you know, it's, I think sometimes we in the media have been guilty of overemphasizing statistical differences and comparisons.
32: Richard Cloutier reporting on 680 CJOB with Steve Lambert, 23 years here in Winnipeg at the Canadian Press, principally as a reporter at the Manitoba Legislature. Steve wraps up his career later this week. Now, you date back to Gary Doer days when he was premier. A lot has changed in that relationship between reporter and politician and premier, and the way administrations communicate, the way they answer questions and avoid questions.
31: I'll tell you how much has changed. Gary Doer used to walk out a question period on those days when the legislature was sitting, which is not every day, granted, but during legislature sittings, question period would end, and Gary Doer and his ministers would walk out immediately into a scrum of reporters. And it was a scrum where you're standing in a hallway and the reporters are all around you 360 degrees.
32: And they're peppering questions at you.
31: Yeah. And over time, with successive premiers, that access got less and less and less. And under Greg Selinger, it was almost that much, but it wasn't every day. And there were a couple of times where we had to run down the hallway and get him. Or we're told, like, he's not scrumming today. under Brian Pallister, it was a little less. And then we stopped the hallway scrums, and we got this formal setup in the podium with a podium. So it's a lot. There's less give and take. There's less free flow. It's much more structured.
1: We saw it in Ottawa, very much like what you saw in the United States. It all came to the Manitoba legislature.
31: Yeah, and it happens across party lines, and it happens across jurisdictions that the media is being made more formalized. And now we're at a place where the media is sort of secondary. We don't have news conferences anymore. We have live stream events, and politicians are there. They're there for to make a opening statement that is broadcast live on YouTube and sometimes live streamed by the media. And I think maybe we need to rethink giving politicians that kind of unfiltered platform. And then there are their supporters, the people endorsing their idea, whatever their announcement is. And then there's the social media team filming them and preparing to upload clips on social media. And then in fourth place, there's the media who get to ask questions at the end.
1: Wab Kanu is a master communicator at this. And, you know, that live streaming event features supporters behind him of all walks of life. It's very mosaic. There are questions that can happen. It's very rare. So the relevance of a Gary Doer scrum versus a Wab Kanu streaming event, what's that difference as far as getting answers to how the politicians are spending our tax dollars?
31: Well, it's frequency is the main thing. Gary Doer used to walk out of question period every day and offer himself up for a scrum. And there were some days where we were talking to the health minister, the finance minister. We didn't have any questions for the premier. And he would walk slowly and gesture to us like, come on, what do you got? What do you got? I'm ready. He was always very well briefed. His morning briefing meeting had him prepared for every question. And you had to know your stuff to go after him. And it made journalists better because you had to do your research. You had to know your stuff. But it was every day. Now we're getting press conferences with the premier twice a week, I would say most weeks. It was some weeks less, some weeks more. But on average, it's about twice a week. Not very often at the legislature. Usually out at a community event where he's making an announcement. To Wab Kanu's credit, so far, and I hope this continues in any future terms, he does stay there until all the questions are asked. So the other last week, there was a live stream event at a park, and he stayed there for about half an hour of questions till all the questions were asked. So assuming that continues, that's a positive. But the frequency of access to politicians has dropped.
1: Steve Lambert on the front lines for 23 years. Job well done, my friend.
31: Well, thanks very much. It's been a fun career. It's allowed me to see a lot of this country. I've been with the Canadian Press. I've been able to fly around Newfoundland, helping to cover a provincial election there, travel to Saskatchewan and help it with the budget, Regina, and just go all over Churchill and elsewhere, all over this beautiful country. And journalism is it's still a valued trade. My parting advice for journalists young and old is to value your platform. Be more selective. We don't have to write 1,000 words. We don't have to write 10 stories a day. You can be selective. And politicians should earn their way onto your platform and not get on there automatically because they've posted something.
1: Just because there's a press release does not mean it's news.
31: Yeah.
1: Steve Lambert, thanks so very much.
31: Thank you.
1: This is Newsnight.
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25: Temperature down to 11 tonight with partly cloudy skies becoming clear throughout the evening. A Wednesday that will feature sunny skies and a high of 28, then down to a low of 15 overnight. Thursday, sunny and a high of 34. More sun on Friday and a high of 34.
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26: Phil Collins, Mariah Carey, Lauryn Hill, Iron Maiden, Luther Vandross, Shakira.
32: Melissa Etheridge.
27: To be honest, you know, there was always hope. Okay, I think I've done a few things in my life, and there's a good chance that someday I would end up on that. Hopefully I would be alive.
32: Alan Cross, host of the ongoing History of New Music, a Journal of Musical Things. Alan, I hope you're well. Thanks so very much for joining us.
28: Oh, you're welcome. I'll be in the city on Friday.
32: Who do you like on this list?
28: Well, the last number of years I've been very critical about the nominees for the Rock and Roll Hall of Fame, but this year it's not so bad. I agree with most of the selections. There are still some glaring exceptions, but I'm okay with this particular one.
32: In Excess, I listened to it in the 80s.
28: If Michael Hutchence were still alive today, they would be one of the acts that promoters would be throwing tons of money at to reform and play stadiums around the world. I honestly believe that. We just forget how big NXS was in the 1980s and the very early 1990s. And then they went into an end-of-career slide, which culminated with the death of Michael Hutchins. Mm. But had he lived and had they been able to pull out of that slide, yeah, they would be not quite Oasis-sized, but they'd certainly do extraordinarily well.
32: I subscribe to some Miami Vice stuff on social media, and I've been peppered with Phil Collins of late, and I forgot just how popular Phil Collins was back in the Miami Vice era.
28: Well, when I saw his name on the list, it was like, wait a second, isn't he already in the Hall of Fame? How can he not be in?
32: He's in for Genesis, but not as a solo act.
28: Part of Genesis, an important prog rock band of the 1970s and 1980s. And then, like you said, he had all these hits, these giant hits, one after another, in the 1980s. I mean, you couldn't turn on the radio for more than 2 hours and not hear a Phil Collins song on a variety of radio stations. So how is it possible that he has been ignored up until now? It could be, and this is not casting any aspersions on his accomplishments as a musician, but it could be that, you know, Phil is not well. He is having round-the-clock care at home. Maybe somebody suggested, well, if we're going to do it, we're going to do it this year because we don't know how much longer Phil's going to be with us.
32: Of all these performers, one of the best writers, I think.
28: Fantastic songwriter. And he could transcend a whole bunch of different genres.
32: I thought Iron Maiden was already there as well.
28: No, that's a glaring error. That's one that... You know, one of the criteria is, has this act had a big cultural impact and did they influence people who came after them? Iron Maiden is right up there with Black Sabbath and AC/DC and Led Zeppelin as a band that has influenced the creation of and nurturing of countless other metal bands. So the fact that they're not there, it's just stupid.
32: With musicologist Alan Cross on 680 CJOB, Richard Kluche reporting. Who else do you like on this list? Who does not belong on this list?
28: Well, I don't understand Shakira. I don't understand Luther Vandross. I don't understand Mariah Carey. I don't understand Lauryn Hill. But okay, whatever. the one I do like is New Order and Joy Division. Again,
32: yes.
28: We talk about very, very influential bands. It's you know, the three guys were in both bands. And they did a lot for post-rock, and they did an awful lot. Well, post-rock, post-punk, New Order was a huge, continues to be a huge alternative dance band. There's no excuse for not them not being in there. And then Oasis. Because maybe you're gonna be the one that saves me. Now, Oasis has been nominated several other times and has not done very well in the voting. But last year, they played 41 sold-out stadium dates around the world. And I guess maybe a bunch of the Americans on the 1,200 people that did the voting thought, maybe we're wrong?
32: Yeah, maybe, and they're loved again. They're absolutely loved again. Those were pretty moving concerts.
28: They sure were. And maybe it has given everybody on the committee pause and thinking, well, maybe they are that good and that important.
32: Karaoke night at Finn McCool's on Regent. The beer is flowing, and the list of singers is growing.
0: A lot more people sing now.
32: Chantelle DeRoche of Karaoke Anonymous has been at this for 35 years.
0: And I believe that's to all the talent shows like The Voice, Canadian Idol. When I first started, we used to have to bribe people with alcohol. They wouldn't sing.
32: And now there's a lineup.
0: There's a lineup usually before I even sing my first song. Nobody knows. I think it brings confidence to people too, and they really enjoy it. And it's a little bit addicting.
1: I took like music courses too in university. I started playing in high school, ukulele. I was in the high school band, stuff like that.
5: So
1: I have original music too.
5: Nice. So what's your specialty? Like, what's your range? What do you like?
1: I would say I'm a baritone, but I try to go higher, you know, just to extend it, extend my range. I try lots of different songs, you know.
5: Well,
1: people seem to like my voice, so I mean,
6: anybody that goes up there has the guts to do it. We clap for them, and it's just like, way to go, because it takes guts to do it, you know. So it's a release for everybody.

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5: From the National Newsroom of the Canadian Press, I'm David Augustine. Federal Ministers Lena Diab and Marjorie Michel praised former Environment Minister Stephen Gilboa amid reports he plans to resign as an MP. The comments came during a Parliament Hill news conference on the Ebola outbreak in Africa. Gilboa has criticized Prime Minister Mark Carney's government over what he calls the rollback of climate policies. Now, he resigned from cabinet last year after Ottawa's energy deal with Alberta became public. Canadian Trade Minister Dominic LeBlanc met provincial and territorial counterparts this week to discuss the evolving North American trade environment and the upcoming CUSMA review. U.S. Trade Representative Jamieson Greer says tariffs on Canada and Mexico will remain despite the Continental Trade Pact. Greer says Canada has resisted U.S. tariffs more strongly than most countries, making negotiations more difficult. The Trump administration has begun formal CUSMA talks with Mexico, but has not yet started negotiations with Canada. Canadian officials say they are temporarily suspending final decisions on immigration applications from Dominican Republic of Congo, South Sudan, and Uganda. Tara Lang is the Director General of the Integrity Policy and Programs at Immigration, Refugees, and Citizenship Canada.
6: Effective May 27th at 11:59 p.m., Canada is temporarily suspending certain immigration documents held by residents of the Democratic Republic of Congo, Uganda, and South Sudan, and pausing final decisions on certain applications from residents of these countries.
5: Lang says the measures will be in place for 90 days. The affected documents and applications include permanent residence visas, temporary resident visas, electronic travel authorizations, temporary resident permit counterfoils, study permits, and work permits. An elected school trustee in Victoria, BC, says she feels vindicated after she and other board members were fired last year over a dispute about police in city schools. The province dismissed the 9 school board trustees in January 2025 after the board disagreed that the education minister could dictate that the board adopt a safety plan in collaboration with police. Diane McNally, one of the fired trustees, says the board was not opposed to the school police liaison program.
7: It's not that I'm against having police in schools, but I want to know a whole lot more about what they were doing, and we never had the opportunity to really do a deep dive into that. And in terms of us developing the safety plan, we did develop 3, but the police never developed, you know, a program.
5: The trustees filed a court challenge of their firing, and the BC government's defense fell apart over failure to disclose certain information, including disparaging text messages between a deputy minister and a Victoria police officer. And Ontario is allowing its civil servants to work remotely on some of Toronto's World Cup game days. Their union had called for more flexible work options during the International Men's Soccer Tournament. Managers can approve occasional or temporary remote work requests for situations like Toronto's World Cup Day games on June 12th and June 26th. A group of government workers' unions asked for temporary remote work arrangement for all employees in Toronto during the entire tournament. This is the Canadian Press. In sports, tonight at T-Mobile Arena in Paradise, Nevada.
8: The Vegas Golden Knights have swept the President's Trophy winners. Here we go to the Stanley Cup Final.
5: Sportsnet with the call as Mitch Marner and the Vegas Golden Knights are on their way to the Stanley Cup Finals. The brooms are out as the Golden Knights took out the President's Trophy winners Colorado Avalanche in 4 straight games. Mark Stone and Cole Smith had the 2 goals, while the Avalanche responded with Gabriel Landeskog. The Golden Knights now wait for the winner between Montreal and Carolina. 5-time Pro Bowl safety Derwin James and the Los Angeles Chargers have agreed to a multi-year extension. The NFT announced the deal Tuesday. James was entering the final year of his contract, and GM Joe Ortiz has said that keeping the 5-time Associated Press All-Pro was a priority. James, who turns 30 in August, had started all 98 career regular season games played with 684 tackles, 19 sacks, and 12 interceptions. From the Canadian Press, I'm David Augustine.
9: 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I'm Danny Longo. 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

0: show.
1: I would argue that this next 45 minutes on the show is what this show was built for. There are few brands. I mean, I was struggling to find a comparison. There are few brands that elicit the passion of Tim Hortons in this country. And it seems that in the past few months, maybe the past couple of years, there has been more negative passion than I've seen in the past. And so we've got, in the next segment, we've got a couple of members of the leadership team of Tim Hortons joining us to talk about where that brand is, why it finds itself where it is, and how it can move forward. This is a conversation that matters to a lot of Canadians. For so many Canadians, waking up in the morning and getting their Tims on their way to work has been part of their day for as long as they can remember. On a Saturday or a Sunday when they take the kids to the rink, Tim's is there. When they are driving to the cottage, Tim's is there. When they are going across the country to drop their kids off at university, Tim's is there, has been there. But a lot of Canadians do not see themselves reflected in that brand anymore. And then what happens? Does that open up an opportunity for another brand to come in and steal their heart and steal their market share? It's a very real issue for all sorts of companies. And Tim's is at the top of the list for so many Canadians in terms of something that has been woven into the fabric of their lives. And so that's what the conversation is going to be about. But let's lay the groundwork for you. The argument for a great many Canadians is it's really not Canadian anymore. And the shift they believe started when it was absorbed into Restaurant Brands International. They say the culture changed. What used to feel like a community-rooted Canadian institution started acting like a fast food conglomerate. They were cost-cutting. There was menu bloat. The experience became standardized with store designs that looked the same. They were antiseptic, and they were replaced the old neighborhood coffee shop vibe. That's one of the knocks. A lot of Canadians believe that the quality of the food dropped. The coffee tasted weaker. The donuts were smaller. The food was inconsistent. And what used to be something that was reliable, you could get your double-double, you could get your Boston cream, and you could go on your way. You didn't know what you were going to get anymore. Then there's some scandals that took hold, right? There was a minimum wage scandal. Some franchisees, when minimum wage was raised in the province of Ontario, some franchisees clawed back employee benefits. And that made the brand take a hit in terms of the polling that was done about the value of that brand, the appreciation of the brand, the love for that brand. And then, of course, you might remember on this very show, we broke a story about a franchise in Grimsby, Ontario, where the word was that everyone who worked there was going to be fired and in turn replaced by temporary foreign workers. And the pressure was put on, started on this show and a lot of other social media journalists took hold. And apparently a stay of execution, for lack of a better expression, was applied, and everybody was able to keep their jobs, especially at Christmas. But that spoke to a lot of Canadians to an emotionless, big brother kind of corporation that would do anything to maximize profit and squeeze every penny out of the franchise, even if it meant foregoing a connection with the community by way of the people who actually worked there. Some would say that the brand drifted into gimmicks. What started as a really simple menu, it turned into cold brews and energy drinks and loaded bowls, merch drops, celebrity tie-ins. And it felt less like, a coffee shop that did one thing really well and tried to be a brand, trying to be everything to everyone. And of course, when something like that happens, competitors jump into the fray. Independent cafes, McDonald's, even convenience store coffee have eaten into that cultural space. Some people say McDonald's coffee is better. It's not just about taste, it's about trust, right? You vote with your wallet. And people don't just go to Tim's because it's convenient. They go there because they feel seen and they feel like they're part of something. And so we're going to talk with the leadership team about all of these things. We're going to ask the question. Look, one of the stories that we followed recently is the Burger King clawback to relevance. If you've watched this on social media, the new president of Burger King appreciated that the brand had taken a hit. And they leaned into that. They leaned into how far they'd fallen in order to have people join them on the journey back. You know, finding that perfect bun to go with the perfect Whopper that means so much to people. Going back to the retro logo, right? All of that is part of this new campaign to bring people back to Burger King. And there was a story that came out last week of a franchisee in the United States of Pizza Hut, who I think he owns about 100 of them, and he's going full retro. They're going back to the 80s and 90s with that restaurant, with the logo, with the checkered tables, tablecloths, and the salad bar. All of the things that you used to go to, you used to go to Pizza Hut to eat in.
0: They were iconic,
1: and the 80 to 100 of these restaurants are going there, and people love it. Frankly, I think this franchisee, should be in a leadership position at Pizza Hut, because you got to differentiate yourself from everybody else.
0: If people can really feel a connection to your restaurant for whatever reason, nostalgia, or nationality or something like that, that matters. I told you about how Tim Hortons had an outlet on the base in Kandahar.
1: Yeah.
0: And it mattered so much to the Canadian soldiers.
1: Yeah.
0: I mean, whether or not it was just like a coffee, an ice cap, whatever it was, they felt like it was a taste of home. This is back in like 2008. So I wonder whether or not you would have the same feeling today.
1: People can drift away from your brand just as they gravitate towards it. It's not a death sentence, but it's something that needs to be dealt with. And I was concerned last week or 2 weeks ago when the Dunkin' Donuts announcement was done, because the reaction by Tim's at the time was, and I'm going to get the words wrong, so I'll just default to what I said at the time. Our superpower is our connection to our communities, and we're going to deepen those communities. And I said at the time on the show, I said, if part of your strategy is to say you're the most Canadian option, that's not going to work. That's not going to work because
0: nobody's
1: going to
0: buy it.
1: You got to show it. And I said, if Dunkin' Donuts is able to hire a Canadian, that is going to be their superpower. And then this week,
0: that's what they said.
1: Yeah.
0: Too.
1: And then Tim Hortons this week said they're going to do a national push to expand and hire 10,000 local youth. And that's a positive. What did I say? Competition is going to raise everybody's game and we'll all win.
0: Well, because a lot of people, the conservatives, have been screaming about youth unemployment rates.
1: Yeah.
0: Meanwhile, Tim Hortons has been heavily criticized for hiring temporary foreign workers and accessing that fund to be able to bring people in to work for them when there's plenty of people looking for jobs here.
1: Yeah, and so we are going to talk about that. We're going to have the difficult conversation with them. But I do want to point out, Tim Hortons hires, they've got 110,000 people working for them. They've got over 4,000 locations across the country. They give over $60 million a year to charity. This is not nothing. This is important. They're an important driver of employment, of community, and a philanthropy. And if only for that reason, if you are somebody who has soured on the brand, you owe it to what these guys do to pay attention to this conversation, because it's going to be honest. It's going to be frank. It might hurt some feelings, but the goal is going to be to help this great brand be great again. And I hope that didn't sound too much like Trump, but that's the goal. Tim Hortons matters. Tim Hortons matters, and I'm glad that they reached out to us to have this conversation, because if we can help them in any way by having them answer your questions, which you sent into us, well, then that's what we're going to do. So when we come back, we've got the chief corporate officer and the chief marketing officer from Tim Hortons right here in studio. This is the Ben Mulrooney Show.
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16: Getting set for another hot day today in Winnipeg. It's going to be sunny with a high of 28 degrees and then at night a low of 15. On Thursday, sunny and a high of 34, down to a low of 21 with clear skies. Friday, sunny and a high of 34. Saturday, sunny and a high of 32.

0: In studio with us now, the Chief Corporate Officer of Tim Hortons, as well as the Chief Marketing Officer. So please welcome Duncan Fulton and Hope Bagosi to the show. To the both of you, I say thank you for coming in.
1: Hey, Ben, thanks for having us.
0: Hope, we're going to have pointed questions here. Does Tim Hortons currently have a problem?
2: I would say that what we did is not have the conversation with Canadians about some of the things that we're working on. And so I think probably not being in the conversation, letting us that happen around us is probably the big opportunity. And that's why we're here today. That's why we've gone out with the hiring campaign and the press release, talking about a lot of the good that we're giving back to communities and our commitment to hiring local.
0: Yeah.
2: And I think probably we've been absent in having that conversation with Canadians.
0: Yeah, Duncan, explain it. There are a lot of people who are, you're going to hire 10,000 Canadians. That's great.
1: Yep.
0: But a lot of people would say, why now? What changed in the market, in the dynamics, in the sort of how you guys determine what makes sense corporately? What changed that allows you to hire 10,000 a day? You couldn't have done it a year ago.
1: So I think we were doing it a year ago, and it's kind of to Hope's point. I think we allowed a conversation to start around Tim's that included a lot of facts that just aren't true.
0: Okay.
1: So our owners have always hired locally. You look at use of the temporary foreign worker program, yeah. It's less than 4% of who's in our restaurants.
0: Okay, but that doesn't, like, the eye test, that doesn't pass the eye test. You know, there's a lot, and I've said before, I've never had a problem. I love every experience I've ever had in Tim Hortons.
1: Yep.
0: But there's no way, like, and temporary foreign work is one thing, but I think we should have two buckets. We should have Canadian citizens and everybody else. Because saying, like, I know you say it's about 4%, less than 4% temporary foreign workers, but there's also, international students and all sorts of other people. I think that what matters to people that who feel like there's a lack of connection to the brand, is they don't feel like there are Canadian citizens working at Tim's anymore. And I got to say, when I go into certain places, it doesn't necessarily look the way it used to.
1: Yeah, there's a lot.
0: Yeah.
1: There's a lot. And it starts with who's eligible to work in Canada,
0: yeah.
1: Right? If someone came to work on your show, you don't start by saying, are you Canadian? Are you a foreigner? Are you straight? Are you LGBTQ? You start with, are you eligible to work in Canada? Do you want to work here? And that's where the conversation starts with our owners.
0: Yeah.
1: And we have a lot of examples of, diverse folks that have worked in our restaurants for years,
0: yeah,
1: who are Canadians.
0: Oh, yeah.
1: So, like, walking into a restaurant and assuming someone's not a Canadian because they're not white.
0: That's the eye test. But when you couple it with the ear test, then all of a sudden, because there are examples, we had people write in who say they will go into a Tim's and they will put in an order they've been putting in forever, and the person does not recognize, they don't have the linguistic skill to appreciate what they're ordering. And that, to me, when you couple those two things together, it tells me, if they are a Canadian citizen, they just got here, right?
1: Yeah, I think by and large, there's a lot of Canadians that are working in Tim's.
0: Yeah, yeah.
1: But
0: clearly, we're looking at getting more.
1: Look, 10,000 more. So yeah. We just announced that we're opening 80 new restaurants across the country this year.
0: Yeah.
1: Renovating 400 restaurants, mm-hmm, which is awesome. That's great for, like, jobs in the community.
0: Yep.
1: There's natural turnover. You know, average restaurant has 30 people in it.
0: Yeah.
1: Part-time, full-time people. Part-time people, mm-hmm, will turn over. You know, most restaurants have about 100% turnover in a year on the part-time folks. So you're always looking to hire. You're hiring up in the summer.
0: Yeah.
1: In the fall, students go back. You know, we have about 45% of everyone in our restaurant is between the age of 15 and 24 today.
0: Hope, like, there's so many. I'm looking at this right now, and I'm looking at this as an opportunity. I think this could be a tremendous opportunity for Tim's to, like, you want to, my sons are 15, and there are half a dozen Tim's within a stone's throw of where we live. And if all of a sudden Tim's was saying, hey, we're hiring in your neighborhood, I would throw them at that job fair.
2: We'll do it.
0: Yeah, I absolutely would. If that was their first job, it would be amazing what it would teach them. These are the opportunities. I want to get to the refresh of the stores, mm-hmm, because that's another thing that we've heard from a lot of people. They don't, they feel like, I mean, if you look at the McDonald's rebrands and like the Taco Bells, everything sort of looks the same. And a lot of people think private equity, everyone wants everything to look the same. And I got to wonder whether there's an opportunity to lean back into the nostalgia, like your RBI partner, Burger King, they're going back to the old school. Pizza Hut's going back to the old school. Is there an opportunity to, instead of going in the direction that I've seen some of these renderings, is there an opportunity to remind people what it was once like?
2: Yeah, I think that's a really good point. And our design team, I think, do an awesome job tapping into our hockey roots and our heritage. So actually featuring Tim,
0: yeah,
2: you know, the hockey player, and some, you know, Maple Leaf memorabilia, if I can say.
0: Maybe not these days. It's all Habs all the time. All the way. Come on. We got to buy Canadian.
2: Okay, let's just say, let's be hockey. Let's not pick a team.
0: Okay.
2: But then even having things like hockey sticks for the door handles.
0: Yeah.
2: You know, playing off all those motifs, the stripes from the hockey socks. I think we really definitely lean into the heritage of being a Canadian brand, a hockey player. A lot of the motifs we have on our wall features like our foundation camps.
0: Mm, yeah.
2: Kids over the years who've kind of come to camp. So we've brought back retro donuts. I think we really do tap into the nostalgia piece just as much as we also want to be forward looking.
0: Yeah. It seems like in this moment, it's been this confluence of negativity from, you know, the anecdotal stories that people can share and then amplify on social media. And then there has been the political football that Tim's has been able to be for opposition politicians. And then those stories that come out in the press as well. When you guys are having your meetings behind closed doors, do you feel like it's a siege situation, or do you appreciate the opportunity of the moment?
1: You know, if I go back a few years, we saw things and heard things like they're not Canadian anymore. And internally we're like, well, it's just so ridiculous. Like, you wouldn't go out and say you're obviously Canadian when you're obviously Canadian. Or someone would be like, oh, they sold their coffee to McDonald's. Never happened.
0: Yeah, that was, I remember that one.
1: But then you kind of go, it's so obvious it didn't happen. Yeah. Why would you talk about it? But then you know what? When you let something get said over and over and over for year after year after year, suddenly it becomes a fact. And then you wake up one day, and for us probably recently, and you say, wow, folks believe this stuff about the brand and it's just not true. Yeah. And we should probably just start talking about it.
0: Yeah, I said it when the Dunkin' Donuts coming back to Canada thing happened. Because I remember when Dunkin' left. I remember being proud that we had pushed them back. I remember that. And I remember the same thing when the massive footprint of Krispy Kreme got reduced. I was like, Tim's did that. And then when Tim's went in the States, I was like, heck yeah, we're going to go beat them at their own game in their own backyard. And I don't know if that connection still exists. And simply saying it isn't enough. You know, saying we're the Canadian option, I don't know is going to serve Tim's. Just to say we're the Canadian option, it's about what you're doing. And I reminded our listeners of all the good Tim's does as well in terms of charity. But the connection feels frayed. It feels frayed. So the hiring is great. Tell me more about, like, what is the strategy moving forward?
2: Yeah, I think, you know, if we've disappointed Canadians, if we haven't been there having that conversation, you know, shame on us. But that's, I think, why we're here today, to share some of those great stories. But honestly, what makes us different from other brands is we were founded by a Canadian. Our roots are deep here. This is where we were born. These are where our owners that have their livelihoods and their employees. But also, all strategic decisions are made in Canada. They're made by 600 people in Toronto. That's where our office is. That's my team thinking about what the menu is going to look like 3 years from now. These are decisions made by Canadians for Canadians. And it's been 30-plus years of doing Smile Cookie.
0: Yeah.
2: Almost $200 million dollars given back to charities across the country. It's Camp Day, sending hundreds of thousands of kids to camp to change their lives. I mean, these are things we do, a quarterly charitable event, once a quarter. Our commitment to giving back, 350,000 kids go through Timbit Sports every year.
0: Yeah.
2: Those are not things we have to do. We've done them for decades because we care about this country. So if we've disappointed people, you know, that's on us to say we can always do better.
0: Yeah.
2: But we have deep roots here. We'll always be here. We are very much a Canadian brand.
0: Well, listen, we're going to take a break. We're going to continue this conversation when we come back. I'm sitting in with Chief Corporate Officer Duncan Fulton and Chief Marketing Officer Hope Boghossian. We're talking all things Tim's. Don't go anywhere. This is the Ben Mulrooney Show. Everybody's working for the weekend.
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12: We are solving all of Tim Horton's problems here on the Ben Mulrooney Show today, and I'm glad to have Chief Marketing Officer Hope Bogosi with me, as well as Chief Corporate Officer Duncan Fulton. They must have been ribbing you at the office when Dunkin' Donuts was coming back in Canada, and your name is Duncan.
13: Dunkin' Donuts, story of my life.
14: Yeah. Like, he's the good Duncan.
12: We've been talking about where the brand is and where you want to go. Regardless of where you want to go, it's going to take a while. It's like trying to turn a cruise ship. It's changing public perception takes time, and it takes intention. Is it something that you think it can't be done overnight?
14: You know what? There are still a lot of Canadians that do love us. So let's not forget that fact too, right? That's been decades of people building routine and they love us. Mm-hmm. The ones who we've disappointed, for sure, that's not going to flip a switch and suddenly we do this campaign or we talk to you today and all is forgiven. So that will just take time. We'll just keep chipping away at doing the right thing, getting better, having conversation, letting people in, giving them a bit more of the behind the scenes. Mm-hmm. And, sharing our stories, and hopefully we just chip away at it.
12: Now, what do they say? It's a thin line between love and hate. We talked about it on social media. Like, people would not be engaging. They wouldn't be angry if either they didn't feel disappointed. You don't feel disappointed unless you have some sort of passion towards that brand. So it's about harnessing that and switching it from one side of the line to the other.
13: No, you're bang on. And look, we've now started going on not just as a company but ourselves.
12: Yeah.
13: And seeing a post saying, "Hey, look, honestly, we think you got it wrong."
12: Yeah.
13: But let's chat about it. And for those folks that are willing to engage in that, you see the tone change.
12: Yeah.
13: But, we do 4 million transactions a day. 10% of the country is in a drive-thru in the restaurant every day. If we even get it 99% right, which we don't, that's still 40,000 people we upset during the day. Right?
12: Yeah.
13: So we know we always have work to do to be better.
12: Yeah. Well, here, we asked the listeners of the show to send in some questions and some comments. And here's one. Tim Horton's question. Why don't you hire bakers to make fresh donuts and cakes at Tim Hortons anymore? The present pre-made frozen donuts that you sell really suck. Your donut prices are higher and the size and quality is inferior and your coffee is extremely watered down compared to 15 years ago.
14: Okay. Where do I begin with this? Okay. Yeah. So the donuts actually are exactly the same size. So I think that people maybe remember them bigger when you were smaller and as you grow.
12: That's a good point.
14: But they are objectively the same size. 20 years ago when we were a much smaller restaurant organization, it made sense to do everything from scratch.
12: Yep.
14: Now when we have 4,000 restaurants, consistency really matters, right?
12: Yep.
14: We want people to have the same size and quality and the right amount of apples in every apple fritter. And so actually doing it the way we are, which is par bake, it makes sense for consistency.
12: Yep.
14: But we do have bakers. So we absolutely still have bakers. Those are shifts that exist throughout, a 24-hour restaurant. We have bakers. Because those donuts still need to be finished being baked. All of our baked goods need to still be finished off, and they need to be filled. So every Boston cream needs to be filled, needs to be iced, needs to be glazed, Timbits need to be rolled.
12: Yep.
14: I mean, all those things still need to happen throughout the day. And so we have baker shifts still. It's just the nature of the job. We've made it a bit more consistent.
12: I mean, I did point out to you that you're totally underutilizing the inside of the Boston cream donut. I'm just saying, you might want to overstuff that guy every now and then.
14: Okay, we have put more filling in, but apparently we can do more. So let me take that.
12: 250%. I did the test before it explodes.
14: Let us take it back and look at it. Can I just come back to the coffee though? Just coffee,
12: because
14: the coffee. Disappointed that someone thinks it's watery, and certainly that's not what we want to have happen. I mean, getting your coffee and getting that right is super important to Canadians. But similarly to the consistency point, we have the same brewing technology in every restaurant so that the same cup of coffee can be achieved everywhere. And the recipe that we've had is the exact same recipe since 1964. Yeah. So there is this myth that prevails that we sold our recipe.
12: That was it. I remember it was sold to the Golden Arches, right? And then if you wanted traditional Tim's coffee, you had to go to McDonald's.
14: Yeah, and I know we keep saying it's not true. We actually probably will take a different approach to try to, you know, prove that that's not true. But I can objectively tell you, didn't happen. Yeah. Why would, for our coffee shop, yeah, why on earth would we ever sell our most valuable asset, which is arguably our secret recipe? Yeah. So it didn't happen, and it's been the same recipe since 64.
13: I didn't even hope, just 15-second fact on it.
14: Yeah.
13: Years ago, we had a company called Mother Parker's that did the coffee for us.
12: Yeah.
13: Executives back in the 2000s said, we should build our own coffee roastery. Like, we should really own the roasting packaging ourselves.
12: Yeah.
13: That got built in 2009. We took it on ourselves. Same beans, same recipe, just roasting it ourselves.
12: Okay.
13: McDonald's comes in, hires Mother Parker's to do their coffee, their recipe, which then spins into they took the Tim's recipe. Never happened.
12: This is important. We're dropping truth bombs here. Yeah. Here's another one. Please let the Tim's people know to bring back the Dutchie and the blueberry fritter permanently.
14: You know what? We brought them back a couple times over the last couple of years. They're well loved. You know, they sell when they're brought back like a retro, and it's a bit like a McRib. When you bring back something for a bit of limited time, you create some excitement. People look forward to it, but it doesn't necessarily mean they belong on the menu permanently. They kind of come and go as these ethereal beings. So they will come back, whether they'll be back permanently. I think they kind of belong to be special now and again.
12: Yeah. And let's talk about the philanthropic side as well, because that is something that I want to point out in my opening segment. I want to remind people of the good that is done by this brand and by this company. You've got the summer camps, you've got the hockey, you've got the smile cookies. Are there any new initiatives on that are coming down the pike?
13: Like I said, the one new one that we're 2 years into, so the Tim's Foundation raises $31 million a year. It was always for the summer camps.
12: Yeah.
13: And we do a lot of good at the summer camps. Kids come for 10 days at a time, come 4 years. But we also saw that we wanted to help a bunch more kids.
12: Yeah.
13: We said, what if we could take 10 days of summer camp, turn that into 10 hours in the schools at a slightly younger age, called age 11 and 12, where all kids are developing their own confidence, developing their own personas at that time. And what if we could take the best 10 days of camp into 10 hours in the schools?
12: Yeah.
13: Started calling up school boards. They loved it. We said, we'll pay for everything, and we'll actually bring in our own people, so we're not going to burden the teachers. From doing nothing 2 years ago to today, we're helping 24,000 kids this year in about 350 schools, en route to helping 55,000 kids within 2 years. And again, it's a break for the teachers.
12: Yeah.
13: It's great programming. We've been into child and youth development for decades.
12: Yeah.
13: That's exciting. I would say, though, all the philanthropic stuff that we do, it started from the owners. Like, this wasn't a bunch of corporate folks sitting around saying, like, let's pick a sponsorship and do NASCAR.
12: Yeah.
13: Like, it was Tim Hortons owners in their community that said, I feel like if I give back to my community, it's more likely my communities want to come to me instead of somewhere else. And it's really been 1,500 owners across the country that have driven that.
12: Let's see if I've got time for a couple more here. Let's see. Are locations that are more recently sold to new owners the ones using non-local employees? Is there a way to limit that use from head office for locations, or is that not the case?
13: Again, I think this gets back to a perception issue of like, who's a Canadian, who's eligible to work in a restaurant. Even the temporary foreign worker program, it has a 10% cap.
12: Yeah.
13: So there's 30 people on payroll in a restaurant. That means there's a cap of 3 people, even if that restaurant is using the program.
12: Yeah.
13: And of which, again, only 4,000 out of 100,000 team members are doing that. So I think that's a perception issue we have to tackle.
12: Well, I want to thank you both for coming in. This has been a great conversation for me personally. I love Tim's, and I'm glad to see that you guys are. It's nice to see that what people who write into us, it's resonating with you. And I think it'll go a long way. I know you've got some big plans to get from where you are to where you think you need Absolutely. To be. And I wish you the very best. So thank you very much, Chief Corporate Officer Duncan Fulton, not Dunkin' Donuts, and Chief Marketing Officer Hope Bogosi. I really appreciate you both coming in. Thank
14: Thanks
12: you very
14: for having
12: much.
14: Us. Thanks, you. Ben.
12: Yeah, this has been fantastic. Listen, when we come back, we've got so much more to get to, including Carmi Levy is joining us. what happens when a drone show goes wrong? That's coming up next, right here on The Ben Mulrooney Show.
0: 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It's fun. You know what? 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
24: Heat and sun. The trend continues throughout the rest of the week, and it begins today with a high of 28. Tonight, clear and a low of 15. Tomorrow, sunny, a high of 34. That'll dip down to 21 overnight with clear skies. Friday, sunny and a high of 34. Saturday, sunny and a high of 32.
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12: It's 2026, which means fireworks displays are so passé. Now it's all about drones. And I mean, if you've watched the Olympics, well, the first one I really saw was China, right? The Beijing Olympics with the dragon in the air, the drone that made it look like there was an actual dragon in the sky. That was impressive. But But every now and then, technology goes awry. Technology goes awry. And so here to discuss what happens when drones go crazy, we're joined by Carmi Levy, tech journalist at Bon Vivant, good friend of the show. Carmi, welcome.
4: Good to be with you, Ben. Thanks for having me.
12: So what happened at the Sydney Harbour Show?
4: Oh, it was, it's the kind of thing that would go viral on video on YouTube. Because so imagine there's this giant sort of technology, art, music festival. It's called Vivid Sydney. It's been around for 16 years. It lasts for 3 weeks. Activities all over the place, and many of them clustered around the famous Sydney Harbour. So to kick it off, they've got this giant drone display and, you know, hundreds of drones in the sky. They're over the water. It's supposed to be really cool, nice alternative to fireworks. You know the drill.
12: Yeah.
4: And so the show starts. The music is playing. Looks amazing. And all of a sudden, some of them just start losing formation. They just start dropping out of the sky into the water below. In the end, 89 of them fell into the water. The organizers say they called it an unforeseen change in the radio frequency environment. Basically, they got confused. They weren't able to control them remotely. They lost sort of their positional awareness. And so they said they went into a fail-safe mode where they tried to land themselves. I don't know. I saw the video. It didn't look like they were trying to land themselves.
12: No, they just dropped like stones.
4: It was Thanksgiving on WKRP all over again, yeah. High-tech version.
12: Yeah.
4: And so thankfully, no one was hurt. They had safety protocols in place. You know, they designed this so if anything happens, it'll fall into a place where there are no people. And they say that it was unintended, but it also was not an attack. In other words, there wasn't somebody sitting on the shore trying to deliberately disrupt the radio. They weren't hacked or anything, but they are investigating. And until they figure that out, they have canceled all subsequent shows because they really don't want that happening again. You kind of feel sorry for them, but wow, was that cool to watch.
12: Well, the next story we want to talk about is data centers. And until they can find a way to make data centers in space financially viable, the next best place to put those is sort of in northern climates, because 60 to 70% of the overall costs of running a data center, especially an AI data center, is the cooling of it, right? And so the colder the temperature, that's free cooling. But now there's a story. First of all, why are you hosting a data center in Mesa, Arizona? But apparently there's one there, and it's making the neighborhoods around it actually warmer.
4: Yeah, so they've done some research, and this comes from the Journal of Engineering for Sustainable Buildings and Cities. And basically what they did was they took two data centers in Mesa, so already a very hot place to begin with, and they measured the immediate area around them, about a 500-meter radius around these facilities, and they found that downwind from those facilities, the temperature is 2 degrees higher than it is upwind.
12: Wow.
4: Because these things vent off so much heat. They're stuffed with tens of thousands of incredibly high-powered computers. They're running cloud-based workloads. So every time you ask ChatGPT something, somewhere in a data center, some computer fires up to life and it works really hard to get you that answer. Multiply that out by a billion requests every day, and we're talking a lot of energy, a lot of heat. So they call it a microclimate, and they say that's problematic. It's bad enough in a place like Canada, and you know we have, you know, we're a big data center location. Our geography is ideal for that, but especially bad in a place where you've already got triple-digit temperatures to begin with. So we're learning more about what happens when you plunk a data center down next to a populated area, and unfortunately, the answer is not a positive one.
12: Well, Carmi, what's going to happen in neighborhoods? I heard a story last week about how there are companies out there that will pay people's mortgages if they're able to plunk, bolt a mini data center off on the side of their home. And you can network all of these together. What's going to happen to neighborhoods if everybody in a neighborhood all of a sudden decides they're going to be part of something like this? You could heat it up from within, not just because of the wind.
4: They certainly won't want to be a place you want to live. And you'll sort of have to ask yourself, how much money would they have to pay you in order to reduce the quality of life in a neighborhood like that? And it's going to become an existential problem. We've already got protests in Vancouver, where a couple of major data centers have been proposed, and they're trying to fight them going in. Saskatchewan, same thing. This seems to be kind of an indie thing, because when you install one of these in a residential area, it doesn't just raise the temperature. It drives up use of electricity. It has water quality implications. There's some residents who say their electric rates have gone through the roof because you know, these things are so energy intensive. So, and what's even worse, once they're built, they don't hire a lot of people. They're automated. So it's not like you've got lots of folks earning lots of money adding to the tax base. They're basically zombie facilities and really not good neighbors. And Canada's going to have to grapple with that over time because we've already been identified. Government saying they want us to be nationally digitally sovereign. Well, part of that is having data centers within your geography, and that's going to come with a cost to the neighborhoods where they're hosted.
12: Carmi Levy, this next story, I think we can call this the rich getting richer. So the second richest nation in the world is Singapore, and they are making AI literacy universal. What does this mean? What is this like? What's the decision, and what's this going to mean moving forward?
4: So, if you are in an institute of higher learning, so high school and up, starting next year, there will be compulsory modules for learning baseline AI skills, and also not just learning how to use the tools, but how to use the tools for problem solving, how to do it ethically, understanding the social and legal implications, basically not just leveraging the technology, but also mastering it and doing it at a time when, you know, you're learning other forms of digital literacy and regular literacy. Well, we're going to add AI into the mix. And I think it makes a lot of sense. These technologies are advancing very quickly. I've been saying for a very long time, we should be looking at the same thing here in Canada. Make sure that our curriculum is relevant to the digital expectations, the world that these kids are going to encounter once they graduate. And if you're not doing it at an early age, that's problematic. Finland already has digital literacy from the youngest ages. Kids 3 years old and up are learning high technology in class. Now, Singapore is adding AI to the curriculum. I would expect any other country that wants to remain competitive and have kind of a workforce that is skilled in this area will probably want to consider doing the same thing.
12: Okay, this next one I did not see coming. Iran is demanding that the big American tech companies pay fees because there are these undersea internet cables in the Strait of Hormuz. You got to explain this one to me.
4: Yeah, so I mean, everybody seems to we all think, you know, the internet, oh, it works wirelessly. It's connected by satellites, it's connected by Starlink, it's connected by cell phone networks. When in reality, most international traffic on the internet is carried via cables that are buried under the sea that go from country to country, continent to continent, and kind of manage the bulk of that global traffic. And as it turns out, the Strait of Hormuz, there are a number of major cables that serve the Middle East and that go under the water. Most of them were deliberately laid away from Iranian territorial waters. In fact, most of them are controlled by the country of Oman. Yeah. But there are a couple of them that actually go through Iranian territorial waters. Now, Iran, as a reaction to the current military action happening in the region, they're saying that they will start charging American technology companies for the right to use those cables. In other words, it's almost like a toll fee for data traveling over those cables that literally sit on the seabed in the Strait of Hormuz.
12: How are they going to enforce that?
4: So they will track traffic on it, and then based on the volume of traffic that goes by it, it's fairly easy to track sort of where it's coming from and where it's going, and they will charge, a percentage fee. They haven't provided any more details.
12: Yeah.
4: No one really knows what that dollar amount is, but Iran is basically saying, hey, you think we can choke off oil that's going through the Strait of Hormuz? We're also going to choke off data, and we're going to start charging for it.
12: Yeah. But,

0: I think
1: again.
0: They've got bigger fish to fry. They got bigger fish to fry. We're going to leave it there, my friend. Thank you very much. I appreciate it.
1: Thanks so much, Ben. Have a good one.
0: And thank you, Edmonton, for joining us today. We'll see you back here on Wednesday. Coming up after the show, or coming up after the break, we've got some boorish behavior that was directed at a former cabinet minister. And what does that mean moving forward? How do we deal with these people? Well, we got a solution that was presented in Montreal. That's next.
2: Jets.
3: Did we think we were going to get to college without going to high school? Did we skip a step?
2: Bombers.
4: I don't make it into too big a deal, but they're wasting our time and they're taking penalties. That's not smart.
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2: From the National Newsroom of the Canadian Press, I'm Rob Westgate. U.S. President Donald Trump's trade czar says tariffs will remain on Canada and Mexico despite a trade agreement.
16: U.S. Trade Representative Jameson Greer was speaking at the Council on Foreign Relations when he was asked about trade talks with Canada. The Trump administration has started official CUSMA negotiations with Mexico, but have not yet begun with Canada.

0: Greer says most nations have begrudgingly accepted some level of tariffs, but he says Canada is in a different spot, and it's, quote, hard to see where that ends. Greer says some areas of negotiations with Ottawa will be challenging, pointing to the auto sector. Jason White, The Canadian Press.
1: The Western Premier's Conference has come to an end in Kananaskis, Alberta, with an agreement to work together for the benefit of all leaders. However, it didn't take long for some cracks to appear in that solidarity.
2: I'm grateful to my Western Premier colleagues for being fantastic partners in strengthening the country.
3: Premier Danielle Smith was pleased with the results of the meeting, but ran afoul of Manitoba's Wabkinew when explaining why Alberta will appeal a court decision stopping a separation plebiscite.
4: I think we know that is not correct, a lot of what you just said there, Premier Smith.
3: BC Premier David Eby says the premiers need to work together, but
5: I disagree profoundly with Premier Smith's referendum. I think it is a huge mistake.
3: Bill Graveland, The Canadian Press, Kananaskis, Alberta.
1: Former Cabinet Minister Stephen Guilbeault is set to resign as a member of Parliament. The move is expected to be relayed to the Liberal caucus on Wednesday and was likely triggered by Guilbeault's increasing dissatisfaction with the way Prime Minister Mark Carney has been handling the issue of climate change. He quit Carney's cabinet last year after Ottawa's energy deal with Alberta was made public, which included certain rollbacks on climate policies and the promise to work toward a bitumen pipeline to the West Coast. Ottawa is opting to introduce a mandatory 21-day self-isolation period for any travelers from regions that have been hit with the latest Ebola outbreak. Immigration officials say they're also temporarily suspending decisions on applications from the Democratic Republic of Congo, South Sudan, and Uganda, where the outbreak is suspected to have killed more than 200 people. The Public Health Agency of Canada's Luc Brisebois says the risk to Canadians remains low, and the move is being made out of an abundance of caution. And finally, U.S. President Donald Trump has made his third trip to Walter Reed Medical Center in 13 months. ABC's Rachel Scott says speculation has been running rampant over the almost 80-year-old Trump's general health.
6: Photos showing bruising on his hands, which he has been covering with makeup. The White House has said it's from frequent handshaking and the use of aspirin. President Trump has also been spotted with swollen legs, which the president's doctor said is a result of chronic venous insufficiency, a benign and common condition. Earlier this year, the president revealed he received a CT scan in October after the White House initially said it was an MRI. The president's doctor said the imaging was preventative and his cardiovascular system shows excellent health.
1: This is the Canadian Press. In sports, it was a bounce-back effort from the Toronto Blue Jays, who posted an 8-2 victory over the Miami Marlins. Jesus Sanchez punctuated a productive 6-run sixth inning with his first career grand slam. The big win coming a day after the Jays fell 8-2 to the Marlins. The series finale rubber match is set for Wednesday afternoon in Toronto. Now onto the ice, where Canada ended the preliminary round of the World Men's Hockey Championship with a 3-2 comeback victory over Czechia earlier Tuesday. Sidney Crosby assisted on two goals from Macklin Celebrini, while John Tavares scored the winner. And over to the NBA, where the Boston Celtics' Joe Mazzulla was asked a couple of months ago about the possibility of winning the league's Coach of the Year award, and he said, quote, "I think it's a stupid award." Well, today, Mazzulla won that stupid award as he was named the top coach for 2025-26 after the Celtics earned the number 2 seed in the Eastern Conference. From the Canadian Press, I'm Rob Westgate. This is the

0: we've seen this next story many, many times before. And I want to make sure that I give it the indignation it deserves, which is to say, I'm not going to scream. I'm screamed out. And which is good because there's a lot of screaming in this next story. Chrystia Freeland, former cabinet minister, former candidate to lead the Liberal Party of Canada, was in Toronto at an event talking about globalization at a Jewish community center. And while she was on stage, a guy decided that this was the perfect opportunity to do this. So it, Chrystia Freeland's on stage, and she, the Freeland heckler. Yeah. And so she gets on stage, and she is heckled down by somebody who decided that he was, his voice was the one that mattered. And he selfishly dominated, monopolized the situation, scaring the ever-loving bejesus out of this woman. Let's listen.
1: How many children have you orphaned? You monster! You Zionist Nazi dog! And I see you out there, Jesse! You're disgusting! You're disgusting! You're a monster! What do you have to say for yourself, you animal? You disgusting animal! You're a Nazi, Bishop Freeland! You're the butcher of Gaza! Those souls will haunt you for the rest of your life! You animal! And you go around with a book deal? You're making money off of genocide? You disgusting dog! Get the fuck out of
0: here. Disgusting dog. The butcher of Gaza. There's only one butcher in Gaza, and that's Hamas. Eh, you're not going to convince me otherwise. I know what I'm talking about here. And again, I've said it before and I'll say it again. There was no genocide. There was a tragic loss of life that started when Hamas perpetrated their one-day genocide against the Jews. But facts be damned. And these people don't want discussion. They want to scream. And they think that the louder they scream, the more right they are. They're not. And again, I'm tired of this stuff. You're tired of this stuff. We're all tired of this stuff. I'm tired of people importing their indignation from the other side of the world to this country, where this place is supposed to be a refuge from that stuff. And instead, this is what we have. And I'll say again, Toronto is the most multicultural city in the world. If we allowed every single person to import their issues from wherever they came from, we would grind to a halt as a city. The good news is it's not just limited to Toronto, because in Montreal on Sunday, where when that happened as well, there was another anti-Israel protest. And this one, this was a group called Montreal for Palestine. And they were burning people in effigy. And look, politicians are burnt in effigy all the time. They had Netanyahu and they had Trump.
2: But they're burnt, they're hanging.
0: No, they're hanging them. Sorry, they weren't hanging. You're right. They were hanging them in effigy. Right, like right. But you know, politicians. It's. I'm not saying that that's okay. But it happens, right? But they also just for fun, next to a Montreal Canadiens flag, because that's appropriate. They decide to also hang an effigy, just a Jew. You know, just a Jew with a white yarmulke, just because, right? And look, I'm yelled out. Like a lot of us are yelled out. We're tired of this stuff. What do we do? What do we do with these people who have been trained and believe that this is how civilized people behave? This is what we do in Canada. This is how we behave. We hang people in effigy and we call people Nazis. The fact that you called Chrystia Freeland a Nazi means you don't know anything about Nazism. The fact that you called it a genocide means you don't know what a genocide is, but you screamed really loud, so you think you're right. Maybe what we got to do is we got to take a page out of this guy's book. It's a Montreal business owner who's just fed up. So see what happened. There was a protest outside Liberal MP Mark Miller's Montreal office. And it spilled over next door, pretty much next door, to this Greek restaurant. And I guess they thought, oh, we got more than enough hate to go around. We don't have to just focus it on Mark Miller. We'll focus it on this restaurant. And the restaurant's called Zante, and the owner's Costa Dimitriou. And he said the protesters were blocking his entrance. And after he asked them several times to move, and of course they wouldn't. Why would they move? They have every right to do what they want whenever they want to do it. He sprayed him with the hose. He sprayed him with the hose. Just a little, psh, psh, psh, yeah. Spray with the hose, and the moment was caught on video, and it went.
2: It was less of a, psh, psh, psh, yeah, more of a.
0: Sure, yes, it was. It was a dousing.
2: It was a dousing.
0: It was a dousing. But you're, look, he's got a business to run, and I know that you've lived in a world where you can do what you want and you can take over whatever spot you want, but this guy was done fed up, just like all of us are done fed up with you just deciding that Young and Bloor or Robson and Berard, or whatever intersection you want is yours to do what you want with. We're done fed up with you. And this guy sprayed you with the hose. And it went viral. The police stepped in. They told him to stop, and they ordered the protesters to clear the doorway. Now, the Montreal police are investigating. They haven't said whether the charges are coming. But then they return the next day. That's the thing. The protesters decide to return the next day. And this is because now they've decided this guy's probably a genocider too. He runs a freaking bazooki bar, right? It's called Zante, but they didn't like that this guy took issue with them and took matter. They didn't like that he gave them what they've been given everybody, which is he was a pain in their ass the way they've been a pain in everyone's ass. And so they came back the next day, and apparently they made life so inhospitable for him and his restaurant that he lost, 70? Was it 70 reservations?
2: Yeah, 70 out of, it was somebody else who was there nearby. Yeah. And they said, yeah, I have 100 seats, and I lost 70 reservations.
0: 70 reservations.
2: Try to stay in business with that.
0: Why would you, I mean, when you are so self-righteous that nothing else matters, you will burn the world to the ground to get what you want. You don't care if a business suffers. You don't care. Because the self-righteous believe that none of the rules of the world apply to them. That's how important their job is. Their job is so vital that they would rather a poor business owner, a struggling entrepreneur, falter rather than they have to change their course of action. Because when it comes to the self-righteous, they're never wrong. They're never wrong. They're never, ever, ever wrong. And so, look, I salute this guy. I salute this guy because I suspect that this is what's going to happen. When the police have been sort of spectators as opposed to enforcers of the law, when the line that's drawn in the sand is a mere suggestion as opposed to a red line across which, if you cross it, you go to jail, this is what happens. The tone and the tenor of public discussion goes into the toilet. And you have people who feel they are entitled to call you whatever slur enters their mind, no matter how untethered from reality it is. And this, and a guy who's just trying to run his business while you, with all due respect, your job is to protest. You don't have an actual job. You don't know what a good, hard day's work is. You wouldn't know it if it came and punched you in the face. This guy is just trying to live his life, and we're all trying to live our lives. And something tells me that you're going to have more incidents like this. And it was as predictable as the tides. But this is who we are in 2026. This is what Canada has become in 2026 by stepping away from the authority that is granted to our police forces by them saying, you know what, we are just going to let this play out. Well, it play out, it has. And now restaurateurs are taking it upon themselves. I commend you, sir. I commend you. I'm sorry you had to do this, and I'm sorry that your business has suffered. But I suspect that in the coming months and years, if this stuff continues on our streets, you're going to have more hoses and more restaurateurs taking matters into their own hands. We're going to take a break, and when we come back, a good friend of the show, Wyatt Sharp, is here. We're talking about cheating on university campuses. And who do we have to thank for it? AI. Don't go anywhere. The Ben Mulroney Show continues.
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20: Getting set for another hot day today in Winnipeg. It's going to be sunny with a high of 28 degrees and then at night a low of 15. On Thursday, sunny and a high of 34, down to a low of 21 with clear skies. Friday, sunny and a high of 34. Saturday, sunny and a high of 32.
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0: When I was in university, which was about a million years ago, there was something called the honor code. And it was something that essentially you had to say, you had to commit as a student, if you went to that university, that you would abide by the honor code, that you would not cheat. And then if you saw somebody who was cheating, you would report them. And that was the code that you lived by. And if you were caught in violation of it, you ran the risk of being, depending on how severe it was, as far as being expelled from that university. Pretty standard when I was in university. I don't know if that's necessarily the case anymore. There was a story last week at Western University where a professor said most of his 288 students likely used AI to cheat on a final exam. And the reaction by the university was, we don't trust your judgment, so you're just gonna mitigate that, and we'll figure out our way forward. But I don't think anybody got expelled. And now we're hearing that the problem at Western is not limited to Western, because there's another story coming out of Stanford. So to discuss this, we're joined by Wyatt Sharp, the host of The Wyatt Sharp Show, who's far closer in age to the university students than I. Wyatt, welcome to the show.
10: Thank you so much.
0: So talk to me about this new story that's bubbling up at Stanford.
10: Yeah, I mean, to me, it's just really interesting, right? The fact that students are being accused of cheating. And let me just kind of break this into two different categories, because with AI being as accessible as it is right now, you have some students who are using it flat out because they're lazy and because they're unproductive and they really just don't want to do the assignments. But you also have another kind of subsection of students who are using it because they see those lazy students using it and they feel as if they're going to be at kind of a competitive disadvantage if they don't use some of these technologies. And so there really is kind of a level of humility and compassion that you have to bring to this conversation surrounding students' use of artificial intelligence. And really, you know, another thing that I found interesting was if you look to the Western University example, the professor didn't use a proctoring software for this exam, which to me as a student, a lot of people with an invitation to use some of these technologies, right? Like if you're not taking the steps to lock down the browser, to lock down the exam for students, then you kind of have to expect that students are going to unfortunately go out of their way to, you know, not as integral as they could be.
0: But Wyatt, I keep going back to the notion of the honor code. Does the honor code no longer exist at these universities? I mean, look, I'll say it. Like, if I'm a student that wants to do well and I want to play by the rules, and I see a bunch of lazy students, I'm going to snitch. I'm going to snitch. I'm not at that university. My parents are not helping pay tens of thousands of dollars a year, and my future job prospects could be hanging in the balance. Mm-hmm. You damn right I'm going to snitch. If you're a cheater, I'm going to tell the professor. I have names, and I will give them to you because I want this to be fair. I worked my ass off, and I want to be reflected in the grades. I have no problem saying that. You want to cheat? Get ready. If I find out you're cheating, I'm going to tell on you. It's the honor code, and I'll live by it. What happened to that?
10: Yeah, I mean, I totally agree. And I will say, I mean, I'm studying for my final exams right now, taking like hours every night just for high school exams, let alone university exams, right? And so I do think there is that notion that young people who actually are putting in the effort, who are actually studying 100%, they are. The challenge comes in is that it's becoming increasingly and more and more difficult to kind of detect whether or not students are cheating. Obviously, when it's kind of the binary, is it on an exam, are you cheating, yes or no, it's easier to kind of detect. But when it comes down to, say, an essay assignment, or when it comes down to out-of-class assignments, students are using AI on their assignments, and they're not getting caught because the professor doesn't have, you know, a distinct and clear way to say, I know that you cheated on this assignment. And that's why, in the case of Western University, for example, the professor, one of his main reasons for saying that these students had cheated and for wanting to reject the exam results was that he saw the results were so out of line with where they had traditionally been in previous years. So then it comes down to, you know, this paradox of student achievement versus artificial intelligence and kind of cheating and being, you know, non-integral. And so it really is a big question, but I will go back to what you said. And, you know, for students who are putting in the effort, it is totally unfair to use some of these technologies and to, you know, cheat on a variety of different assignments. But unfortunately, until the system starts to find ways to penalize and provide actual meaningful consequences for students who are cheating, students are going to keep on doing it because they're not seeing the consequences, and all the while they're getting the results that they're getting.
0: Well, that's the most disappointing thing. And look, this professor at Western, I mean, if there was technology available to him to help filter out some of these cheaters, and he didn't use it, it's kind of on him to then turn around and say, oh, the school didn't do anything. I suppose that case can be made. But when it comes to this, I mean, what you said really, it kind of annoys me. Like, oh, well, I knew that I had to cheat because everybody else was cheating. Sorry, man, you're also a cheater. And as far as I'm concerned,
10: I'm not talking about me personally. Just
0: I know we're not talking about you. I'm talking about the people at Stanford. But if their justification for cheating is everybody else is cheating, no. Yet once you throw in with them, you're just like them. And I don't care what you're. But I studied and I really wanted to do well, but I had to cheat because the lazy people were cheating. Guess what? You're a cheater too, man. And if we're not going to find a way to penalize, I mean, is there not technology that exists, that AI technology that can be used to push back against people who are using AI? There's got to be a way to detect this stuff.
10: Yeah.
0: Well, I think we lost Wyatt.
10: High school level.
0: There you are. Okay, go ahead, Wyatt.
10: Yeah, I was just going to say, I can tell you kind of what my experience is, especially at the high school level, where you have on essay assignments, on English assignments and stuff like that, you have like AI detectors, you have some technologies that are in place, but even then is based off of word patterns. It's based off of, you know, your word choice and how you write and your diction. And so it's not super concrete, and we're not at the point yet where we have technology that can 100% say AI versus not, except for, you know, you can go into like the version history on a document and see, did a student directly copy and paste this in from some form of artificial intelligence? But I will say, I mean, I'm surrounded by students all the time being in high school. They're starting to realize this and they're adapting so that they can still use these types of technologies without getting caught. And so to your point, until there is a clear, distinct way that students will get caught and that the consequences will later ensue, students aren't changing their mind. I mean, they're using AI technologies and they're getting away with it. And there does need to be more consequences because, to your point, people who do act with integrity and people who are, you know, kind of abiding by that, they're getting penalized for this while watching people who don't study, who don't put in the effort, get just as strong, if not stronger, results because they're being dishonest.
0: Let me tell you, if I sent my kids to university and I found out that one of them had been brought up on charges of cheating by way of AI, like that would be it. Like that, you can't take that stink off, right? Like that's once that's on your. You hear these stories all the time of somebody who achieves a certain level of success in life, and then somebody goes back and finds out that they had been accused of plagiarism, right? This to me is a version of plagiarism. You are literally lifting from every document that AI has been trained on to write your own essay. So as far as I'm concerned, it is plagiarism. And I don't know reputationally. I don't know how these kids take that risk, Wyatt.
10: Yeah, and it is a big risk, right? Because, I mean, maybe not at the high school level, because as you say, they're young people. They're not really thinking about the consequences later on in life. But I will say, like, it's very serious. You're taking, whether it's plagiarism and copying someone else's work directly, or whether it's AI, which is, to your point, basically having something be written for you and then submitting it and saying, this is my work, this is what I have created. I will say one thing I do want to mention, there are a number of hallucinations when it comes to AI that are kind of making it somewhat easier to detect. Yeah. So an example of this is if you write, say, you know, if you tell ChatGPT to write you an essay, oftentimes what it will do is it will produce for you results. It have quotations integrated into said essay that aren't actually in the book, right? Because AI operates as if it still has a lot of errors associated with it, right? Yeah. And so I do think to that point, there's a number of ways that teachers can still, you know, catch students doing it, and then those consequences can still come.
0: Wyatt Sharp, thank you so much for joining us, and best of luck on your exams, my friend.
10: Thank you so much.
0: All right, when we come back, we are going to be talking with somebody on the front lines of the trade and tariff war with the United States, former journalist and Manitoba senior representative to the United States, Richard Madden, joins us here on The Ben Mulroney Show.
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0: Welcome back. And we're living in a very precarious time where everyone needs to be rowing in the same direction as we face an uncertain future with our closest trading ally, the United States. When, you know, a once close ally would calls us, we call them unreliable. And I think that's a fair assessment. And so you got to put the best people in the positions that can help us the most. And for years, our next guest was known for his ability to walk the halls of power in Washington and ask the power brokers in government for their take on X, Y, and Z. And then he was asked to take off that hat, remain in those halls, but instead of ask questions, advocate for the business community in Manitoba. Please welcome to the show former journalist and current trade Manitoba senior representative to the United States, Richard Madden. Richard, welcome.
4: Hey, Ben, thanks for having me, and belated congrats on your new show.
0: Well,
4: it's not new anymore.
0: No, it still has that new show smell. So I appreciate it.
4: There you go.
0: So a lot of people, they're seeing you for the first time since you held those microphones for CBC and CTV. And you're still in Washington, but you've taken on a different role. Talk to me about that moment when you were approached to take on this role.
4: Oh, well, absolutely, would love to. So it happened about 2 years ago. Premier Canoe was in Winnipeg, and I knew some of his staff members, and they reached out saying, the Premier is having a speech at the embassy. Would you like to go? And I thought, you know, I haven't seen these guys in a long time. So I came, and that's when they first mentioned that they're looking at introducing or having a representative for the province of Manitoba as part of as a recommendation from the Provincial Business and Jobs Council. And I love the acronym Manitoba's PB&J, that's what it's called. And I said, you know what? Absolutely. We're entering a critical time. I've seen this movie before. This is right before Liberation Day at the White House. And Ontario has an envoy here. Alberta has a representative here. But there's no one advocating for Manitoba.
0: Right.
4: Alberta, you know, their focus is energy. Ontario is about steel and the auto sector. Quebec is about their minerals, their culture. But no one's talking about agriculture. No one's talking about, poultry, pork, the food Americans eat. So it took me a while, but the more I realized we're entering a very important time for Canada-U.S. relations, I decided to accept this role, and I really haven't looked back. We're coming up to a year. We're making some tremendous progress, but it's that USMCA or CUSMA negotiation that seems to be a bit stalled right now. There's a lot of politics, but I'm still optimistic and confident we'll get to the finish line sometime this year.
0: So talk to me about what your day is filled with and how much latitude do you have to go out on your own and strike out on behalf of the people of Manitoba? And how much of it is done in concert, not just with the federal leadership out there, but also your other provincial analogs?
4: Yeah. So, I mean, I work inside the embassy, but the federal government doesn't hold my hand. They don't hold Ontario's hand or Alberta's hand. So, you know, every day we try to find liftoff. And I spend a lot of time on Capitol Hill in various departments. And the elevator pitch is really the three A's for Manitoba: agriculture, the Arctic, and aerospace. Critical minerals falls under aerospace. And we found our lane, and we're getting a lot of interest from members of Congress. And let's face it, Ben, everyone on Capitol Hill knows where Canada is.
0: Yeah.
4: Many of them have heard of Toronto. They've heard of Quebec, but a lot of them haven't heard of Manitoba.
0: Yeah.
4: So you're really introducing them to the province. We're looking at, we're targeting lawmakers from Missouri, Kansas, Wisconsin, Illinois, Iowa, the Midwest.
0: Yeah.
4: We talk about food security, how Manitoba pork literally puts, brings home the bacon in those states. We talk about the Arctic, where right now everything has aligned. You have a prime minister who's made Arctic security a primary responsibility. You have, of course, President Trump talking about Fortress North America and improving the Arctic there. So we've had a lot of success on that level. When it comes to USMCA, I'll tell you, 90-95% of lawmakers from both Republicans and Democrats support USMCA. They recognize the importance of food security, what the prairies, what Canada provides, whether it's agriculture, grains, pork, cattle, you name it. There's just a couple that are causing some challenges in that relationship. And just last week, a Republican from upstate New York wrote an op-ed really calling out Canada, saying they're not coming close to the negotiating table. I'm just going to read you a line here saying, I frequently meet with Canadian delegations and government officials who are happy to list their grievances in the U.S. in the trade space, but some grow quiet and dismissive when asked about addressing U.S. concerns. Mm. There's also a misconception that by some that Canada struck a huge free trade deal with China. You have to dial that back a little bit. We've had some criticism on our NATO spending, defense spending, when they're saying, why are you doing victory laps when Canada committed to the 2.5 and you're hitting 5%? Yeah. So that's a perception that we really try to combat. And I think we're having some success. But at the same time, the engagement is key. These discussions are happening behind the scenes, and I'm really happy to be part of it, playing the role that I do here.
0: Well, you mentioned success. What determines in your mind whether you've had a successful day or whether you've been successful on a particular file?
4: Yes. So obviously, when you take on this role, there's no guidebook or a book to look up what's a win, what isn't. And really, the first year, especially for a new office here, it's capacity building. You're meeting as many people as we can. But I think we've had tremendous success educating members of Congress of Canada's Arctic. The Churchill Port has really piqued a lot of interest. We're working towards having a congressional delegation visit the Arctic. It was supposed to happen this spring, but the votes happened. We're looking at this fall, but of course, we're entering the midterm election season. So a lot of these members of Congress and the Senate in particular that we've been targeting, they can't make it because they're running for re-election. Right. But a win is getting knowledge out there about Manitoba. We've hosted events here where members of Congress have learned about our province and are interested in visiting perhaps during the summer or the spring when it warms up. But ultimately, our focus, the biggest win, is a USMCA. The question, though, is, I'll put it this way. Jameson Greer, the trade representative, I was at an event with him just a few weeks ago. He said, America first is not a slogan, it's a policy, and we're not going back to the status quo. So the challenge for Canada, for the federal government, is what concessions is Canada willing to live with?
0: You have been that guy chasing people with the microphone and holding them to account, getting their opinions. Has your opinion changed of those politicians now that you are interacting with them on a completely different basis?
4: Yes. That's such a great question, because that was one of the biggest part of my transition, is seeing a U.S. senator when you're scrubbing them in a hallway versus when you meet with them. They all have their brand. They all have their personalities. When they're in front of a camera, and then you meet them in their offices, completely different. I'm not going to give the name away, but there is this one Republican senator who was, every time I spoke with her, she was quite, I don't want to say standoff, but she was quite blunt and very matter of fact. And you meet her in person, and it's like meeting Dolly Parton. Kind, funny, engaging, hilarious. So you get to see a different side of them. Their knowledge of Canada is a lot more behind the scenes than what they say in front of the cameras. So there's a public messaging that they give, and then there's a personal messaging they're giving. Here's a challenge, though.
0: Yeah.
4: You will speak to a lot of Republicans who will go on Fox News and say things about Canada. And then behind the scenes, when you're meeting them privately, they will say, I don't agree with the president on this. I think the president is wrong on this. I think tariffs are wrong. Then you ask them, well, why don't you say anything, in public? And they will say, I don't want to risk the wrath of the administration. Yeah. I don't want to get primaried. I don't want to face a primary challenger from the right. So this is sort of the world we're living in right now.
0: Well, we've got you're going to stick around with us. I got so many more questions for you, Richard Madden. Really glad to be chatting with you. It's been a long time, but glad to see that you're doing well. So don't go anywhere. We've got much more with Richard Madden. We're talking trade. We're talking politics. We're talking journalism. We're talking USMCA. We're talking all the things that matter to you, the listeners here at the Ben Mulrooney Show. Don't go anywhere. We continue after the break.
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16: Heat and sun. The trend continues throughout the rest of the week, and it begins today with a high of 28. Tonight, clear and a low of 15. Tomorrow, sunny, a high of 34. That'll dip down to 21 overnight with clear skies. Friday, sunny and a high of 34. Saturday, sunny and a high of 32.
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0: We are continuing our conversation with Richard Madden. He's Manitoba's senior representative to the United States, and he's a former journalist, and I'm so glad that he is joining us now. A former journalist or reformed journalist, Richard?
4: I would say former. Okay. Reform can mean something else.
0: Now, your boss, Premier Wab Kanu, said of you that you speak the language of the Trump administration. I'm going to need clarification on what that means.
4: Right. So listen, it takes a while. Let me just back up. And I'm not trashing the Canadian media, but there is a perception there that everything Trump does is bad. And it's important to really understand a perspective. So I put it this way. When we all grew up, we had our understanding of what America was, or the concept of the United States. So yep. For some people, it was JFK. The moon landing for others. Other people, it was Reagan, the Berlin Wall coming down. So just close your eyes and you tell me first, what was your first experience and understanding of the United States?
0: I've got a particular, very unique.
4: I was just about to say.
0: Yeah. Honestly, it was the trilateral meetings between Canada, the United States, and Mexico on NAFTA.
4: Yeah. Well, that's excellent. And that was a huge, huge story. And of course, you had a front row seat to that. Mm-hmm. But for a lot of people in the MAGA universe, it was 9/11.
0: Yeah.
4: And then when they were growing up, it was the financial crash. And they got a little older. Many of them served in Afghanistan and Iraq. So the optimism that we felt, what the United States felt, to a lot of people under 40, they just don't feel it.
0: Right.
4: They don't feel they can't get a house. They saw their parents lose their jobs. They know people who served in Afghanistan and Iraq, and they just feel the whole system needs to be blown up, and there's frustration, and they wanted to turn inwards. So when you meet a lot of these Republicans, especially on Capitol Hill, one of the first things that I noticed was how young a lot of their staffers were. A lot of them are in their 30s,
0: yeah.
4: Whereas the members of Congress are in their 50s, 60s, 70s, some are in their 90s.
0: Right.
4: So understanding that perspective, that MAGA perspective, has really helped me, not only as a former journalist, to make inroads with these certain groups, but also be able to speak with them and communicate with them because I understand their perspective. A lot of people, particularly journalists, will walk in there and they already have their minds made up, what they think of the party, what they think of the current state of Republicans, and then they go from there. And that confrontation doesn't help, especially when you're in a role as an advocate for a province.
0: Well, and that's a
4: my role is...
0: Oh, go on.
4: I was just going to say, so my perspective when I go meet with members of Congress or stakeholders is to really portray, here's how we help you, whether it's food security, defense security, Arctic security, or as a partner, not an adversary. And I find that is more helpful than walking into an office, spewing facts, getting on a soapbox to say this is unfair because we're best friends and best friends don't treat each other this way.
0: Right. Yeah, that's a really good point. I mean, early on in this trade war, a lot of people were trying to say, we've got to convince Donald Trump that it's not us versus them. It's the two of us versus the problem. And it feels like you may be able to move that ball down the field a little more effectively with these individual legislators than with the president himself. Is that a fair assessment?
4: Exactly.
0: Yeah.
4: That's exactly it. So we let the federal government deal with the Howard Lutnick, the Scott Bessent, the White House, and so forth. My role is to advocate to members of Congress and to state-level leaders. So everywhere from Pennsylvania to Illinois to Iowa to Missouri, and right now it's Nevada. And that's where we're really focusing on right now. And look, when I go up and I meet with people, I don't know if you can see this, but these are the leave-behinds I give. And it says, Canada, United States, a strong partnership. Because we want to really push the partnership as opposed to here's why you're treating us badly.
0: is there any element of your job that requires you to return to Manitoba to testify before the legislature and explain the work that you've been doing? Because I do know that there is an element of partisanship in terms of the value that you are providing the taxpayer, for example. Do you have to ever go back and show your work, if you will?
4: Yeah, I was there in early April, right before I went to Alaska with a delegation, the Manitoba's mining minister, to advocate for our Arctic strategy at this huge mining conference hosted by Senator Alicia Murkowski of Alaska, a very powerful Republican senator who is a huge fan of Manitoba, a huge fan of what we're doing in the Arctic. I'll be back again in June to mark my one-year anniversary. But just on the controversy, my whole contract was modeled after Ontario, Alberta, and Quebec. And I started this whole office from scratch with nobody. So I walked in here, you know, with a good contact list I developed over a decade in Washington. And just imagine somebody coming from Winnipeg here with nowhere to work, expecting the federal government to hold their hand when they walk the halls of Capitol Hill. It's not the same as walking around Winnipeg City Hall and knocking on doors and members of Congress expecting to open up. So, I've taken some heat on that. But, you know, the reality is that this office is modeled after Alberta and Ontario. But I had to build it from scratch because it didn't exist before.
0: Yeah. Richard, if you've got the support of your boss, if you got the support of the head guy in charge, you're doing fine. I don't think that's my perspective. If the big guy
4: is not used to the criticism.
0: Yeah.
4: You know?
0: I want to go back to sort of what we were talking about before, about sort of this new appreciation or new insights into these politicians. Could you ever see yourself going back into some sort of journalistic role after you've done this?
4: So I've had a couple offers, to be honest, to go back. I'm really enjoying this role right now, and I want to do my best. So, you know, I haven't even thought that far ahead because right now my immediate challenge is just making sure that we get across the finish line with USMCA.
0: And what's life like in Washington?
4: Well, we just met with Senator Tom Tillis, North Carolina, last week, and he was ribbing us about the Canes and the Habs. I'm sorry, Ben. Habs haven't done too well.
0: They're down 2-1. The series is not even over. No, don't worry about it. I'm not.
4: That's true. You know, I said that about the Oilers. but, you know, listen, I love Washington. Our family's here. We absolutely love it. The politics it's very hypercharged here in D.C., You have posters of the president on buildings across the U.S. We're entering midterm election season, so the heightened politics has taken an uptick. So we're waiting to see what happens if there's a new makeup in the House and the Senate this fall. And the polls are suggesting the Dems are going to take the House, but we have so much gerrymandering happening right now. I don't know if that's where that's going to land.
0: Yeah.
4: But this is always a hyper-political city. I love it. Politics is in my blood. And it is what it is.
0: I can tell. Like, it feels like you were built for this, that, you know, the man met the moment. What's been the greatest surprise in the job so far?
4: The greatest surprise is how friendly most members of Congress are to you when you meet them.
0: Yeah.
4: Because I am used to a little confrontation and a back and forth, but that's just the gamification of politics here in the U.S., right? You know exactly which senator is the perfect senator to react to something the president tweeted, which Republican is going to buck the administration, which Democrat is going to criticize his own party or their own party. So you get to know the personalities here. But when you get to meet and socialize with some of these members of Congress, you realize it's such a different ballgame when you're on the political sides as opposed to the media side.
0: Last question, I guess, because you were there at the tail end of one ambassador and the beginning of a new one. How's our new ambassador shaping up and taking on the role?
4: Yeah, I'm going to give him some time. Mark Wiseman, great guy. I called him a finance bro, but, you know, he comes from Wall Street. He knows the Lutniks. He knows the Bessons. He knows how to move in those circles. He knows the hosts of Squawk Box on CNBC, and that is a show that everyone in the White House watches in the morning. They watch Squawk Box or they watch Fox and Friends, and he knows those players. I think he's going to do great. He's a smart guy. He's a money guy, and, you know, but he just started.
0: Yeah.
4: So I'm sure we'll see more of them in the weeks and months ahead.
0: Richard Madden, one last suggestion. If things are getting rocky, you should recommend to people that you're talking to that if they help you out, you will ensure that the recipe for the greatest pizza in Canada, which comes from Pizzeria Gusto in Winnipeg, you can get that for them. It's called The Dawn. It's the best pizza in the country. And I think you could use that as a carrot to get what you need for your people.
4: I'm going to raise you your pizza, one up it to steak. Best steakhouse in Canada. And Ben, I'm a huge fan of steakhouses.
0: Uh-huh.
4: The best steakhouse in Canada, Ray and Jerry's in Winnipeg. You've got to go.
0: I will absolutely. It's on the list right now. Richard Madden, a really great catching up. All the best to you.
4: Pleasure. Thanks, Ben. Talk to you soon.
0: And just a reminder, if you want more BMS, we put out a podcast every day. You can find us on our socials. And coming up for our Toronto audience, we're

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1: Anytime I have an opportunity to get out there, I'm going to take it. You know, the rest is just, you know, the will to want to be out there, the will to want to get better. You know, I feel like each and every day is an opportunity to get better.
0: Jets.
2: Going from what happened last year to this year, it's like I got knocked off a ladder. It really is. And I got punched in. That's where I got to grow. That's where I got to learn. That's what I got to move forward here. And I'm not the first coach this has happened to.
0: Moose, Gold Eye, Sea Bears, Westwood Bisons, Junior Hockey, Curling, High School. 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
14: From the National Newsroom of the Canadian Press, I'm Rob Westgate. Donald Trump's return to the White House in 2025 saw the American president strike out at Canada and Mexico with tariffs, despite having a trilateral trade deal in place. On Tuesday, Trump's trade czar, Jameson Greer, confirmed that even if the Canada-U.S.-Mexico agreement on trade deal is reaffirmed during negotiations, the tariffs will not be going away. Greer says that he speaks regularly with his Canadian counterparts, but the Trump administration insists it still has some trade challenges with Canada. The annual Western Premiers meeting is wrapped up in Kananaskis, Alberta, with a joint agreement on working together for the betterment of Canada's western provinces. But at a press conference, Alberta's planned referendum discussing separation from Canada took center stage once again. Alberta Premier Danielle Smith

0: try to explain why her government is appealing a court decision that tossed out a separation plebiscite over a lack of consultation with First Nations on the matter. It was an explanation that Manitoba Premier Wab Kanew did not let go unchallenged.
1: But we want to make sure that we have a very clear understanding of what the duty to consult really means and what it doesn't mean. And I think at the moment there's a lack of clarity on that.
2: And you've talked a lot about...
3: Sorry, I'd like to respond. So I think we know that is not correct, a lot of what you just said there, Premier Smith.
0: Kanew went on to explain that it is not up to the citizen petitioners to fulfill the duty to consult with First Nations, but the governments. Montrose Properties, the largest private property owner affected by the Cowichan Tribe's decision, which found that Aboriginal title exists even on currently owned land, is asking a BC court to reopen the case. Private property owners were excluded from the original trial, but BC Attorney General Nikki Sharma says circumstances have changed.
4: They feel that they were impacted by the decision but didn't have a fair ability to participate, so they're asking for that. We're supportive of that application. We made, as you're aware, an earlier application in this process to say that third-party landowners should be included.
0: That same judge hearing Montrose's arguments through to Wednesday ruled in August that the Cowichan First Nation has Aboriginal title over the land and the granting of private titles by government unjustifiably infringed on the nation's title and that Crown and City titles on the site are defective and invalid. Now, south of the border, where U.S. President Donald Trump is set to meet with his cabinet Wednesday as talks with Iran balance on the edge of a cliff. The gathering comes days after Trump insisted that his administration and Tehran had largely negotiated a settlement, but with negotiations still in a state of flux. Well, talks were further complicated after the U.S. carried out what they describe as defensive strikes on missile launch sites and mine-laying boats in southern Iran back on Monday. Meanwhile, Israel's military continues to clash with the Iran-backed militant group Hezbollah in southern Lebanon, even as talks in Washington between Lebanese and Israeli delegations gets closer on the calendar. This is the Canadian Press. In sports, Mark Stone and Cole Smith scored. Carter Hart made 20 saves, and the Vegas Golden Knights punched their tickets to the Stanley Cup Final with a 2-1 victory over the visiting Colorado Avalanche. Gabriel Landeskog scored late in the third period for the President's Trophy-winning Avalanche, who were ultimately swept in their best-of-seven Western Conference Final. Still on the ice, the Kitchener Rangers defeated the Chicoutimi Sauganines 3-2 at the Memorial Cup Tournament in Kelowna, B.C., the Rangers, who improved to 3-0, advanced straight to Sunday's final. Now, over to the Diamond, where Jesus Sanchez hit his first career Grand Slam. Ernie Clement and Yohendrik Piñango hit solo homers as the Toronto Blue Jays beat the visiting Miami Marlins 8-1. And finally, Canadian Shea Gilgeous-Alexander had 32 points and 9 assists as the defending NBA champion Oklahoma City Thunder defeated the visiting San Antonio Spurs 127-114, taking a 3-2 lead in their best-of-7 Western Conference Final. From the Canadian Press, I'm Rob Westgate.
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6: Every once in a while, music enters a state of flux, where the direction of everything is, well, let's just say it's undefined. We see and hear change, but we're not quite sure what it all means just yet. Something is coming, but what? All bets are off. The rule book has been declared invalid, and everybody is off doing something. Let me give you an example. In mid to late 1950s Britain, popular music was evolving and mutating very quickly. In the midst of imported American rock and roll records, the skiffle craze, and various flavors of folk music, some young people rejected contemporary sounds in favor of something known as trad jazz. This was a revival of something close to Dixieland jazz from New Orleans, which emerged around the same time as World War I. That meant music made with trumpets. That meant music made with trumpets, the trombone, the clarinets, the banjo, upright bass, and drums. The new acts mined the more pure, more authentic sounds of the past, hoping to be, inspired again. And for a while it worked. Trad jazz was a thing in the UK until sometime in the 1960s. Everything from pop songs to nursery rhymes were fair game for trad jazz arrangements. I'll give you another example, and it's tangentially related to British trad jazz. It also has its roots in Dixieland, but took a detour through the Caribbean before appearing in central Britain at the end of the 1970s. That was also a time when the direction of music seemed undefined. On the bright side, it also meant that nothing was off limits or out of bounds. It was the post-punk era. Popular music had been shaken by punk so much that people were more willing than ever to find new paths. This is part 6 of the post-punk explosion. It's the time of ska.
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0: Those are the specials covering a song from 1949, written by Americans Carl Sigman and Herb Madison, at a time when trad jazz was happening in the U.S. It was recorded by Guy Lombardo and his Royal Canadians in 1950, and became such a big hit that it was covered by Bing Crosby and Doris Day. From there, the song made it to Jamaica, thanks to nighttime AM radio coming from New Orleans, over shortwave, and the jazz records that could be heard around the U.S. military bases. In 1963, it was covered by Prince Buster, one of the early practitioners of a local sound called ska. 15 years later, Jamaican immigrants were playing that song from their new homes in Britain. And those songs helped establish a new wave of ska, which included another cover by The Specials, which we just heard. Hello again, I'm Alan Cross, and on Chapter 6 of our look at the major sounds that came out of the post-punk era, we're going to look at ska, or more correctly, second wave ska. And to understand how this modern iteration came to be, we have to cover quite a bit of history. First, though, a definition. Ska is a choppy, staccato form of music in 4-4 time, where the beat is emphasized on the second and fourth beats of each bar. The guitar will hit on the first, third, and occasionally on the fourth beat. Traditionally, ska also featured lots of brass instruments. The trombone is big, so is the saxophone, maybe the trumpet. The bass line is very important, too. Steady quarter notes along a scale or something similar. We call that a walking bass line. And the result is a very infectious sound that's really easy to dance to. And if we're really going to look at the history of ska from the beginning, we have to consider the Jamaican mining industry. Oh yeah, stick with me. In the 1940s, vast stores of a mineral called bauxite was discovered in the red soil of Jamaica. You process bauxite and you get aluminum. And you don't need me to tell you how important aluminum is. By 1952, multinational mining companies were digging up Jamaican bauxite and sending it overseas. Millions of tons of this stuff. And Jamaica quickly became the world's top source of bauxite. By the early 60s, tens of millions of dollars of foreign investment was flowing into Jamaica so that more and more bauxite could be dug out of the ground. This played a role in Jamaica's desire and ability to stop being a colony of Britain and a country all of their own. Selling land to bauxite miners proved to be very profitable. But as a result, more and more young people were moved out of the country, where the bauxite mines were set, and into the city. But because they were unskilled, the jobs they could get in the city weren't very good, and they settled in ghettos like Trenchtown and Kingston. Poverty equaled political unrest. And some of that unrest manifested itself in music, which coalesced around a sound called ska. Ska was a hybrid of American trad jazz sounds mixed with Caribbean rhythms like calypso, which came out of Trinidad and Tobago, and descended from, believe it or not, a form of French music that was co-opted by African slaves working on the plantations. Mixed in was mento music, a form of Jamaican folk music based on traditional sounds that came with the slaves from Africa. Both sounds date back hundreds of years. So we have Dixieland, jazz, blues, R&B, calypso, and mento. This musical stew became known as shuffle and was often heard on Jamaican national radio throughout the late 1950s and into the early 1960s. This new sound proved to be pretty popular, especially with people, like soldiers, returning to the U.S. They wanted to take records home with them, so a number of entrepreneurial artists got into the business of recording, manufacturing, selling, and broadcasting shuffle records. Another group of entrepreneurial types built portable sound systems for playing this music at high volumes on the street and at parties and festivals. This became a very competitive thing, and eventually a new group of alienated, unemployed, and impoverished music fans called Rude Boys emerged from the ghettos of Kingston, Ocho Rios, and Montego Bay. Guys who ran dances using their big sound systems often hired Rude Boy gangs to crash the events set up by their rivals. But back to broadcasters. This is where we meet Clement Coxon Dodd. By the late 1950s, he was recording local proto-ska bands in his own recording studio. Some of those records went to the guys operating sound systems. The big change came in 1962 when one of these musicians slash entrepreneurs, a guy named Cecil Bustamante Campbell, changed the beat. Together with Jerry Ja, his guitarist, Cecil moved the beat emphasis from the 1 and the 3 to the 2 and the 4. In other words, the offbeat was stressed. This change in syncopation was the spark, and ska was born. And it got help from an interesting political development. The appearance of ska coincided with Jamaica's political independence. Ska became the semi-official sound of this new world, this new future for Jamaica. Ska fans know Cecil Bustamante Campbell by his stage name, Prince Buster, and this was a huge hit for him in 1967.
1: We want alcohol. Alcohol and guns don't argue.

Where does the name ska come from? It's a bit murky, but there are competing theories, most onomatopoeic. Some people believe that it was taken from the sound of a choppy guitar click on the guitar, like scat, scat, scat, or when a guitar and a piano play together, like ska, ska. Or maybe it was a Jamaican musician named Clewitt Johnson, who liked to use a made-up word, skavuvi. It could have originated from a rhythm some called steya steya. Or maybe it was Byron Lee, the leader of a band called the Dragonairs, who used the word ska. Or maybe it was invented by Jamaica's most popular studio band of the 1960s. Don Drummond was a trombone player who liked to emphasize that instrument in his arrangements. He also gave the music a slightly darker feel. At first, he called his group the Satellites, but then that was changed, for some reason, to the Scatellites. The Scatellites were a big studio band, and they played on virtually every record made in Jamaica between 1963 and 1967. In the process, their choppy sound became hugely influential. They were the equivalent of the studio bands used by Motown and Stax Records in America. Unfortunately, Don Drummond never saw what became of his invention. In 1964, he murdered his girlfriend and died in an insane asylum in 1969. Some say it was natural causes. Others say he was murdered by gangsters seeking to avenge his girlfriend's death. Others still will say it was all a government plot to kill off the powerful and influential Jamaican music scene. So take your pick. Here's Don Drummond and the Scatellites from 1965. This is called Tear Up.

Desmond Dekker is another name to remember from the early days of ska. He used to work in a Jamaican welding shop alongside some kid from St. Anne's Parish named Bob Marley. Dekker became Jamaica's top singer of the 1960s. And thanks to a label called Island Records, a company run by an Englishman named Chris Blackwell, who was in love with the music of the Caribbean, Dekker scored ska's first worldwide hit in 1969. Get up.

0: Ska was the dominant music in Jamaica through the mid-1960s. It became the national dance, and skankin' swept the nation. It was easy. Just bend your knees and run in place to the beat. Make fists, bend the elbows, and punch and step and punch and step. And things were great for a while. But as the number of rude boys in the ghettos increased, the music became slower and more menacing. If you're looking for an analogy, it assumed much the same form as gangster rap of the early 1990s. This slower version of ska became known as rocksteady and then reggae. Reggae overtook ska by the late 1960s, bringing the boom times for ska to an end. But ska was not dead. It was just about to move. Jamaica became an independent country on August 6, 1962. By the end of the 1960s, the cities were overflowing with people who had moved from the countryside after bauxite mining took over. These people had a choice: tough it out in Jamaica or immigrate. One choice was the UK. The country suffered a tremendous labor shortage following World War II, and in an attempt to attract workers to help rebuild the country, the British government extended an invitation to citizens of the former colonies and other members of the Commonwealth to move to the UK. This invitation first went out in 1948. Now, this sounded pretty good to a lot of Jamaicans, so they packed up and moved across the Atlantic to the UK, where they became part of the British working class. Naturally, they brought their culture with them, and that included ska. And that led to an inevitable mixing of cultures in cities like Brixton and Coventry. Now, let's talk about Coventry. This is an industrial city in central England that became home to many immigrants from Jamaica and their ska, which the locals started calling Bluebeat. Bluebeat existed alongside Northern Soul, R&B, reggae, as well as some of the music from the youth movements, mods, rockers, and teddy boys. Of these, the mods were the most important. They were huge fans of R&B and soul, and Bluebeat, ska, was co-opted into their universe. Then came punk rock. In the early days of punk, there were bands and fans, but no records. If you went to a club where punks hung out, there were no punk records to play. So the music played by the DJ was a mix of many things, including soul, R&B, reggae, and ska. And one of those DJs was Don Letts, later an associate of The Clash and a member of Big Audio Dynamite.
1: Well, and let's go back to, would it be 76 or 77 when you were the DJ at the Roxy?
2: It was 76 into 77.
1: And
2: that's where I played, you know, just reggae, which a lot of people thought was a bit strange. But the punks really dug, what did they dig? They kind of dug the musical reportage quality of the songs, the fact that the songs were about something. You know, the Clash and the Pistols were singing, what is it, Anarchy in the UK. The Clash was singing London's Burning in Jamaica. We were chanting Down Babylon. You know, so they picked up on the musical reportage quality of the songs, the obvious anti-establishment stance. They loved the bass lines, and they didn't mind the weed either, it has to be said. They were like-minded spirits, you know, they were kind of rebels, certainly on the streets of London, that were thrown together as outsiders.
0: So what happened next? Hang tight.
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0: So let's review where we are. Ska develops over a couple of decades in Jamaica. Then there's an immigration boom that sees a lot of Jamaicans move to the UK to help out with the British post-war labor shortage. They became part of the British working class. That group of people included all these alienated white kids, many of whom eventually got into the spirit of punk. As these punks rejected most of the music of the status quo, a good chunk grabbed onto the music of marginalized people, which included ska and reggae and dub, of their immigrant neighbors. With no punk records yet, punk clubs gave a lot of time to spinning ska and reggae and dub records, along with soul and R&B. And that music became an influence on the budding punks. So, the new British punk sound and its do-it-yourself attitude mixed with ska and reggae and was whipped into a hybrid by punk-friendly working-class British kids. Here's one of the best examples. Jerry Dammers lived in Coventry, one of those places with Jamaican immigrants. He was a huge fan of all this music. Plus, he was also very much into the freedom of expression that came with the punk movement of the 1970s. He was also the son of a minister, so this music was his way of rebelling against the way he was brought up and against the bleak working-class existence of Coventry. He formed a group that was a little more reggae and maybe a little more soulful than punk. And it came with a uniform, a look that was a cross between a West Indian rude boy, a British skinhead, and a British mod. This meant suits, pork pie hats, dark glasses and white shirts, and various checkerboard designs. Jerry was something of an artist. He designed a mascot for this music, and you've probably seen the cartoon figure dressed in this new style. That character even had a name, Walt Jabsco. His whole look was based on a photograph of Peter Tosh, a former member of Bob Marley's Wailers. His name was borrowed from Walt Disney and Jabsco from the maker of a bowling shirt in Jerry's closet. Jerry's band eventually became known as the Specials, and thanks to them, we can now talk of the second wave of ska. And it started with an actual sample from that old Prince Buster song that we heard earlier.

The Specials. Actually, The Special AKA, which was their first name. And the song is Gangsters. This was the song that launched what's become known as second wave ska, the first being back in the late 50s and throughout the 60s. In March 1979, The Specials borrowed £700 from family and friends to form an independent record label that Jerry Dammers called Two Tone, after the black and white suits worn by mods and skinheads in the 60s, and after the peaceful, multiracial makeup of the band. Gangsters was the first two-tone single, and a fine example of cooperation and diversity. A big deal at the time, because there were plenty of racial tensions in the UK, and a lot of immigrant hate. This image sent a powerful anti-racist message. The Specials only had enough money to record the A-side, so the B-side was offered to a friend named Noel Davis, who was another big ska fan. Noel had a tape of instrumentals he and his brother recorded in their living room a couple of years earlier, but he'd never done anything with it. When Jerry offered him the B-side of the Special single, Noel was grateful. The track was called The Selector, and that also became the name of the band.

0: That split single, featuring the Selector and the Specials, launched second wave ska. It was faster and tighter than most traditional ska. The guitar chords were more aggressive in a punky sort of way, and the horn section really stood out too. Established record labels started to take notice, and after considering several offers, Jerry struck a deal with Chrysalis. They would help with the marketing and the promotion and the distribution, while Jerry was assured complete creative control. Once that deal was struck, Two Tone started signing other like-minded bands. One such group was from North London, who also blended punk and traditional Jamaican ska into what they called a nutty sound. They called themselves Madness, after an old Prince Buster song. And after staying with Two Tone for a bit, they moved on to another label, and from there, they would go on to be one of the most successful British singles bands of the 1980s. This is Madness.
1: Hey, you! Don't watch that! Watch this! This is the heavy, heavy monster sound! Whoa!

The second wave of ska built fast. It was fun. It was infectious. It was easy to dance to. It was socially conscious. And it offered an antidote to the bleakness of Britain in the late 70s and early 1980s. Now, remember, this is a time of recession and high unemployment and endless strikes. Two-tone acts were easily the most visible of the ska bands, although there were plenty of others. The Employees, the Piranhas, the Tigers, Ska City Rockers, and Bad Manners, led by the supersized Buster Bloodvessel, who dressed in what looked like wrestling gear. In 1980, they released this.

Another major band of the era was The Beat. We in North America would eventually call them the English Beat because another band had beat them to the name on this side of the Atlantic. They came out of Birmingham, another mainly working-class city which had fallen on hard times in the late 70s. They had two frontmen, Dave Wakeling, who was white, and Ranking Roger, a black man who added some Caribbean swagger to everything. They also had a saxophonist named Saxa. He was from Jamaica and had actually played with Prince Buster's band with Desmond Dekker. The Beat covered ska classics, a soul song or two, and wrote their own songs like this.

0: Like I said earlier, there was an inextricable link between ska and race. While the racist National Front organization was attempting to recruit alienated young people, ska groups, with their messages of racial harmony, were trying to hold it all together. But it was a losing battle. The scene grew too fast. The talent pool became diluted, and the music started to become stale. The British music press, which had gone all in on ska, soon tired of it, and not only started to move on, but also began to tear the scene down because, that's what the British music press did. It was on to the next trend, which music fans were told would be rockabilly and technopop. And despite the music's best efforts, violence began to break out at previously racially harmonious ska shows. The scene imploded almost as quickly as it exploded. And we'll pick things up there next.
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0: Ska burned extremely bright in the UK, starting in about 1978 and peaking in 1980 and 81. But then came the end. Here's Dave Wakeling from The Beat on what happened.
4: Now, when you started this in 78 with everybody else that was in the band, you couldn't possibly imagine that you would keep going beyond 83. I mean, ska at that point, I guess The British music press had decided that...
5: That's it. New Romantics was in.
4: Yeah.
5: We were out. Utilitarian furniture was out.
0: In 1981, there were race riots all across the country. Skinheads started showing up at gigs, and the Specials, the progenitors of the second wave, saw it firsthand. They documented this in a 1981 single called Ghost Town.

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1: 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Have we missed anything? Yeah, more punk. 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It just regrouped and evolved. 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I'm Alan Cross.
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6: From the National Newsroom of the Canadian Press, I'm Rob Westgate. Experts say Alberta's secession movement is unlike others around the world.
7: University of Ottawa political science professor Andre Lacour says Alberta's separatist movement is different from those seen in places like the UK and Spain. Lacour says separatist movements abroad are often driven by distinct language, religion, culture, or ancestry, traits he says Alberta separatists don't share. University of Toronto professor Andrew McDougall says the movement is instead fueled by long-standing frustrations with Ottawa over energy and environmental policies. Premier Danielle Smith says those grievances have built up for more than a decade. Albertans will test that frustration in an October 19th referendum, where voters will decide whether to stay in Canada or begin the process toward a binding vote on separation. David Augustine, The Canadian Press.
6: Meanwhile, Manitoba Premier Wab Kanew is calling out his Alberta colleague at the end of the Western Premier's conference. He says Premier Danielle Smith should not be appealing a court ruling preventing a separation plebiscite at a time when the provincial leaders are trying to get major projects done.
8: You've got the Premier of BC announcing LNG. We're working on Churchill. We're working on northern trade corridors. This is a moment to get big things built in Manitoba. And I would say now is the time to work together. Why don't we hold off on this referendum talk for a year or two and see if we get these pipelines under construction?
6: Smith did not respond to Canoe's suggestion. Natural Resources Minister Tim Hodgson is scheduled to make an announcement about international energy exports today in Vancouver. Early reports suggest that German firm CEFA is poised to buy liquefied natural gas that is shipped from Xylisms. The $10 billion project is being pursued by the Nisga'a Nation alongside Houston-based Western LNG and a group of Canadian natural gas producers, Rockies NLG. Natural Resources officials in Nova Scotia say last year's massive Long Lake

0: wildfire is officially out. The department says recent aerial hotspot scanning confirmed the finding. The wildfire burned out of control for almost a month, destroying 20 homes, and was considered under control last September. Roughly 84 kilometers of woodland went up in smoke. And finally, residents of a western New Brunswick town say their lives have been upended by a popular potato chip maker. Susan Ryan of Woodstock says the smell of chips is constant after Covered Bridge built a factory near her house.
1: We can no longer hang our clothes on our clothesline because the smell from the potato chips just impacts on everything. So the whole neighborhood is almost like we're living in a prison yard here. It's impacted all of us.
0: Ryan and 16 other residents are making legal claims against the company. The family-owned Covered Bridge says it is planting trees, building a fence, and taking other measures to help limit its effect on the community. This is the Canadian Press. In sports, it was a bounce-back effort from the Toronto Blue Jays, who posted an 8-2 victory over the Miami Marlins. Jesus Sanchez punctuated a productive 6-run sixth inning with his first career grand slam. The big win coming a day after the Jays fell 8-2 to the Marlins. The series finale rubber match is set for Wednesday afternoon in Toronto. Now onto the ice, where Canada ended the preliminary round of the World Men's Hockey Championship with a 3-2 comeback victory over Czechia earlier Tuesday. Sidney Crosby assisted on two goals from Macklin Celebrini, while John Tavares scored the winner. And over to the NBA, where the Boston Celtics' Joe Mazzulla was asked a couple of months ago about the possibility of winning the league's Coach of the Year award, and he said, quote, "I think it's a stupid award." Well, today Mazzulla won that stupid award as he was named the top coach for 2025-26 after the Celtics earned the number 2 seed in the Eastern Conference. From the Canadian Press, I'm Rob Westgate.
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3: Greg Mackling and Tyson Ruwicki with you on this Tuesday morning. Tyson, once again, thank you for filling in for Brett the last couple of days, myself last week, and then we'll have you on the sports desk over the next several days as we head towards the weekend. 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We have a pair of tickets left to give away for the Princess Auto Big Bash, their grand opening bash, June 2nd. It's a pair of tickets to see Gord Bamford and Katie St. Germain, part of their concert series that'll take place the week or so after their grand opening next Tuesday. So we'll give you an opportunity to win those tickets as we head towards 10 o'clock and connecting Winnipeg with Hal Anderson, who's standing by on the other side of this conversation with our next guest. I do want to tell you, this is what was on my mind. We have a circumstance on Henderson Highway. At least two listeners saying there's been an accident or a crash southbound Henderson near Bowman and Henderson. One vehicle involved is a taxi cab, another vehicle tying up southbound Henderson Highway, heading towards Disraeli and before Hespler Avenue. He has become one of our favorite guests here on The Start. The list of accomplishments and awards attached to this author's name is far too lengthy to share in its entirety, but we're going to give it a shot.
4: Yeah, I feel like Michael Buffer or something, like the boxing announcer. Just feel like our guest has been called the Dean of Canadian Science Fiction by both the Ottawa Citizen and the CBC. He's a member of the Order of Canada and the Order of Ontario, and his novel Flash Forward was made into the ABC TV series of the same name, starring Joseph Fiennes and John Cho.
3: He is one of only 8 authors ever and the only Canadian to win all 3 of the world's top awards for best science fiction novel of the year, the Hugo, the Nebula. The Hugo, the Nebula, and the John W. Campbell Memorial Award. And according to the U.S. science fiction trade journal Locus, Robert J. Sawyer is the number 1 all-time worldwide leader in number of award wins as a science fiction or fantasy novelist. Guess who number 2 is? Stephen King.
4: Ooh.
3: He is our friend, and he is the author and futurist. Once again, Robert J. Sawyer joins us on The Start. Hello, welcome back, my friend.
5: Hey, Greg, it's good to hear from you. And Tyson, it's a pleasure to meet you. I'm delighted to be back.
3: Well, can't wait to have you back in the city tomorrow. We know you're on a multi-city tour here to promote your new book. It's the sequel to the Downloaded, Ghosts in the Machine. Hopefully you caught that reference in our entrance music with the police there.
5: Yes, indeed.
3: Tell us about this new book and where it sort of picks up.
5: Yeah, this is a direct sequel to the Downloaded, although I tried to write it so that people who hadn't read the original can read it just fine, called The Downloaded 2, Ghosts in the Machine. And as with the original, it's about two groups, a bunch of astronauts who think they're embarking on an interstellar voyage, and a bunch of murderers who think that they're going to get to serve their 20-year prison sentences much faster if they do it in virtual reality. They both groups upload, a disaster occurs on Earth, both groups download back into physicality, discover 500 years have passed, and that they're practically the only survivors of the apocalypse. The people with the right stuff, the astronauts, the people with the wrong stuff, the murderers, have to learn to live together and try and save humanity. And that's the Downloaded 2, Ghosts in the Machine, that I'll be at McNally Robinson tomorrow at 7 o'clock to read from.
4: And Robert, first of all, nice to speak with you as well over the airwaves for the first time. I wanted to, one thing that I was kind of just looking at, I mean, Futurist is such a cool title, but it kind of has a double-edged sword because you have to be right about some things. Is there anything in particular that you wish that you weren't right about?
5: Yes, I think every one of me, not just me, but everyone of my science fiction colleagues and I wish that we had been right, that if we warned people about the dangers of AI, that they would take it seriously. And we were wrong. Everybody is embracing AI as if it is inevitable that we allow machines to take our jobs, to take our art forms, to take our dignity, to replace us. No life form in the history of the planet has ever set out to make room for whatever is coming next. And yet, thanks to a few oligarchs, we are pushing aside all kinds of people's employment and all kinds of people's creative endeavors, including writing novels, which is what I do, to make room for AI. We were warning about it, and we thought the warning would be heeded. So if we got one wrong, it was the fact that screaming in the dark and telling people, hey, HAL 9000, he kills everybody. Hey, the Terminator, he kills everybody. That would have an impact, and it did not.
4: And, you know, speaking of things that are maybe closer to being fact than fiction over the next few years at least, and you mentioned it in your book as well, it's just that downloading your consciousness into cyberspace. And, you know, we already see inventions that are kind of underway when it comes to Elon Musk's Neuralink. But just how concerning is it to have the ability to upload your consciousness? Does that kind of take away from what makes us human? And how close to reality is that really happening?
5: Yeah, so uploading your consciousness does not mean uploading your endocrine system, and therefore your hormones and so forth. So yes, we, you know, I was having a little chat with your audio engineer before we came on. And of course, he, extremely talented, could digitize Beethoven's Fifth Symphony just fine and produce an MP3 or any format you want of that, absolute fidelity to the original without having the slightest comprehension of the genius of Beethoven. And we probably will fairly soon have the ability with very high fidelity brain scanning to scan every neural net, every synapse that's within any one of our brains and make a digital copy of that. Is that person you? Is that person a copy of you? Does that person suddenly have the right to vote in elections? Is even using the word person the right word to apply to that digital copy? We are going to be able to do it. And we have to, and this again is one of the reasons we science fiction writers write these things in advance of them really happening, is so that the dialogue and maybe some of the legislation can be in place before it smacks us in the face as a reality.
3: We've given up so much of this willingly, Robert. We've sort of uploaded our entire lives in certain ways when it comes to where we've been on vacation, the milestones in our lives, the long list of our friends. Like, we've given this and handed it over freely to Meta and other social media organizations. I know it's too late to put the genie back in the bottle, but you mentioned regulations there. Manitoba's talking about a social media ban for children. Have you had discussion about what bans like that might look like, how constructive they might be, or how fruitless they might be?
5: Yeah, just last week I was the keynote speaker at a online conference put on by the Canadian Multi-Faith Federation, which was a bunch of religious leaders who, you know, do have a loud voice. We have seen in the United States in the last Republican cycle just how loud, for instance, the evangelical Christian voice has in shaping policy. But every faith group, including our wonderful Indigenous faith groups, and also people of no faith, of course, have a great voice that they can raise up in these issues and make sure at municipal, provincial, and federal election levels, it's part of the dialogue. And what's astonishing is we're talking about every other issue with our politicians, except the guardrails we need on AI, on social media, and on many other technologies, including reproductive technologies and so forth, and medical assistance in dying, that are all were originally science fiction concepts. Science fiction film Soylent Green, everybody remembers Soylent Green as people. What they forget, it was the first on-screen depiction of medical assistance in dying when G. Robinson's character was humanely put down in that film.
3: Robert, we never have enough time with you. I promise we will not invite you, or we won't wait until you're coming to Winnipeg to invite you next. Thank you for always being a friend and accessible. And one more time, the book launch, Downloaded to Ghosts in the Machine, the author, Robert J. Sawyer, tomorrow night, 7 o'clock at McNally Robinson here at Grant Park. Thanks for this, and good luck with this new endeavor and this next of your many outstanding books, my friend.
5: Live long and prosper, Tyson and Greg. Take care.
3: Robert J. Sawyer. He's one of a kind. He's one of the most talented individuals on the planet in doing what he does. And yeah, pay attention to what he has to say, because he's been really right about things that are going on now that he wrote about 10 and 15 years ago.
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25: Getting set for another hot day today in Winnipeg. It's going to be sunny with a high of 28 degrees and then at night a low of 15. On Thursday, sunny and a high of 34, down to a low of 21 with clear skies. Friday, sunny and a high of 34. Saturday, sunny and a high of 32.
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3: Little razzmanazz, Nazareth, lots of Zeds in that.
4: Exactly how I want to start my 737 on a Tuesday.
3: Yeah, who doesn't want some razzmanazz in their life? Jeffrey Forche in Master Control, spinning the tunes as only he can do. Tyson Ruwicki in for Brett McGarry on this Tuesday morning. Brett McGarry returns tomorrow. Greg Mackling here with you until 10 o'clock, and then the 34th greatest Canadian of all time. Hal Anderson takes over the airwaves from 10 until noon. 8:35, Richard Cloutier joins us on a story you're hearing a little bit about in Sarah McCarthy's news at the top and bottom of the hour. The situation at Siloam Mission. We'll dig into that a little bit deeper with Rich coming up in an hour's time. This hour of The Start brought to you by the new Princess Auto. See you at the grand opening, June 2nd, 500 Panet Road. We have a $25 gift card we're trying to give away here. But Tyson, is it possible either that you made up this question and don't know the answer, or it's just too darn good and people need a little bit of a hint, a little bit of a helping hand?
4: Well, they do need a hint.
3: Okay.
4: So the hint is the Ice Princess is this athlete's nickname. They do not compete on ice.
3: Okay.
4: And I know people are going to come for me already once I give away the answer. This has been pulled from this athlete's official website.
3: Official website.
4: So I don't want to hear, that was not the nickname. It is on their official website. I am more than willing to share the link to anyone who is interested in it or doesn't believe me, because this isn't just an AI. Oh, I'll just look up AI and see what that has to tell me. It's not that.
3: Tyson's
4: do a little digging.
3: Tyson's making you work this morning. I will give you another hint. This athlete was one half of one of the greatest. I got to be careful what I say here. Rivalries in sport. I almost said something else, but that would have been too much information. One half of one of the greatest all-time rivalries in sport. Fair to say?
4: Yeah. I agree.
3: Okay. Oh, I hear hesitation in your voice.
4: I'm just trying to do a little misdirection. We have a weekly segment coming up, and they use misdirection in that quite a bit.
3: Okay. Fair enough. That's your hint, Jeff Forche. Misdirection, a big part of football. It's breakfast with the Bombers. And this morning we want to introduce you to a rookie defensive back with what I consider a very interesting connection to Winnipeg and the Blue Bombers. You are the third Tejada to wear blue and gold. What's that all about?
26: Yeah, my brothers had a little bit of a stint up here, and it's just a blessing to be here. You know, it's a great organization. Cool following in their footsteps.
3: So are you the youngest of all the siblings? Does that make you a little more competitive, wanting to keep up with the bros?
26: For sure. It's a little bit of an age gap, but it was always, you know, competing, wrestling, just seeing what they do, wanting to do what they do. So I definitely gained that competition edge from them.
4: And Rich Teixeira is vying for a spot in the defensive backfield. Teixeira comes to the Bombers from the University of North Texas following some time at McNeese State under trying circumstances.
3: I got to correct you. Tejada.
4: Tejada?
3: Tejada.
4: Tejada.
3: Tejada.
4: Gotcha.
3: McNeese State, tell us a little bit about life there.
26: Yeah, McNeese State was cool. It was my first, they gave me my first opportunity. I was there for probably a little under a year during COVID. But it was a good experience. I had some good coaches that taught me a lot, met some good people there. And it kind of just, it was the boost to my football career for sure.
3: Talk about COVID and how it impacted your development as an athlete.
26: It impacted a lot because we had a spring season, so they canceled the fall season. So I was back at home. Like, I graduated high school, didn't even get to go to college the fall semester. So it was definitely an adjustment, but I learned a lot. I met some good people. And in the spring season, it was actually pretty cool. We played about 6 or 7 games. And then right after that, that's when I transferred to North Texas. But it was a cool experience. Definitely an adjustment, online classes, everything. But it was cool.
3: Talk about parts of the world that live, breathe, and eat football, like North Texas.
26: Oh, yeah. Everywhere in Texas. That's what we do down in Texas. We play ball. The fans love it. The fans are crazy about it. High school football is the biggest thing out there. And it's a blessing to be able to grow up in Texas and play football, especially at the next level.
3: So if you weren't doing this, and I'm not asking you to think about life after football, but if you thought about if you weren't here pursuing this dream, what you would be doing otherwise?
26: I'd stay in the football career, probably get into coaching. I love the game. I love the position, the DB. I feel like it's an art, and I definitely want to stay on the football side when I'm done playing.
3: It's the most difficult position, right?
26: For sure, for sure, for sure. Most difficult. Maybe quarterback. Quarterback, you could say, is number one, but DB's definitely not far behind it. Got to do everything backwards. You're playing against some of the greatest athletes in the world. So
3: what would someone in their right mind do to decide that that's where you want to play?
26: Like I said, it's an art. Like, once you get the game down, like, it's just... it's an art, like, just being able to cover somebody backwards, breaking on routes, being able to pick the ball off. Like, it's the best. Like, getting a pick six or getting a pick is just the best feeling in the world.
4: On Saturday in Saskatoon, Tejada played on the same side as stalwart defensive halfback Evan Holm. And there's a bit of a relationship that's growing off the field there as well.
3: Who have you been gravitating towards in the dressing room? I mean, there's a real culture here. Who's teaching you? Who's filling you in on, you know, we talked about Texas and football. Manitoba and football are pretty synonymous now. This is the flagship franchise of the league, no matter what anybody else tells you.
26: Mostly all the best. Like I say, Evan Holm, like I'm on the field side with him. He's really taught me a lot. We gained a lot of chemistry. Dietrich Nichols. He's the leader. He's a vet. Like, he knows it all. Like, when he speaks, everybody listens. Mox, he came in as a vet. He's teaching the young guys. Like, I'm learning, getting a bit of everything from everybody. Red, like, all those guys are great leaders.
3: For a team that has had a few holes to fill, and you just might fill one of those holes, there are some serious veteran talents and veteran knowledge that you're playing in that defensive backfield with.
26: For sure, for sure. They've been here in Winnipeg forever. It's just great to be able to learn from those guys, being a rookie and also coming from the States, playing a different style of ball, just learning the game from them. It's definitely an adjustment, but it makes it easier having them.
3: Favorite meal?
26: Pasta.
3: Like, what, were we going red sauce, white sauce, any protein
26: Fettuccine,
3: with that?
26: Fettuccine, like Alfredo sauce, Cajun pasta.
3: What are you watching right now? If you get a free minute, what series are you watching?
26: Prison Break.
3: Oh, is that good?
26: Yeah.
3: Should I be watching that?
26: Yeah, it's an old show, but it's definitely interesting. Like, it'll get you from the jump.
3: Okay, and your kind of go-to if you just want to just blank out and just chill out, veg out, which TV series is your go-to?
26: Martin.
3: Nice.
26: Yeah,
3: nice.
26: I just put that on anytime I'm bored. Just put it on.
3: Okay, and what's your most played song on your playlist?
26: Oh, it's a lot. I'd probably say probably a Rod Wave song or something.
3: Okay, you're going to have to educate me very real quick.
26: Yeah, he's a rapper from Florida. But it's kind of like a slow vibe, like chill vibe. It's nothing crazy.
4: Well, I mean, great. If we're talking about artists.
3: Yes.
4: I feel like a lot of people don't know about Tyler Yahweh. So here's a little bit of a slow vibe.

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1: Post Malone fan.
2: Sometimes it takes so long to figure things out.
0: Pretty good. Tyler with an A, Yahweh. And Y-A-W-H-E.
1: The G-Mac, you also got a chance to connect with the guy everyone's talking about right now at training camp, and that's quarterback Taylor Algersma yesterday.
0: Yeah, that's right. Taylor, not Taylor. Algersma was 6 for 13, 78 yards, 2 interceptions on Saturday in Saskatoon. He's looked very, very good in camp, and I asked him if maybe Saturday was a good reminder as to how tough this game can be.
3: You know, you never think it's going to be easy, but I do think that there's a lot of stuff that I can grow from. And being a young, you know, quarterback and being a young guy in the position, it's important that you take the lessons and you learn them fast. And I think that, you know, one thing I learned at the game was that, you know, I don't get a press for the big plays. You know, they're going to come to me. Let the game come to me. I think I've been doing a good job of that throughout camp.
1: We will include that entire interview of Taylor Algersma on the Start podcast. 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
0: Great to see the young guys just embracing, learning about the culture here in Winnipeg. And the Bombers face the BC Lions Friday night, Princess Auto Stadium.
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0: Greg Mackling, Tyson Rewicki in for Brett McGarry this morning on The Start. Tyson's been here all last week, first 2 days of this week. And then you've got some other fill-in duties later on this week, have you not?
1: Yeah, I'll be on the morning sports run for the rest of this week.
0: Oh, well.
1: So I won't be going too far from you.
0: It's great to have you around, despite of that hat that you wear, that Philadelphia Eagles garbage that you bring into our workplace.
1: Hat.
0: It's not. It's ugly and it stinks.
1: On.
0: No, sorry. I have to tell you how I feel.
1: Kelly Green?
0: Kelly Green. Fly, Eagles, fly. Fly to the sun. That's what I say. This hour of The Start brought to you by Shine Dental, three convenient Winnipeg clinics offering caring, patient-focused dentistry with appointments available now. And Tyson, you crafted a fantastic question of the day yesterday, brought to you by Mr. Furnace. Don't call them first. You'll see why. Call Mr. Furnace, 204-832-6243. And the answers have both of us surprised.
1: Yeah, so the question was, are Manitoba's road construction projects causing you to go a different route on your commute? Well, 49.5% are saying yes, but I'm happy that the work is getting done. 20% say yes, but I can't handle that I have to switch my route. 18.5% say no, my alternate route is also under construction. And 11.5% just say no, I'm not happy, but I'm going to tough it out.
0: Very good. You can vote on our question of the day at CJOB.com. Host of the news, Richard Cloutier, joins us now regularly from 4 to 7. And then you have, what's the name of that show you're doing? Like, you live here now, right?
23: Well, I've always kind of lived here.
0: Yeah, but you're living here even
23: more. So we also
0: more.
23: Do Newsnight, which is a repackage of the news, but some new material, an extended material. That's on from 11 to midnight. And then the News Weekend, which is on after Hal's show on Saturday from 1 to 3, and that's rebroadcast Sunday evenings from 8 to 10. And that's a lot of documentaries. So you're getting your fill at Cloutier.
0: We can never get enough of Richard Cloutier.
23: Yes,
0: which
23: you
0: is
23: can.
0: No, we can't. And that's why we have you on this morning, Richard. Nobody digs into a story better than you do. And more changes are coming at Silo Mission as it deals with the deficit and labor relation issues. You spent some time with them and the now former CEO to get the lowdown on what's going on.
23: Well, and frankly, this is now the place that is the epicenter for the homelessness issue, which is, of course, the convergence of addictions of mental health. And they have this big lunch dinner area that at night is essentially sleeps up to 400 people in the new wing of Siloam. And very much like the situation we see on the streets, you flood the streets with drugs, there's always somebody there, it seems, to buy it. You flood the streets with services like this, there is more than enough need. And this is an organization like others that have been facing financial struggles, but a 20 plus million dollar budget, 80% of that funded by donations. And so when you look at the high level scan, this is a organization that needs to diversify its funding. Yes, you lean on donations and donors, but let's face it, given the financial reality that we're all in now, people aren't giving as much as they used to. And they're being asked, and there are some agreements with the Manitoba government, for example, in this most recent budget, that Siloam is delivering specialized services to take the heat off Health Sciences Center as far as specialized beds to deal with those who are addicted. So there's some more longer-term programming there. But as far as the drop-in is concerned, this is a place where you can go to eat, you can go to sleep, and you can go for some safety. I spent some time with the now former CEO, Sonia Provost-Derbecker.
2: This is the dining area that turns into the pop-up shelter in the evening. We get 1,500 meals a day that come through here. And the pop-up shelter where people just come and sleep on the cement floor, right, out of the elements, it's been housing on average about 250 people a night.
23: So 250 people sleep in this room?
2: Between 200 and 400, depending on what time of the year and the elements.
23: How many beds do you have upstairs?
2: 160.
23: Who gets those?
2: They get opened up at 7:30. Someone comes and starts to take a list of who's in. If you were in the night before, then you get your bed retained, but you have to be here by a certain time or it gets given away. Yeah. So it's in some ways, it's first come, first serve, unless you had the bed the night before. A lot of different age groups. You see some very elderly people along with younger folks.
23: I see people that may have been at university a few weeks ago. I see people strung out. I see people that are clearly having some mental health issues. Some are angry.
2: Yep.
23: Most are tired.
2: Yeah. Because it's really hard to get well in your life and find a center in your life, a path, when you're unhoused and you're hungry. It's really hard. Housing and the cost of living is the big challenge for folks that are living in dire poverty, like absolute poverty, like the folks we're working with. But it's also, you know, system change. You know, getting the right mental health, supported mental health to be coordinated with housing. You can house someone, and that's the first step, but they need to have consistent mental health. Someone needs to support them to get their medication. Somebody needs to support them to, you know, organize doctor's appointments, like all of that stuff, right? So it takes a coordinated effort, yeah.
23: Provost-Derbecker took it on the chin with some stories out there, and she asked the board to step aside, and clearly this is an organization that needs the once over, the twice over by some specialists. And a lot of organizations that have faced this before, I always say that, you know, the United Way is there because they have such specialty as far as organization is concerned. So when I asked Provost-Derbecker some of the key questions yesterday while she was still CEO, about percentage spent on administration, couldn't get solid answers on that. And so as an organization, it has to solve some of those issues. When you go, there's a lot of office space there. There's a lot of people who are, you know, delivering programming, which is important, but they need that outside look at the organization. But fundamentally, this is one of the key cogs in the wheel to deal with the homelessness, addictions, and mental health crisis going on, and you need this organization firing on all cylinders.
0: Richard, I know we've got to let you go, but once upon a time, I think Siloam Mission was seen as a safety net. Now it feels as though it's a core service in our community, which leads to, I guess, many more questions in terms of funding, how they get their funding, but also then, how are they run?
23: Well, and I think that's where you get the sense that this outside approach to looking at the key issues here is essential. A lot of organizations like this rely on people that used to be clients that take up positions. And in some case, that life experience is so essential in delivering the service. But like so many other providers, you're just trying to retain people because there's opportunity to go elsewhere for a good wage, a better wage. So I welcome this. Don't necessarily care for the way it was done, given the fact that, you know, in the morning I'm talking to her, in the afternoon I see the press release. But you know, you check your ego at the door on that, because this is an organization that really needs the help of this community, but it needs that stability. They're not there yet, and they need to get there pretty quickly. They've got enough funding for that afternoon drop-in center from 4 to 8, because otherwise, in heat like what we're going to see in the next few days, people would be out on the streets. So they have that funding in place now till the end of June. But without Siloam righting all these wrongs and the people being brought in, it could be a very long, hot, and deadly summer.
0: Lots more on this story throughout the day. Developing story. Clearly, Richard, as you interviewed someone who was the CEO yesterday, and today they are CEO-less. Siloam Mission, Richard Kluche, outstanding work as usual.
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33: Heat and sun. The trend continues throughout the rest of the week, and it begins today with a high of 28. Tonight, clear and a low of 15. Tomorrow, sunny, a high of 34. That'll dip down to 21 overnight with clear skies. Friday, sunny and a high of 34. Saturday, sunny and a high of 32.
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0: Tyson Rewicki, Greg Mackling with you. It is a Tuesday morning. Thanks for spending some time with us on the start. I don't know if we've done this week so far. I want to thank all the frontline workers, those that don't have a traditional weekend, those that work evenings, nights, overnights, all the services you provide. 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Tyson, lots of events this time of year. Earlier this morning, we took you virtually to a golf event that I was at yesterday for the Special Olympics. And we want to tell you about an upcoming event attached to a very worthy cause, juvenile arthritis. Something you might not even realize is a thing. It impacts approximately 25,000 children across Canada every year. And this Saturday, Cassie and Friends is hosting their second annual fundraising run and walk here in Winnipeg.
1: And they hope to raise $30,000 and bring awareness to juvenile arthritis so more kids can get back to being kids, which is pain-free, obviously. And join us now to talk about her daughter's juvenile arthritis journey is Abby Lachizen. Abby, thank you so much for taking the time today. Really appreciate it.
4: Thanks for speaking with me.
1: And so first of all, can you just tell us a little bit about your daughter Rosalie's story?
4: Rosalie was diagnosed in 2022. She was 6 years old. She had started with some swelling in one of her wrists. And after a lot of tests and a lot of doctors, she received a diagnosis of polyarticular juvenile idiopathic arthritis, which polyarticular means that there was multiple joints affected across her body. They actually do an examination of everything. And we have been managing and living with that ever since. She's now 11.
0: Abby, before Rosalie's diagnosis, had you ever heard of juvenile arthritis?
4: No, it's not something that you consider as a possibility, really.
0: Juvenile diabetes, yes, but juvenile arthritis, no. So why can this be so difficult to diagnose at times?
4: Especially for kids. I mean, they're always running and jumping and bumping into things. So aches and pains can be attributed to that, or even what we often thought. We said they were growing pains. She's like, Mom, my shoulders are sore. Mom, my knees are sore. You know, something hurts. I said, yeah, you know, you're growing, you're getting big, all of these things. And it can be in very young children as well. A lot of toddlers, they'll just stop walking if their knees and their hips are affected because it hurts, but they don't have the language to convey the severity or the intensity of the pain and how that's affecting them.
1: And Abby, can you kind of just describe persistent/chronic pain on a general level? Because we hear about chronic pain all the time, and a lot of people acknowledge that it obviously is a thing and people deal with that. But I also think that a large majority of those people don't actually understand just how difficult and painful that can make life.
4: Yeah. I mean, this is something that you see for a child is, I don't want to run, Mom. My knees hurt today. You know, I don't want to jump on the trampoline. I don't really feel like going scootering, right? Where when a child doesn't want to play, they don't want to move. They just want to sit and kind of be on their own. That's when you're looking at fairly high levels of pain. I have four children, and I've had kids with the flu who are still jumping half off the walls, but she would be very kind of just wanting to sit. And it starts right from when they wake up in the morning. So there's that opening stiffness that shouldn't be attributed to kids, where she's, you know, limping out of her bedroom because her ankles are sore. And, you know, not being able to open peanut butter containers when she's making her toast in the morning, those kinds of things. And it really can affect things that really impact a quality of life for a child. Gym class, swimming with friends, being able to run around and play tag. That's a lot different. And other kids don't understand. They just know you don't want to play.
0: So that has to have an impact on Rosalie's social interaction, right? And her circle, and movement is so important for all of us. And if Rosalie doesn't feel as though she wants to be active, that has to have a double impact on things, if not triple the impact with regard to, you know, that lack of interaction with those of her own age.
4: Oh, and it affects their mental health as well because sure. they feel quite isolated. Like she's mentioned before, she's like, Mom, my friends don't understand and I can't really explain it to them. And that's what Cassie and Friends is very important for, is building that community with other children, with other families, supporting parents, providing resources for schools and teachers, other classmates, to be able to, for these kids to explain to other people what they're going through, as well as ask for the accommodations that they might need, pencil grips, standing desks, being able to sit at school, or being able to get up and move when they're sitting for long periods of time that can cause pain. Those are the types of things that Cassie and Friends really push for. And they build that community around these kids to remind them that they're not alone in this. And people do acknowledge the difficulty and what they go through.
1: And you kind of mentioned it there, but can you just sort of go in a little bit deeper just on how important that connection with other families who are in those situations are? Because it's got to provide a little bit of a more of an inclusive feeling for yourself and Rosalie as well.
4: Oh, for sure. I mean, as a parent, when your child gets diagnosed with a chronic illness, that is a huge undertaking and you don't even know where to start. And Cassie and Friends have so many resources. I found them so valuable because one of my stresses was, how do I convey this to school? How do they explain this? How do I outline these difficulties? They have school letter templates that you can draft with and send to your child's school. There's webinars available that build. So when parents are looking for what are the next steps, how should I be helping my child? Who else are there is going through this and similar? They've also built communities off of social media. And so that parents can communicate if they're in the same areas and they can have get-togethers and the kids can meet each other and they can start to see these faces over and over that they know this kid also gets it.
0: Abby, before we let you go, we just sure. are running out of time here, but we want for people to know how to get involved in Cassie and Friends and the Run and Walk this weekend.
4: They can go to cassieandfriends.ca. And you can either donate or register for the run. Right now, we're at over $20,000 raised. So we are getting so close to our goal of $30,000. Last year, we did $21,000 total. And right now, we're at $20,658. So we would love to get to that $30,000. And we would love to see people come out to Kildonan Park so they can go in and register. We'll have T-shirts. We have cookies. We're having all kinds of things, a silent auction. And it's going to be a really great day.
1: Abby, thank you so much for taking the time. Really appreciate you joining us and bringing some light to this issue as well. Want to wish you and Rosalie all the best going forward and really glad that the donations are already poured in and hopefully we can get past that target goal, that 30K target goal. So thank you for joining us this morning.
4: Thank you so much for having me and bringing awareness.
1: That was Abby Lichison, mother of Rosalie, who has juvenile arthritis. And I think, you know, Abby just made such great points just about the chronic pain and how isolating it can be. And sure. so I thought it was really eye-opening.
0: Thanks for bringing this to our attention, Tyson. I am certain I'd never before heard of juvenile arthritis.
1: Yeah, it's scary, too, because there's almost that stigma of it being an old person's condition, and that's sure. not the case whatsoever.
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16: From the National Newsroom of the Canadian Press, I'm Rob Westgate. Alberta's secession movement is like no other, according to University of Ottawa political science professor André Lecour, who says the movement doesn't have the same characteristics as those outside of Canada. Pointing to separatists elsewhere, like those in the UK and Spain, he says they have a distinct culture, religion, language, or a belief in a different genealogy. Premier Danielle Smith, on the other hand, says Alberta's separatists have a decade-long list of resentments with Ottawa over energy and environmental policies.
17: There are no significant secessionist movements that hinge only on financial, fiscal, and economic grievances. Any and all significant secessionist movement starts with nationhood, the idea that members of this movement don't consider themselves to be members of the nation that is embodied by the state.
16: Now, whether those grievances are worth quitting Canada, that'll be tested in an October 19th referendum. Albertans will be asked whether they want to remain in Canada or start the process to hold a binding referendum on separation. A new report from the Canadian Chamber of Commerce says a small group of cities across the country is driving Canada's progress on diversifying its trade, while others fall behind.
18: The report says Calgary, Ottawa, Gatineau, Toronto, Saskatoon, and Kelowna, BC are among the cities making the strongest gains in export diversification beyond the U.S. market. It says many other cities in Canada aren't seeing the same shift, and manufacturing regions in Ontario continue to face weaker overall trade performance. Now, the report says the data suggests many businesses still expect Canada-U.S. trade conditions to stabilize, though trade conditions are likely to remain volatile for the time being. This as the federal government has set out to double non-U.S. exports over the next decade, and the government's spring economic update says non-U.S. goods and services exports increased by $33 billion in 2025 compared to 2024. David Augustine, The Canadian Press.
16: Ontario's Treasury Board says public service employees may be allowed to work remotely during daytime FIFA World Cup matches in Toronto. The move follows calls for more flexible work options during the tournament, citing concerns about increased congestion, ongoing construction, and disrupted sidewalk access. A board spokesperson says while public servants are expected in the workplace 5 days a week, managers can approve temporary remote work requests for situations like World Cup day games. And residents of a western New Brunswick town say their lives have been upended by the smells and sounds of a popular potato chip maker, even though the family-owned Covered Bridge says it's taking measures to limit its effect on the community of Woodstock. Susan Ryan and 16 others in the area say they're filing legal claims against the company.
19: All I know is that we've been fighting for a year now to have the buffer zone replaced, and we've asked for different

0: tractors.
1: The company expanded its Woodstock storage site after its previous plant near Heartland burned down 2 years ago. Several residents say they believe the Woodstock production facility was only meant to be temporary. This is the Canadian Press. In sports, Mark Stone and Cole Smith scored. Carter Hart made 20 saves, and the Vegas Golden Knights punched their tickets to the Stanley Cup Final with a 2-1 victory over the visiting Colorado Avalanche. Gabriel Landeskog scored late in the third period for the President's Trophy-winning Avalanche, who were ultimately swept in their best-of-seven Western Conference Final. Still on the ice, the Kitchener Rangers defeated the Chicoutimi Sauganines 3-2 at the Memorial Cup Tournament in Kelowna, B.C., The Rangers, who improved to 3-0, advanced straight to Sunday's final. Now, over to the diamond, where Jesus Sanchez hit his first career Grand Slam. Ernie Clement and Yohendrick Pinyango hit solo homers as the Toronto Blue Jays beat the visiting Miami Marlins 8-1. And finally, Canadian Shea Gilgeous-Alexander had 32 points and 9 assists as the defending NBA champion Oklahoma City Thunder defeated the visiting San Antonio Spurs 127-114, taking a 3-2 lead in their best-of-7 Western Conference Final. From the Canadian Press, I'm Rob Westgate.
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3: Hey, welcome into The Last Show. Lots to do tonight, lots to cover. Here's what's coming up on the show. You spent years learning how to read, and now your brain is fighting pop-ups, tabs, and TikTok attention rot on a screen. In 10 minutes' time, we'll ask this. Does using a screen instead of a book, you know, words written on a page, make you a dumber reader? Then after that, have you ever asked an AI chatbot a question and thought, wow, that robot sounds pretty darn sure. It must be right. Halfway through the hour, why that confidence might mostly be in your head. Those are some of the topics we're going to cover tonight. There will be more. Let's dive in. Someone's rude to you at work. Do you rise above it? Do you fire back? Or do you just go silent? Well, a new study suggests your mood when someone is rude to you may matter more than your so-called emotional intelligence. Let's dig into it with Nicola McNabb, a linguist at Nebrija University in Madrid, Spain, who's researched this. Nicola, welcome to the show.
4: Hi, nice to be here.
3: What made you want to look into all this? This idea, like when someone's rude to you, what happens after that?
4: So we spend a lot more time talking about people being rude to us than people realize. We talk a lot more about people's rudeness than about them being polite, because being rude is not expected, but being polite is. So I found that really interesting that, you know, we are very, well, I'm British, so even more so, but we spend a lot of time being worried about what people said and, you know, how offended we feel.
3: I wasn't going to imply that rudeness was the British national pastime, but I feel like you did. So please keep going.
4: Yeah, so obviously, you know, culture plays a part in people's expectations of how polite you should be. But it's also very individual. So what one person might say is rude is not the same for another. So that was my starting point for this research.
3: Now, when someone's rude to me, I often think of it as like this true moment of a test of my character. Like, how do I respond? Am I rude back? Is it a race to the bottom? Or do I rise above it? Do I keep my cool? And I like to think that reveals a lot about your character, how you respond when someone is rude. Is that true? Or is how you respond based on much more kind of uncontrollable, chaotic factors?
4: So that's what one would expect, exactly that, that our personality really influences how we respond in moments of conflict. But actually, the research that we carried out showed the opposite, that emotional intelligence, which is how we manage our emotions and how we perceive emotions in others, it didn't really have much of an impact on how people responded in moments of rudeness, apart from a small factor, which was if you are more sociable, you tended to respond. And if you were less sociable, you wouldn't be so likely to respond. But I mean, that's fairly obvious. Aside from that, there wasn't a huge influence with personality.
3: Now, what were the factors that contributed to me like responding back to a rude person rudely versus, you know, taking the high road, behaving like I would want to behave?
4: So the way that we're feeling in that moment seems to have quite a big impact. So our mood, whether we were in a happy mood or a sad mood. Now, most people would kind of guess that if you're in a bad mood, you would respond in a more negative way than if you're in a positive mood. But research has actually found the opposite, that when we're in a positive mood, we feel good about ourselves and we become quite selfish. And that can make us think less about societal rules. And when we're in a bad mood, we focus a bit more inwards and we tend to follow conversational rules a little bit more. And our research found that mood did have an impact. So people were in a negative mood. They tended to respond with a counterattack. So they did respond to the rudeness. And if they were in a positive mood, they accepted it. But there was one slight difference, that if people were in a positive mood and did respond, so did counterattack, it was very, very offensive. It was far stronger in tone. There were swear words. There were insults. It was a bit over the top. So that kind of shows that there is something going on with how we're feeling and what we say.
3: Interesting. So if I'm in a good mood, I'm more likely to respond well. But if someone pushes me over that line and I do snap, it's going to be a nastier snap than if I'm, say, in a cruddy mood. Maybe I didn't eat lunch, I got hangry, or maybe I didn't sleep well and I'm grouchy.
4: Exactly. And if you think about it, when we're in a positive mood, that does, because we're feeling good, we are more assertive. So it has quite a lot to do with that, with our confidence levels and our confidence to respond in a harsher way.
3: Now, is there a difference between I know the answer is yes, but tell me about the difference between responding well in a calm, collected way versus just flat out ignoring it. Am I more likely to respond in either one of those ways, depending on my mood?
4: We presented a wide range of scenarios that, you know, could be classed as rude for different reasons. So some of the scenarios were sarcastic, some were just really blatantly offensive, and some were more subtle. For example, somebody buys you chocolate as a present and you just say, "I don't like chocolate," nothing else. Now, for me, that is really rude. That would upset me. But lots of people just let that go. Lots of people weren't bothered about that. They just said, okay, and let that go. And that wasn't really influenced by mood. So I think that's just a variable. You know, it just depends on your morality, perhaps, about what really triggers you and what doesn't.
3: Now, let's talk about the experiment, because designing something like this has to be fun in like a sneaky, sinister, evil way where you're actually like trying to design rudeness scenarios. What were some of the other ones you presented to people, and under what circumstances were they able to respond? Tell me more about the actual experiment.
4: Yeah, so first of all, we did the emotional intelligence test and the mood induction. So we checked how they were feeling before. Then we made them watch either a happy or sad video, and then we checked their mood again. And then they had to respond to some written scenarios. They were all based around work, so the work context, because most people, you know, has some experience with that. And they ranged. So there were some that were quite threatening, you know, "You're going to lose your job, you're not experienced enough to stay here." To, you know, a busybody trying to get information from somebody or try to impose on their life, you know, like, "You're old now, you should be having children," that kind of thing.
3: picturing my mother, but keep going.
4: So, yes, sarcasm. So, I bet that you're first in line for a promotion because you're so much better than everyone else. And then, yes, the subtle kind of not being polite when you're expected to be polite. So not saying thank you, not offering to help when someone asks it.
3: Now, assuming someone wants to be less rude and deal with it better when others are rude, what's the takeaway here? Should we just take care of ourselves so that we're in a better mood? If that means sleeping better, eating better, things like that, is that a secret to not being rude? Not thinking that you're this highly evolved, emotionally intelligent person, but really just like doing everything we can to show up to work in a good mood?
4: I mean, that's not really feasible because, you know, life happens. But I think being aware of how our mood can impact what we say and maybe just taking a pause before we respond and thinking, okay, I'm a bit on edge today. I need to be careful about how I respond to that email, those kinds of things. And also being aware of how our morality can really affect these judgments. So it might not be that the person is a hugely offensive person and a terrible human being. It might just be that, you know, I have different values to that person. So these kind of raising awareness of these factors, I'm hoping could break down, you know, barriers and reduce conflicts, especially in the workplace.
3: All right. I guess we're on a grand quest here to make sure people are less rude at work. Nicola, I've enjoyed the chat. Thanks for being on the show.
4: Oh, it's been a pleasure.
3: Just ahead, ever notice how you can scroll on your phone for hours but struggle to finish a book? Here's the question. What are screens doing to your brain when you read that paper just doesn't?
2: 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This is The Last Show with David Cooper.
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7: Getting set for another hot day today in Winnipeg. It's going to be sunny with a high of 28 degrees and then at night a low of 15. On Thursday, sunny and a high of 34, down to a low of 21 with clear skies. Friday, sunny and a high of 34. Saturday, sunny and a high of 32.
8: Upgrading your dinner party conversation, one show at a time. The Last Show with David Cooper. Reading seems simple. Your eyeballs meet words and your brain does magic. But what about what you're reading those letters from? Paper, e-readers, phones, chaotic ad-infested screens? Does what you read from affect whether you absorb information well? Or do they all interact with your attention span in different ways? Well, that's what we're going to discuss here with Eric Reichel, a cognitive psychology professor at Macquarie University in Australia. Eric, welcome to the show.
9: Thank you.
8: So at the most basic level, like, why is reading harder than it feels? Like, if you give words to a young kid, they have no idea what's going on. But for us, it almost seems like intuitive as adults.
10: Yeah, look, it's deceptive. We are biologically predisposed to learn spoken language, right? We're genetically endowed with whatever neural hardware is required to rapidly learn language. It's not the same with reading and writing. Reading and writing have only been around for a little over 5,000 years, and somehow we are able to cobble together the visual attention system and the spoken language system to be able to read. And it's a non-trivial task. It takes, you know, formal education plus years and years of dedicated practice to become a skilled adult reader. And despite education and years of practice, a significant percentage of people still never acquire that skill, right? So that's what makes it difficult.
8: Yeah.
10: But you or I, having spent, you know, 10, 15, 20 years learning how to read and practicing it every day, it seems pretty straightforward.
8: It does. And I think my question was unfair to those that struggle with reading. I just mean the mechanism of it all. For those who've acquired the skill, it seems straightforward. But it sort of hijacks your listening system. Like, I have a strong inner monologue. When I read, I hear words in my own voice. I know not everyone has this, but like, our brains were really designed to hear words, not look at
10: them. That's right. That's exactly right.
8: So what made you curious about like how we look at the words, whether it's a busy computer screen, I'm thinking like a newspaper article with like ads on every line, or just a clean piece of paper in a nice bound book?
10: Yes, that's another really interesting question. So my research background, I've done a lot of computer modeling using data from eye tracking experiments. And we've learned a lot from tracking people's eyes while they're reading. And so my task over the last 30 years has been to kind of reverse engineer and figure out the timing of everything. And that then led fairly naturally into the question of, are there differences between what happens when we read, you know, traditional paper-based media versus something that's being displayed on a computer screen, right? It's a super interesting question. It's also really important because in the last 5-10 years, there's been a rapid push to moving education towards online media, online platforms. And we still don't, with 100% certainty, know what the final outcome of that's going to be. So there could be subtle differences, for example, in reading text online that make it more difficult to coordinate all of the cognitive machinery that's required to read at an adult skill level.
0: Yeah, and when I think about it, it's not just the LEDs or LCDs or lights in the screen and colors versus a page. It's like the text is movable. You know, you scroll, and then there's ads, and do I absorb information differently when I see it on a computer screen or a phone or an e-reader than I might a traditional textbook or book or magazine?
10: There's already some preliminary evidence, again, from eye-tracking experiments, that when people are reading texts displayed online, they adopt different strategies, right? So rather than reading like you would a normal, you know, newspaper or a magazine where you kind of go through word by word reading the text, people adopt pretty sophisticated strategies where they look for key information. They might skim through big pieces of the text. And that in and of itself might not be problematic for an adult who already knows how to read at a highly skilled level. But for a child that's learning how to coordinate the visual system and attention and language, that could have lifelong consequences that we're not yet fully aware of.
0: Oh, interesting. So I'm 39. I grew up with paper reading in school and high school and all that. And I guess in university too. I got my first smartphone maybe at like 20. It doesn't matter. I learned those skills. So like if I do speed reading online on a newspaper article, it's not such a big deal. But for young kids who don't learn those kind of like fixed, slow, non-speeding reading skills, they're missing something?
10: Exactly. So the coordination between the eye movements, the movement of covert visual attention, the identification of the words, and the spoken language processing, that coordination has to be super tight, super well coordinated in order for reading to get to kind of the maximum speed, which is around 350, 380 words per minute. And it takes years of practice to get that coordination down. And so if you're reading, you know, on a computer screen with pop-up ads and different fonts and the text is arranged differently and there are ads in between big blocks of text, we don't know the long-term consequences of that.
0: Now, what about e-readers like, you know, Kobo, Kindle, that kind of thing? Mm-hmm. Are those better or are those just as bad as the screens?
10: Look, those are probably better because you can control the reading environment and there aren't pop-up ads and you can adjust the size of the font and so on. So those are probably better. But being really honest with you, there hasn't been a huge amount of research done on this topic yet.
0: Uh-huh. And everyone's talking about moving classrooms to digital. So is this worrisome for you?
10: It's a little worrisome, but interestingly, the Swedish government has decided that they're going to be moving back to paper-based media, right? Because they have this concern. So that's actually what... I'm sure you're aware of this. I was asked to write an article for The Conversation.
0: Yes, which is why you're here, if anyone's interested in it. It's called Do We Absorb Information Better on Paper Rather Than Screens? It depends on the screen, but please keep going.
10: Well, the person that contacted me from The Conversation and asked me to write the article, it was in response to this other article she had read about the Swedish government deciding to move children back to paper-based media.
0: I wonder if we're going to know in the next few years based on Sweden as like a sample, whether it helps with kids learn.
10: I have a grant proposal that's currently under review. So if I get some funding, I'm going to be looking at this question in a lot of detail.
0: Yeah. So I guess it's right now an open question. Should parents be concerned at all? Should parents be buying their kids paper books and encouraging them to read them?
10: I would, but that has to be offset against the, you know, if reading on a Kindle or an iPad is more convenient and the child is going to be more absorbed and more likely to read, that's also a good thing. There are kind of two things at play. One is, you know, the factors that lead to the coordination of attention, vision, and so on. And that's probably better supported by traditional paper-based text. But then playing against that is, you know, most children really don't like to read. So if you can give them a device that makes it easier or more convenient to read, you know, they can lug around an e-reader with, you know, hundreds of books on it, which might make reading that much more enjoyable. So, you know, that's the advantage of an e-reader or a tablet.
0: And if young people who are only exposed to reading on screens with all the distractions and kind of learn speed reading before they do traditional reading, will that be such a big deal? Like, is something lost? Or what if that's the future of reading? I don't know.
10: Ooh, we don't know enough about it yet to answer that question definitively, right?
0: So, as I ask it, it kind of feels wrong, I got to admit. Like, I would say it is.
10: It's an important question, right? Because we're talking about like a generation of children. We want them to be skilled readers. We want them to be able to critically evaluate information that they read. So it's an important question.
0: Well, Eric, I've enjoyed the chat. Thanks for coming on and sharing some of your research with me.
10: You're very welcome.
0: Eric Reichel is a cognitive psychology professor at Macquarie University in Australia. Here's what we'll cover up next. Have you ever used an AI chatbot like ChatGPT or Gemini, asked it a question and felt like it answered with complete and utter confidence? But did it give you an answer confidently? Like, you might have thought it was sure in its answer to your question, but was the chatbot sure? We'll talk to a researcher in a few moments' time about why our brains perceive certainty from these tools when they never actually say, "I'm sure." So why do we trust these machines, even though we know that they hallucinate? Well, that is going to be our discussion on the other side of the break.
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0: You ask a tool like ChatGPT a question, and it answers you instantly. And you assume that it's answering you confidently. Did it actually tell you that it knew the correct answer? Well, to many people, it feels like chatbots are confident. So let's look at why AI sounds more certain than it is, even when it isn't saying so. I'm here with Clara Colombato, a cognitive science professor at the University of Waterloo, to discuss this. Clara, welcome in.
27: Thank you so much for having me.
0: So people talk about AI giving us answers that are wrong confidently. And I guess the question is AI confident, or are we just kind of assuming that it's confident?
27: Yeah, that's a great question. So confidence in artificial intelligence is something that people are still figuring out how to build and how to get reliable estimates of confidence. And we've been studying how people perceive the confidence of artificial systems and whether, regardless of whether the systems tell us something about how confident they are, people have beliefs about how confident they should be or they might be, regardless of what the actual answer is to this question.
0: Before I got into radio, I was in computers. And I remember a few months ago, I was asking it like a programming question, and it gave me a wrong answer. It hallucinated. It made something up that didn't really exist in computer programming. I don't want to get so into the details here. But in preparation for my interview with you, I looked at that chat, and it didn't actually lie to me. It said, you could try this. You know, it didn't say that it was right. But in my mind, I'm like, yeah, well, it just lied to me. Did I fall victim to thinking that it was confident when it wasn't?
27: Absolutely. Absolutely. And this is something that we do all the time, and in part because when we talk to other people, it's very unusual to have someone say that they're very confident in something that they're not confident at all about. So most people do have insight into how well they're doing and how good they are at something. And so usually when we talk to people, we have these cues that we use to figure out whether they are confident or not. So for example, our tone of voice changes depending on whether we are sure about something or we have more doubts. Our posture changes. With AI, we don't have access to these cues. It's not like we can look at it and know whether they seem certain and confident or not. And so we make all of these assumptions even when maybe they're a bit unjustified.
0: Is there an assumption about authority? Like if I'm talking to a back surgeon about why my back hurts and they give me an answer, I'm just going to assume that it was confident, even if they didn't, you know, had a shaky tone of voice and said they weren't quite sure. Do we assume that chatbots are these authority figures that they just aren't?
27: Yeah, that's exactly what we find in our research, that people have these beliefs about what different AI systems are or are not good at. So for example, when we use it for general knowledge or solving trivia questions, then we assume that they're confident because we assume that they're good at answering those questions and they have access to all this knowledge that we might not have access to. There's other tasks where maybe these systems, we assume that they're not as good at, for example, reading emotions or giving us advice on personal matters. We maybe have less confidence in them, and we think that maybe other people would understand situations better than these chatbots would. And so in those cases, we go into the conversation with less expectations about how accurate the systems would be. But for tasks like vision or general knowledge, we have these assumptions that the chatbots are going to be excellent at the task. And then we also think that their answers are going to be extremely confident and very likely to be correct.
0: Is the fact that they answer quickly another factor here? To me, that maybe is a factor they're not as confident. I feel like if the AI spent more time thinking, more time searching its own model or however it works, it might actually produce a better answer. But when I get a quick one, it might actually be worse. But do we think that makes it smarter?
27: Yeah, so speed is a really important cue for these types of inferences. When we talk to other people and they take a really long time to respond, we'll assume that they have thought about it for a while, and that the answer is maybe less likely to be correct because this delay in answering might signal some sort of uncertainty. What we find in our work is that people use the speed and how quickly the system responds also as a cue to confidence. So if ChatGPT answers very slowly, then we'll think that it didn't really know the answer and it had to look for it. So it may be less confident, and it might even decrease our assumptions about how good the system is at that task because it didn't know the answer right away. But when they answer too quickly, then that backfires because it means that they didn't think about it at all and just spit out the answer super quickly. So speed is very interesting because when you answer too quickly, that signals that you didn't think about it enough. But if you answer too slowly, it's almost like you thought about it too much to have known the answer and to be confident in what you're saying. So there's this sweet spot of speed where it's not too fast, not too slow, and that's the optimal high confidence speed. So very interesting relationship there.
0: It is, and it gets even weirder because it has nothing to do with how correct the answer is. It's how much computing power has been designated to your problem. So if you use a really fast chip and processor and many, many computers all working together, I can get you something good fast. And if I just use one computer with a slow chip in it, I can get you something good slow. And it has nothing to do with how much it actually thought.
27: Yeah, that's right. And the thing is, for users, for people, we use cues like speed that we're used to rely on when we interact with other people. And this is just what we're used to. And these new technologies, most people don't really understand, including me, don't really understand everything about how they work. And we apply these cues that we use in other types of interactions to these AI systems, even when the underlying system is completely different. And so the cues actually lose their meaning. But because we use them so much when we interact with other people, it's almost like we can't help but apply the same types of cues to these different systems.
0: So what are the risks of treating our chatbots as confident and correct when they're not? I'm thinking of extreme cases where lawyers might have like cited in a legal brief a case that didn't exist. Maybe the chatbot, when the lawyer said, hey, give me a case that matches my legal problem, they thought it was confident, it seemed confident, they submitted it to the court, and they got in a lot of trouble. But that's an extreme example. But are there risks of treating these answers as a little too confident?
27: Yeah, absolutely. I mean, confidence is really important when we make decisions with other people because it gives us a signal to how much we should trust them. So if somebody gives you an answer very confidently, we maybe think that that answer might be more correct than it would be if they gave it with very low confidence. And so it's almost like we weigh advice when we take it from other people depending on how confident we think that they are and how likely they are to be accurate. So when we lose this type of information, it becomes very tricky to know how much we should trust the advice that we get from these systems. And it's very difficult to be able to incorporate that advice or other sources of information with what we know because we don't have this cue that helps us figure out how much we should weight it. So we might get into situations where you're not as sure, but because you think that the chatbot is sure, you rely on it completely when really you should be relying on yourself just as much as the chatbot. And so the whole advice taking and integration in group decision making falls apart because we don't know how much we can trust these sources. We don't have this cue that helps us weight the advice that we get.
0: What would a healthier interaction with AI look like? Like if you could speak to the designers of ChatGPT or Gemini, would you want them to like give me a percentage confidence level with every answer? Like what would you do to make sure people didn't perceive what they asked these chatbots as necessarily true or correct or the best answer?
27: This is a great question. And I think this is what we need to be figuring out next. So if people have all these wrong assumptions about how confident the chatbots are, then how do we give them this information in a way that's less misleading? And it's tricky because when we interact with people, we get confidence in all of these very subtle ways, like tone of voice and posture or things like those. And those cues are difficult to integrate in the systems. For sure, the big takeaway is that we need to be incorporating signals because if we don't, people just have their assumptions that are wrong.
0: Well, Clara Colombato is a cognitive science professor at the University of Waterloo. Clara, I've enjoyed the chat. Thanks for being on the show.
27: Thank you so much for having me.
0: Up next, the free encyclopedia written by AI, designed by Elon Musk's team. What could go wrong? A lot of things, including strange politics. We'll tell you about it in a moment.
8: Don't let the conversation end here. 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
10: Heat and sun. The trend continues throughout the rest of the week, and it begins today with a high of 28. Tonight, clear and a low of 15. Tomorrow, sunny, a high of 34. That'll dip down to 21 overnight with clear skies. Friday, sunny and a high of 34. Saturday, sunny and a high of 32.
11: Your above average intelligence brought you here. It deserves above average absurdity. This is The Last Show with David Cooper.
12: What if someone told you about a new online encyclopedia? To me, that sounds intriguing, maybe useful. And then they say it's designed to fix Wikipedia's supposed bias. I'm thinking, I didn't know Wikipedia had a bias, but I'm still listening. Finally, they told you Elon Musk launched it and that it's all AI generated. Is this a recipe for disaster? Well, it exists. It's called Grokopedia, and we're going to take a look at it here with someone who's researched all about the platform. He's a professor of technology and society at Trinity College Dublin in Ireland, and his name is Taha Yasseri. Taha, welcome to the show.
13: Thank you very much. Very good to see you again, David.
12: So Grokopedia was launched with this promise to fix an alleged bias in Wikipedia. Is that bias there? The sorts of things that Elon Musk and the people around him were complaining about, are they very real? Like, what was the problem here that Grokopedia sought to fix?
13: Let's unpack this. There are issues with Wikipedia, and I can tell you that because I've been studying Wikipedia for now 15 years, and it doesn't necessarily make me a fan. Like, I have friends who study cancer. That doesn't mean they like cancer.
12: But, that's a good analogy.
13: Yeah, no, perhaps not a perfect one, but I'm saying that I, as an academic person, I had an objective goal to understand how Wikipedia works and what is the value, what are the shortcomings. You know, we like Wikipedia, we use it. It's perhaps the number one source of verified information online, particularly in English, but even more importantly in other languages, that other sources are much more sparse. But it doesn't mean that it doesn't have any biases or shortcomings. I can name a few. For me, the most important one is how it is not really representative of our societies in a way that people who contribute to Wikipedia, edit Wikipedia, are coming from richer countries. 90 to 95% of them are male, and they are, you know, they are highly educated typically, and so on and so forth, which some aspects of that demographic make sense because not everyone is interested in spending the time adding information to an online repository. You have to be a bit of a nerd, to be honest. But
12: the nerd bias.
13: Yeah, the nerd bias. That's not a problem itself. But the sources that Wikipedia relies on, of course, have their own historical biases. The one that Elon Musk and his friends and fans are talking about, it all goes back to a list of references that are acceptable by Wikipedia community as reliable. And when you look at that list, to be fair, it is left-leaning. There is no problem. I mean, there is
12: no, it makes sense. Like, yeah. Even if I'm politically aligned with some of these authors, they have their own in-group of people and they all kind of converge and have similar values, and that can end up in the writing. And if they require certain types of sources, if there's political leanings in those sources, I can see how it would happen.
13: Exactly. But then funny thing is, and spoiler alert, Grokopedia is also left-leaning to a great extent. Because you know, there is Guardian, there is CNN, all these major news outlets are identified as left-leaning. And we have some neutral sources and are heavily cited both in Wikipedia and Grokopedia. So in that sense, I don't think Elon Musk delivered on his promise. And I don't think that's the first time, but that's a topic for a different day.
12: I don't own a Cybertruck, but if I did, I might agree with you. Before we get too much deeper here, Grokopedia, for those who've never heard of it, I know I introduced it, but can you tell me a little bit about it? To me, an AI-written encyclopedia does not sound like a good thing. AI has shortcomings where it hallucinates, it can make up sources, it can just, I don't know, full-on not tell the truth. I have some worries about a platform like that just from that very premise. Forget about what its goals are.
13: So, Grokopedia, yes. It's based on Grok, the large language model that was introduced by xAI, the AI company that is owned and run by Elon Musk. And at some point, these guys came up with this idea to rewrite Encyclopedia Wikipedia using Grok. It's a crazy idea, okay? I'm not sure if I can use that word, but it's not a very savory idea. Having said that, Wikipedia in itself was a very out-of-the-box sort of idea as well. 20, 25 years ago, I guess, Wikipedia was launched at a time. And even now, it is a very odd idea that normal people, layperson from all around the world can sit together and write an encyclopedia, as opposed to famous encyclopedias like Britannica that are written by experts, by people who are paid to do this, and they studied and they have all the knowledge. So in being radical, my problem with Grokopedia is not the radical idea, because Wikipedia is based on a radical idea. But the issue is everything in Wikipedia is well recorded. And that's why I could spend 10 years studying inside out what's going on Wikipedia, because every action, every edit, every conversation among editors is well recorded and is digitally accessible. And we could scrutinize, we could study, we could measure the biases. None of these are available for Wikipedia because language models, particularly Grok, are black boxes. How they function, how they are prompted, what they take in and what they put out are all mysteries. So we looked at the outcome of Grokopedia. We analyzed around 20,000 articles in both Wikipedia and Grokopedia. We matched them and compared them. There are some patterns that we understand, and there are things that are completely out of our explanation. We can't explain them. And of course, some people in xAI might know what's going on because they prompted Grok to write this thing. But this is, in essence, very different to Wikipedia because the transparency that Wikipedia offers is completely absent.
0: So how the AI arrived at this information is opaque, we don't know. Whereas Wikipedia, let's say I looked at the page for the Eiffel Tower, every edit over the last 25 years, I can see who did it, why, things that were reverted, choices that were made, you can see all that.
13: And to be honest, for the majority of Wikipedia readers and users, they don't care.
0: They don't care, yeah.
13: But if someone does care, and there are people who go back and check the history and find out, oh, someone is inserting misinformation here, and then they can revert them, they can fix those issues. But with Grokopedia, there is no way to look under the hood and see, first of all, where all these things are coming from.
0: Okay, I got the context. You were talking about the end result. What does Grokopedia look like in practice? Does it solve some of these left-leaning biases of Wikipedia? What did you end up finding in the end about it?
13: Not systematically, because inevitably, as I said, it ended up also citing at a larger scale left-leaning sources. But there are a few articles that I feel are hand-selected to be fixed, quote-unquote, and those heavily rely on right-wing sources. And those are topics related to history, religion, arts, and environment, and particularly topics that are very close to Elon Musk's narrative, things related to sexual identity, things related to universities and academia. These articles are much more different to the sister articles in Wikipedia, whereas there is another group of articles in Wikipedia that are almost word-to-word copies of the Wikipedia sisters. So it's not a systematic fixing or systematic rewriting. It's a selective insertion of certain ideologies or certain political leanings into a subset of topics.
0: When it comes to general references for human knowledge, encyclopedias, do you think AI based on Elon Musk's, I want to call it experiment because I don't think it's widely used or cited by news sources like Wikipedia might be, but do you think using AI to generate these things is a good idea, or should something like an encyclopedia be handwritten forever?
13: Yeah, no, I think it's a terrible idea, and I can tell you exactly why. These articles are not very readable. We measured readability of the articles, how easy they are to read, to be understood, to be read, and to be navigated, and they're not very well written for human. But the idea here is that we use Grokopedia to train next generations of language models, the same way that we use Wikipedia to train current language models. And this is a circular pattern that any undergrad student in ML can tell you will lead to what we call a model collapse. A model that is trained on the output of its own previous versions will amplify all the issues, all the biases that the previous version had. And from machine learning point of view, this is a disaster, let alone all the cultural and political issues we discussed.
0: They call it garbage in, garbage out. I know that because I used to study computers. Taha Yassari is a professor of technology and society at Trinity College Dublin in Ireland. Taha, I've enjoyed the chat. Thanks for telling me about Grokopedia.
13: Thank you very much. Thanks for having me.
0: Up next, most people think they understand how evolution works, even though they just memorized the word in school. Enter a zombie ant VR game that might teach you a thing or two about how we got here.
14: Got a thought that's too good to keep to yourself? Call us anytime, toll-free in the U.S. and Canada at 1-888-505-6644. That's 1-888-505-6644. The Last Show with David Cooper.
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10: From the National Newsroom of the Canadian Press, I'm Rob Westgate. Experts say Alberta's secession movement is different from those elsewhere around the globe.
11: University of Ottawa political science professor Andre Lacour says Alberta's separatist movement is different from those seen in places like the UK and Spain. Lacour says separatist movements abroad are often driven by distinct language, religion, culture, or ancestry, traits he says Alberta separatists don't share. University of Toronto professor Andrew McDougall says the movement is instead fueled by long-standing frustrations with Ottawa over energy and environmental policies. Premier Danielle Smith says those grievances have built up for more than a decade. Albertans will test that frustration in an October 19th referendum, where voters will decide whether to stay in Canada or begin the process toward a binding vote on separation. David Augustine, The Canadian Press.
10: There is a new report out that says a small group of cities across the country are driving Canada's progress on diversifying its trade beyond the U.S. Coming from the Chamber of Commerce, the report specifies Calgary, Ottawa-Gatineau, Toronto, Saskatoon, and Kelowna as the cities making the most gains. It also says the numbers suggest that many businesses still expect Canada-U.S. trade conditions to stabilize, though they're likely to remain volatile for the time being. Could mediation be the answer to deadlock negotiations between Nova Scotia's government and a union representing its striking long-term care workers? Well, Christina Sweeney with QP says it offered to go to mediation over the weekend, but she says they didn't receive an answer until Monday night, and even then, the province included too many stipulations. The roughly 3,500 workers have been on strike for 6 weeks, with pay being the main issue in the labor dispute. Locals in the western New Brunswick community of Woodstock say their lives have been upended by a popular potato chip maker and the smells and sounds it produces. Covered Bridge says it is planting trees, building a fence, and taking other measures to limit its effect on the community. Still, a group of 17 residents, including Susan Ryan, have filed legal claims alleging significant and ongoing disruption to their lives.
12: Construction took place a week ago, after the news of our lawsuit went public. Up until that point in time, nothing had been done.
10: In a statement earlier this month, the vice president of the family-owned business, Brooke Dickinson, said the company started taking steps last year and would continue this spring, adding that the facility was in full compliance with municipal and provincial rules. And finally, overseas for an update on the conflict in the Middle East, Israeli officials say they have targeted and killed the new leader of Hamas's military wing in a series of airstrikes in Gaza City. The death is being announced less than 2 weeks after his predecessor was announced killed. Family members of a man called Mohammed O'Day say he was killed in the airstrike, but they did not confirm whether he was the leader of the military wing. Israel's defense minister says he was one of the architects of the horrific October 7th, 2023 attacks. This is the Canadian Press. In sports, you could call it a big bounce-back effort from the Toronto Blue Jays, who posted an 8-1 victory over the Miami Marlins. Jesus Sanchez punctuated a productive 6-run sixth inning with his first career grand slam. The series finale rubber match is set for later today in Toronto. Now over to the ice, where the Vegas Golden Knights have punched their tickets to the Stanley Cup Final after a 2-1 win over the visiting Colorado Avalanche. Mark Stone and Cole Smith scoring for the Knights, while Carter Hart made 20 saves in net. Over to Switzerland, where Canada ended the preliminary round at the World Men's Hockey Championship with a 3-2 comeback win over Czechia. Sidney Crosby assisted

0: assisted on two goals from Macklin Celebrini, while John Tavares scored the winner. And finally, the Boston Celtics' Joe Mazzulla has been named the NBA's Coach of the Year for the 25-26 season. That's after guiding the Celtics to the number two seed in the Eastern Conference. From the Canadian Press, I'm Rob Westgate.
1: Broadcasting from the neutral zone, where every perspective gets diplomatic immunity. This is The Last Show with David Cooper.
2: Evolution. It can be weird, emotional, badly misunderstood by people, but what if the best way to explain it is to strap on a gaming headset and start playing a game with zombie ant fungus? That is exactly what we're going to discuss here with William Beckerson, a neuroparasitologist at Lake Forest College in Chicago. William, welcome to the show.
3: Hey, thanks for having me.
2: I just like very quickly set up so many questions. Zombie ant fungus, I think we sort of got a picture of it with that TV show, The Last of Us, where people get infected with a fungus and become zombies. I thought that was fiction. Actually, I didn't, but I'll pretend I thought that was fiction. Can that happen to ants?
3: Oh, yeah. Well, thank God the fiction part is that it doesn't affect humans, which is fantastic. But not only can it affect ants, but it turns out it infects all kinds of insects and also spiders and arachnids. And it seems like every year we're finding more and more examples of this thing, particularly in the subtropics.
2: We're going to get to the video game, but tell me about cordyceps fungus. What can it do? It infects an ant, it infects its brain, and it makes the ant behave very strangely.
3: Yeah, so exactly why we call them zombie fungi is because they manipulate the behavior of their insect hosts in a way that's reminiscent to the way that viruses infect humans in zombie movies. So the idea is the fungus is infecting the organism and creating chemicals that change its behavior in a way that lets the fungus spread easier to new hosts. So just like the zombies in the movies are always trying to bite each other and bite other humans and turn them into zombies, same thing's going on with the fungus. It's trying to it spread itself to new hosts.
2: And with ants, my understanding is at least some of these cordyceps, they get the ants to kind of like zombie climb up to a very high height. That way that when it dies and the spores fly out of the fungus, the ant has climbed high. And so it can, because the higher the ant is, the more the spores can travel because of air and wind and so forth. Is my understanding correct here? That's what happens?
3: That's exactly right. Yeah, the whole advantage, the whole reason these behavior manipulations have evolved is to move the insect off the ground where presumably the ancestors infected these ants so that when they're up in the canopy, the wind can disperse the spores far and wide.
2: Cool. All right, let's talk this video game and teaching people about evolution. This is such a great conversation. There's so much here. You want to basically educate people about how evolution works.
3: Yeah, and interestingly, to kind of piggyback off of your intro, it turns out that the best way to educate people on evolution might not be to even tell them that's what you're doing in the first place.
2: Okay, so walk me through the video game.
3: Yeah, so what we've done is we've taken the life cycle of zombie ants, which most people find fascinating, and we've immersed the player in this world of virtual reality where they play as a fungal spore, and their goal is to infect the ant and make a series of life choices in hope that they can complete the life cycle and spread their spores to new hosts. Inevitably, most people fail the first time they play the game, right? You make a wrong choice. And it occurred to us that in this style of trial and error gameplay, you're kind of emulating what happens in natural selection, where some organisms have traits that aren't successful, and so they fail and die off. And then other organisms have traits that are successful, and they're the ones who proceed to the next generation and pass on these traits. So we sort of implemented the process of evolution in the gameplay itself rather than simply saying, this is how evolution works.
2: What are some of the misconceptions of evolution? I think people think like an individual creature tries to adapt and that's somehow how evolution works. And that is totally wrong.
3: I mean, I hate to place all the blame on Pokemon, but I think Pokemon did a lot of harm in this regard where you have an individual and it's going to morph or change into something over time and then it passes on those genes. It turns out this way of thinking where individuals are changing in their lifetime is similar to an idea that Lamarck actually came up with, who's a pretty famous naturalist around the same time as Darwin. But what Darwin recognized, which is the more accurate depiction of how evolution works, is it works at a population level. So you have random genetic diversity meaning a bunch of different traits. You know, if you want to think of humans, right? A bunch of different heights, a bunch of different hair colors. But in the sense of evolution, sometimes those traits let you be more successful. They help you survive. Many people have heard survival of the fittest. Well, it doesn't actually mean survival of the strongest. It means survival of the most likely to reproduce, because in order to pass those genes on to the next generation, you have to reproduce and have offspring. So by looking at it from a population level, only the individuals within a population that are successful at reproducing pass on those genes.
2: So it doesn't mean I can go to the gym, get fit, and then I'll survive. I think that's like the misconception personified in some stupid sentence. Okay, how does playing a game as a zombie fungus spore help us reframe it and understand it in these terms?
3: Yeah, so what we've done is we've taken the element of gameplay where you get to basically retry when you fail, right? It's a pretty common element, your continue buttons, so to speak. And what we've done is we've kind of taken that away from you. Like, when you fail, you now have to start over, and so it becomes somewhat of a memory game. But what we really highlighted in Zombie Ants VR is that every time you start over, you're a new spore, a new individual, as starting from this big pool of possible spores. So every time you play, you're playing with a new attempt, and it's only the spore that gets everything just right that finishes the game, which we link up with the very start. So it's basically one big cycle. As soon as you finish the game, you jump right back into the next generation.
2: So if you're born as a spore, if you will, or generated as a spore, are spores born? I don't know. I guess kind of.
3: Yeah, sure, why not?
2: And you have the traits that make you suitable to survive well in the environment, you're more likely to win the game.
3: That's exactly right. And a lot of the changes that happen that lead to this genetic diversity in the population occurs during the formation of those spores, right? So it's when you're producing the progeny, you're creating the spore, you can have mixing and matching of your genetic genes, right? In humans, right? You get half your chromosomes from mom, half your chromosomes from dad, and those are mixed and matched. And so you don't look exactly like your siblings. You have different combinations.
2: Well, I was told that half my chromosomes were from the milkman. That's how old my parents are, but I think that was a joke. So when you watch people play the game, like in a museum, were there moments when you saw kids or parents kind of get that aha, I understand how evolution works finally moment?
3: Yeah, it was so fascinating. So to take a step back and insert my own explanation before answering your question.
2: Sure.
3: One of the amazing things about VR is it really helps the player to dissociate from reality, which in turn makes them more accepting to new information. As soon as you put that headset on kids, it's like they were dead to the world. They were lost in the virtual space, and you could see that instantly. And then as they're playing, not only were the kids learning through the game, but the parents that were there who were watching them playing on the screen, that's, you could really see the aha moments and the like intrigue about, you know, what is this zombie fungus? And so while the kids are playing, you know, the researchers are having a conversation with the parents, and it really becomes this group learning activity.
2: Now, what's the bigger lesson for science education here? We've got a game that's weird, playful, maybe slightly horrifying because you're playing zombie fungus. How can we use tools like this to teach science to people?
3: Yeah, I think it's twofold. So in one case, the getting people to want to play and want to learn is a huge aspect of gamification. But another thing that we learned from this project is, rather than trying to win an uphill battle against personal anecdote and fighting with one's religion, maybe the best way to teach biology is to just forget about all those buzzword terms like adaptation and evolution that bring these physical barriers or these mental barriers in conversation, and just talk about the process.
2: Yeah, we sort of sidestepped this thing that evolution can be controversial for some people. I didn't grow up with that, but I guess that is a thing for a lot of people.
3: Yeah, that was a big inspiration for the project, was thinking, how can we teach, you know, principles, particularly as it pertains to disease evolution, as pandemics are becoming more a common term nowadays, and how can we teach people how these diseases are changing and the process involved in that?
2: William Beckerson is a neuroparasitologist at Lake Forest College in Chicago. William, this has been a fun chat. I want to play this game.
3: Yeah. Well, it's free to download on the Steam VR page and then also on the Meta Store. You can just look up Zombie Ants VR Definitive Edition and you should find it.
2: The Definitive Edition. That seems important. William, thanks again.
3: Thank you very much for having me.
2: After the break, can a city get richer without getting greedier? We'll cover why an ancient city flips that usual story of power, wealth, and civilization. A history lesson next.
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21: Getting set for another hot day today in Winnipeg. It's going to be sunny with a high of 28 degrees and then at night a low of 15. On Thursday, sunny and a high of 34, down to a low of 21 with clear skies. Friday, sunny and a high of 34. Saturday, sunny and a high of 32.
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2: Hey, welcome into The Last Show. Still, lots more coming up on the show tonight. Here are some of the topics that we're going to cover. How about this? A beluga whale, a mirror, and a very uncomfortable question for humans. Are we the only animals who know ourselves in a deep way? We'll tackle that in 10 minutes' time. Then, Ever wonder why the whole world seems built for righties? Sorry, lefties. Towards the end of the hour, why is that? Why did evolution pick a favorite hand? How did that all work? And why on earth did some lefties survive anyway? All right, that's some of what's coming up on the show tonight. There's going to be more. Let's dive in. Let's go way back into history, back in time, when growing cities usually meant growing greed, bigger houses, richer elites, poorer everyone else around. But one ancient city might have done things shockingly different. Let's talk about it here with Adam Green, an archaeology professor at the University of York in England. Adam, welcome to the show.
3: Thank you, David.
2: So let's talk this city, Mohenjo-Daro. Where was it and what makes it such an interesting place to study as an archaeologist?
3: Yeah, Mohenjo-Daro is an incredible place. So it's located in Pakistan today in the province of Sindh. And it's one of the sites we associate with the Indus civilization, which is one of the world's sort of first Bronze Age civilizations, stretching across India and Pakistan today, basically from the Arabian Sea to the foothills of the Himalaya. And so it's one of the world's sort of great early pristine urban societies, a place where cities were invented. But what's really amazing about Mohenjo-Daro and something that people picked up when they actually first started excavating there about 100 years ago now is that it doesn't follow a lot of the rules of a city. So, you know, typically when people think about cities today, they think of glitzy avenues, they think of like lots of inequality, they think of high cost of living. And this is generally considered something that you have to put up with in order to get the benefits of living in a city. So meeting lots of interesting people, getting access to the arts, inventing things. And so, you know, high inequality is like generally considered a trade-off of living in cities. Mohenjo-Daro, one of the world's first cities, actually demonstrates that's not a trade-off that you always have to put up with in an urban environment. So the city was discovered in the early 20th century and excavated by actually thousands of people for about 50 years, producing just huge amounts of data. And in the very first report from Mohenjo-Daro, this set of mounds sort of right next to the Indus River Basin, the excavator was struck by how nice the houses were. He said that the houses were commodious and well-built and had all kinds of amenities that you only see in palaces in places like Egypt and Mesopotamia.
2: Interesting.
3: So it really challenged these ideas about how a city could work. And unfortunately, that kind of led to it dropping out of a lot of conversations about early cities. It doesn't follow the typical trajectory that people assume early societies followed. So there wasn't a lot of research. But as we've kind of kept going and as we've started developing more and more of the data that came out of those 50 years of excavations, we're finding more and more evidence of how this sort of egalitarian city worked.
2: I'm thinking of like ancient Rome or ancient Egypt with like the emperor or the pharaoh being waved by leaves and fed grapes. And then around the city are people living in squalid conditions to kind of support the opulence. I know I'm exaggerating a bit. This city, though, what makes it so different? Like, why do you think that it was such a more flat society, a more equal society?
3: Yeah, well, I mean, the way the original excavator opened the report, which was a description of a house and not a description of the big public buildings, is sort of striking in and of itself. It's because the houses were really nice. They were big. They had upper levels. They had private bathrooms, all draining out into a public system of drainage for, you know, these are Bronze Age cities. This is more than 4,000 years ago. People are doing this 2,000 years before ancient Rome and before aqueducts and all of that. They were doing this in South Asia, developing this city. And, you know, so there was a general impression that, wow, there's a big emphasis on delivering amenities to kind of everybody and to making them widely distributed across different households. And that was all cool. That was a very qualitative argument. But what we've done is decided to bring some of this data that's been pulled out from this city over the past, you know, 100 years and start comparing it with that we get in other ancient cities. So this has been a project that was put together by the Coalition for Archaeological Synthesis. It's called the GINI Project, or the Global Dynamics of Inequality Project, which is an amazing project. It's pulled together basically house-sized data from thousands of archaeological sites dating back to, 30,000 years ago all the way up until the present, so that we can kind of measure something called a Gini coefficient, an economic statistic that tells you what the distribution was of a particular variable within a particular population. So a high Gini coefficient means a lot of inequality, and a low Gini coefficient means low.
2: I've heard of it used in the modern context.
3: It's a standard tool. Well, the Gini group applied this to lots and lots of houses in the archaeological record to try to figure out where inequality came from, how it changes, what other things it corresponds to. And there's all kinds of really cool results from that. At Mohenjo-Daro, one of the things that popped out was that, yes, in fact, Mohenjo-Daro's Gini coefficient of its houses was a lot lower than what you find in neighboring societies like Ur or Ugarit, some of these other Bronze Age cities. But what was even more striking is that if you look at how it changes over time, inequality actually declines. So the Gini coefficient starts at 0.44. And then every century or so, it reduces till it gets down to 0.23, which in the Gini database is actually the equivalent to like a Neolithic village. It's something that you see in a lot of very overtly sort of egalitarian societies.
2: Back to ancient Mohenjo-Daro, I love this detail that they were, instead of building monuments to their rulers, like a pyramid or a sphinx or a giant statue or opulent palace, they were kind of flexing in their own way. Like they were investing in infrastructure like drains and organized streets and public amenities. To me, this is like a huge flex, but it's not one that, that we're going to like romanticize as this amazing architecture. It's such an interesting point that that's what they chose to value then.
3: Yeah. They directed the economy to produce for everyone, really. And I mean, you see this in the buildings, you see this in infrastructure, like you said. You also see this in the craft objects. So Indus Wealth is very famous for making all these artificial materials. They use technologies to make new kinds of beads, new kinds of Indus stamp seals are very famous. But these things that sort of exemplify patterns of wealth in these cities, they're found in all the houses. They're not concentrated within one house and excluded from another house.
2: What's the modern lesson here? Like, what can we learn about an ancient city like this? Does it challenge the idea that we need a powerful group of elite to build our cities and drive decision-making in urban centers for everyone?
3: Yeah, I mean, I think right off the bat, it shows us that you can have things like urban prosperity without allowing huge accumulations of wealth to develop. How that works, it's hard to tell. We know that it's something that probably the fact that it declines over time sort of suggests that the people of Mohenjo-Daro worked at it. So they were making decisions that were actively limiting the house size that was manifesting. But what's interesting is that as that inequality was going down, the median size of the houses went up. So that means that as people were lowering inequality, the city was actually booming, was actually prospering. So there seems to be a connection between limiting inequality, leveling inequality, and ensuring sort of equitable gains in productivity for everyone. So they seem to have been a really successful strategy, and Mohenjo-Daro thrived for 700 years.
2: I live in New York City, which is a deeply egalitarian urban center, so it's a good thing that New York learned from examples like this. I'm kidding, of course. Well, Adam Green is an archaeology professor at the University of York in England. Adam, I've enjoyed the chat. Thanks for being on the show and giving me the history lesson.
3: Yeah, thank you.
2: Coming up next, can beluga whales know deep things about themselves? Maybe. After the break, we'll tell you about the whale that passed one of science's strangest intelligence tests.
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22: Sunny days, cool breezes, rain showers, and so much more. 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That's 697-2113.
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2: Beluga whales, the ocean's social chatty and big-brained weirdo. Scientists now say one may have recognized herself in a mirror, which seems small, but it raises an interesting question here. Are we underestimating what animals know about themselves? Let's talk all things beluga whales with Diana Reese, a marine mammal scientist and cognitive psychology professor at Hunter College in New York. Diana, welcome to the show.
40: Hi, David. Thanks for having me.
2: It doesn't sound overly remarkable, but I know it is. This mirror test in animals. What exactly is it?
40: So when we do the mirror test, what we first do is we show animals a mirror in their environment and we record their behavior. Their behavior, if they're showing mirror self-recognition, changes over time. There are three basic stages. Let me explain them to you real quickly. So the first stage, when exposed, if they're mirror naive, if they've never seen a mirror before, is they may examine the mirror. They may try to look behind it, look over it, tap it. And also they'll start acting as if they're looking at another of their own kind. So if you're a beluga whale or a dolphin or an elephant or a child, you might start acting as if there was another animal right in front of you showing social behavior.
2: We've all seen cats lose their mind when they see a mirror. They think it's an enemy, basically.
40: That's what most animals do. They think it's a conspecific is the fancy word, or they don't pay any attention. But then for a small group of animals, they go on to the second stage, which they start doing these unusual behaviors we call contingency testing behaviors. And they're often repetitive and unusual. And if you've ever seen the video clip with Groucho Marx or Harpo Marx or Lucille Ball moving strangely in front of a mirror, testing whether that guy in the mirror is them, if it matches their behavior, that's that contingency testing behavior. Another thing we do that shows that same behavior is when you go into a drugstore or a store and there's a security camera that monitors you coming through that door or walking around. If you don't know it's yourself, what do? Often you'll wave your hand, you'll move your head a little bit in some repetitive way to see if it's you. That's that stage. And that's the stage when the light bulb seems to go on. That's when they figure out, that's me. They're matching my behavior. Because that's not what you usually see in front of another creature or another human. And then from there, they show this third stage, which we call self-directed behavior, where you're now using the mirror as a tool to view yourself. So we can look up at the mirror closely, looking into our eyes, looking inside our mouths, looking at parts of our body, or we can't see without a mirror, doing a new dance move or something. We use mirrors readily. So do a handful of other animals.
2: And the animals that we know of that do it, that they're pretty smart ones, like our distant cousins, like chimpanzees, these kinds of things. We wouldn't expect it of a beluga, would we?
40: No, it's interesting because we thought this was uniquely human, like a whole other laundry list of things that had been thought to be uniquely human, like tool use and other things. But, you know, as we start doing scientific studies, we realize that we share a great deal with other species. So many years ago in 2001, my colleague and I did the first study showing dolphins, another marine mammal, could recognize themselves in a mirror. We even did a study much later than that in 2018 showing that young dolphins actually show this ability even younger than we do when we're children, because young children show it, it emerges at about 18 to 24 months of age when they're more socially aware, when they start showing empathy for others. And we tested young dolphins that were 7 months and 14 months of age, and they showed it at that age, much younger. Now, that doesn't mean they're smarter. It just suggests that they're on a much more advanced developmental trajectory.
2: So we still haven't discovered intelligent life on Earth, and that includes us, is what you're saying.
40: Well, we're good, and so are a lot of other animals, and often in different ways or similar ways.
2: Why is it so remarkable that belugas would be exhibiting this? Were they animals thought not to have this sort of understanding of themselves in a deep way?
40: Well, we really don't understand until we test animals, because again, we tend to be very anthropocentric. And what that means is we think we're the only ones that do these things. We're the only conscious beings. We're the only animals, because we're part of the animal world, that show this level of awareness or a level of self-awareness. And until we actually do these scientific studies using the proper controls, then we can't say that. So once we found it in dolphins that have large complex brains that are highly social, they show a lot of complexity, belugas do as well. And they share many of the characteristics. They have very large brains as well. Do you know dolphins, by the way, let me get this little factoid in. Dolphins have the second largest brain to body ratio of next to humans, which is really interesting. So what are they doing with these big brains? We're asking the same thing about belugas, and we work with these animals in many different ways. With belugas, we tested them quite a while ago. We were hoping to get even more belugas to test, but it didn't pan out. So we reported the two that actually show it, not just one, but Natasha and her female offspring, Maris, both showed evidence for mirror self-recognition.
2: Now, the belugas you did the study on, they were in captivity. Is it possible they could have seen reflective surfaces before and cheated?
40: Very possible. In fact, we say this in the paper. When we study dolphins and beluga whales or other marine mammals, often the glass windows they have do have reflective properties. So often you won't see the full-blown social behaviors that you would see with an animal looking at a reflective surface for the first time. And we saw a few social behaviors, but they diminished over time. But, you know, again, they did have some experience with reflectivity. And one of the issues we had was finding a way to use a control that should be a non-reflective surface. When you put anything against a window, it has a little bit of reflectivity. But they showed very different behavior when they were at the mirror.
2: So what do we do with this information? As I see it, there's kind of two things. One, there's the profound realization that we're not as special as we think we are. And then second, like, maybe focus efforts on conservation and not treat animals of high intelligence so badly.
40: Well, this is what I've been working on as a scientist for many years. I have one foot in science and trying to do basic science. And then I think it's so important to apply that science, to do a lot of public science communication, to work with governments, and try to get very strong policies for protecting them, conserving them, and also treating them well. Conservation is where you're trying to make sure that the populations stay large enough so that they can survive and flourish. Often, the individual is not considered. So that's animal welfare. So I work in terms of both animal welfare science with concern with individuals as well as conservation. In fact, I don't know if you're aware of the film The Cove that came out about the dolphin drive hunts after we did the first paper on showing dolphins showed mirror self-recognition. I spoke out very publicly about these horrendous dolphin drive hunts they do in Japan. And I actually was the person who told the filmmaker, Luis Sahoyas, who did the film The Cove, about this. He heard about this, and I was involved. I was a science advisor to that film. No, these animals absolutely deserve protection. And right now in our country, our government, our current government, is threatening to weaken the Marine Mammal Protection Act of 1972, which protects these animals in their habitats. And now they're threatening to open up many of the bodies of water where these animals, where belugas and other marine mammals live and thrive, and opening them up to gas and oil drilling. This is going to be a disaster. So I'm hoping that we can really prevent this from happening.
2: I don't want to detract from the importance of conservation, but I do want to end on a good note. Any other fun, amazing beluga facts that you've got for me, Diana?
40: Belugas are canaries of the sea. They're highly mimetic. And one of my colleagues, I'll just mention this, and his group had shown that belugas can actually imitate human sort of going da da da da da da da. If anybody wants to listen to this, it's belugas, a beluga, a young male beluga, actually imitating human speech.
2: Well, Diana Reese is a marine mammal scientist and cognitive psychology professor at Hunter College in New York. Diana, I've enjoyed the chat. Thanks so much for being on the show.
40: Thanks so much for having me.
2: Coming up after the break, why are right-handed people everywhere? It's an evolutionary mystery, and I think scientists have solved it.
39: 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It's the tastiest sounding domain on the internet. 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
15: Heat and sun. The trend continues throughout the rest of the week, and it begins today with a high of 28. Tonight, clear and a low of 15. Tomorrow, sunny, a high of 34. That'll dip down to 21 overnight with clear skies. Friday, sunny and a high of 34. Saturday, sunny and a high of 32.
16: That I never knew that feeling? It happens every few minutes here. This is The Last Show with David Cooper.
2: Step aside, southpaws. Step aside, lefties. Do you ever wonder why people are mostly right-handed? Well, there's a study that says the answer might go back to when we, humans, started walking upright, getting bigger brains, and, well, evolution started picking a favorite hand. Let's dive in with which is your dominant handologist, by which I mean evolutionary anthropologist at the University of Oxford, Rachel Hurwitz, who studied this. Rachel, welcome to the show.
17: Thank you so much for having me. Happy to be here.
2: Why the interest in handedness, and why so many of us, I think 90% of us humans, are right-handed?
17: Yeah, great question. So 90% of humans are right-handed, which is just this extreme majority. And I love that you mentioned like the southpaw mention, because my grandfather was actually a lefty and he loved baseball. He was one of my favorite people. And I would say that's kind of, for me, where my interest in this left-handedness originated. And then once I started doing my master's, I learned that chimpanzees, who are the most prolific tool users outside of humans, have this really specific form of nutcracking, which sounds like a very simple behavior, but it's actually quite impressive tool set combination that they go through. And when these chimpanzees master the skill, they, just like us, become fully lateralized. They will only use one hand to pick up that hammer stone to crack that nut. And interestingly, they're not all right-handed. So around 50 to 60% of them are right-handed, and around 30 to 40 or 50% of them are left-handed with this behavior. And so I was like, that's weird. These are our closest living relatives, and we're so different in terms of how we use our hands.
2: How unusual is it in the animal kingdom for an animal like us to have such a bias towards one type of handedness? Is it mostly like 50-50 or no dominant hand or appendage? Or is it fairly common for there to be a dominant one?
17: So there are definitely other species that display handedness or having a dominant limb. So there are various types of birds like parrots, corvids, which are like crows and ravens. Similarly, like kangaroos, some otters, they will display having a dominant limb. But depending on the species, it doesn't seem to be biased towards one side. So it tends to be more of that 50-50 split.
2: Now, most of us think like handedness is, I don't know, in our brain, it's genetic. Why did you start looking at like our history to figure out how we arrived here?
17: Yeah, so interestingly, even though there are specialized brain regions, there are some genetic factors that influence our handedness. There's not really been a clear reason why we are right-handed. And so being an evolutionary anthropologist, we kind of always look back into our history. And one of the ways we do that is by looking at other primates, so our closest living relatives, to try and see how we're similar to them and how we're different, because that can help us understand our evolutionary past. And so basically by comparing our handedness to that of some primates, we were trying to understand where those differences lie and why they might have originated in humans specifically.
2: What's the big idea here? What can we learn from our ancestors and our distant cousins, primates, to kind of arrive at this dominant right-handedness? I know you observe the behavior with the nuts and chimpanzees, but what is the historical story there?
17: Yeah, so essentially what we found with some of this research is that in many other primates, similarly, they might display a dominant hand, but the strength and the direction of that laterality is way less consistent than it is in other humans specifically. And similarly, if we look at some species like orangutans, they actually are more left-handed than they are right-handed, which is kind of interesting. So in terms of our evolutionary history, we tried to kind of project back what we found in modern primates. And what we found was that it seemed like the strength of handedness, so how likely we were to use one side versus the other, originated around the start of bipedality in our lineage. So this is with things like Australopithecus afarensis, the famous Lucy specimen. And then it was once we hit our own genus, the genus Homo, around 2.5 million years ago, where our brain started to get way larger in size, that we started shifting to this kind of right-hand bias that we see in modern humans.
2: So it was around the time we started walking and started having bigger brains, although arguably not all of us have that, myself included, that we started using our right hand. Why at that time?
17: Great question. I think part of it, as you said, is it's our brains are big and complicated. And the more that we freed up our hands from locomotor constraints, we're no longer walking on four limbs. That means we're naturally going to use our hands more. As to why the bigger brains, I think that has to do more with the more complex our brains are, the more things are going on in there. And so it naturally needs a certain kind of space to prioritize different things. And why the right hand? Honestly, I can't tell you. I think that really was just kind of runaway selection. For some reason, we started biasing towards the right, and that's what's continued in our evolutionary trajectory.
2: Could it have been like tool use, habitat, you know, learning it from your fellow primate? Like, are these all possible explanations? Could this all have formed, you know, this bias early in our history?
17: Yeah, so we looked into some of those different things like habitat. So we looked at where some of these primate species arboreal versus terrestrial. Does that affect handedness? Does the size of the group that they live in affect their handedness? Does the fact that they use tools affect their handedness? So species like chimpanzees or capuchin monkeys or Japanese macaques who all use tools in the wild, does that seem to influence this? And what we found is that really none of those factors are explaining this. The only things that had any sort of credible effect in our models was the bipedality, so walking on two legs, and the size of our brains. Other than that, there's something weird going on with those two factors, and nothing else really seems to play a role.
2: Now, I probably should have opened with this question, but I was actually thinking, like, what is handedness? I sort of think of it as, okay, the hand I choose to write with. Is there like a deeper definition? Because I use my left hand for some stuff that you would think would be right hand, I guess, like guitar playing.
17: Right.
2: I fret with my right hand, and that's kind of complicated, or with my left hand, and that's kind of complicated. You'd assume I would do that with my right hand. How do you even define something like that?
17: Yeah, so scientifically, we define handedness, or at least in our study, we define handedness in two different ways, and this is broadly what most scientists would tend to agree on in humans, is that we have handedness direction and handedness strength. So handedness direction is just simple. Are you using your right hand? Are you using your left hand? And then strength is how likely are you to be using that hand? So if you're a lefty, are you going to use your left hand for almost everything? If you're a righty, are you going to use your right hand for almost everything? Or are you ambidextrous or potentially ambilateral, meaning that you might switch between the two hands? So that would show very little strength of handedness if you're ambilateral, because you use one hand for some tasks, one hand for the other.
2: All right, the obvious rude question for lefties out there, who it's such an easy group to make fun of, and yet we shouldn't. We should be kind to our lefty friends. If evolution pushed us so strongly in the right-handed direction, why are lefties still out there? Like, what might be the advantage for a small percentage of us to have a different dominant hand?
17: Yeah, I mean, if it was truly a selection pressure that meant that there was no benefit to being left-handed, it probably would have been wiped out. But there is something there. There have been a lot of different hypotheses about this. So like one hypothesis called the fighting hypothesis has suggested that left-handed people have a benefit in potentially hand-to-hand combat because they're like more of a surprise by being left-handed. We go back to that baseball example. If you have a right-handed pitcher with a left-handed batter, the batter is going to have a bit of a benefit. do I actually think that the fighting hypothesis is a very good explanation for this? Not really. But we definitely want to look more into this and figure out what it is about this right hand, why we are so unique in this way.
2: All right. That one was right out of left field. Did I even use that idiom properly? Well, Rachel Hurwitz is a evolutionary anthropologist at the University of Oxford. Rachel, I've enjoyed the chat. Thanks so much for being on the show.
17: Thank you so much for having me. I really appreciate it.
2: That is a wrap on our Tuesday night show. Thank you for tuning in to The Last Show. That's the name of this program. It's just a name. It doesn't mean it's the last show we're ever going to do. This is just another night of the show. If you've got feedback for us, want to let us know something, got an idea for a guest, or want to be a guest on the program yourself, give us a call. The number is 1-888-505-6644. Our lines are always open, and when they're not open, you can leave a voicemail. So give us a call. Let us know what you want to hear on The Last Show. Our number again, 1-888-505-6644. Good night. We'll be back tomorrow night because we're not The Last Show. I mean, we are, but, you know.
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5: Global news at 6 o'clock, I'm Sarah McCarthy. The Western Premier's Conference has wrapped in Kananaskis, Alberta, with an agreement for the premiers to work together for the benefit of all leaders, but it didn't take long for some cracks to appear in the solidarity.
6: I'm grateful to my Western Premier colleagues for being fantastic partners in strengthening the country.
7: Premier Danielle Smith was pleased with the results of the meeting, but ran afoul of Manitoba's Wabkinew when explaining why Alberta will appeal a court decision stopping a separation plebiscite.
8: I think we know that is not correct. A lot of what you just said there, Premier Smith.
7: BC Premier David Eby says the premiers need to work together, but
9: I disagree profoundly with Premier Smith's referendum. I think it is a huge mistake.
7: Bill Graveland, The Canadian Press, Kananaskis, Alberta.
5: A new report is out that says a small group of cities across the country is driving Canada's progress on diversifying trade beyond the United States. Coming from the Canadian Chamber of Commerce, the report identifies Calgary, Ottawa, Toronto, Saskatoon, and Kelowna as the main cities making the most gains. It also says the numbers suggest many businesses still expect Canada-U.S. trade conditions to stabilize, though they are likely to remain volatile for the time being. The Manitoba government plans to greatly limit where flavored vaping products are allowed to be sold. A newly introduced bill would forbid the sale of such products in businesses in urban areas that allow people under 18 to enter. But the Manitoba Lung Association says much stronger measures are needed, and the idea lags behind efforts happening in some other provinces. It's the hope that government will change the bill before it is passed into law. A local organization is working to help youth strive for a better and successful future. Executive Director of Resource Assistance for Youth, Kate Schoberg, says the numbers show career opportunities are lacking for some kids.
10: A really alarming stat is that nationally, kids that have experienced CFS, only 8 out of every 1,000 actually end up going to PSE, so post-secondary education. So if we're talking about your employability, your ability to go into post-secondary education matters a lot as well. So yeah, we really need to be looking at that, at the piece of employability a lot more.
5: Schoberg says youth who are aging out of care in the system is one of the main factors beyond

0: homelessness. Winnipeg's economy is going to grow with a 700-acre industrial park being planned for Centerport South. In what would be the largest development site in Centerport's history, the application to the City of Winnipeg seeks to develop the site to support modern industrial firms, including potential aerospace or air freight firms, with complementary retail. Martin McGarry is the CEO of the MMI Group.
1: It's not going to look like Inkster Park or Murray Industrial Park. It'll be much greener, much more spacing, much of like what you'd see in some of the larger U.S. cities.
0: Mayor Scott Gillingham says the city has already received interest from the aerospace sector in locating at this new site if it's approved. A bear scare in the municipality of North Norfolk, as Global's Noah Fuchs tells us, a bear was trying to hit the links.
2: It's not something you expect to see at 7:30 in the morning.
3: That's Kevin Henry, the greenskeeper from the McGregor Town and Country Club, who witnessed a black bear walking along one of the course's cart paths. Henry says he was planning his day with his crew when something out of the ordinary caught his attention.
2: One of the guys was just standing looking out the door and he goes, "Is that a bear?" So we turned and looked, and yeah, it was just walking across one of the fairways and basically walked down the cart path right to the green that's right beside where our shop is. So yeah, that's when I took the video of it.
3: Henry says that in his 12 years working at the golf course, he has only seen two other bears try to get onto the links. Although these animals are beautiful, the municipality of North Norfolk advises people to avoid approaching or interacting with them. Noah Fuchs, Global News.
0: And a provincial spokesperson tells Global News with the Manitoba Conservation Office that they are aware that there was a black bear at the McGregor Golf Course, which they say has since moved out of the area. The province does note that bear activity across Manitoba right now has stayed normal for levels this time of year. And the turbulent spring could offer a preview of Canada's upcoming summer. The Weather Network is out with its seasonal forecast for the three-month period of June, July, and August. Senior meteorologist Doug Gillingham says the transition to El Nino is expected to be hard for hot and dry weather to lock into place over some regions.
4: That's a huge concern. The combination of warmer than normal temperatures and below normal precipitation during a season that is typically dry for BC. Wildfires and air quality are a huge concern for that region.
0: But the exception is Western Canada, where it's shaping up to be warmer and drier than normal this summer, raising the risk of drought and wildfires. It's 6:05.
5: We have a yellow-coated heat warning in effect for southwestern Manitoba. This includes Brandon, Verdon, Morden, and Winkler. Doesn't include Winnipeg yet. Looking at the forecast for today, mainly sunny. East wind 30 kilometers an hour with a high of 29. For tonight, clear, a low of 16. Tomorrow, mainly sunny with a south wind 30 kilometers an hour and a high of 34. And then Friday, we are expecting sunshine and a high of 35. And just looking at the long term, 32 on Saturday, 31 on Sunday, 34 on Monday, 33 on Tuesday. It is 15 outside, 680 CJOB. 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Hello there. It's Mackling and McGarry.
6: Gee whiz, it's been a while. How have you been? I forgot how you looked.
5: You were off last week. I was off the last couple of days. Woke up full panic yesterday. Woke up to daylight.
6: Oh, yeah. I can just imagine.
5: Yeah, and it took me a couple of minutes to remember, oh, yeah, I'm off today.
6: Just had to sim-simma.
5: Yeah.
6: So as you're scrambling to find the keys to your bimma.
5: Yes, so boy, did I sleep yesterday. Great day on Monday. Out at Maplewood Golf Club this year in St. Pierre Joli for the King's Head Pub Tournament, which is in support of Rossbrook House for the last couple of years, which is all thanks to you, by the way.
6: No, it's not.
5: Chris heard the interview that you did with young Asher from Rossbrook House, and that...
6: Asher Coombs.
5: Yes.
6: And that young man loves CJOB. Sorry, Brett. No. Go ahead. I don't want you. Really? That's how this came about?
5: Yeah, he heard the interview, and because they needed a new cause to support, and he loved Asher's enthusiasm, and decided that he was going to see if they can if they would want the support of the pub, and of course they did. So now that they've been supporting them for a couple of years, and it was a great time. Finally got some nice weather. I've been playing in that tournament a few years now, and the weather has never been kind, but it was nice to finally get a nice, sunny, warm day. Although the heat, I won't say it was oppressive, but it was approaching that. And after the tournament, I don't think I've ever drank more water.
6: Seriously?
5: I drank like a full pitcher on my own.
6: That's a lot.
5: Yeah.
6: That's a lot. Well, we've got these heat warnings in effect for southern Manitoba, so I thought I would just take a peek at the forecast for Morden for the next several days. And, you know, just a little bit further south, 32 today, 36 tomorrow, 35 Friday, 33, 33, 35, 34, all under the sunshine. It's that way for most of southern Manitoba, just nothing but sunny and hot for the next week or so.
5: Oh, yeah. Just looking at the when I was reading the temperatures, I didn't even look at the actual icons and see nothing but sunshine. So sunny and hot.
6: Please tell me the air conditioning is on in your building.
5: They did flip the switch. They flipped the switch. When did they do that? Last week? I think it was last weekend. There was a day this week, Saturday. It wasn't cold enough, but it was a little cool on Saturday, and I kind of thought, I wasn't complaining, I wasn't upset. I did think, it would be nice if I still had the heat.
6: That's the challenge of this time of the year. I've shared this with you in the past, just the challenge of commercial buildings in particular. When it gets cool at night down, you know, maybe around 3-4 degrees, it can cool off quite quickly in a building. And then maybe you're putting the heat on. You don't want to put the heat on in the morning because you know that by 11 o'clock people are going to be complaining it's too warm. And then by 1 o'clock you could conceivably be scrambling to turn on the air conditioning to cool things down again. It's a real quandary. I think we're past that now.
5: Yeah.
6: We're right into summer here, as often happens in this part of the world. Isn't that something, how we've complained and endured this lousy spring and gone right into summer, which once again isn't all that uncommon for us just to go 2 feet right into summer and look over your shoulder.
5: Trees.
6: The trees are like happened overnight.
5: Yeah. And nice and green. I noticed that as I was walking in this morning and looked out and thought, the canopy has come alive. The cherry blossoms I noticed yesterday are waking up in the courtyard of my apartment complex.
6: Nice.
5: One of my favorite things of the year, because it's a short-lived thing, right? We'll get maybe a few days of like the sort of the perfect part of that, and then they'll start to whittle away. The lilacs, I guess, will probably be coming out any day now.
6: Yeah, my neighbor behind us has a beautiful lilac tree. We're lucky enough to benefit from it. It's taller than our fence, so it's a great time of year. I know the heat can be oppressive for a lot of folks, especially if you haven't got air conditioning. So forgive us when we get excited about the heat and you don't necessarily enjoy the heat. We know that it's not for everyone, but I love a forecast like this.
5: And hopefully the wildfire situation doesn't get out of control. I'm not trying to be the wet blanket here.
6: No, you're not. You're the voice of reason, and there's just so many things to consider when you make great forecast. Not for everyone.
5: So in the meantime, by the way, I'm really looking forward to this. I'm excited about this. At 7:35, we are going to continue the discussion on the time change and what should Manitoba do, as we've gotten our hands, you got your hands on a survey yesterday. Where are Manitobans leaning?
6: Well, do you want me to tease it right now?
5: Sure.
6: Over 1,000 Manitobans have been asked to weigh in, and most people want a permanent time, and most people want that time to be daylight saving time.
5: Ooh. Ooh, okay. So we'll learn more at 7:35 on that. And am I reading the schedule correct? It is Wednesday, right? But we're doing Clay Hem today.
6: Oh, yes. Clay Young is going on holidays. I don't know how he has the nerve to go anywhere. I'm not exactly sure how he's allowed to travel interprovincially either, but that's a whole other conversation. Clay's going to be gone for about a week and a half, which means if we don't have him on the show today, like, we won't have him back on until June the 12th.
5: Oh.
6: So I figured, you know what? Let's get a dose of Clay Hem. It'll have to carry us over until essentially the middle of June.
5: Okay. So if you happen to tune in at 9:05, don't be confused. You haven't slept until Friday. It's just bonus. It's a bonus edition of Clay Hem to help get you through the middle of the week. At 6:13, let's have a peek at your forecast. A little bit later this half hour, we'll tell you how you can win tickets for either the Bomber game on Friday or Destination Dinner Stage Can't Buy Me Love, The Beatles Forever, Thursday, June 4th. And I'll just tell you this. It has to do with dumb interactions that you have at work. And I had one on Friday that I can confidently say with total certainty in my 22 years at this radio station, it's the stupidest thing anyone has ever said to me. I was so mad.
6: I can't wait for this. Are you going to share it on the air?
5: Oh, yeah.
6: I can't not wait.
5: Thank you. I won't call anybody out by name, but I'll just tell you this. This colleague, I'm glad he's in Calgary. If he was in Winnipeg, I might not be employed today. I was that mad. In the meantime, we'll do that at 6:45. We'll check your weather next on The Start.
7: 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Let us know so we can let Winnipeg know. 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
1: We are working to find out exactly what is on fire in the St. Boniface area. We do have confirmation that there is a fire. Many of you have already texted. Thank you. 780-6868 about the smoke. It's going to be visible across most of the city if it's not already. Dawson Road and Archibald is the word that we're getting from either fire or police this morning. Clay Young is working the phones to verify exactly what we're dealing with. So if you are normally headed in that direction, I would suggest you make an alternate route, which is sometimes easier said than done. We have a heat warning. Yellow-coated for the southwest corner of the province. It includes Brandon, Verdon, Morden, and Winkler. Mainly sunny in Winnipeg today. Mainly sunny for the next many days, actually. East wind 30, high 29. Clear tonight, low 16. Sunny tomorrow, south wind 30, high of 34. UV index 8 or very high. Sunny and 35 Friday. Right now, it is 15 degrees outside 680 CJOB. 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Call 257-2893.
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3: The federal government is implementing immigration measures for certain Central African countries dealing with an Ebola outbreak.
1: Global's Turia Isri explains what Canada is doing temporarily, when and which travelers these rules will apply to.
4: Canada is effectively cutting off travelers from Ebola-stricken areas, but stopping short of calling it a full travel ban, like the one now in place in the U.S.
5: With the seriousness of the potential public health risk, we're taking the necessary measures to protect Canadians.
4: Starting Thursday, the federal government will stop processing travel documents from the Democratic Republic of the Congo, where an outbreak is raging, Uganda and South Sudan. The pause includes temporary and permanent resident visas and electronic travel authorizations. This will not apply to Canadian citizens. Those returning from the affected countries will be required to self-isolate for 21 days. About 350 people arrive from the DRC, Uganda, and South Sudan each week, with most landing in Montreal and Toronto. Health officials stress the risk to the public is low. There have been no Ebola cases in Canada. Last week, an Ontario resident who returned from Ethiopia tested negative. All of this comes as Canada prepares to host the FIFA World Cup.
6: We are having a big event here. In Canada, the FIFA event, and we have Canada, U.S. and Mexico that reach out to us also, and we needed to be aligned.
4: The World Health Organization has warned against these types of travel restrictions, saying they are ineffective at stopping the spread and fueled by fear. Taria Isri, Global News, Montreal.
1: Fear is one thing, concerns another. I hadn't even put this all together until 12 seconds ago. World Cup. Hello. Yeah. People traveling from every corner of the planet to North America.
3: Yeah, 900 suspected cases. The World Health Organization's director general says the outbreak is outpacing response efforts. More than 220 deaths in the Congo and Uganda, and there is no specific vaccine or treatment for the Bundibugyo virus at the heart of the spread. So you can read more on this at globalnews.ca. In the meantime, Greg, what's coming up in sports?
1: Vegas is feeling pretty lucky, and find out how the Canadian talent did at the French Open. Tyson Rewicki in on the sports desk this morning. 625 means sports. McGarry weather next. You're in-

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16: We have a heat warning in effect for southwestern Manitoba, not including Winnipeg, but it is going to be hot the next few days. Mainly sunny today in Winnipeg with a high of 29, 16 tonight, 34 tomorrow, 35 on Friday. It is 15 outside 680 CJOB. 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
17: Good morning. Tyson Rewicki with you at 625. The Vegas Golden Knights squeaked past the Colorado Avalanche by a score of 2-1 to sweep the Avs and advance to their third Stanley Cup final in 9 seasons. Mark Stone opened up the scoring on a breakaway for his fifth of the postseason. And John Tortorella, who took over head coaching duties with 8 games left in the regular season, will go to his first cup final since leading the Lightning to their first cup back in 2004. In the Eastern Conference final, Carolina will hope to take a commanding 3-1 series lead tonight against the Canadiens. At Bomber training camp, Bombers defensive back Dietrich Nichols has a challenge of working with a new partner, all the while trying to maintain his status as one of the CFL's top defensive backs. Here's CJOB's Derek Taylor.
18: Since they got back to practice this week, Nichols has been working with rookie Major Williams, Nichols' third different partner in the 2 weeks of training camp. As he helps a youngster develop, Nichols is looking ahead to next week when he'll turn 32, and he reflects on what he's accomplished.
19: It's a blessing to be where I'm at. Of course, when I was my rookie year and everything, I used to make jokes of the guys who was 10 years, 8 years plus. And then when I got to 5 and 6, and I was like, I need to get up there, because it is a truly blessing to still be out here doing what I love and still one of the top-notch guys and doing what I love.
18: This will be year 9 in pro football for Nichols, his 6th season in Winnipeg. He'll be looking to get back to all-star status. Last season was bumped off the list by his teammate, Evan Holm. Blue Bomber Training Camp reports are brought to you by QP204, representing healthcare support workers in the WRHA and Shared Health.
17: In the American Association, the Goldeyes picked up their 4th win in a row, beating the Gary South Shore Railcats 7-1. Fish pitcher Kevin Volpel had a great game, going 7 strong innings with 4 strikeouts. The Toronto Blue Jays smoked the Miami Marlins 8-1 thanks to a grand slam from Jesus Sanchez in the 6th inning. Spencer Miles picked up the win in this one as he went 4 strong innings. On to the NBA. The OKC Thunder top the Spurs 127-114 and grab a 3-2 series lead in the Western Conference Final. Shai Gilgeous-Alexander went off for 32 points and 9 assists, while Victor Wembanyama was held relatively in check, getting 20 points while shooting just over 25% from the field. The Knicks are waiting for the winner of this series in the NBA Finals. On to opening round action at the French Open. Felix Auger-Aliassime won his opening match against Germany's Daniel Altmaier. Denis Shapovalov was knocked out by Spain's Jaime Ferreira. And Victoria Mboko won in straight sets over Nicola Bartenkova. The remaining Canadians will be back in action tomorrow. Download the Jets at Noon podcast free now on Apple, Spotify, face-to-face on YouTube, so you can take Jets at Noon wherever you go, wherever you want. I'm Tyson Rowicki, and that's sports on 680 CJOB.
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26: Global news at 6:30. I'm Sarah McCarthy. Some developing news this morning. Winnipeg fire crews and police responding to a fire in the St. Boniface area. Police tell us firefighters have been called out to an area of Archibald Street and Dawson Road. We are working to get more information and we will let you know when we get it. The Western Premier's meeting has officially wrapped up in Kananaskis, Alberta, with a joint agreement on working together for the betterment of the West. But Premier Danielle Smith's explanation about why Alberta is appealing a court decision preventing a separation plebiscite didn't go over well with Manitoba Premier Wab Kanew.
27: But we want to make sure that we have a very clear understanding of what the duty to consult really means and what it doesn't mean. And I think at the moment there's a lack of clarity on that.
26: And you've talked a lot about...
28: Sorry, I'd like to respond. So I think we know that is not correct, a lot of what you just said there, Premier Smith.
26: BC Premier David Eby also expressing concern and opposition to a plebiscite, but says the leaders don't always agree. The Manitoba government is planning for new restrictions on the sale of flavored vaping products, but one group says the idea doesn't go far enough. A bill that's now before the legislature would forbid the sale of such products in businesses in urban areas that allow for children to enter. Health Minister Uzoma Asaguar says flavored vapes need to be kept away from kids.
1: And we've done that because we know that that is a gateway for kids in particular, choosing more significant, like tobacco, cigarettes, substances later on.
26: The Manitoba Lung Association says some other provinces have gone even further by banning most flavors of vaping products for adults as well, or raising the age to buy the products up to 21. Fire paramedic chief Christian Schmidt is nearing his early July retirement. After 33 years with the service, the outgoing chief is reflecting on all the challenges and the highs of his career. Vasilios Balos has more.
2: Now outgoing fire paramedic chief Christian Schmidt had a number of roles, but it all began as a frontline paramedic. The chief reflects on his first day. He was initially partnered with a colleague named Bob Vincent. He says the relationship with Vincent and other colleagues shaped his career.
3: They were good paramedics, but they were over and above that, great people. And so I learned from them, and I've carried that with me through my entire career.
2: Schmidt worked through a significant moment in the fire and paramedic history of Winnipeg, the amalgamation of the services. He recognizes there was a shaky transition, with arguments and fights not out of the question between firefighters and paramedics. But the outgoing chief says proudly, that's a thing of the past.
3: Played out in the open public. Some of it was reported widely in the media. But you know what? I'm pretty confident that I can stand here before you today and say that's not happening anymore, and it's not going to happen anymore.
2: In terms of types of calls, Schmidt says the drug crisis has completely changed the job, with meth, opioids, and cocaine creating challenging situations for first responders. Vasilios Balos, Global News.
26: Amid financial struggles and the launch of a new support team and planned silo mission announced Monday, its CEO is stepping down. Kristen Morand of the Salvation Army says they, too, are dealing with financial challenges.
4: You and I, we see it at the gas tanks. We're seeing it at the grocery stores. And unfortunately, this is impacting individuals and families all over Canada, not just here in our province. And one of the areas that we're particularly concerned of is an increase in food bank usage. So we're seeing so many more folks coming to food banks.
26: Moran says they are doing their best to try and accommodate many people who haven't had to turn to them before. Two foals from a critically endangered horse breed were born this past week at a Manitoba-based stable. As Global's Tegan Rasha tells us, their new lives are seen as an act of resilience and reconciliation.
5: That's what we wanted, one of each.
6: A colt and a filly just hours old, making their joyful arrivals at Sage Hill Stables just outside of Winnipeg. The two foals are Ojibwe Spirit Horses, a rare breed native to Northwest Ontario that was nearly extinct, according to stable volunteer Michelle McConomy.
5: In the 70s, there was only four left. Then there was a group of men who saved them. They roped them and then took them across the border to the States, where they were bred with a Mustang Stallion. And then from there, they've rebuilt the population to about 200.
6: Ojibwe Spirit Horses are said to be Canada's only Indigenous horse breed. The breed is known to be very friendly and easy to train, and has unique characteristics like a short frame and dorsal stripe. The team at Sage Hill Stables took in their three mares a few years ago. They bred two of them to Chase, a visiting stallion. His owner, Kimberly Campbell, is thrilled about the birth of his new offspring.
7: Every baby is, for us, a triumph.
6: The two foals will be given an Ojibwe name by Chase's owners on a later date, following an Indigenous ceremony. Until then, these babies will enjoy their youth until it's their turn to raise the next generation of their majestic and rare breed. Tegan Rasha, Global News.
26: It's 6:35.
8: With your traffic, I'm Adam Wilson. We're off to a nice start on the drive. Traffic volume's nice and light, not spotting any issues. Work continues both directions of the east perimeter. Expect that to slow things down between Dugald and Wenzel. Inside city limits, work continues both directions of Marion between Archibald and Panet. Northbound St. Mary's down to one lane, Abenaki-Mikina to Fermor. And northbound on Waverly, there's work continuing, McGilvery to Hennessy. 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That's your 680 CJOB traffic.
0: More details on the fire in St. Boniface. That's coming up right away. First, your forecast. We have a heat warning in effect for the southwest corner of the province, for much of southwestern Manitoba, in fact. Not yet for Winnipeg, but it is going to be hot in Winnipeg this week. Mainly sunny today with a high of 29. For tonight, clear and 16. Tomorrow, mainly sunny. South wind 30 kilometers an hour, the high 34. Friday, sunny and 35. It is 15 degrees outside, 680 CJOB. 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It is Mackling and McGarry. More of the comments from the Premier out west in a moment. But first, Mr. Mackling, we've got a big fire in St. Boniface this morning.
1: Yes, and so our teammates over at Global News, we have Skycam at the top of 201 Portage. So we were able to zoom right in about as well. We're on full zoom, according to Sam Thompson. So we can get a bird's eye view of the type of building that's on fire and the shape of it. And it adds up. I'm not going to use the name of this business, but it adds up to a report from one of our listeners who says, I drove down Archibald. The fire's between Dawson and Archibald, south of Messier.
0: Okay.
1: So that sort of matches up with everything that we've determined from our information from Winnipeg Police and from Skycam. So if you're seeing that smoke, that's the part of the city that it's in. And if that area is part of your commute or you're going there directly or semi-directly, you'll want to be aware of that, because I can anticipate that perhaps there may be some road closures or traffic disruptions at the very least because of that fire.
0: All right. And speaking of things that are on fire, in our next segment, I'll tell you about this stupid work interaction I had on Friday. That, you know, that guy in, you know, the Disney Pixar movie Inside Out, I think is what it's called.
1: Yes.
0: Where that's about the, all of this little girl's emotions are different characters, and the anger one, he blows his top and that's flames come shooting out of his head.
1: Great emoji.
0: That was me on Friday after I wasn't, thankfully this wasn't directed right at me. It wasn't somebody saying it to me, but it was part of a situation I was dealing with, and it's the stupidest thing I've ever dealt with at work in 22 years at this radio station. So I'll tell you about that on Friday. But right now, while the premiers of Canada's western provinces and territories attempted, for the most part, to portray a public image of cooperation and understanding during their meeting in Alberta's Kananaskis country this week, there was one major area of disagreement that emerged during their end-of-the-meeting press conference.
1: Okay, so in case you're unaware, in Alberta, a recent citizens' petition calling for a referendum on Alberta's independence was struck down at the courts over the failure of the province and the proponent, Take Back Alberta, to consult with First Nations, a ruling which has drawn the ire of Alberta Premier Danielle Smith, who has vowed to appeal that decision.
27: No, I mean, the way we're going to seek clarity is through the court. We think that the duty to consult is meant to be looked at through a lens of major projects, and we take that very seriously. We had an Indigenous roundtable yesterday where I shared with the premiers how we're using our Alberta Indigenous Opportunities Corporation to help underwrite major project participation, to give revenues to Indigenous nations, and how we want to continue engaging with Indigenous nations on that. But the issue, I think, in the court is whether that duty to consult should apply to citizen-initiated petitions. And that's where I think that the court erred in judgment, and I think it's also anti-democratic, the decision that they made. But we'll make the arguments in court about what the limits to duty to consult ought to be, and we'll see how that conversation goes. There's a couple of rounds that we have to go through, obviously, to Court of Appeal, probably also to the Supreme Court of Canada. But we want to make sure that we have a very clear understanding of what the duty to consult really means and what it doesn't mean. And I think at the moment there's a lack of clarity on that.
0: Now, when asked about government's duty to consult with First Nations on issues that could affect treaty rights, the response by Alberta Premier Daniel Smith was challenged as not correct by Manitoba Premier Wab Kinew.
10: And you've talked a lot about...
28: Sorry, I'd like to respond. So I think we know that is not correct, a lot of what you just said there, Premier Smith. Specifically, and we spoke about this, so I don't mind repeating this. It is not up to the petition gatherers to fulfill the duty to consult. It is up to you as the Alberta government to fulfill the duty to consult. And in this case, when there's clearly going to be an impact on well-established existing hunting and fishing rights by putting up an international border, if some would have their way, the judge ruled, and I would agree with the judge's ruling, that that is going to infringe on rights. And so there is a duty to consult. Now, to take a step further, for the Albertan who's been frustrated over the lack of progress on pipelines, you've got the Premier of BC announcing LNG, we're working on Churchill, we're working on northern trade corridors. This is a moment to get big things built in Manitoba. And I would say now is the time to work together. Why don't we hold off on this referendum talk for a year or two and see if we get these pipelines under construction? Because at the end of the day, we want Canada to succeed. We're all very proud of this place. I myself am very, very patriotic. And what I think it's important for us to say when we hear this sorts of discussion happening here in Alberta is for us to say, okay, thank you, First Nations in Alberta, for hitting the pause button on this. Now the rest of Canada, let's work together and show Alberta just how appreciated they are in the rest of this country.
27: And this is why we have the courts, because you can have politicians disagree, and that's why you take it through the court, you take it through the appeals, and you go to the Supreme Court. And ultimately, though, I have no respect to the difference of opinion that Premier Canoe has raised. I think we'll wait and to see how our Court of Appeals process goes and see what the courts have to say in the end.
1: Politicians, leaders, I don't understand the differentiator there by the Premier of Alberta. This requires some serious leadership in my mind. And Wab Kanu, for some of the challenges that he's having here in Manitoba, not everyone agrees with him in Manitoba, and certainly not everyone agrees with him across the country. But that statement yesterday has garnered a lot of attention. And if you put aside the legalities, and if you put aside the decades or longer feeling of alienation in Alberta, he makes a pretty good point. We're at a pretty potentially time-changing, history-changing point in Confederation in terms of these projects that could change the face of our country. Maybe we should be more united in this. And that's, I think, a great overall view of it, with lots of complexities underlying, of course.
0: What do you think? Text us, 204-780-6868 at 644. We'll tell you how you can win tickets for the Bomber game on Friday or Destination Dinner Stage, Can't Buy Me Love, the Beatles, after we check your forecast on CJOB.

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9: Looking at your forecast for today, we do have a heat warning in effect for southwestern Manitoba. In Winnipeg, mainly sunny with a high of 29. Tonight, clear and 16. Winnipeg is not in the heat warning yet, but looking at tomorrow's forecast, mainly sunny with a high of 34. And then Friday, sunny and 35. It is 15 outside 680 CJOB.
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9: 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And before we get into the interaction I had at work on Friday that I am still angry about, Sarah's not joining us this morning, Mackling. She's busy sort of looking into what's going on with this fire, yeah?
11: That's right, trying to find out exactly what we're dealing with. I just made a journey to the other end of the building, and it looks like things are dying down in terms of the smoke, so that's good news. Once again, that fire in between Archibald and Dawson, south of Messier, in that area of St. Boniface Industrials. So if you've been seeing smoke earlier, that is the exact geography. We won't name any businesses until we get confirmation that they're involved. And also a couple of interesting, and I shouldn't chuckle, interesting revelations in terms of some thefts and a potential arrest in a theft that was fairly high profile last week. We'll work to get all the information we can, and we'll share it with you when we're able.
9: We have two prizes up for grabs for this particular contest. We have a couple of other prizes that we can get into a little bit later, but we've got tickets for the Bomber game on Friday, preseason action with the Bombers and Lions this Friday at Princess Auto Stadium. We also have tickets for Destination Dinner Stage Camp I Me Love, the Beatles Forever, Thursday, June 4th. And I had an interaction at work that we want to ask you about the stupid things you deal with at work or the stupid things you have dealt with at work. That in 22 years, it is the stupidest thing I think I've ever dealt with. So, Greg, you will be able to relate to this, as one of our duties is to record commercials. So our producers, Nicole or Chris, will email us and say, hey, can you record this week? Sure. And we usually do those after the show is done. So I get a note late Thursday from the producers saying, hey, we need you to voice this commercial tomorrow, please. Like, sorry for the short notice. I'm like, what are you saying sorry for? It's not your someone's fault. Sometimes things just are time sensitive. Okay, so I say I'll do it after the show, as long as that's okay. I mean, if you need me to record it earlier, I'll figure it out. I'll get it done during a sports break or something. But so I go to record the commercial after the show on Friday, so it's like 10:15, and I'm looking at the script, and I realize there's a potential mistake in this script. So I flagged it and said, I'm going to read it as is written, but I'm also going to read it and record it with the potential correction. So let me know if you need more from me.
11: Sounds like a perfectly reasonable way to handle this. And I'm saying that with no knowledge of about what you're about to share with us.
9: So then I said, I'm going to be leaving the office soon. So please text me if you need me to come back, because I'll be nearby. I was down the street at the pub. It's like 3-minute walk. It's no problem for me to come back to work and record this spot. And sure enough, so this creative writer in Calgary did email me back before I left. And he said, yep, this script needs to be adjusted. I'm sorry, I missed some things. I will get you a new script ASAP. Okay, just text me when you get it, because I might not be here by that time. So it was about 12:20. I'm sitting at the pub, and I get a text message from producer Chris. Hey, Brett, did you get the updated script? No, I haven't, because he didn't text me. This creative writer in Calgary did not text me to let me know there's a new script.
12: As per the instructions in my last email.
9: Yeah, so he says, he sends me a screenshot. He says, okay, sounds good. I will let him know that you'll be back to do the spot soon. And here is the interaction. This comes from a creative writer in Calgary. Hi, Chris. I don't text for work. They don't pay for my phone, so I don't use it for business.
13: Oh, my gosh.
14: Oh.
9: I'll repeat that. Hi, Chris. I don't text for work. They don't pay for my phone, so I don't use it for business. I repeat, this is a time-sensitive thing. This spot needed to be recorded on Friday. And what irked me even more is he did email the updated script at 10:56. I left the building at 10:55 and hit street level at 10:56. Had he texted me as instructed, I would have been able to just turn around and walk right back into the building and have it recorded by 11:10. Then Chris's job is done, his job is done, and my job is done. But instead, I'm sitting there at the pub, and at this point, I'm now irate when I saw that interaction, and out of spite, I didn't want to go back to work, but I had to. So anyway, that took a while.
13: That's but crazy, though. Like, actually, to be like, hey, who do you think you are?
14: Like, I could understand if, like, you're texting a listener. Like, yeah, I wouldn't want to do that with my personal phone because I don't want my personal number out there.
9: Yeah.
14: But this is within the company. Like, no one's going to take your number and run with it. Like, what?
9: Especially when I told him I will not be on email. I don't have work email on my phone. That's not a personal choice, by the way. But please text me. I'm available. I'll come right back.
11: Plus, so you have a time sensitive work issue. You made a mistake initially. You acknowledged your mistake. Yeah, you're right. This needs to be reworked. I will get on that ASAP. You have someone whose workday is essentially done, but is prepared to make things right in order to be a team player, is prepared to go and begin their weekend, not only their weekend, but a four-day stretch of off days, essentially a vacation. And you're unwilling to take that extra step, not only not take the extra step, but to defiantly refuse to take the extra step in order to get something done that was probably your fault in the first place, is insanity.
13: Well, and, you know, majority of phones now, you don't even need, you just need Wi-Fi, and that doesn't cost anything. That doesn't cost you anything to send a message on the Wi-Fi.
14: Well, so, even with, like,
11: this doesn't sound like a cost thing. It sounds like a...
15: My response, by the way, so I came back, I recorded the spot, and I replied to him and to Chris, and I said, here you go, here's the updated spot. Chris, thank you for texting me, because I might not have seen this until at least 3 p.m., because I was not on my email. Also, Chris, let me know if you need me to e-transfer you 25 cents to cover the cost of the text. And the producer, so the creative writer saw that and replied, and he said, yep, I deserve that.
11: Okay, well, there's a little redemption. That's quite the saga.
15: Hey, and I took up the whole segment. I'm so sorry.
11: No, it's a fantastic story. And good on you for standing up and saying something. And for as idiotic as the original stance was, good on that person for saying, yeah, I deserve that.
15: Yeah.
11: Yeah, so. well done. When will we hear the spot, Brad?
15: I think it should be in the run already. It better be, after all that. And our morning chats, if we're reliable heating and air conditioning, family strong, reliable strong, Winnipeg strong, visit them at reliableheatair.ca. So tell us about the dumb things you deal with at work or have dealt with at work. We'll pick our winners at 9:15. And Tyson, if you had a story, you can feel free to come back and share, and Forte will get to you, and Mackling will get to you throughout the show. On the start on CJOB.

0: games are played. When there's a trade, sports news has been made. 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
8: Global news at 7 o'clock. I'm Sarah McCarthy. We continue to follow developing news this morning. Winnipeg fire crews and police on the scene of a fire in the St. Boniface area. Global's Matthew Merkel is there.
9: The fire started around 6 a.m. Several ladder trucks were on the scene. Big billowy smoke blowing that could be seen from downtown Winnipeg as well as Transcona. Witnesses say the industrial metals building owned by a company called Industrial Metals was the scene of the blaze at 550 Messier Street. And currently there are workers that are showing up for work, standing outside, waiting to go into work. However, they're thinking that they're probably not going to be able to clock in.
10: I just came from work and there's so much fire trucks already, so I didn't know what was on fire until now.
9: After about half an hour, it looks like the fire seems to be under control. We'll have more updates to come later in the morning. Matthew Merkel, Global News.
8: And police do tell us for traffic purposes, if the area is part of your commute, Archibald Street is currently closed in both directions from Messier Street to Marion Street. We'll continue to keep you updated. Manitoba Premier Wab Kanew calling out his Alberta colleague at the end of the Western Premier's conference. He says Premier Daniel Smith should not be appealing a court ruling preventing a separation plebiscite at a time when the provincial leaders are trying to get major projects done.
11: You've got the Premier of BC announcing LNG. We're working on Churchill. We're working on northern trade corridors. This is a moment to get big things built in Manitoba. And I would say now is the time to work together. Why don't we hold off on this referendum talk for a year or two and see if we get these pipelines under construction?
8: Smith did not respond to Canoe's suggestion. Flavored vape products may soon be available at fewer stores around Manitoba. A bill that's now before the legislature would forbid the sale of such products in any business in an urban area that allows children to enter. Health Minister Uzoma Asuguar says adults will still be able to access the products, which can help them to quit smoking.
12: So we know that for folks who are maybe making some changes to smoking cigarettes, that having an option like a flavored vape product is something that alleviates that for them. It makes it easier for folks to cut back on smoking cigarettes and eventually eliminate smoking at all.
8: The Manitoba Lung Association says the bill needs to go further as other provinces have moved to restrict most flavored vapes for adults as well. The group hopes the government will toughen up the bill before it gets passed into law. As fire paramedic chief Christian Schmidt nears retirement, he's reflecting on what has changed for first responders since he started the job nearly 33 years ago. Unfortunately, a standout for him, the severity of many calls increasing. Global's Vasilios Bellos has more.
13: In more than three decades of service, outgoing fire paramedic chief Christian Schmidt has seen it all.

0: and notes some troubling trends. When he first started as a paramedic, overdoses were often a result of painkillers, but that's changed.
1: Talking about the methamphetamine, the opioids, the cocaine, to some extent marijuana, softer drugs, and then we still have alcohol.
0: Along with this, he says there's been a shift in the types of violent, weapons-based calls.
1: The start of my career, it was a lot of knives and edged weapons. Those are still prevalent today, but now we have more prevalence of guns and obviously gunshot wounds.
0: And while there are struggles, the outgoing chief says there are fantastic first responders in this city who just need more support. Vasilios Bellos, Global News.
2: In other news, U.S. President Donald Trump is expected to gather his cabinet at 10 o'clock our time for a high-stakes meeting on ending the war with Iran. The Republican president has recently projected confidence that he's closing in on a deal, one that would reopen the Strait of Hormuz and give him a credible argument that Iran's nuclear capabilities have been diminished enough to declare victory. However, some supporters worry that any deal would only embolden the Islamic Republic. And residents of a western New Brunswick town say their lives have been upended by a popular potato chip maker. Susan Ryan of Woodstock says the smell of chips is constant after a covered bridge built a new factory near her home.
3: We can no longer hang our clothes on our clothesline because the smell from the potato chips just impacts on everything. So the whole neighborhood is almost like we're living in a prison yard here. It's impacted all of us.
2: Ryan and 16 other residents have been making legal claims against the company. Covered Bridge says it's planting trees, building a fence, and taking other measures to limit its effect and the smell of the chips on the community. It's 7:05.
4: With your traffic, I'm Adam Wilson. We do have a closure this morning on Archibald. That's been closed between Messier and Marion due to a fire. You're going to want to avoid the area. Northbound Lagimodiere, a few delays as you're heading towards Dugald. And northbound William Clement on your way to the Charleswood Bridge. Eastbound Broadway, some new work happening in your median lane starting at Portage. And northbound Pembina, work continues on the ramp heading westbound on Abenoji-Mikina. Busy day ahead. Get your to-dos done while someone else does the driving. How? Try Transit, Winnipeg Transit. That's your 6 ADCJOB traffic.
5: We have a heat warning in effect for southwestern Manitoba. For Winnipeg, not in the heat warning yet, but going to be hot the next few days. Mainly sunny today with an east wind 30 kilometers an hour, the high 29. Tonight, clear and 16. Tomorrow, mainly sunny, south wind 30 kilometers an hour with a high of 34. And Friday, sunny and 35. Just hitting refresh here on Environment and Climate Change Canada's website. It is 16 degrees outside, 680 CJOB. 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It is Mackling and McGarry. Heads up. Well, actually, you know, let's just get right into this. We've had a big fire in St. Boniface this morning, and Global News is on the case, Mr. Mackling.
6: Matthew Merkel joins us from the scene of this fire. Well, hopefully you're a safe distance away. Matthew, whereabouts are you exactly?
7: We're right in the parking lot, actually, for the Industrial Metals Building at 550 Messier Street. It looks like it's starting to get pretty busy here as fire crews kind of wrap this fire up.
6: And we saw that fire break out almost in real time in the Global Newsroom. Talk about what you saw when you saw it and how quickly you were able to get there. And I would say as well, how quickly Winnipeg Fire Paramedic Service were able to put that fire out.
7: Well, you and I, Greg, saw the fire almost immediately as it started. And we raced down to the scene here, and we already saw about several fire trucks, including a ladder truck. So fire crews were right on top of this one. And only about 20 minutes later, we started seeing that gray smoke you want to see when the fire starts getting really hit with that water. And things have been wrapped up pretty smoothly here. There's only about a couple fire trucks left. And it looks like workers have even filed into the building to kind of get some of their belongings. So WFPS really handling this one quickly.
6: Do we have an idea of whether the building was a materials building, or would it be like an office building? Do we have an idea on which structure? Because there are multiple structures on that property, right, Matthew?
7: Correct. So right beside me is the office building for Industrial Metals. And then to my left, there's the scrapyard as well as the larger actual recycling depot. However, it looks like it's actually a pile of something. I don't want to get into specifics here, but it looks like a pile of scrap metal that caught fire just outside of the building. So from what I can see, it looks like both buildings have been spared, and a rather large fire really contained to what's outside.
6: Last one for you. The smell, sometimes a metal fire, any fire, quite frankly, can have a smell to it. Is there anything unusual about the smell this morning, Matthew?
7: Well, it definitely smells like burnt metal. A little backstory. I actually grew up with a welder in the family, so it's a smell that's pretty familiar to me. So it doesn't smell like anything too unusual, but definitely that weldy smell that some people might be more used to.
5: All right, Matthew Merkel, thank you for the trivia note, and thank you for the report. We appreciate it, sir.
7: Thanks, guys.
5: Global's Matthew Merkel joining us live on 680 CJOB. And just for, we sort of had to give ourselves a geography lesson on this. So this is, Messier runs between Dawson Road North and Archibald from east to west. And this Industrial Metals is sort of just off of Archibald and Messier, which is a block south of Archibald and Plinget.
6: That's right. So there's a train line that seems to even run right into the yard there. If you use that part of the city at all, you know that there's a train line, a rail line that runs parallel to Archibald. And Messier is where it makes that curve, where if you're heading southbound, it sort of jaunts gingerly to the west and then resumes a southward trajectory where first a Student Canada is, all those school buses are parked. So there's your geography, Winnipeg geography lesson for this morning.
5: And once again, it looks like this was handled quite quickly, because when it was first spotted, it was we were getting text messages galore on this, people asking what's going on, because it was big black plume of smoke that was being pushed east. And that was an hour ago, and I just had a look out the window, and it looks like nothing. It looks like it never happened.
6: Yeah, it's pretty impressive how quickly they were able to clean that up. I have an update for you, Brett.
5: Okay.
6: On a story that we brought you on 680 CJOB, I believe it was Friday.
5: Yep.
6: Story of a stolen play structure at a daycare. Was this in Headingley?
5: Yes.
6: We got word from one of our listeners. It looks as though there's been an arrest in that case. I reached out to the owner of said daycare, who confirms yes, last night, just before 7 p.m., Winnipeg police reached out saying they have someone in custody. And I said, I'm also hearing that you maybe got your play structure back already. Yep, 8:15 last night, Winnipeg police returned the play structure. It is in several pieces.
5: Oh.
6: So I'm working on scheduling an interview for our program, or maybe with Hal Anderson just after 10 o'clock to get the lowdown, get the details of what sort of shape this play structure is in. Is it salvageable? Might they still need a brand new one? I'm guessing the evidence room at WPS wasn't large enough for a play structure for as serious a conversation as this is. That's good news, I think.
5: Okay, and thank you to our listeners for giving us the heads up on, A, the fact that this happened on Friday, to learn that all these toys were stolen and a play structure out of the yard of this daycare. And the GoFundMe was being planned. So good news to hear that the play structure, at the very least, has been returned. So,
6: Darren says, Archibald, now open.
5: Okay, thank you for that, Darren. More traffic and weather coming up in 3 minutes on The Start.

0: right now, it's about our chicken nugget small combo. 10 nuggets, small fries, and a small drink for just $8.99. You heard that right. Just $8.99, but only for a limited time.
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12: 716, 680 CJOB traffic. Here's Adam Wilson.
13: Fire crews have closed Archibald this morning between Messier and Marion, asking that you avoid the area. Over on the east perimeter, expect some slow-moving traffic in both directions, with work continuing between Wenzel and Dougal. Northbound Osborne traffic slowing down, approaching Broadway, and northbound Keniston as you're heading to Scurfield. Northbound Waverly, lane closures McGilvery to Hennessy, and northbound St. Mary's down to one lane, Abenogi-Mikina to Fermor. Busy day ahead, get your to-dos done while someone else does the driving. How? Try Transit, Winnipeg Transit. That's your 680 CJOB traffic.
14: Yellow-coated heat warning, and I suspect we might be getting a lot of this over the next several days. This is for the southwest corner of the province. And so central Manitoba, including Brandon, Verdon, Morden, and Winkler, mainly sunny today. East wind 30, high of 29. That's for the city of Winnipeg. Clear tonight, low of 16. Mainly sunny tomorrow. South wind at 30, high 34. Sunny Friday and a high of 35 degrees. Right now it is 16 and mostly sunny outside 680. CJOB.
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12: It's Meckling and McGarry. Oh, we're just getting caught up on all the prizes we've got to give away this week. We have a couple of Princess Auto-related prizes as we get ready for the grand opening Tuesday, June 2nd. That's next week.
14: Next Tuesday. Cannot wait.
12: Wow. That snuck up fast. So we have the prize pack we'll give away later is two pairs of tickets to the grand opening concert on Tuesday, June 2nd, featuring Gord Bamford and Katie St. Germain. So that's one prize pack. This one is a $25 gift card, plus one pair of tickets to the grand opening concert on Tuesday, June 2nd, once again, featuring Gord Bamford and Katie St. Germain. So I know we were doing some trivia this week. Going to switch it up a little bit this morning. How about we figure that out and then do that at 7:50?
14: We can do that at 7:50 ahead of Paul Edmonds' Jets report. Paul's thoughts on the backup goaltender situation with the Jets.
12: Okay. And speaking of hockey, is it a curse? The President's Trophy?
14: It's been one since, is it 2013, the last time a team won the President's Trophy and the Stanley Cup? The Chicago Blackhawks, I believe, this is off the top of my head, were the last team to accomplish that. So we're going on. It's going to be at least 14 years before it happens, as the Colorado Avalanche said goodbye last night as they were swept away by the Vegas Golden Knights in four straight. Now the Golden Knights, I think, have won seven straight games. And they're one of only a handful of teams in history to go into the Stanley Cup final on such a winning streak.
12: Wow. Okay. So. More sports coming up in a couple of minutes with Tyson. But this is a text message that's not for a prize. And I guess we're going to call this listener Jimmy.
14: Yes, we know who it is. And so I'm fearful if we read it with the person's actual name, other people might figure out who they are. But we'll say Jimmy says, grumpy old man alert. This has to do with your wonderful rant this morning and your wonderful story about jumping through hoops to try and get something done. And on the other end, somebody refusing to send a text message in order to alert you to the fact that there's something for you to read back at the station, even though you'd started your holidays, but we digress. I feel younger people, oh, geez, Jimmy's pulling the ageism, the generational card here. Yeah, I feel younger people don't have that same commitment to get things done. Arrive right on time, leave right on time, and work sometimes feels like a bad game of Simon Says. And God forbid you don't acknowledge what they've done each and every time, you know, acknowledging them for, you know, doing the job they're paid to do. It's exhausting. I'm not a manager, but I've been around for a long time. Some might say too long. And I will tell you, I've seen enough to know I've seen too much. Jimmy adds an LOL. Wait for my book. I don't know if that's a laughter or a sinister.
12: So thank you for that, Jimmy. So in the meantime, we were asking you about the stupid things that you've had to deal with at work. Dumb interactions at work, whether it's your present job or maybe a past job. So you don't want to put yourself in jeopardy by calling people out in your current job. And we'll pick our winner for the Bomber tickets for Friday or Destination Dinner Stage Can't Buy Me Love, The Beatles Forever, Thursday, June 4th. We'll pick those winners at 9:15. Greg, what's coming up in sports?
14: Well, we've blown Tyson's NHL headline all to smithereens, but did the NBA MVP finally show up in the Western Conference Final in that league? 7:25 Bean Sports with Tyson. Weather with Brett next.

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13: We have a heat warning in effect for southwestern Manitoba, not yet for Winnipeg, but in Winnipeg today, mainly sunny with a high of 29. Tonight, clear and 16. 34 degrees tomorrow, 35 on Friday. It is 16 outside, 680 CJOB.
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15: Good morning, Tyson Rilke with you at 725. The Vegas Golden Knights squeak past the Colorado Avalanche by a score of 2-1 to sweep the Avs and advance to their third Stanley Cup final in 9 seasons. Mark Stone opened up the scoring on a breakaway for his 5th of the postseason, and John Tortorella, who took over head coaching duties with only 8 games left in the regular season, will go to his first Stanley Cup final since leading the Lightning to their first cup back in 2004. In the Eastern Conference final, Carolina will hope to take a commanding 3-1 series lead tonight against the Montreal Canadiens. In Bombers training camp, if Bombers rookie Jacoby Clinton doesn't make the team as a linebacker, he has shown promise at another position. CJOB's Derek Taylor explains.
16: Clinton showed incredible hands in Saturday's preseason game. He ripped a Braden Schager pass out of the air, a ball moving very fast from not too far away, and returned it for a touchdown. Showing off those mitts like that, should Clinton try out at receiver if this linebacker thing doesn't work?
17: Oh, no.
16: Those hands, though.
17: Those hands. I like to hit. I don't like to get hit. That's any defensive player, they like to hit. Besides, you know, you got your few who like the ankle bite or whatever. But me, I grew up, you know, my brother went first round, 21st pick out of Alabama, defensive player. All we know is defense. I don't think offense will ever be my thing unless they, you know what I'm saying, they want to put me at a little running back here and there. I could get a little move in, but other than that, boss, I'm strictly linebacker.
16: His brother, he mentioned, is Ha-Ha Clinton Dix, who played 7 seasons in the NFL at defensive back, retiring in 2021. After Jacoby's performance on Sunday, he may have claim to the best hands in the family. Blue Bomber Training Camp reports are brought to you by QP 204, representing healthcare support workers in the WRHA and Shared Health.
15: In the American Association, the Gold Eyes picked up their 4th win in a row, beating the Gary South Shore Railcats 7-1. And Fish pitcher Kevin Volpel had a great game, going 7 strong innings with 4 strikeouts. The Toronto Blue Jays smoked the Miami Marlins 8-1, thanks to a grand slam from Jesus Sanchez in the 6th inning. Spencer Miles picked up the win in this one as he went 4 strong innings. On to the NBA, the OKC Thunder topped the San Antonio Spurs 127-114 and grab a demanding 3-2 series lead in the Western Conference Final. Shai Gilgeous-Alexander went off for 32 points and 9 assists, while Victor Wembanyama was held relatively in check, getting 20 points while shooting just over 25% from the field. The Knicks are waiting for the winner of this series in the NBA Finals. Opening round action at the French Open, Felix Auger-Aliassime won his opening match against Germany's Daniel Altmaier. Denis Shapovalov was knocked out by Spain's Jaime Faria, and Victoria Mboku won in straight sets over Nicola Bartenkova. The remaining Canadians will be back in action tomorrow. And some NFL news: Chargers signed safety Derwin James to a 3-year deal just over $75 million, making him the highest paid safety for the second time in his career. And Green Bay Packers star running back Josh Jacobs was arrested Tuesday and booked on several domestic violence charges, according to a Hobart Law Lawrence Police Department in Wisconsin. I'm Tyson Rewicki, and that's sports on 680 CJOB.
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22: Good morning, I'm Sarah McCarthy. Winnipeg fire crews spending the morning knocking down a blaze in the St. Boniface area. Black smoke could be seen starting around 6 a.m. in the 500 block of Messier Street. Global's Matthew Merkel was there.
23: We're right in the parking lot, actually, for the industrial metals building at 550 Messier Street. We already saw about several fire trucks, including a ladder truck. So fire crews were right on top of this one. And 20 minutes later, we started seeing that gray smoke you want to see when the fire starts getting really hit with that water. And things have been wrapped up pretty smoothly here. There's only about a couple fire trucks left. It looks like workers have even filed into the building.
22: Drivers should still avoid the area. Archibald Street was closed in both directions from Messier Street to Marion Street, so there may still be backups in that area. There's a new report out that says a small group of cities across the country is driving Canada's progress on diversifying its trade beyond the U.S. Coming from the Canadian Chamber of Commerce, the report identifies Calgary, Ottawa, Toronto, Saskatoon, and Kelowna as the cities making the most gains. It also says the numbers suggest many businesses still anticipate Canada-U.S. trade relations to stabilize at some point, although they are likely to remain volatile for the time time being. Manitoba Premier Wam Kanoo says Alberta should still pause its fall separation vote for a year or two while pipelines and other mega projects get built. Kanoo was speaking directly to Alberta's Premier Danielle Smith at the end of a two-day meeting of Western and Northern Premiers in Kananaskis, west of Calgary. Smith's office says there is no plan on delaying the vote, though. The Premier has said she wants Alberta to stay in Canada, but Albertans who are upset with Ottawa deserve to have their opinions heard. The Manitoba government plans to greatly limit where you can get flavored vaping products. A newly introduced bill would forbid the sale of such products in businesses in urban areas, allowing people under 18 to enter. But the Manitoba Lung Association says stronger measures are needed, and the idea already lags behind efforts already happening in other provinces when limiting vaping to adults. It's hoping that the government will change the bill before it gets passed into law. Resource Assistance for Youth is trying to make Winnipeg a better place for young people. Executive Director Kate Schoberg explains their mission is to help any kid who needs and wants help.
0: Yeah, we serve youth who come from all over the city and, you know, really, like, just like everybody else, we're looking for success in housing, but we have that historic hub model at Ray where any youth that comes in the door can access any of our program areas, whether it's mental health, where it's cultural supports, education, employment, and then also housing, and we do our outreach team as well.
22: Schoberg notes that nationally, only 8 out of every 1,000 kids that experience child and family services get into post-secondary education, numbers she says need to improve. The city of Winnipeg looking at fresh development in Centerport. An application from the local Jessiemann Family Investments hopes to develop Catalyst Park in what will be the largest development ever in Centerport. President of Centerport Canada, Carly Edmondson, says the 700-acre industrial park is long overdue.
1: There has been such a lack of serviced industrial land in the city of Winnipeg. The installation of the servicing water and wastewater has brought 1,800 acres to the forefront for development, but this is the first to file their papers for development.
22: Mayor Scott Gillingham is excited about the potential and says numerous businesses in the aerospace sector are already interested in using the site. And the municipality of North Norfolk had a furry visitor wandering a local golf course. Global's Noah Fuchs tells us more.
2: How'd you get back so fast, Yogi?
3: I hitchhiked.
24: A black bear walked onto the McGregor Town and Country Club grounds around 7:30 Tuesday morning. Greenskeeper Kevin Henry says he was planning the day with his crew when something unusual caught their attention, a bear roaming the course. Henry recorded a video of the encounter, which quickly gained traction on social media. Although bears are beautiful animals, Henry says you should never go near one if you see it.
25: Don't approach them because, I mean, if they get the feeling that they're cornered, then they're going to get aggressive, right? So just let them wander through and do their thing and leave them alone.
24: The municipality of North Norfolk also reported that the bear was seen near their soccer fields earlier in the day. Authorities advise anyone who encounters a bear to not engage with the animal. Noah Fuchs, Global News.
22: And a provincial spokesperson for the Manitoba Conservation Office Service says that they are aware that there was that black bear at the McGregor Golf Course, which they say has now since moved out of the area. The province notes bear activity around Manitoba has stayed at normal levels for this time of year. It's 7:35.
4: With your traffic, I'm Adam Wilson. Fire crews have Archibald closed this morning between Marion and Messier, asking that you avoid the area. Southbound Lagimodia, a few delays as you're making your way to McLeod, and northbound Keniston heading towards Grant. Work continues both directions of Marion, slowing things down between Archibald and Panet. And eastbound on Portage Avenue East is closed, Main to Westbrook. 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That's your 680-CJOB traffic.
13: We have a heat warning in effect for southwestern Manitoba, not yet including Winnipeg, but it is going to be hot in Winnipeg as well. Mainly sunny today, east wind 30 kilometers an hour, the high 29. Tonight, clear and 16. Tomorrow, mainly sunny. South wind 30 kilometers an hour. The high 34. Friday, sunny and 35. It is 16 outside. 680 CJOB. 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It is Mackling and McGarry. This hour of the start is brought to you by the new Princess Auto. See you at the grand opening June 2nd, 500 Panet Road. And a bit later this half hour, we'll tell you how you can win a $25 gift card, plus one pair of tickets for the grand opening concert on June 2nd, featuring Gord Bamford and Katie St. Germain. And we have our Wednesday hockey report with Paul Edmonds coming up, talking about some off-season goaltending decisions the Jets might need to make. But right now, let's talk time. Spring forward, fall back, or pack it up. Manitoba weighs in.
5: A new survey with just over 1,000 Manitobans, 1,060 to be exact, on the time change shows preferences that most Manitobans favor moving away from a biannual clock change, with strong support for adapting a permanent time system. Which clock do Manitobans support most strongly? Nicholas Borodenko, partner of Prairie Research Associates, is here to fill in the blanks. Nicholas, thank you for doing this. I know you're out of the city today, so we appreciate it. Thank you.
6: Morning, gentlemen.
5: Before we find out which time clock we prefer to lock in on, how many Manitobans are simply done with the twice-yearly time change, Nicholas?
6: Two interesting pieces. So there's 73% who are done. They want no more switching. But even amongst that, there's another 13% who are apathetic. They don't care either way. And so I think really it's only 14% who say, I want to keep switching back and forth. So the large majority are either in favor of getting rid of switching or just, to be honest, don't care what happens.
13: So with the debate over this biannual time change, I'm wondering, you know, based on what you're seeing from this survey, what is the case for the year-round daylight saving time?
6: Yeah, so the preference is to go to daylight savings time. That's about a third of Manitobans want to keep it, and primarily that is because of the fit within their lifestyle. More people want it simply because they just want more daylight hours in the evening when they're able to enjoy it. I think especially in the summer, there was many who spoke about the fact that, you know, getting that extra hour in the evening helps them be healthier, helps them live a more active lifestyle, is just better for their overall sense of well-being.
5: Well, I'm in that camp, and Brett McGarry actually has been very loudly in the camp where he suggests, and I think he makes a strong case, that just simply continuing to change the clock might ultimately make more sense, because the reasons that people that do want to stay on standard time do make some pretty good points with regard to safety, in particular school-age children.
6: Yeah, and it's a smaller group. It's about 18% who want to just stay on standard time. Two reasons there. One is a lot of it is the morning, getting kids ready, having kids wake up when there is potentially some sun. There's also a big group in there who just also wants it to be in line with our neighbors in Saskatchewan, which I thought was interesting. Didn't see that as a great reason, but I guess if you've got friends, family, the reasons to visit, you know, if you want to get to the Labor Day game at the right time, I guess that makes it. But the main thing, yeah, is people there. The interesting piece about this, too, is across all age groups, like age groups, demographic groups, staying on daylight time is the number one choice. Like, this doesn't vary by anything other than parents. People with kids, what their preference actually is, their strongest preference is stop making any change. For parents, it's, I don't want the change at all. I don't care what it is, but their strongest preference is just to get away with doing any change. Because if you've had kids, that time change is probably one of the worst things that can ever happen when you've got someone at the age of five in your house.
13: Well, and that reminds me, my dad said that he's not sure which one he would prefer, but he does remember that the daylight saving time in the summer made it challenging just to simply get us to bed.
6: Yeah, getting to bed, or even worse, when the kids were young, is they decide to now wake up at 4 o'clock in the morning because their clocks don't change when they go to bed.
5: And neither do pets. They ultimately sort of feed off and get into your routine, but it does take a while. So I'm not surprised that for a vast majority of us, we're sort of done with this change. I'm not surprised. I'm happy actually to see that the DST is the preferred time, but I don't suspect that there's a clear path here for a decision for the government. There's a lot of things still to be weighed out, even based on some of this very strong evidence of how Manitobans feel.
6: Yeah, I would agree. Other than if you're looking at the numbers, you're basically almost, in terms of preference, you're basically almost 2-1 in favor of daylight time versus standard time. So, you know, just from that, like you sense that the lean is in that direction. So, you know, if you're going on it just based on popularity, the daylight time does win out by a fair margin.
13: And based on the survey results, as well as you pointed out, only 14% say continue to switch between. Yeah. But what's the case for that flexibility being made? Like, why do those Manitobans support just sticking to what we're doing right now?
6: In most cases, which is fairly standard, is some people just don't want any change. They want the change because it's what we've been doing. They'd like to keep it the way it has been because it's just what we've been doing, and we'd like just to keep doing the thing that we've been doing. Otherwise, there was really no strong arguments around safety or health, other than, you know, this is what we've been doing and I'd like to continue doing it because it's just what I've been doing for 10, 20, 30, 40, 50, 60 years.
5: Nicholas, thank you so much for taking the time today, but also for a partner, our Prairie Research Associates, taking the pulse of Manitobans as we sort of head into the heat and the heart of this debate. Thanks so much for this.
6: Thanks a lot, guys.
13: Nicholas Borodenko, partner Prairie Research Associates, joining us live on 680 CJOB. And if you haven't taken the provincial survey yet, you can go to engagemb.ca to weigh in on the future of time change in Manitoba. You will need an account, or you'll need to log in and register. I was surprised to see that I already had an account.
5: Oh, you've done a survey previous.
13: I guess so. I don't remember which one, but I thought, okay, I tried to register, punched in my email. It said this email is already in use. So I tried to log in and I took a guess at a password and got it. But
5: wow.
13: It's only 6 or 7 questions. I think it was listener Terry who was saying that she wasn't a fan of the survey. She felt it was sort of skewed. It was biased to not changing the clocks anymore. Because the province wants, they've said they would, if it were up to them, they'd go standard time, right?
5: Just based on the health evidence and a lot of the things which we've heard over the years from some of the experts we've brought on our program, that daylight saving time matches up more closely with our circadian rhythm. For those of us whose circadian rhythms are forever ruined,
13: yeah,
5: I don't care. I want daylight saving time. I understand and really do appreciate the research that's gone into this DS or standard time being the healthier choice. But for once, I'm against the experts. I don't agree. It doesn't fit most people's lifestyle. And I've said this as well. Staying on standard time would suit our schedule much better.
13: Yep.
5: 3:30 sunrise? Well, not, but dawn? Like this morning at 4:30, dawn is upon us.
13: Yep.
5: This morning. 3:30? Yeah, I'd be fine with that. That works for me, but it doesn't work for most people.
13: No, it doesn't. And I also would very, from a selfish perspective, would enjoy the earlier sunset, because it would still be like in sort of peak summer, it would still be going down late. But you know, there are times where I say it's a Friday night and I want to watch a movie, Well, if it's still sunny outside, I might not feel like watching that movie until it gets dark. Like, let's say I want to watch a scary movie. I'd rather watch that in the dark. And if I got to wait till 10:30 to start that movie, I might already be getting sleepy on Joe, a Friday night.
5: Joe says permanent DST means a 10:15 a.m. sunrise in Churchill in the winter. He says, no offense, but no thanks.
13: Okay, and we appreciate that feedback because that's often one of the retorts on the health benefits. So how do people who live far or further north, because there are some parts of the world who get no, they'll go for a month with no sunshine and a month with nothing but sunshine. Yeah, I'd have no idea how to deal with that.
5: Yeah, you got to be programmed differently to adjust and deal with that.
13: 7:47 with Mackling and McGarry. You can feel free to weigh in after hearing what you just heard. This survey says the majority, not the vast majority, but the majority of Manitobans would prefer to stay on daylight saving time. Check traffic and weather. We got Princess Auto giveaway and our Wednesday Jets report next on The Start.

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12: Good morning. 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Tensions were on full display in Alberta yesterday as the Western premiers wrapped up their annual conference. 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
14: Not hearing of any stalls or crashes this morning, but we do have a closure on Archibald. That's closed between Marion and Mission due to a fire. You're going to want to avoid the area. Northbound Pembina, Grant to Confusion Corner is moving well at 3 minutes. Northbound St. Mary's, St. Anne's to Marion is slowing down. That's up to 6. Westbound Nairn, some delays on your way to Archibald. And southbound on McPhillips, with work happening just inside the north perimeter. 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That's your 680 CJOB traffic.
13: We have a heat warning in effect for southwestern Manitoba. That warning is not yet in effect for Winnipeg, but it is going to be hot in Winnipeg. Mainly sunny today, east wind 30 kilometers an hour, the high 29. Tonight, clear, low 16. Tomorrow, mainly sunny. South wind 30 kilometers an hour, the high 34. Friday, sunny and 35. It is 16, outside 680 CJOB.
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13: We got a Princess Auto prize pack to give away in a moment's time before our Wednesday Jets report. And very quickly, Mr. Meckling, we got all kinds of feedback, as we always do, on the time change. What is, was it Mike in Verdon?
10: Yeah, Mike says, it doesn't matter to me about the time change. I'm going to be late anyway.
13: So no matter what the clock says.
10: The clock's out the window for Mike. Does not matter where we land. So I like the honesty.
13: That's good, Mike. Also, if you want to win yourself a $25 gift card for Princess Auto and a pair of tickets for the grand opening concert on Tuesday, June 2nd, featuring Gord Bamford and Katie St. Germain, how about this? You have until Paul Edmonds finishes his Jets report. I ask this question because I have a tendency to screw this up myself. So how do you spell Katie? How do you spell Katie's first name? 204-780-6868. You've got until the hockey report is over. And speaking of which, Mr. Fortier and Mr. Meckling, what do we got today?
10: There are many personnel decisions to make this offseason for the Winnipeg Jets. In today's Jets report, Paul Edmonds says the backup goaltender should not be one of them.
15: For all of the heavy lifting expected this offseason to get the Jets back to the Stanley Cup playoffs next year, the one area the team's hockey operations department likely won't dedicate too much time to is goaltending. Sure, life without Connor Hellebuyck, as mentioned here before, is closer than ever before. But there's zero chance his address changes without at least a redemption tour starting next September. As for his backup, Eric Comrie, well, he does require a new contract to remain with the team as his current deal expires July the 1st. But that piece of hockey business should be a formality for Comrie's camp and for those on Carlton Street entrusted to build next year's roster. Now, a quick look at Comrie's numbers from this past season would indicate a slip in proficiency. But also remember, his 25 appearances were more than ever before in his NHL career, and a good chunk of those came while assuming the starting job as Hellebuyck recovered from injury. Over his 6 years with the Jets, the soon-to-be 31-year-old has been the ultimate soldier. His work ethic rivals few, he's a near-perfect teammate, is a good goaltender, and his family loves living here. In other words, there's no reason for the Jets brass to start a search to find his replacement. It's really Comrie's job to retain, and a 2-year extension with a modest raise would undoubtedly consummate another deal, which, if you're counting, would be Comrie's 6th contract with the Jets over his professional career. The other aspect to Comrie remaining with Winnipeg for at least another year or two would be to provide some additional time for goaltending prospects Dom DeVincentis and Thomas Milich to continue their progressional growth in the American Hockey League. Therefore, re-signing Comrie makes a lot of sense for many reasons for the Jets, and it's probably exactly what they're thinking too. After all, backup goaltending wasn't a problem for Winnipeg this past season, which means all of the heavy lifting to improve the team should be applied elsewhere this offseason.
13: Thank you very much, Paul Edmonds. More hockey on Jets at noon. Sarah McCarthy has Global News at 8. Next.
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7: Good morning, I'm Sarah McCarthy.
8: There's so much fire trucks already.
7: Morning fire in St. B and Canoe versus Smith in Alberta.
9: Why don't we hold off on this referendum talk for a year or two and see if we get these pipelines under construction?
7: Our top story this morning, firefighters quickly tackling a fire in the industrial area of St. Boniface. Global's Matthew Merkel was there and has more.
10: The fire started around 6 a.m. Several ladder trucks were on the scene. Thick billowy smoke blowing that could be seen from downtown Winnipeg as well as Transcona. Witnesses say the industrial metals building owned by a company called Industrial Metals was the scene of the blaze at 550 Messier Street. There are workers that are showing up for work standing outside.
8: I just came from work and there's so much fire trucks already, so I didn't know what was on fire until now. It
10: looks like the fire seems to be under control. Matthew Merkel, Global News.
7: We will continue to bring you more details as we learn them on that fire. The Western Premier's meeting has wrapped up in Kananaskis, Alberta. A joint agreement made on working together for the betterment of the West. But Alberta Premier Daniel Smith's explanation about why their province is appealing a court decision preventing a separation plebiscite not going over well with Manitoba Premier Wab Kanew.
11: But we want to make sure that we have a very clear understanding of what the duty to consult really means and what it doesn't mean. And I think at the moment there's a lack of clarity on that.
12: And you've talked a lot about...
9: Sorry, I'd like to respond. So I think we know that is not correct, a lot of what you just said there, Premier Smith.
7: BC Premier David Eby also expressing concern and opposition to a plebiscite, but says the leaders don't always agree. The Manitoba government is planning on new restrictions for the sale of flavored vaping products, but one group says the idea doesn't go far enough. A bill that's now before the legislature would forbid the sale of such products in businesses in urban areas that allow children to enter. Health Minister Uzoma Asaguar says flavored vapes need to be kept away from kids.
13: And we've done that because we know that that is a gateway for kids in particular, choosing more significant like tobacco, cigarettes, substances later on.
7: The Manitoba Lung Association says some other province has gone a step further by banning most flavors of vaping products for adults as well, or raising the age to buy the products up to 21 years old. Silo Mission announcing earlier this week that its CEO will be stepping down, citing ongoing financial struggles and the introduction of a new support plan. Kristen Morand of the Salvation Army says while they too have run into financial challenges, they're continuing to do their best.
14: The values of the Salvation Army are hope, dignity, service, and stewardship. So we have a large team that's always looking at our operations, making sure that we're able to deliver the best services that we can in areas where they are needed most.
7: Moran says they have seen a rise in need for people needing to access a food bank. In many cases, people who have never had to turn to a food bank before. Fire paramedic chief Christian Schmidt is nearing retirement come July. After 33 years with the service, the outgoing chief is now reflecting on all the challenges and highs of his career. Here's Global's Vasilios Bellos.
15: Now outgoing fire paramedic chief Christian Schmidt had a number of roles, but it all began as a frontline paramedic.

0: The chief reflects on his first day. He was initially partnered with a colleague named Bob Vincent. He says the relationship with Vincent and other colleagues shaped his career.
1: They were good paramedics, but they were over and above that, great people. And so I learned from them, and I've carried that with me through my entire career.
0: Schmidt worked through a significant moment in the fire and paramedic history of Winnipeg, the amalgamation of the services. He recognizes there was a shaky transition, with arguments and fights not out of the question between firefighters and paramedics. But the outgoing chief says proudly, that's a thing of the past.
1: Played out in the open public. Some of it was reported widely in the media. But you know what? I'm pretty confident that I can stand here before you today and say that's not happening anymore, and it's not going to happen anymore.
0: In terms of types of calls, Schmidt says the drug crisis has completely changed the job, with meth, opioids, and cocaine creating challenging situations for first responders. Vasilios Bolos, Global News.
2: And the Weather Network, out with its seasonal forecast for June, July, and August. Chief Meteorologist Doug Gilham says summer heat is about to be here.
3: The heat will be more inconsistent and less severe than what we have seen in some previous summers across central and eastern Canada. The heat will be most persistent across western Canada, and summer's going to get off to a quick start across the prairies.
2: The Yukon and Western Northwest Territories are also in for a warmer than normal summer. It's 8:05.
4: With your traffic, I'm Adam Wilson. We do have a closure this morning on Archibald. Fire crews have that closed. Marion to Messier, you're going to need to detour around that. Southbound Lagimodier, some long lines making your way to McLeod, as well as both directions of the east perimeter, with work happening between Wenzel and Dugald. Northbound St. Mary's, St. Anne's to Marion, expect 7 minutes. Southbound Henderson, Monroe to Hespler is 4. Northbound Waverly, we have work continuing, McGilvery to Hennessy. 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
5: We have a heat warning in effect for southwestern Manitoba, code yellow. Not yet for Winnipeg, but in Winnipeg today, mainly sunny. East wind 30 kilometers an hour with a high of 29. For tonight, clear, low 16. Tomorrow, mainly sunny. South wind 30 kilometers an hour, the high 34. Friday, sunny and 35. It is 17 degrees outside, 680 CJOB. 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
6: What?
5: I had this song stuck in my head for 2 weeks, and I couldn't remember what it was. I just had the sort of the, like, the melody of the chorus, but I couldn't find it. I was trying to, I had words in my head, but I kept Googling lyrics that were pointing me to different songs. This is it! So thank you. What's the song that you're playing here for, Jay?
7: Armageddon by Prism.
5: Oh,
6: and
5: man.
6: And Tuke does the cover. So you'd been sort of in the Tuke rabbit hole for a while, right?
5: Yeah, I don't know where. Forte must have played this one day on the show, and it buried itself in my head. I had it in my head and could not. It was driving me crazy. This is miraculous. I feel great. Thank you.
6: Turn it up, Jeff.
5: That's it. I was Googling song lyric, Carry Me Home. You know how many songs have those lyrics?
6: Tell us, Brett. It's too, more than five?
5: Too many to go through. Oh, this is so good. Thank you, Forte. Sorry about that.
6: Now apologies to all of you who will have this earworm and carry this around for the next 3 weeks.
5: I need to write this down right now before I forget. So we are going to announce in our next segment who has won prize pack number one from Princess Auto. This one is a $25 gift card with a pair of tickets for the grand opening concert Tuesday, June 2nd, featuring Gord Bamford and Katie St. Germain. We told you to text, how do you spell Katie's first name? And the answer is C-A-T-I-E. I know this, but whenever I type it, I start with a K.
6: Default.
5: And it probably drives her nuts because we used to work with somebody named Casey Wilson. Do you remember Casey Wilson?
6: I sure do.
5: Her name is spelled K-A-C-E-Y, and she always lamented, why did my dad decide to spell my name this way? Drove her nuts. Her whole life. How do you spell your name? K-A-C-E-Y? Yeah. So.
6: Sometimes parents do their children a disservice by spelling their names in a creative fashion. Nobody knows how to spell it then.
5: So we wanted to share some of your feedback here. We just had a chat last half hour about this survey on the time change. And Matt, according to this survey, 34% would want to stay on daylight saving time, 18% standard time, 21% say, pick one. I don't care which one, just pick one.
6: And be done with it.
5: 14% say they would continue to do as we do now and just switch between. And 13% have no preference. Lots of feedback at 204-780-6868.
6: Joe and Churchill, I think we already shared this. Joe and Churchill says permanent daylight saving time means 10:15 a.m. sunrise here in Churchill in the winter. He says, no offense, but no thanks. One that I don't think either one had thought about, Brett, was Northwest Ontario, where many Manitobans spend a ton of time, in particular in the summer. Well, they have the same clock as we do. Eastern time begins as you're heading east, I believe, in Thunder Bay. Thunder Bay's on Eastern time, but everything essentially west of Thunder Bay is on Central time. So if we locked in at Standard time, that means when you went to your cottage in the summer, you'd be in a different time zone.
5: Yeah. Vince, the traveling salesman, says, does that leave Northwest Ontario in a separate boat? Because it's the same time zone almost Thunder Bay. I forgot all about that.
6: Yeah. So apologies to our friends in Northwest Ontario. We don't mean to leave you out of this conversation, but it's something that we hadn't thought about until a few minutes ago. The province has put out a bunch of information. It's entitled, what's the title here? Health Implications of Time Policy. They are laying it all out. Some of the things that we were sharing earlier in terms of what experts say, our circadian rhythm, our natural sleep, all this sort of thing, and some of the health issues when it comes to switching our clocks, increased car crashes, that sort of thing, heart attack, all those sorts of things. They also include a nice little chart about what sunrise and sunset looks like in Winnipeg and in Thompson, either at daylight saving time or standard time. But one of our listeners, Terry, said she took the provincial survey and got the distinct feeling that it was trying to persuade you to be in favor of standard time. And Brett, you've taken the survey.
5: Yes.
6: You've got it open right now.
5: Yes.
6: Would you concur with Terry's implication?
5: I did sort of feel that way. The first question is pretty simple. What do you want to see done in Manitoba? Options are, I don't know. I don't have a preference. Stop the time change and stay on daylight saving time. Stop the time change and stay on standard time. Keep the seasonal time change. Okay, pretty straightforward. Two, how important is it to you that Manitoba choose your preferred option? Very important, somewhat important, not very important, not at all important. Okay, but then it's and there are only six questions on this survey. An analysis by Manitoba Health has shown that the seasonal time change is linked to a number of negative health impacts. Were you aware of any of these risks? Check all that apply. Stroke, obesity, injuries, and traffic incidents, and I was unaware of these impacts. Okay, next question. Does knowing that the seasonal time change has these negative impacts change your view? I already knew about the impacts. Makes me more supportive of ending the time change. Makes me less supportive of ending the time change. Does not change my view, or I don't know. Number five, a study of the U.S. population conducted by Stanford University showed that the health benefits of switching to standard time are more significant. Does this impact your opinion? And some of the options, I'm trying to find, there was one I got distracted. The answers are, I already knew about this. This makes me more supportive of a switch to permanent standard time. This makes me more supportive of a switch to permanent daylight saving time. This makes me more supportive of either as long as Manitoba ends the time change or this does not change my opinion. And then the sixth and final question is, when considering the impacts of time change, rank which matter most to you. in terms of health benefits, more daylight in the summer, more longer evening in the winter. And then there, and Chuck pointed out as well, listener Chuck said, I wish there was a section where I could type, like add my comments so I can then sort of explain why I would prefer it to be daylight or why I would prefer it to, Chuck prefers daylight, saving time all the way.
6: Yeah, nuance is important, but this is going to be, look, we know how divisive and conversational this has become over the years, to the point, Brett, where we made a conscious decision to not even really talk about the time change for the last 2 years because it gets super contentious.
5: It really does. And now I'm curious to see which way are we going to go on this. We know the way the province wants to go. We know the way it looks like the majority of Manitobans want it to go. How is this going to lay out? You can take the provincial survey at engagemb.ca. 8:14, traffic, weather, and our first Princess Auto winner next on The Start.
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20: There is work continuing southbound on McPhillips. Just inside the north perimeter, you're going down to one lane. Some delays heading through there. Northbound Osborne, Jubilee to Confusion Corner is moving at 8 minutes. Southbound McPhillips, Mountain to Logan is 5. Nairn and Watt, traffic moving slow in all directions with work continuing through there. And northbound on Pembina with work happening on the ramp to head westbound on Abenaki-Mikina. Over on Archibald, fire crews have that closed. Marion to Messier, you're going to need to detour around that. 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
6: Heat warning in effect. It's yellow coded for southern Manitoba, southwest, and south central Manitoba, including Brandon, Vernon, Morden, and Winkler. Mainly sunny in the city of Winnipeg today. East wind at 30, high 29. Clear tonight, low 16. Mainly sunny tomorrow. South wind at 30. The high 34. UV index, first time we've discussed this, I think, in 2026. 8 or very high. Sunny Friday and a high of 35. Right now, 17 degrees under a mainly sunny sky outside 680 CJOB.
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19: Hey, congratulations, by the way, to Max Wozny, a.k.a. Wazoo Jr. Jr. to another one of our listeners, the great and powerful Wazoo. We asked you to text us for a chance to win that $25 gift card and a pair of tickets for the grand opening concert Tuesday, June 2nd, featuring Gord Bamford and Katie St. Germain as Princess Auto gets ready to open its new East Winnipeg store in Panet. Question we asked you is, how do you spell Katie's first name? Because it's something that trips me up all the time. I know it's spelled with a C, C-A-T-I-E. I know this, but when I go to type it, I instinctively start with a K. So I'm sure that annoys her. So we have another Princess Auto prize pack to give away later. But if you want to win tickets for the Bomber game tomorrow or Friday night, pardon me, or Destination Dinner Stage Can't Buy Me Love, The Beatles Forever, Thursday, June 4th, we're asking you about dumb interactions that you have dealt with at work. And I guess with that heat that is coming, it's going to be a hot night at Princess Auto Stadium.
6: It will be. And fortunately for, you know, a lot of the players that are new to the Canadian Football League, a lot of them come from the United States, many of them from the southern United States, where heat is actually welcomed. With this earlier start to training camp, and it'll be earlier still next year, they've seen everything since they've been here. Rain, some snow, and now they're going to see the Manitoba Heat on Friday. I guess that makes it, I always say it's a perfect night for football. All weather is perfect football weather. A little too hot for some, absolutely perfect for others.
19: In the meantime, we'll remind you how you can win those tickets through the morning. We'll pick our winners at 9:15. And speaking of the Bombers, what are we talking about after Global News at 8:30, Mackling?
6: He's been the in-stadium voice of Blue Bomber football for 3 decades. We'll visit with Bob McGregor, voice of Princess Auto Stadium, on the other side of sports and news at the bottom of the hour.
19: What's going up in sports?
6: Vegas is feeling pretty lucky, and find out how the Canadian talent did at the French Open over the last 24 hours or so. Tyson Rewicki, sports at 8:25. Brett McGarry, weather next.
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5: We have a heat warning in effect for southwestern Manitoba. For Winnipeg today, mainly sunny, east wind 30 kilometers an hour, the high 29. Tonight, clear, low of 16. Now, tomorrow, heat warning does not yet apply for Winnipeg, but tomorrow, mainly sunny with a high of 34, and Friday, sunny and 35. It is 17 outside 680 CJOB. 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
3: 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The Vegas Golden Knights squeak past the Colorado Avalanche by a score of 2-1 to sweep the Avs and advance to their third Stanley Cup final in 9 seasons. Mark Stone opened up the scoring on a breakaway for his fifth of the postseason, and John Tortorella, who took over head coaching duties with 8 games left in the regular season, will go to his first Stanley Cup final since leading the Lightning to their first cup back in 2004. In the Eastern Conference Final, Carolina will hope to take a commanding 3-1 series lead tonight against the Canadiens. At Bomber training camp, Bombers defensive back Dietrich Nichols has the challenge of working with a new partner, all the while trying to maintain his status as one of the CFL's top defensive backs. Here's CJOB's Derek Taylor.
4: Since they got back to practice this week, Nichols has been working with rookie Major Williams, Nichols' third different partner in the 2 weeks of training camp. As he helps a youngster develop, Nichols is looking ahead to next week when he'll turn 32, and he reflects on what he's accomplished.
7: It's a blessing to be where I'm at. Of course, when I was my rookie year and everything, I used to make jokes of the guys who was 10 years, 8 years plus, and then when I got to 5 and 6, and I was like, I need to get up there because it is a truly blessing to still be out here doing what I love and still one of the top-notch guys and doing what I love.
4: This will be year 9 in pro football for Nichols, his 6th season in Winnipeg. He'll be looking to get back to all-star status. Last season was bumped off the list by his teammate, Evan Holm. Blue Bomber training camp reports are brought to you by QP204, representing healthcare support workers in the WRHA and Shared Health.
3: In the American Association, the Goldeyes picked up their 4th win in a row, beating the Gary South Shore Railcats 7-1. Fish pitcher Kevin Volpel had a great game, going 7 strong innings with 4 strikeouts. The Toronto Blue Jays smoked the Miami Marlins 8-1, in large part to a grand slam from Jesus Sanchez in the 6th inning. Pitcher Spencer Miles picked up the win in this one as he went 4 strong innings. On to the NBA, the OKC Thunder topped the San Antonio Spurs 127-114 and grab a 3-2 series lead in the Western Conference Final. Shai Gilgeous-Alexander went off for 32 points and 9 assists, while Victor Wembanyama was held relatively in check, getting 20 points while shooting just over 25% from the field. The Knicks are waiting for the winner of this series in the NBA Finals. Celtics head coach Joe Mazzulla was named the NBA Coach of the Year last night after leading the Celtics to the number 2 seed despite being without star forward Jason Tatum for much of the season. Mazzulla is the youngest coach to win the award since Phil Jackson back in 1975. In opening round action at the French Open, Felix Auger-Aliassime won his opening match against Germany's Daniel Altmaier. Denis Shapovalov was knocked out by Spain's Jaime Ferreira, and Victoria Mboku won in straight sets over Nicola Bartankova. The remaining Canadians will be back in action tomorrow. Download the Jets at Noon podcast free now on Apple, Spotify, face-to-face on YouTube, so you can take Jets at Noon wherever you go, wherever you want. I'm Tyson Rewicki, and that's sports on 680 CJOB.
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14: Good morning, I'm Sarah McCarthy. Winnipeg firefighters quickly knocked down a blaze in the industrial area of St. Boniface this morning. Fire crews were coming back from a different call around 6:10 when they saw smoke in the 500 block of Messier Street. Firefighters discovered a big fire involving shipping containers and industrial equipment. The fire was under control in about 40 minutes and no one was hurt. Due to the fire's proximity to nearby rail lines, train traffic was temporarily halted as a precaution. And earlier, around 3 a.m., fire crews were called out to a house fire in the 300 block of William Newton Avenue. No one was in the home and the fire was out in about an hour and a half. Both fires are being investigated. Manitoba Premier Wab Kanew calling out his Alberta counterpart at the end of the Western Premier's conference. He says Premier Danielle Smith should not be appealing court ruling that prevents a separation plebiscite at a time when the provincial leaders need to stand together to get major projects done.
26: You've got the Premier of BC announcing LNG. We're working on Churchill. We're working on northern trade corridors. This is a moment to get big things built in Manitoba. And I would say now is the time to work together. Why don't we hold off on this referendum talk for a year or two and see if we get these pipelines under construction?
14: Smith did not respond to Canoe's suggestion. A new report is out from the Canadian Chamber of Commerce, which says a small group of cities across the country is driving Canada's progress on diversifying trade, while others fall behind.
27: The report says Calgary, Ottawa, Gatineau, Toronto, Saskatoon, and Kelowna, BC are among the cities making the strongest gains in export diversification beyond the U.S. market. It says many other cities in Canada aren't seeing the same shift, and manufacturing regions in Ontario continue to face weaker overall trade performance. Now, the report says the data suggests many businesses still expect Canada-U.S. trade conditions to stabilize, though trade conditions are likely to remain volatile for the time being. This as the federal government has set out to double non-U.S. exports over the next decade, and the government's spring economic update says non-U.S. goods and services exports increased by $33 billion in 2025 compared to 2024. David Augustine, The Canadian Press.
14: Flavored vaping products may soon be available at fewer stores around Manitoba. A bill now before the legislature would forbid the sale of such products in any business in an urban area that allows kids to enter. Health Minister Yuzoma Saguar says adults will still be able to access the products, which can help them to quit smoking.
28: So we know that for folks who are maybe making some changes to smoking cigarettes, that having an option like a flavored vape product is something that alleviates that for them. It makes it easier for folks to cut back on smoking cigarettes and eventually eliminate smoking at all.
14: The Manitoba Lung Association says the bill is not good enough, though, as other provinces have moved to restrict most flavored vapes for adults as well. The group hopes the government will toughen up the bill before it gets passed into law. As fire paramedic chief Christian Schmidt nears retirement, he's reflecting on what's changed for first responders since he started the job nearly 33 years ago. Unfortunately, a standout for him is the increasing amount of severe calls. Here's Global's Vasilios Bellos.
6: In more than three decades of service, outgoing fire paramedic chief Christian Schmidt has seen it all and notes some troubling trends. When he first started as a paramedic, overdoses were often a result of painkillers, but that's changed.
15: Talking about the methamphetamine, the opioids, the cocaine, to some extent marijuana, softer drugs, and then we still have alcohol.
6: Along with this, he says there's been a shift in the types of violent, weapons-based calls.
15: The start of my career, it was a lot of knives and edged weapons. Those are still prevalent today, but now we have a more prevalence of guns and obviously gunshot wounds.
6: And while there are struggles, the outgoing chief says there are fantastic first responders in this city who just need more support. Vasilios Bellos, Global News.
14: And now to a western New Brunswick town where residents say their lives have been upended by the smells and sounds of a popular potato chip maker. Even though the family-owned Covered Bridge says it takes measures to limit the effect on the community of Woodstock, Susan Ryan says she and 16 others in the area have been making legal claims against the company.
16: All I know is that we've been fighting for a year now to have the buffer zone replaced, and we've asked for different mitigating factors.
14: Several residents told the Canadian Press they believe that the Woodstock production facility was only supposed to be temporary. It's 8:35.
17: With your traffic, I'm Adam Wilson. We do have work continuing both directions of the east perimeter. Expect some delays between Dugald and Wenzel. Southbound Lagimodia, things moving slow on your way to McLeod. And northbound Keniston as you're heading to Abenojimikina. Northbound St. Mary's, St. Anne's to Marion, expect 7 minutes. Northbound Keniston, Sterling Lyon to Tuxedo is 8. And over on Archibald, we were dealing with a closure, Marion to Messier. That's been reopened. Busy day ahead. Get your to-dos done while someone else does the driving. How? Try Transit, Winnipeg Transit. That's your 680 CJOB traffic.
5: We have a heat warning in effect for southwestern Manitoba, not yet in effect for the city of Winnipeg, but it's going to be hot in Winnipeg. Mainly sunny today, east wind 30 kilometers an hour with a high of 29. For tonight, clear, a low of 16. Tomorrow, mainly sunny, south wind 30 kilometers an hour, the high of 34. Friday, sunny and 35. It is 17 degrees. Outside 680 CJOB. 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Today's question is, do you agree with Premier Wab Kanu's comments about wanting Alberta to hold off its separatism movement for at least a year or two? Yes or no? Cast your vote, CJOB.com. Our next guest has been the voice of the Blue Bombers inside the stadium for three decades.
18: I tried, Brett, for over an hour this morning to try and find audio of his patented lead up in announcing a Blue Bombers first down to no avail. That crowd was not good. Sorry. Perhaps we can have him do it live. Bob McGregor joins us, I think, for the first time ever on the start. Bob, good morning, friend.
19: Good morning. How are you guys?
18: We're doing really well. Congratulations on this milestone. It's supremely exciting, especially when you pair it with how you got this job in the first place.
19: Well, that's the thing. Like, when I got the job back in 1997, I thought, maybe it's a five-year thing, could be 10, but I'm going to get nowhere near Mo Renaud, who had been there for 33 years prior to me. And it's just snuck right up on me. It's like, wow, that's crazy.
18: Yeah, Mo Renaud was the voice, the PA announcer at the stadium and the arena for 33 years, you say?
19: Yeah.
18: I mean, one of the most famous voices in Winnipeg, and many people didn't even know his name.
19: Well, that's true. He was a very, what would be the right way to say it, very well known and yet very modest and humble. And
0: good way to put it.
19: Didn't use his name that often when he was on, you know. So, and I kind of do the same thing. Like, other people refer to me, but I don't really, you know, promote myself that much. So, yeah.
5: How does it feel? I always wonder how it feels for the various announcers to know that your voice could very well be the sort of defining moment for memories that are being formed, particularly for kids. Like, I think of when I went to Winnipeg Thunder games. I've spoken often fondly of those games when I was a teenager. And part of the standout memory, I don't know the name of the guy who did the Thunder games, but there was a player named J.J. Eubanks, and whenever he got a three-pointer, it would be J.J. Eubanks. And I just got goosebumps thinking about that memory right now.
19: Yeah. Well, I never really thought of it that way until I'd probably been there about 7 or 8 years, and people were coming up to me and saying, do Charles Roberts. And I'm like, what are you talking about? But it's the way I was saying it that was standing out in their head, right? So it's all part of the game day experience, and I think we all contribute to it. Everyone that's sort of in the background that you don't hear or see, you know, the production values went way up after we moved from Polo Park to the U of M campus, and it's all those things. It's the voices. It's the video. It's the ribbons around the stadium, and you know, the energy that the fans bring. And if it weren't for that energy, things would be pretty flat for sure.
0: You've seen a lot. You've seen, as you mentioned, you know, the stadium has changed, the technology and the game day production has exploded to this almost mythical proportion, Bob. Bob McGregor, by the way, is the in-stadium voice of the Blue Bombers. If you're just tuning in, joining us as he approaches his 300th game in that position. That'll take place in October against the Calgary Stampeders. Just talk about this phenomenon. I mean, Blue Bomber fans have been diehard for a long time. People have tried to paint Winnipeg as fair weather fans. I call poppycock and hogwash on that all the time. Our first iteration of the NHL, that team won exactly one 7-game playoff series, and the other playoff series that won was a best of five affair. 17 years, 2 playoff round victories. Come on, give me a break. The support they got, the Bombers, as we know, went nearly 30 years without a Grey Cup. So let's push all that BS aside. Just talk about the phenomenon now of going to a Blue Bomber game and just how incredible it is, because I know you've seen games other places.
19: So I would say that, you know, the fans are very knowledgeable of the game itself and of the rules, and so that helps a lot. You don't have to explain things to them. But more importantly than that, they also know how to hit the right timing to get the crowd into it. You know, you need maybe about 10-15% of the crowd to really start to move and feel that momentum going before the rest of the crowd kicks in. And I kind of see myself, I don't mean this in a heady way, but more like a conductor of an orchestra, but my orchestra isn't musicians, it's fans. And if we bring up the excitement and the entertainment value right at the right time, you know, the crowd really starts to get into it, and from there it just takes on a life of its own, which is great. I don't think you'll find that same energy at any other stadium, save for maybe in Regina.
5: Not that I expect you to call out your colleagues in other cities, but when you're watching games at home when the Bombers are on the road, do you ever think, oh, that guy sucks?
19: No, I think everybody is at different levels of expertise, and a lot of them are coming from the broadcast business, so they're used to you know, performing in a certain way. But no, I think what would be good is to have all of us, you know, even have a Zoom meeting once every couple of months just to share ideas and here's what works and what doesn't. I wish, you know, over the last 30 years, I wish we'd done that quite often.
0: That's a really good idea. Bob, that now famous, I got to give it to you, man. You started this, I think, at the old stadium with the first down thing. And it took a little while to catch on. But now, how does it feel when you get, you know, a solid percentage of participation when the Bombers do get that Winnipeg first down? It's pretty cool.
19: I would say that, you know, I really noticed how popular it had become when I would skip one or two first downs. And you could hear the crowd mumbling and grumbling. Why didn't he do it? What happened? Funny story on that. So it was Jerry Maslowski who brought that idea to the stadium. And he came in one day, game day, and said, hey, I got this new thing we're going to do. And he explained it to me. And I just said, you know what? The Winnipeg crowd is just too sophisticated. They're not going to like this. They're going to think it's stupid. And he's like, no, just trust me. Just trust me. And I'm like, all right, well, we'll see. And what I didn't know was that he had taped, sort of layered in about 20 voices to make it sound like a first down cheer. And he said, we're going to play this to get the crowd to, you know, sort of acknowledge what has to be said and what has to be done. And it'll just take off from there. And I'm like, Jerry, I don't think so, but okay, well, we'll do it anyway. Well, he was right and I was wrong. And as time went on, it just became something that the crowd not only wanted, but expected, right? And it's a lot of fun, especially if the team is putting together, you know, back-to-back-to-back first downs and the momentum just gets crazy in the stands.
5: Well, the listener, Richard Joyal, says there's nothing more exciting than when the Bombers are rolling. And I've heard him say first down another time and then another time. It just gets so good and builds such great energy.
19: Yep, yeah, for sure.
0: Bob, I got to ask you real quick, your connection to Vernon, British Columbia.
19: So when I tried out for the stadium announcing, there were about 20 other people that were involved too. And they said to me, like, they're going to have to make a decision pretty quick. So we were already in May and the first preseason game was coming up like in a week and a bit. And they said, you know, we'll have to get back to you. Well, this is before, you know, cell phones. So I had planned a trip to Vernon, BC to meet with a friend and stay at his place for a little while. And he was an old radio guy from KY58 back in the day. And I said, well, I'll be in Vernon. I could give you his home phone number. And I did. And sure enough, they called me and I had to change my flight back to Winnipeg because the game was going to be 2 days before I was scheduled to be back. It was a whirlwind, and then doing the games at first were just a blur. Like 3 hours would go by, and I couldn't even tell you what the score was at the end of any of the quarters or anything. So, but you know, once you get into a rhythm and you sort of set your own sort of format, then it becomes a lot easier.
0: Well, I want to thank you for coming into Zappiano's Pasta Bar, my restaurant in Vernon, back in 1997, because you had just got that job.
19: Yep.
0: And I remember you mentioned you were from Winnipeg and you told me what you were doing. And I'm thinking, BS, Mo Renaud is the in-stadium announcer. I had no idea what was going on. But now here we are all these years later. So now I'm able to apologize somewhat in person to you, Bob.
19: No, it's all good. It's all good.
0: It's been a pleasure.
19: That side of the story.
0: Well, there you go. There we go. I had a little surprise for you. Bob McGregor, congratulations, man. 30 years, 300 games coming up later on this season. You are an indelible part of the Blue Bomber production and everything that goes on at Princess Auto Stadium. So thank you for the memories and for what you do.
19: Appreciate it. Thank you very much.
5: Bob McGregor joining us live on 680 CJOB, the in-stadium voice of the Blue Bombers at Princess Auto Stadium. For three decades, impressive, most impressive. Speaking of Princess Auto, we've got another prize pack to give away. We'll do that after traffic and weather on The Start.

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1: Good morning. Coming up at 10 o'clock. Tensions were on full display in Alberta yesterday as the Western Premiers wrapped up their annual conference. I'll have all the audio. We finally know what was on the menu when Prime Minister Carney spent over $500,000 on in-flight catering during his first year. And Petland will join us to help keep our pets cool this summer. 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
3: We do have work continuing northbound on St. Mary's, down to one northbound lane between Avenue Jimikina and Fermor. Expect northbound delays. Southbound on Main, traffic moving slow towards Bannatyne, and northbound St. Anne's on your way to Fermor. Northbound Pembina, Grant to Confusion Corner is moving at 4 minutes. Northbound Osborne, Jubilee to Confusion Corner is 14 minutes. Northbound Waverly expects some lane closures with work happening starting at McGilvery. Busy day ahead. Get your to-dos done while someone else does the driving. How? Try Transit, Winnipeg Transit. That's your 680 CJOB traffic.
2: We've got a heat warning in effect for southwestern Manitoba. For Winnipeg today, mainly sunny and a high of 29. Tonight, clear and 16. Tomorrow, mainly sunny and south wind 30 kilometers an hour. High of 34 tomorrow. And Friday, we're expecting sunshine and a high of 35. It's 17 outside, 680 CJOB.
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2: Stand by for Princess Auto prize package number 2. This one is 2 pairs of tickets to the grand opening concert Tuesday, June 2nd, featuring Gord Bamford and Katie St. Germain. We gave away a prize pack earlier for 1 pair of tickets and a $25 gift card, and that went to Max Wozni, a.k.a. Wazoo Jr. Max, if you're listening, we need you to confirm. We'll get to that in a minute. But if you want to win tickets for the Bomber game on Friday, or for Destination Dinner Stage Can't Buy Me Love, Beatles Forever, Thursday, June 4th. We're asking you about dumb interactions that you've had at work over the years based on something I dealt with on Friday, just this past Friday. But Mackling, we didn't get to, because I took I took so long to tell my story, we didn't get to anybody else's story.
4: I had one, but I sort of, I don't know. I've had too many over the years that have been frustrating, too many that where I've been the culprit and done something silly. There's one I still get and it might not fit the prescription as you laid it out, but there's one that still gives me nightmares.
2: Oh.
4: I emceed the golf tournament at Breezy Bend for Special Olympics Manitoba on Monday. And that was at a request of my good friend, Greg Griffiths, whose son, Brett, is a Special Olympian. We used to work together at the Olive Garden back in the early 90s. And so Griff is telling me, you know, I still get nightmares about not being able to serve my section. He's been out of the restaurant gig as long or longer than I have. And I said, I still get those nightmares as well. But there's one interaction in particular that was real life that I still get the cold sweats about. And that was, I was serving a table of 2 people. I can even see them on the far north wall at Earl's on St. James Street, 656 St. James. It's Tony Roma's now. And somebody else took the table over from me because they were moving me to the other side of the restaurant. I forgot to type in their order.
2: Oh no.
4: And they sat there as everybody else was getting food, and it was before a Bomber game.
2: Oh no.
4: Finally, they were like, is there anybody looking after us here? Yeah, me.
2: Oh,
4: I completely forgot about you. So still carry it with me 30 plus years later.
2: Good for you.
4: No, it's the worst. No,
2: well, it's probably not fun.
4: Terrible still.
2: But I admire that about you. Okay, if you want to win that Princess Auto 2 pairs of tickets for the grand opening concert on June 2nd, let's take caller number 4 at 204-780-6868. Global News at 9, and then the daycare play structure bandit reportedly captured. Next on The Start.
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4: Global news at 9 o'clock, I'm Sarah McCarthy. The Western Premier's Conference has come to an end in Kananaskis, Alberta, with an agreement to work together for the benefit of all leaders. But it didn't take long for some cracks to show in solidarity.
5: I'm grateful to my Western Premier colleagues for being fantastic partners in strengthening the country.
6: Premier Danielle Smith was pleased with the results of the meeting, but ran afoul of Manitoba's Wabkinew when explaining why Alberta will appeal a court decision stopping a separation plebiscite.
7: I think we know that is not correct, a lot of what you just said there, Premier Smith.
6: BC Premier David Eby says the premiers need to work together, but
8: I disagree profoundly with Premier Smith's referendum. I think it is a huge mistake.
6: Bill Graveland, The Canadian Press, Kananaskis, Alberta.
4: The Manitoba government is planning to limit where flavored vaping products are allowed to be sold. A newly introduced bill would forbid the sale of such products in businesses in urban areas that allow people under 18 to enter. But the Manitoba Lung Association says stronger measures are needed, and the idea lags behind efforts being seen in other provinces. It's the hope by the association that the government will end up changing the bill and strengthening it before passing it into law. A local organization is working to help youth find a better and successful future. Executive Director of Resource Assistance for Youth, Kate Schoberg, says the numbers show career opportunities lack for kids who have gone through child and family services.
9: A really alarming stat is that nationally, kids that have experienced CFS, only 8 out of every 1,000 actually end up going to PSE, so post-secondary education. So if we're talking about your employability, your ability to go into post-secondary education matters a lot as well. So, yeah, we really need to be looking at that, at the piece of employability a lot more.
4: Schoberg says youth aging out of care is one of the main factors that leads to homelessness. Winnipeg is getting a 700-acre industrial park for Centreport South. And what would be the largest development site in Centreport's history, the application seeks to develop the site to support modern industrial firms, including potential aerospace or air freight firms, with complementary retail. Martin McGarry is the CEO of the MMI Group.
10: It's not going to look like Inkster Park or Murray Industrial Park. It'll be much greener, much more spacing, much of like what you'd see in some of the larger U.S. cities.
4: Mayor Scott Gillingham says the city has already heard there's interest from those in the aerospace sector and wanting to locate to this new site should it be approved. In other news, Canada has implemented stricter travel measures in response to the Ebola crisis. The Canadian government is imposing a mandatory 21-day self-isolation period for travelers from Ebola-affected regions. That includes the Republic of Congo, South Sudan, and Uganda. The Public Health Agency of Canada says the risk to Canadians remains low, noting the measures are out of an abundance of caution. Canada is eyeing a fleet of surveillance aircraft for the Royal Canadian Air Force. Prime Minister Mark Carney says the federal government is entering into contract negotiations with Saab, which produces the planes in a joint partnership with Bombardier. Carney says the Air Force needs the jets to monitor new threats such as hypersonic missiles. The federal government has previously said it is in the market for 6 radar aircraft to help protect Canada against these such threats. Two foals from a critically endangered horse breed were born this past week at a Manitoba-based stable. As Global's Tegan Rasha reports, their new lives are seen as an act of resilience and reconciliation.
11: That's what we wanted, one of each.
12: A colt and a filly just hours old, making their joyful arrivals at Sage Hill Stables just outside of Winnipeg. The two foals are Ojibwe Spirit Horses, a rare breed native to Northwest Ontario that was nearly extinct, according to stable volunteer Michelle McConomy.
11: In the 70s, there was only 4 left. Then there was a group

0: of men who saved them. They roped them and then took them across the border to the States, where they were bred with a Mustang stallion. And then from there, they've rebuilt the population to about 200.
1: Ojibwe spirit horses are said to be Canada's only Indigenous horse breed. The breed is known to be very friendly and easy to train, and has unique characteristics like a short frame and dorsal stripe. The team at Sage Hill Stables took in their three mares a few years ago. They bred two of them to Chase, a visiting stallion. His owner, Kimberly Campbell, is thrilled about the birth of his new offspring.
2: Every baby is, for us, a triumph.
1: The two foals will be given an Ojibwe name by Chase's owners on a later date, following an Indigenous ceremony. Until then, these babies will enjoy their youth until it's their turn to raise the next generation of their majestic and rare breed. Tegan Rasha, Global News.
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4: With your traffic, I'm Adam Wilson. Not dealing with any stalls or crashes this morning. Southbound Lagimodia expects some slow-moving traffic as you're heading to McLeod. And westbound on Chief Heguis approaching Maine. Northbound Osborne, Jubilee to Confusion Corner moving at 10 minutes. Northbound Keniston, Sterling Lion to Tuxedo is 7. Northbound Sherbrooke, we have work continuing starting at Broadway. Some northbound delays through there. And northbound St. Mary's delays with work continuing Abenojimikina to Fermor. 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
5: We have a heat warning in effect for southwestern Manitoba. For Winnipeg today, mainly sunny, east wind 30 kilometers an hour with a high of 29. For tonight, clear, a low of 16. Tomorrow, mainly sunny, south wind 30 kilometers an hour, the high 34. Friday, sunny and 35. It is 18 degrees outside, 6 ADCJOB. 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We mentioned way earlier this morning that we were going to be doing a midweek edition of Clay Ham with Clay Young getting ready to go on vacation, so he won't be joining us Friday morning. But then we got word of something much more pressing that we needed, because this is an important update to a story we shared on Friday, because the arson of a visiting baseball team's motor coach wasn't enough of a crime story in Winnipeg last week. We also got word on Friday of a stolen, of all things, outdoor play structure from a daycare.
6: Yeah, and earlier this morning, we got word that there may be a break in the case. Angie Izzard, owner, Guiding Minds Montessori School in Headingley, joins us now. Good morning, Angie.
7: Good morning.
6: So for those that maybe weren't tuned in last week, maybe like myself, were on holidays, what exactly got stolen from your Montessori school?
7: So we had a large wooden play structure stolen from our outdoor play area.
6: How big is this thing? Can you try and give us an idea of how large it is?
7: Well, it had a slide, monkey bars, three swings. So it wasn't small. It was pretty large.
5: Was that the only thing that was taken, or were there some toys that were stolen as well?
7: From what we can see, it looks like it was just the structure at this moment.
5: Okay, so what have the past several days been like for you?
7: Overwhelming, stressful, so many emotions have gone through. It's just, you know, the wondering of why somebody would do this, especially for a school with kids. Just lots of different emotions, but the support that I have gotten from the community has been very overwhelming. Words can't express how grateful I am for everybody that has come to assist me, to help me, to donate things, to help make this easier for me. It's just above words that I can express. So I'm truly grateful for everybody that has stepped up to kind of help us.
6: So a couple of hours ago, we got a text message from one of our listeners who says, hey guys, they may have made an arrest in this case. What can you tell us, Angie?
7: The information that I had somebody reach out to me through my website and say, I've seen this play structure and have sent me a photo. So they provided me, I said, do you know the address? They gave me the address. So all this information that I was gathering from this individual, I have provided to the Winnipeg police. And I got photos and everything. So they were working on a case, trying to get everything all pieced together. I had to show proof that this was my play structure. I had lots of photos with my children swinging. We had a pink baby swing set, pink baby swing on our play set. So it's very like, you know, that is our play set. It kind of like, you know, I have lots of photos with my students in there. So, so I provided all this information. He said, just give me some time. And I wasn't expecting it to be this quickly, but yesterday I got a call at about 6:58 saying that this individual has been arrested and he's in custody now. So from other people that were in that area, I guess they sent the whole like SWAT team. I guess he did have a warrant for his arrest, so he is in custody where he needs to be. And I'm hoping that, you know, he pays for what he did to us. And I'm sure many other people, he has a lot of other stolen items as well that they have found. So I'm hoping this will be the end of all of that. And I hope this doesn't happen again.
6: So where's the play structure now?
7: So the play structure, the RCMP last night delivered the play structure in a flat deck. Back to our school. So it's not in our yard, but it's outside of our yard. It is in lots of pieces. It's not in good shape. I don't know if it is fixable. I won't be fixing it because I'm going to get something that is safe. And this is kind of just, it's just something that we need to just let go, bring something new for the kids. I've got lots of donations that it will all be put back into our play area to make this, you know, all nice and new for the kids. So yeah, it was a little bit surreal seeing that tow truck flat deck driving up with the police last night, bringing our play structure back.
5: You mentioned donations, and that, you know, that was something I was going to ask you about. There was a GoFundMe that was going to be set up. That where the donations came from?
7: Yeah, so I have donations from the GoFundMe. I've had Windsor Plywood has reached out to me and offered to build me and provide me all the materials for a new structure. I've had Best Sleep Center. He said, I have a replacement structure for you. Come down and pick it up. I've had like so many people. Like, I have like an electrician that has offered to help me put up new cameras. Like, it goes on and on. Of people that have just poured out their hearts and to help us get a play structure. So I have a few options of what I am going to be looking at once I have a chance to breathe and function a little bit more with all of this going on. But like I said, the overwhelming support from this community is shocking and very overwhelming, and I can't say thank you enough.
6: Wow, what a story, Angie. Thank you for agreeing to join us this morning and to share this with us. The very worst of us, trumped by the very best of us, I would suggest.
7: Yeah.
5: Well, Angie, thank you very much for taking some time this morning. Glad to hear that somebody was captured. Sorry to hear that you'll need to replace this play structure, but this is wonderful how the community came together to help out. So thank you for the time today. We appreciate it.
7: Thank you so much. Take care and have a wonderful day.
5: Angie Izzard is the owner of Guiding Minds Montessori School in Headingley, joining us live on 680 CJOB. So this suspect sounds like a piece of work.
6: Indeed. You don't want to get into the psychological nature of somebody who's trying to make a living off crime. What value? Why a play structure from a preschool? Come on, man. Be better than that.
5: 914 with Mackling and McGarry. We got Bomber tickets to give away and Destination Dinner Stage Can't Buy Me Love the Beatles Forever next on CJOB.
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8: 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Heat warning is in effect for southwestern Manitoba, not including Winnipeg yet. In Winnipeg today, mainly sunny. East wind 30 kilometers an hour. The high 29. Tonight, clear and 16. Tomorrow, mainly sunny. South wind 30 kilometers an hour. The high 34. Friday, sunny and 35. It's 18 outside 680 CJOB.
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8: Meckling and McGarry, congratulations to Daryl Friend, who picked up our second prize pack for Princess Auto's grand opening, which is two pairs of tickets for the grand opening concert on Tuesday, June 2nd, featuring Gord Bamford and Katie St. Germain. And speaking of Princess Auto, we have tickets for the Bomber game this Friday at Princess Auto Stadium. Lions in town, preseason action. We also have Destination Dinner Stage, Can't Buy Me Love, The Beatles Forever, Thursday, June 4th. And we're asking about dumb interactions at work. And our runner-up, Mr. Mackling, takes us to Kildonan Place. Do you see this here?
9: I do. I used to work at the Laura Secord Candy Store and Ice Cream Shop at Kildonan Place Mall. That's our listener, not me. When I was in high school, I used to have to haul out a big metal sign that would read, "We had a sale on fudge." Then I would always have people...
8: I know.
9: I would pass by... Oh, people I know pass by during my shift and shout out to me, "Hey, fudge for sale." I will never forget working there those years and how embarrassing it was if we had a sale on fudge and I had to drag that sign out into the mall at the front of the store.
8: Hey, you're selling, you got some fudge?
9: Fudge for sale.
8: Our winner today is Kat in Gimli, who also has a retail story. And Kat says, "I worked retail for 11 years and have encountered displays of such blatant and unapologetic stupidity as to make me despair of humankind." A woman who brought a jar of deep conditioner to my counter, demanding I sell it to her at the sale price listed in the flyer. I explained that I couldn't, since the advertised item was the smaller size, and we had sold right out of them. I offered her a rain check. She said that was unnecessary, since she would just buy the larger one at the sale price. I patiently explained, "I'm unable to sell it to her at the sale price because that's not the advertised item." This is where it all took a sharp left turn. She said, "No, you don't understand. I'm going to buy this size, and you're going to give me the sale price on it." I tried to explain more clearly. "I'm very sorry, but I can't do that because it's not the advertised item." No, you are going to sell it to me for that price. By this point, I was getting very upset, but I was head of the department, part of the management team, and absolutely had the authority to decline such an outrageous request. So I tried again. Do you want to...
9: No, go.
8: Okay. Kat and Gimli's quote, ma'am, this is the 250 milliliter size that you've presented here. The advertised item is the 125 milliliter size. I can't sell you the larger size because that is not the item in the flyer. Her, but I'm telling you that you can. I'm authorizing you to sell it to me at the sale price. I said, please wait here, and I went to get the owner. He went to the counter and reiterated everything I had just said, offering her a rain check, which she accepted ungraciously and left. I was beside myself with rage and went in back to kick the cupboards. It has been 43 years, but I would still recognize that smug, arrogant face.
9: I am authorizing you to sell it to me at the sale price. The customer is always right.
8: Moral of the story is don't be a jerk. People remember that. They will hold on to that for the rest of their lives, whether you're it's a retail or in a restaurant. Macklin earlier, he made a mistake at work and he carries that with him because he cares. So don't be a jerk.
9: Don't be a jerk. Be nice.
8: So, Kat, you get to pick Bomber game tomorrow or Destination Dinner stage Can't Buy Me Love, The Beatles Forever on June 4th. I said Bomber game tomorrow. It's Friday. But the game is on Friday, May 29th. And then we'll offer a runner-up the other prize for the fudge sign. Greg, what's coming up in sports?
9: Could Vegas go to their third cup final in just 9 seasons as a franchise? Could they? Will they? And did the NBA MVP finally show up in the WCF? We sort it all out for you. Sports coming up next at 9:25 with Tyson Rewicki.
0: Hello there. It's Brett McGarry here to talk to you about how my life has changed for the better thanks to Sleep Country. I got my new mattress around the end of February, and I knew I probably needed a new mattress because my last one was over 10 years old, but I'd also been putting it off because I figured, it'll be fine. 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
13: 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The Vegas Golden Knights squeaked past the Colorado Avalanche by a score of 2-1 to sweep the Avs and advance to their third Stanley Cup in 9 seasons. Mark Stone opened the scoring on a breakaway for his 5th of the postseason, and John Tortorella, who took over head coaching duties with only 8 games left in the regular season, will go to his first cup final since leading the Lightning to their first cup back in 2004. In the Eastern Conference final, Carolina will hope to take a commanding 3-1 series lead tonight against the Montreal Canadiens. At Bombers training camp, if Bombers rookie Jacoby Clinton doesn't make the team as a linebacker, he's shown some promise at another position. CJOB's Derek Taylor explains.
14: Clinton showed incredible hands in Saturday's preseason game. He ripped a Braden Shager pass out of the air, a ball moving very fast from not too far away, and returned it for a touchdown. Showing off those mitts like that, should Clinton try out a receiver if this linebacker thing doesn't work?
15: Oh, no.
16: Those hands, though.
15: Yeah, those hands. I like to hit. I don't like to get hit. That's any defensive player, they like to hit. Besides, you know, you got your few who like the ankle bite or whatever, but me, I grew up, you know, my brother went first round, 21st pick out of Alabama, defensive player. All we know is defense. I don't think offense will ever be my thing unless they, you know what I'm saying, they want to put me at a little running back here and there. I could get a little move in, but other than that, boss, I'm strictly linebacker.
14: His brother, he mentioned, is Ha-Ha Clinton Dix, who played 7 seasons in the NFL at defensive back, retiring in 2021. After Jacoby's performance on Sunday, he may have claim to the best hands in the family. Blue Bomber Training Camp reports are brought to you by QP 204, representing healthcare support workers in the WRHA and Shared Health.
13: The Bombers have also officially released quarterback Terry Wilson. He had initially been placed on the suspended list last Friday. In the American Association, the Goldeyes picked up their 4th in a row, beating the Gary South Shore Railcats 7-1, and Fish Pitcher Kevin Vupel had a great game, going 7 strong innings with 4 strikeouts. The Toronto Blue Jays smoked Miami Marlins 8-1, thanks to a grand slam from Jesus Sanchez in the 6th inning. On to the NBA, the OKC Thunder topped the San Antonio Spurs 127-114 and grab a 3-2 series lead in the Western Conference Final. Shai Gilgeous-Alexander went off for 32 points and 9 assists, while Victor Wembanyama was held relatively in check, getting 20 points while shooting just over 25% from the field. Opening round action at the French Open, Felix Auger-Aliassime won his first opening matchup against Germany's Daniel Altmaier. Denis Shapovalov was knocked out by Spain's Jaime Faria, and Victoria Mboku won in straight sets over Nicola Bartankova. The remaining Canadians will be back in action tomorrow. And some NFL news, Chargers signed safety Derwin James to a 3-year deal worth just over $75 million, making him the highest paid safety for the second time in his career. And Green Bay Packers star running back Josh Jacobs was arrested Tuesday and booked on several domestic violence charges, according to a Hobart Lawrence Police Department in Wisconsin. I'm Tyson Ruwicki, and that's sports on 680 CJOB.
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21: Global news at 9:30. I'm Sarah McCarthy. Fire crews tackling a fire in the St. Boniface neighborhood this morning. Firefighters were coming back from a different call around 6:10 when they spotted smoke. Crews came across a blaze involving shipping containers and industrial equipment in the 500 block of Messier Street. The flames were put out within 40 minutes or so, and there were no injuries. Area roads were shut down, and due to the fire's proximity to nearby rail lines, train traffic had to be temporarily halted as a precaution. The cause of the fire is under investigation. The Western Premier's meeting has wrapped in Kananaskis, Alberta, with a joint agreement on working together for the betterment of the West. But Alberta Premier Danielle Smith's explanation about why Alberta is appealing a court decision preventing a separation plebiscite did not sit well with Manitoba Premier Wab Kanew.
1: But we want to make sure that we have a very clear understanding of what the duty to consult really means and what it doesn't mean. And I think at the moment there's a lack of clarity on that.
16: And you've talked a lot about...
22: Sorry, I'd like to respond. So I think we know that is not correct, a lot of what you just said there, Premier Smith.
21: BC Premier David Eby also expressed opposition to a plebiscite, but says the leaders don't always agree. A new report from the Canadian Chamber of Commerce says Canada's push to diversify trade away from the United States is seeing mixed results. The data points to a growing divergence in local trade performance across Canada. It says some cities are successfully expanding into global markets and building more diversified export bases, while others remain more exposed to U.S. demand, trade disruptions, and policy uncertainty. The report says Calgary, Ottawa, Toronto, Saskatoon, and Kelowna, BC made the strongest gains in export diversification beyond the U.S. market last year. The Manitoba government is planning new restrictions on the sale of flavored vape products. A bill now before the legislature would forbid the sale of such products in businesses in urban areas that allow kids to enter. Health Minister Yuzoel Masiguar says flavored vapes need to be kept far away from children.
23: And we've done that because we know that that is a gateway for kids in particular, choosing more significant like tobacco, cigarettes, substances later on.
21: The Manitoba Lung Association says some other provinces have gone further by banning most flavors of vaping products for adults as well, or raising the age to buy the products up to 21. The Resource Assistance for Youth organization is trying to make Winnipeg a better place for young people to thrive. Executive Director Kate Schoberg explains.
24: Yeah, we serve youth who come from all over the city and, you know, really, like just like everybody else, we're looking for success in housing. But we have that historic hub model at Ray where any youth that comes in the door can access any of our program areas, whether it's mental health, where it's cultural supports, education, employment, and then also housing. And we do our outreach team as well.
21: Schoberg notes that nationally, only 8 out of every 1,000 kids that go through child and family services get into post-secondary education, numbers she says need to improve. The city of Winnipeg is looking to add to its Sky Economy, an application from the Jesse Mann Family Investments hopes to develop Catalyst Park in what would be the biggest development ever for Centreport. President of Centreport Canada, Carly Edmondson, says the 700-acre industrial park that's being planned is long overdue.
25: There has been such a lack of serviced industrial land in the city of Winnipeg. The installation of the servicing water and wastewater has brought 1,800 acres to the forefront for development, but this is the first to file their papers for development.
21: Mayor Scott Gillingham is excited about the potential, saying numerous businesses within the aerospace sector are already interested in using the site. And Fire Paramedic Chief Christian Schmidt is nearing his early July retirement after 33 years with the service. The outgoing chief reflecting on the challenges and highs of his career. Vasilios Bellos has more.
26: Now outgoing Fire Paramedic Chief Christian Schmidt had a number of roles, but it all began as a frontline paramedic. The chief reflects on his first day. He was initially partnered with a colleague named Bob Vincent. He says the relationship with Vincent and other colleagues shaped his career.
27: They were good paramedics, but they were over and above that great people. And so I learned from them, and I've carried that with me through my entire career.
26: Schmidt worked through a significant moment in the fire and paramedic history of Winnipeg, the amalgamation of the services. He recognizes there was a shaky transition, with arguments and fights not out of the question between firefighters and paramedics. But the outgoing chief says proudly, that's a thing of the past.
27: Played out in open public. Some of it was reported widely in the media. But you know what? I'm pretty confident that I can stand here before you today and say that's not happening anymore, and it's not going to happen anymore.
26: In terms of types of calls, Schmidt says the drug crisis has completely changed the job, with meth, opioids, and cocaine creating challenging situations for first responders. Vasilios Bellos, Global News.
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14: We have a heat warning in effect for southwestern Manitoba. For Winnipeg today, mainly sunny with an east wind 30 kilometers an hour, the high 29. Tonight, clear, low 16. Tomorrow, mainly sunny, south wind 30 kilometers an hour, the high 34. Friday, sunny and 35. It is 18 outside 680 CJOB. 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We'll check in with Hal Anderson in our next segment to find out what is coming up on Connecting Winnipeg. But as pickleball seems to have taken over the world, as well as some tennis courts in our city, we don't know, is tennis growing or maintaining its popularity?
4: In the opening round at the French Open, some mixed results for Canadian tennis stars, as Tyson's been telling you this morning. Felix Auger-Aliassime won his opening round match. Denis Shapovalov was knocked out at Roland Garros. And Victoria Moboko won in straight sets to advance to the second round. A deep run for a Canadian in any of the four majors. Brett, you know this. It captures a ton of attention.
14: So this morning we want to discuss tennis and tell you about an event coming to Winnipeg this summer. For the very first time, Manitoba tennis legend Jeff Kirbyson joins us live in studio. Hello there, Jeff.
5: Hi.
4: Clearly uncomfortable with the moniker I've dubbed.
14: And director of tennis Manitoba is Steve Dragger. Steve, hello there.
6: Hello. Thank you for having us on.
14: So Steve, why don't we start with you? How is the success of Canadians on the world stage impacting its popularity across the country and here in Manitoba?
6: You know, Victoria Mboko is an absolute incredible athlete, right? And she is such a great role model for young tennis athletes. So, you know, just last night I was talking to parents of a four-year-old who is participating in one of our mini programs, and I said her name to them, and they, you know, are going to make sure to put Victoria Mboko's picture in front of their and show some video to their young tennis player. And, you know, she's an inspiring player. So it's very exciting to see such a young athlete do so well on the world stage. And Felix, of course, has had a few amazing years. So we're huge supporters. Absolutely.
4: Now, I wasn't sure if I should bring up pickleball. Is that a swear word in the tennis world? Oh, there we go. There's a groan says a lot. Is there a benefit to pickleball's popularity? Jeff, talk about it. I've clearly struck a nerve.
5: No.
8: There's no benefit.
5: No. Oh, you want more than just one word?
4: If you don't mind.
5: I think pickleball is, I know it's a growing thing in certain sectors, but it's, for the diehard tennis people, it's sort of when you decide to give up.
8: So, it's like wearing sweatpants to the grocery store for the first time. Yeah. I give up.
5: So that's when you say, I'm too old, this hurts, I don't want to move as much, I'm too fat, or something like that. Some combination of that. But some, like, listen, there are some very good athletes who play it. But there are people who just play it recreationally who talk about it as if they're Shapovalov. And it's I go back to my original answer was no. I'm going back to that.
4: Steve, have you got a more diplomatic answer?
6: Wow. Well, I'm going to say, you know, pickleball is great for people that are playing pickleball. But tennis is just, it's a sport. It's a lifelong sport. There's all levels of tennis. for tennis players that aren't playing at the highest levels, we have tennis called red ball tennis for adults. So it's actually something that we're offering at West St. Paul, at our facility in West St. Paul, and it's very popular. So
4: What is red ball tennis?
6: It's a slower ball, okay. So less compression, and it's a little bit easier to play. So you don't have to be so agile to get a rally started.
5: And it's a tennis ball, and it doesn't go like clip-clop, clip-clop like the pickleball does.
6: Correct. It has a nice sound to it. Yes. Yes, exactly.
8: Well, yeah, the thwack of a tennis racket hitting a ball is a way better sound than the boink, or however you want to call it.
5: Those are great old Batman TV show sound effects right there.
8: Yeah, bam, off, boom, pow.
4: All right, Jeff, what is it that you love so much about tennis, and why is it that you remain so passionate about the sport to this day?
5: Well, it's not pickleball for starters. And it is a sport for life. And once you go through the system from juniors to playing open events, once you start losing a little bit there and you're not quite having as much success, you can go into the senior ranks. And that's what a lot of us have done. And this tournament coming up is a senior event. And you can play, senior events start at age 30. And they go in either 5 or 10 year increments. And at nationals, you can go and play in the 80s. That's my goal, not this year, but one of these years. And these guys are amazing, and they'll go out there, they'll play two-hour matches. It's all drop shots because they try and end points quickly, and you'll see these guys, and they'll take either all the steps or no steps. And I've asked them, what are you doing? And they said, well, this is a race to the first heart attack. So why would I waste 4 steps for a drop shot when I'm not going to get to it? So, but there are great matches in the 40s, 50s, and 60s. Matthew Ackman from Winnipeg is 58 or 59, played in the 40s last year at Nationals, so he played the number 2 seed in the semis, who was 17 years younger than him, and beat him. He lost in the final. So we've got some success from Manitobans who have done well at national events, and so we're hoping to showcase some of this at the tournament here in early July.
8: Just a quick heads up on that. We have a note from one of our listeners saying there's a multiple vehicle crash on Highway 7 heading into the city, and it's only one lane because they're resurfacing, and it's backed up for a couple of miles. And the province says Highway 7 southbound at Road 68 north near the Rosser Wayscale is now closed due to that crash. So
5: I was afraid that was somebody calling in to complain about my pickleball complaints.
4: Those are coming.
8: They will. Those will definitely come. Steve, before we get to the event, I got to ask you.
6: Yeah.
8: Because unless I heard incorrectly, but I heard you saying in the hallway, you used to do a Fox soccer report.
6: Yes, yes, yes. Here in these studios, I worked with Fox Soccer as a young sports journalist, and I was working weekends, cutting highlights and voicing highlights. So it was a lot of fun.
8: Cool. Yeah. So then how'd you get into tennis?
6: Well, soccer is my first passion, but I've always loved tennis as well. And I've, tennis is just a great sport. And you know, when the opportunity came, I went for it. And here I am, and I'm loving working with Tennis Manitoba.
4: So tell us about the Canada Day Cup?
6: Yes, thank you. So the Maserati and Alfa Romeo of Winnipeg presents the Canada Day Cup, the Masters 100 Winnipeg, July 1st to 5th. So this is an amazing event that it's the first time we're hosting a Masters ITF here in Manitoba. So we're very excited about this. We're hoping to get athletes from across the country to come out and play, but we still hope to have some more Manitobans sign up for the event. And, you know, we have, like Jeff referred to, we have 30-plus, there's a 40-plus division, a 50-plus, 60-plus, 70-plus, and 80-plus. So hopefully we have all different categories participated in. And it's going to be a ton of fun. The Canada Day events happening at West St. Paul Access Center are huge already.
4: Have always been.
6: Yes, it's one of the largest Canada Day events in Manitoba. They're going to have a motocross this year. They're going to have fireworks to finish off the day. And now they're having a large tennis tournament as well, as in addition to everything they have going on. So we're really excited about the date and to kick it off on Canada Day. And, you know, we'll have a social tent. We're going to have Lake of the Woods Brew Company as a sponsor. We're going to have all different types of festivities. Maserati and Alfa Romeo will have vehicles showcased on site. We're going to have some different food trucks to choose from on site. There's going to be each player will, if you're thinking about registering for the tournament, these are all things that will be part of it. So each player will get a curated player package and with a nice selection of gifts from our partners. We're going to have Stretch Lab providing a nice stretch experience for all of our athletes that might need that after a match or before a match. We're going to have on-site sports nutrition partner offering electrolytes and athlete-focused products. And before the event, we're going to have a social night event at the Forks, and it'll be a nice gathering of all the players.
4: Where can people get more information? And more importantly, where can they enter this tournament?
6: Yes, thank you so much. So if you go to the Tennis Manitoba website, so tennismanitoba.com, you'll see the Masters event is on our homepage. And you can click on that and it'll show you all of the different information that I just talked about, as well as how you can register for the tournament at the National Bank Tennis Manitoba Hub in West St. Paul.
4: Fantastic. Jeff, I'm going to do an interview with you off the air, something we'll play tomorrow to tie in tennis and the Winnipeg Jets because the clock is against us.
5: Of course.
8: And tomorrow we're also going to have some books to give away. What have you got with you, Jeff?
5: Well, I've got a couple of copies of, pardon me, my old book on the Jets of the early 80s called Broken Ribs and Popcorn, the Dale Hawerchuk era, because there is, believe it or not, a connection between tennis and the Winnipeg Jets.
8: All right, so we'll give those books away tomorrow. Jeff Kerbison and Steve Dreger joining us live on CJOB. Gentlemen, thank you for coming in.
5: Thanks for having us.
6: Thank you so much, guys.
8: 9:48 with Mackling and McGarry. We'll check your weather and check with Hal next on The Start.

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18: 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Heat warning continues now for southwestern Manitoba. In Winnipeg today, mainly sunny, east wind 30 kilometers an hour, the high 29. For tonight, clear, a low of 16. Tomorrow, we don't have a heat warning for Winnipeg yet, but tomorrow, mainly sunny, south wind 30, High of 34 degrees. Friday, sunny and 35. It's 18 outside 680 CJOB.
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18: Let's say hello to the host of Connecting Winnipeg, Hal Anderson. Hi there, Hal.
4: Morning, guys. Well, in about 4 or 5 minutes, Winnipeg police are holding a news conference to release the crime stats for last year. I will have them early in the show, and then we'll kick off hour two of the show with Global News reporter Marnie Blunt, who is at that news conference. All right, so the crime stats, and then, of course, we've got to talk about this tense exchange between Daniel Smith and our Wab Canoe in Alberta yesterday as the Western premiers wrapped their annual conference. We'll open the phones on that. Remember a while ago we were talking about how the prime minister in his first year of travel spent over $500,000 on in-flight meals? Well, we now know exactly what the prime minister, his entourage, and whoever was on those flights ate. Franco Terrazano is going to join us from the Canadian Taxpayers Federation. We're going to talk to Petland today about keeping your pet cool this summer, just as the hot weather is about to hit us. This is a late add to the show. Chris Adams, political scientist at the University of Manitoba, is going to join us at 10:45 on our question of the day at cgob.com. As Canoe, our premier, said yesterday, let's hold off for a year or two on all this separatist talk in Alberta. We'll see what Chris has to say when he joins us at 10:45. Just ahead of Paul Edmonds and the Jets report, we're going to check in with St. James Burger. The attempts continue there to consume this monster fat boy that they've got. The new poll on the time change. Of course, you can officially give your opinion at engagemb.ca, but there's a new poll that explains exactly how Manitobans feel about the time changes and which time they would like to go with. Tough trivia for Santa Lucia Pizza. More winning at the end of the show. Total Recall, a couple of tickets to the grand opening concert at the new Princess Auto Store Tuesday with Gord Bamford and Katie St. Germain. And I'm hoping that we'll have in the final half hour of the show Rochelle Hoffman, 7-time world champ Canadian-Irish dancer, as a taste of Ireland, plays the Burt on Saturday night. Fingers crossed that'll happen. As you can see, it's a busy Connecting Winnipeg coming up.
18: Thank you very much, Hal Anderson. And by the way, our question of the day is for Mr. Furness. Don't call them first. You'll see why. Call Mr. Furness, 204-832-6243. The question that went up this morning at CJOB.com, do you agree with Premier Wab Canoe's comments about wanting Alberta to hold off its separatism movement for at least a year or two? 62% say yes, 38% say no. Cast your vote, CJOB.com. That's all the time we've got. Mackling, McGarry, Jeff Forte, and Master Control, we all say thank you for listening to 680 CJOB. And big thanks to Tyson Ruwicki for filling in for me the last couple of days and for filling in for Greg last week on The Start. Sarah McCarthy has Global News at 10 next.

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1: Global News at 10 o'clock. I'm Sarah McCarthy. Heads up in traffic first. The southbound lanes of Highway 7 just north of the perimeter are closed due to a crash. There is no word on injuries. We'll keep you updated with the latest. Manitoba Premier Wab Kanoo calling out his Alberta colleague at the end of the Western Premier's conference. He says Danielle Smith, the Premier of Alberta, should not be appealing a court ruling preventing a separation plebiscite at a time when provincial leaders are trying to stay united and get major projects done.
2: You've got the Premier of BC announcing LNG. We're working on Churchill. We're working on northern trade corridors. This is a moment to get big things built in Manitoba. And I would say now is the time to work together. Why don't we hold off on this referendum talk for a year or two and see if we get these pipelines under construction?
1: Smith did not respond to Canoe's suggestion. Winnipeg firefighters quickly knocked down a blaze in the industrial area of St. Boniface this morning. Fire crews were coming back from a different call around 6:10 when they spotted smoke in the 500 block of Messier Street. Firefighters discovered a large fire involving shipping containers and industrial equipment. The fire was under control in about 40 minutes and no one was hurt. Due to the fire's proximity to nearby rail lines, train traffic was temporarily halted as a precaution. So was surrounding road areas were shut down. And earlier, around 3 a.m., fire crews were called to a house fire in the 300 block of William Newton Avenue. No one was in the home and the fire was out in about an hour and a half. Both fires are being investigated. A large wooden play structure that was taken from a Headingley daycare last week has been returned, but in pieces.
3: The wondering of why somebody would do this, especially for a school, kids.
1: Owner of the school, Guiding Minds of Montessori, Angie Izzard, says police delivered it last night.
3: It's not in good shape. I don't know if it is fixable. I won't be fixing it because I'm going to get something that is safe, bring something new for the kids. I've got lots of donations that it will all be put back into our play area.
1: Izzard is thankful for all the community support and businesses who have offered to help replace the play structure. We've asked RCMP for more information. And as Fire Paramedic Chief Christian Schmidt nears retirement, he's reflecting on what's changed for first responders since starting the job 33 years ago. Here's Global's Vasilio Spellos.
4: In more than three decades of service, outgoing Fire Paramedic Chief Christian Schmidt has seen it all and notes some troubling trends. When he first started as a paramedic, overdoses were often a result of painkillers, but that's changed.
5: Talking about the methamphetamine, the opioids, the cocaine, to some extent marijuana, softer drugs, and then we still have alcohol.
4: Along with this, he says there's been a shift in the types of violent, weapons-based calls.
5: The start of my career, it was a lot of knives and edged weapons. Those are still prevalent today, but now we have a more prevalence of guns and obviously gunshot wounds.
4: And while there are struggles, the outgoing chief says there are fantastic first responders in this city who just need more support. Vasilio Spellos, Global News.
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1: There is a yellow-coated heat warning for the southwest corner of the province, including Brandon, Verdun, Morden, Winkler, not including Winnipeg, but it is still going to be a hot one. Mostly sunny in Winnipeg today with an east wind 30 kilometers an hour, a high of 29. Tonight looking clear with a low of 16. Tomorrow mostly sunny, south wind still gusting up to 30 clicks an hour, a high of 34, and the UV index is going to be 8 or very high. And then for Friday, sunshine, a high of 35. Right now, it's 21 outside of 680 CJOB.
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8: We want to make sure.

0: that we have a very clear understanding of what the duty to consult really means and what it doesn't mean. And I think at the moment there's a lack of clarity on that.
1: I think we know that is not correct. A lot of what you just said there, Premier Smith. It is up to you as the Alberta government to fulfill the duty to consult.
2: Oh boy, tense exchange. Go and check out the video. I could feel the tension. So that's, by the way, good morning. So that is Alberta Premier Daniel Smith explaining that she's going to wait and see what the courts say, whether she has a duty to consult with First Nations on, some of the separation talk that's happening. And our Premier, Wab Kanoo, interrupted and said, you're not correct. And they had a difference of opinions. I'll share the whole exchange in a few moments in our question of the day at cglb.com for Mr. Furness relates to this. So stand by for that. But as I speak to you right now, a news conference is on. Winnipeg police are releasing last year's crime stats. And we're going to kick off hour two of the show in about an hour from now after the news at 11 o'clock with Global News reporter Marnie Blunt, who is at that news conference. But I have the stats. Let me share the stats with you. And there's some good news in here. 2025 crime stats from Winnipeg police. Total crime severity decreased significantly last year, down 8.8%, driven by one of the largest reductions in violent crime severity on record, down 11.2%. Lots of numbers here, but I want to get them out there, and then we'll get some analysis from Marnie, and I want to hear your thoughts on these numbers as we open the phones this morning here on Connecting Winnipeg. Homicides down 48.8%. Robberies down 6.6%. All last year numbers. Assaults down 4.1%. Firearm offenses down 24.6%. Knife-related crimes down 15.7%. All decreased in 2025. Youth crime decreased for the first time in 4 years. Down 11.7%. Property crime remained below pre-pandemic levels, down 5.8% compared to 2019, despite a slight year-over-year increase of 0.9%. Shoplifting declined last year 4.6% after 3 years of consecutive increases. Dispatched events, now, calls to police, no decrease there. Dispatched events reached a historic high, up 6%, with emergency events down 10.3%. Non-emergency responses increased significantly, 12.5%. Crime clearance rates improved for the third consecutive year. Homicide clearance rate, so the number of homicides solved by Winnipeg police, 95.5%. So again, you know, we hear this from our elected representatives all the time. The numbers show that, crime is on the decrease. And those are some good numbers. Last year's crime stats in Winnipeg. Again, more to come. Those just being released now at a news conference by Winnipeg police. I guess my question for you would be, good news, but do you feel any safer out there? Do the numbers really matter? As we discuss crime a lot here on Connecting Winnipeg, I'm curious to hear your thoughts on those numbers. Now, let me get to this exchange in Kananaskis. By the way, Kananaskis country in Alberta is beautiful. My dad, who worked for the Department of Highways in Alberta for many years, would often spend his summers running loader in Kananaskis country. That was before it is what it is now. But anyhow, I'm off track here. But So they're wrapping up the Western Premier's Conference yesterday, and you heard a bit of a clip off the top of the news, and, you know, all this separation talk, and so Daniel Smith is explaining to reporters, this is kind of their final wrap-up news conference, is explaining to reporters how she wants to wait and see what the courts say when it comes to consulting with First Nations, and our Premier jumped right in at the end and said, you're wrong. That's not correct. And then she kind of wrapped up the exchange. Take a listen.
0: The way we're going to seek clarity is through the court. We think that the duty to consult is meant to be looked at through a lens of major projects, and we take that very seriously. We had an Indigenous roundtable yesterday where I shared with the premiers how we're using our Alberta Indigenous Opportunities Corporation to help underwrite major project participation, to give revenues to Indigenous nations, and how we want to continue engaging with Indigenous nations on that. But the issue, I think, in the court is whether that duty to consult should apply to citizen-initiated petitions. And that's where I think that the court erred in judgment, and I think it's also anti-democratic, the decision that they made. But we'll make the arguments in court about what the limits to duty to consult ought to be, and we'll see how that conversation goes. There's a couple of rounds that we have to go through, obviously, to Court of Appeal, probably also to the Supreme Court of Canada. But we want to make sure that we have a very clear understanding of what the duty to consult really means and what it doesn't mean. And I think at the moment there's a lack of clarity on that.
3: And you've talked a lot about...
1: Sorry, I'd like to respond. So I think we know that is not correct, a lot of what you just said there, Premier Smith. Specifically, and we spoke about this, so I don't mind repeating this. It is not up to the petition gatherers to fulfill the duty to consult. It is up to you as the Alberta government to fulfill the duty to consult. And in this case, when there is clearly going to be an impact on well-established existing hunting and fishing rights by putting up an international border, if some would have their way, the judge ruled, and I would agree with the judge's ruling, that that is going to infringe on rights. And so there is a duty to consult. Now, to take a step further, for the Albertan who's been frustrated over the lack of progress on pipelines, you've got the Premier of BC announcing LNG, we're working on Churchill, we're working on northern trade corridors. This is a moment to get big things built in Manitoba. And I would say now is the time to work together. Why don't we hold off on this referendum talk for a year or two and see if we get these pipelines under construction? Because at the end of the day, we want Canada to succeed. We're all very proud of this place. I myself am very, very patriotic. And what I think it's important for us to say when we hear this sorts of discussion happening here in Alberta is for us to say, okay, thank you, First Nations in Alberta, for hitting the pause button on this. Now the rest of Canada, let's work together and show Alberta just how appreciated they are in the rest of this country.
0: And this is why we have the courts, because you can have politicians disagree, and that's why you take it through the court, you take it through the appeals, and you go to the Supreme Court. And ultimately, though, I no respect to the difference of opinion that Premier Canoe has raised. I think we'll wait and to see how our Court of Appeals process goes and see what the courts have to say in the end.
2: Now, as I said, it was certainly a little tension there, for sure. I think the more important part of what Premier Canoe said, and good for him for saying it, by the way. I mean, yesterday I was kind of dumping on the Premier about a couple of things. Today I'm saying good for you for saying, hey, listen, we got some stuff happening here, some good things happening here with Team Canada. Let's hold off with this separatism stuff for a year or two and see what develops. Good for him for saying that. I mean, I understand, you know, that Smith says, well, let's let the courts decide on, you know, whether or not her government has a duty to consult with First Nations. Canoe doesn't agree. Listen, politicians all the time let things go to the courts, and that will likely go to the Supreme Court of Canada. But I think the more important thing there is what Canoe said about Canada. So here's our question of the day at cjob.com for Mr. Furness. Do you agree with Premier Wab Canoe's comments about wanting Alberta to hold off its separatism movement for at least a year or two? So far, and I think this has been up there for an hour and a half now, maybe, at cgob.com. So far, 61% say yes, 39% say no. I would be curious to hear from the people that say no. Why would you be saying no? Do you want to? Is it because you want to vote, get it over with, and yay, Alberta stays a part of Canada, or do you think that we would be better off with Alberta? I'm just curious, because that's a higher number than I thought we would see with a no vote, 39%. So grab a line if you want, 780-6868. You can text that number. You can email me, hal@cjob.com. And, of course, you can also leave me a message on Hal's hotline at 774-TALK. All right, let's take Tony here for a moment, and then we'll take a break. Tony, what did you want to say?
3: Al, I think Wob put her in her place. He's making the decision for them. She's got the right to stop it, and she doesn't have to separate the country. All we're going to do is end up getting Quebec going again, and we don't need that. Yeah, you know what? Canada is united. Canada is great, and by far better than what we're seeing in the South.
2: Here's the only thing that worries me about the tension there, Tony. And, I mean, hey, listen, good on the Premier for jumping in, and EB out of BC has been saying what he thinks, too. I just worry that it's going to get things fired up and push the country toward a vote where maybe one can be avoided. I'm just nervous.
3: I agree with you to be nervous, but at the same time, I also believe that if we don't go to the vote right now and we start taking care of business so we don't have to secure ourselves with the United States and their economy, we can also decide afterwards what we really need to do and what we want to do as a country. You know what? I think it's just better, and I applaud Wad and what he's done this time around.
2: Okay, Tony, thanks a lot. Scott, we'll squeeze you in as well, and then I've got a guest coming up after a break. Hi, Scott.
4: Hi. I would say this duty to consult applies to every Canadian citizen living in Alberta, because they have rights that will disappear if Alberta separates.
2: Yep.
4: Anybody who has a birth certificate, that's a contract between them and the government of Canada. There is a duty for the government of Alberta to inform all citizens of Alberta, not only Indigenous.
2: I would agree. I think Canoe is right about that. But as I said, I think the more important part is, should we hold off for a year or two? Scott, I got to leave it there. Thanks a lot. 10:17, we'll take a break. We'll check the weather. I might squeeze a call or two in as well if you want to grab a line at 780-6868. But coming up after this quick break, Franco Terrazano at the Canadian Taxpayers Federation. Remember a while ago when we were talking about the Prime Minister spending over half a million dollars on catering, in-flight catering, and all the trips he took around the world? Well, we now know what he and his entourage ate. That's coming up. That
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0: Hello, folks. 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
5: 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A heat warning, a yellow heat warning for southwestern Manitoba, Brandon, Verdon, Morton, Winkler. Here in Winnipeg, mainly sunny today, a high of 29, 16 tonight. Sunshine tomorrow, high 34. UV index very high. By the way, it's sunscreen day today. And then Friday, sunny and 35. The heat continues. 21 right now.
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5: 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Franco Terrazano joins us now, Federal Director of the Canadian Taxpayers Federation. Good morning, sir.
6: Hey, good morning. Thanks for having me on the show.
5: I have been waiting for these details. I know you put in a Freedom of Information request on this. A while back, you and I talked about how in the first year in power, the Prime Minister spent over $500,000 on in-flight meals. And we're all going, what's he eating? How many people? What are they having? We now know, thanks to you. Tell us.
6: Yeah. Well, let me just give you a little taste, okay? So slow simmered beef with red wine reduction sauce, sauteed beef with, quote, world famous creamy sauce. That sounds yummy. Chicken with white wine gravy. There was lamb rump. There was veal cutlets. There was Scottish salmon filet. And of course, you can't forget about the desserts, right? They had luxury Normandy buttercups. I've never had one of those, but boy, does that sound delicious. Chocolate mousse, creme brulee, cheesecake, the list goes on and on and on. And folks, remember, this is just airplane food, right? These aren't meals that they had when they're on the ground, you know, going to meetings. And you know how I'll say, this is just for three of those international flights, a trip to Italy, a trip to Belgium, and a trip to London. So in just three flights, the airplane food alone was about $195,000. And, you know, to be serious for a second, that means Carney and his entourage and the government spend more money on airplane food during three international trips than what the average Canadian family will spend on groceries in a decade, right? So pretty crazy stuff.
5: It's just the optics of it at a time when people are truly struggling, Franco, and then we hear this.
6: Yeah. And you know what I like to say? I think the most fair way to judge somebody is by their own words, right? By the standards that they set for themselves. Well, two things Carney has said. Number one, Carney has repeatedly said that he would spend less. Right. That is that was a promise during the election campaign. That was promises in the budget. That's promises that he's made many times on the record that his government will spend less and that it will cut the waste. OK, well, let's just do a simple comparison. In 2024, Trudeau flew to Italy with a whole bunch of entourage. They spent $43,000 on airplane food. In 2025, Carney flew to Italy with his entourage. How much did he spend? $93,000, twice as much, right? So the guy who promised to spend less is outspending the guy who is famous for spending far too much.
7: Yeah.
6: The other thing that, you know what I'm saying? Like the other thing Carney said, Hal, and I'll just kind of end my comments here on this, is like Carney told Canadians to brace for sacrifices. And I don't know about you, but I'm pretty sure when most Canadians hear sacrifices and what they're going through, they're not thinking about this type of bill for airplane food.
7: No. I felt like this when we talked about the number before, and now that I know details, I feel even worse.
6: Oh, I'm sorry. I know. I mean, here's the problem with me sometimes coming on the show is just that it's a complete rain cloud. But, you know, let me maybe be a little bit of a bright moment here. You know, when we got the menu receipts for a governor general's now infamous flights to the Middle East, where her and her entourage racked up a six-figure bill, this launched a committee investigation where we got reports, we got the government acknowledging that they got to do better on the governor general's flights. They started making some savings there. Hopefully we can create the same type of pressure to force the same type of, you know, better results, I guess, when it comes to the prime minister's catering bill.
7: Not that he's listening to me here in little old Winnipeg, Franco, but this is a great example, I think, where a politician all the way to the top, the Prime Minister of Canada, where a politician needs to say, I got it wrong. I'm sorry. Mm-hmm. I'm going to do better. And I don't think there's any shame in that. Admitting you didn't do the job you should have done. I got it wrong. I will do better. I apologize, because I just know, I hear from people every day. I know how some people are really, as I don't know how to put it any more clearly, than they are struggling to put a meal on their table for their family. And this just sends the wrong message.
6: Oh, it does, right? It 100% does. And, like, here's another thing, too, is, like you can say, oh, well, the prime minister has to make these trips, right? Fair enough. Maybe the prime minister does. Maybe all of these trips were essential. But there's no way that you can tell me that the prime minister, you know, can't fly without dropping $500,000 on airplane food in 1 year. Right.
7: Yeah. You know what I do, Franco? When I go to see a movie, which is a treat, when I go to see a movie, I stick a meat stick that I got at home in my pocket and I sneak it in so I don't have to spend the crazy money they want for popcorn and drinks at the theaters. So I'm not saying the prime minister should order, you know, Subway and have it delivered to the plane, but there has to be a more affordable option.
6: Yeah, like, come on, you know, when you fly, you can't even get lamb-flavored chips, let alone the real deal, you know what I'm saying? But you're 100% right. And look, I hope that there's some pressure created on this in the House of Commons. We're going to keep doing our part, digging up these details, because, I mean, you just can't tell me when, you know, Canadians are struggling. We all have heard the horrible stories about the food bank lineups, people spending an arm and a leg to pay for groceries, let alone everything else going on in their life. There's no way, there is really no defending. In some instances where some of these flights, right, I mentioned to Italy, they're dropping nearly six figures on the airplane food alone. That is indefensible.
7: All right, Franco, I got to leave it there. Thank you.
6: Hey, thanks so much, Hal.
7: All right, Franco Tirozano with the Canadian Taxpayers Federation. Grab a line if you want. Tell me what you think of it. It makes me sick. 780-6868. You can text that number as well. The news is next, and then we're going to keep your pet cool this summer with Petland. Stay right there.

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11: Global News at 10:30, I'm Sarah McCarthy. A reminder that the southbound lanes of Highway 7 just north of the perimeter were closed due to a crash earlier. No word on injuries. We'll bring you any information as we get it. 2025 saw the biggest decrease in violent crime on record, according to new data out today from the Winnipeg Police Service. The 2025 Crime Stats Report found that violent crime was down by 11% last year and total crime severity was down by almost 9%. There was a 49% decrease in homicides, a 6% drop in robberies, 24% fewer firearms offenses, and almost 16% fewer knife-related crimes. There was also a decrease in overall youth crime and shoplifting. Flavored vaping products may soon be available at fewer stores in Manitoba. It's part of a bill before the legislature that would forbid the sale of the products in any business in an urban area that allows children inside. Health Minister Uzo Masuguar says adults can still access the products, which can help them to quit smoking.
12: So we know that for folks who are maybe making some changes to smoking cigarettes, that having an option like a flavored vape product is something that alleviates that for them. It makes it easier for folks to cut back on smoking cigarettes and eventually eliminate smoking at all.
11: The Manitoba Lung Association says the bill does not go far enough, though, with other provinces moving to restrict most flavored vapes for adults as well. And Prime Minister Mark Carney says the Royal Canadian Air Force will need a fleet of surveillance aircrafts to monitor new threats like hypersonic missiles. Carney says the federal government is entering into contract negotiations with Saab, that provides, or produces rather, the planes in a joint partnership with Bombardier to do just that.
13: With its suite of advanced sensors and mission systems, Saab's GoldenEye will be a key resource for Canadian Armed Forces to detect and deter threats across the Arctic.
11: Carney unveiled the news at a defense expo in Ottawa, the first time a prime minister has attended the annual arms show. Global News time is 10:32. 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
11: There is still that yellow-coated heat warning for the southwest part of the province, including Brandon, Verdun, Morden, and Winkler. Still a hot one in Winnipeg today, though. Mostly sunny, east wind 30 kilometers an hour, a high of 29. Tonight looking clear with a low of 16. Tomorrow mostly sunny, south wind 30, a high of 34 with a UV index of 8. That's very high. And then on Friday, sunny, a high of 35. Right now it's 21 outside of 680 CJOB. Now back to Hal Anderson on Connecting Winnipeg.
14: The heat will be most persistent across Western Canada, and summer's going to get off to a quick start across the prairies.
15: So this heat, this sunshine and heat that we're going to see over the next several days here is likely going to be the story of the summer, according to the Weather Network's latest seasonal forecast. That audio there, Chief Meteorologist Doug Gillum. And today is Sunscreen Day. I'm going to talk about a sunscreen. So when I join Jim Toth this afternoon on his show at 1:15 with my midweek mashup. And at some point, we're having a hard time connecting with Abby at Petland. We're going to keep trying to get Abby Terzak from Petland, social coordinator at Petland, to join us on keeping your pet cool this summer. That's our topic with Petland. And then don't forget, tomorrow and the last Thursday of every month, seniors save 20% at Petland. You hear me talking about that here on CJOB all the time. Coming up in a bit, we're going to check in with Chris Adams, political scientist at the U of M, and see what he thinks of Wobkanoo's comment yesterday in Alberta at the end of the Western Premiers Conference, their annual gathering. He said, you know what, come on, let's wait a year or two. It's our question of the day, by the way, at CJOB.com. Let's wait a year or two. Hold off on all this separation talk. Get some stuff done. Get some things built. Build some national unity. So far, question of the day at CJOB.com for Mr. Furness, 61%, same as at the start of the show. 61% say yes, he's right. Canoe is right. I agree. 39% say no. By the way, as I just went to CJOB.com to check on the vote, I see that this breaking news has just come out from Global News. Stephen Guilbeault to quit as a Liberal MP this summer. There's been talk of that for a while. Looks like it'll happen this summer. He was not happy with some of the wheeling and dealing that the Prime Minister, Mark Carney, was doing with Alberta. A lot of people weighing in on the conversation just before the news with Franco Terrazano at the Canadian Taxpayers Federation. The headline on the release from the Canadian Taxpayers Federation, slow simmered beef, fine wine, luxury buttercups inside the PM's taxpayer-funded flights. Let me just get to a few of the text messages on that. Hank says, part of the problem with Carney's in-flight catering is that it includes members of the press. Yeah, no kidding. You'd think, Hank says, that they'd pull their heads out of their you-know-whats and report on it. But nope, I guess they just enjoyed the good food. Keep them coming. You can also email me, hal@cgob.com. Ken's grabbed a phone line live with us here at 780-6868. Good morning, Ken.
16: Good morning. I played, coached, and mentored coaches for 50 years. And you had a little conversation 2 days ago about what the parents, some of the parents do when with their kids.
15: Right.
16: Can I run you a couple things?
15: Sure.
16: That it's so stupid. Okay, one day I wasn't coaching, I was just watching a game, okay? Mm-hmm. And this person, every period, he went from one side to the other side. So I watched him after he went to the third, and he was coaching his kid from the stands. He was a goalie. So I went up to him, and I said, excuse me, what are you doing? Well, I'm coaching my kid. Well, do you mind stopping? Because you know what? I forget my title right now, but I belong to Manitoba Hockey, and I can have you removed right now, okay?
15: Can you really? Ken? You can have somebody removed for doing that?
16: Yes.
15: Huh.
16: Okay, just a minute now. And so I says, see those people behind the bench? What do you think they're there for? Mm-hmm. They're there to coach, and they're doing a good job. They're giving their time to help your boy, and you should just mind your own business and watch the game.
15: What did he say?
16: He didn't say nothing. He just sat down and said, okay, don't let me see you do that again.
15: Wow. Okay, you know what, I'll let you make your other point. It would seem to me that you're just confusing the kid, right? I mean, let the kid focus on what the coach is saying. But anyhow, make your second point.
16: Okay, well, I'm going to give one more since you just said what you did, but I'm going to give you the second one that I wanted to tell you. Actually,
15: right.
16: I couldn't believe it. I was coaching, and I actually been coaching a nephew. I'm a cousin's boy.
15: Yeah.
16: And I couldn't figure out, her husband would watch standing behind the glass, and she'd be up in the stands watching, okay, sitting.
15: Mm.
16: And then all of a sudden, like, because I was on the bench, all of a sudden I see her come down. Well, I didn't even see her. I didn't care. But then she climbed on the glass and banging on it, whatever a ref did that she didn't like.
15: Yeah.
16: So I couldn't leave the bench. So as soon as the game was over, I went up to her. And I said, I'm going to tell you something. Don't embarrass me like that again. And first of all, don't do what you just did, because relative or not, I'll have you removed and not ever come to a rink again in Winnipeg, Manitoba.
15: Right.
16: And so she got down and went back to her seat, but there you go.
15: Yeah. And what's your other quick point? But it's got to be quick.
16: Okay,
15: Ken.
16: Just one second. Got to me.
15: That's okay. Call back another time. Ken, I got to run. I got to run. See, now there's an example. Ken called in when I had a moment, and I was happy to have a bit of a conversation with him. Yeah, it kind of blows me away how some parents, not all parents, but how some parents behave as their kids participate in these organized sports. By the way, Paul Edmonds coming up with the Jets report. Speaking of sports, what do you think is going to happen tonight? Is it going to be the Canes or the Habs tonight in game 4? Are the Habs going to tie it at 2, or are the Canes going to take a commanding 3-1 lead tonight? Game time in Winnipeg. Winnipeg game time, I think, is around 7 tonight. And then, of course, Vegas is already in. Wow. Like that Vegas team is incredible. Anyhow, we are getting very close to the Stanley Cup Final. Okay, I want to take a quick, we'll get to, if not today, we will get Abby on from Petland soon. I'm not sure what's happening with that. We'll get her on soon. 10:41. Let's take a quick break. When we come back, Chris Adams, political scientist, is going to join us. We're going to talk about this mess with Alberta. And as I said, Paul Edmonds and the Jets report all coming up.
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21: We're two men and a truck. 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
15: 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Yellow heat warning for southwest Manitoba here in Winnipeg today. It's going to be warm, mainly sunny, 29, 16 the low tonight. Tomorrow, sunny and 34, and Friday, sunny and 35, 21 degrees right now.
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28: Now is the time to work together. Why don't we hold off on this referendum talk for a year or two and see if we get these pipelines under construction? Because at the end of the day, we want Canada to succeed.
15: Do you agree with our Premier Wab Kanu? It's our question of the day at CJOB.com. Almost two-thirds of you voting, yeah, I agree. Hold off for a year or two. Let's see what happens. Let's build some stuff. Maybe build the country to be a little stronger. The rest of you saying no. Let's bring in Chris Adams now on this, adjunct professor, Department of Political Science at the University of Manitoba. Chris, good morning.
29: Hi, Hal. Nice to be with you again.
15: What do you make of the premier jumping in and correcting Danielle Smith yesterday as the Western premier's wrapped up their session? It was tense. It's got me a little nervous. I worry that this separation talk in Alberta might get things boiling over a little bit, maybe even in other parts of the country like Quebec. I don't know. I'm just a little nervous about it.
29: Well, in Quebec, the PQ, Parti Québécois, are very close to winning a likely minority government in the fall. And if they get a majority, which they might, that would probably trigger a referendum in the coming 2 years. So you're right. Like, we've now got two provinces that are on the brink of threatening this compared to just, you know, you and I growing up. It was always Quebec. What does Quebec want was the big question. You know, this is the referenda, and I say referenda because there's more than one. There are, I think, 10 questions being posed to the Alberta electorate in the fall. These are triggered by people signing forms asking for this to happen. And the premier of Alberta has kind of lowered the bar by saying this will be, because of the court challenge, she has to put a weaker referendum forward if she wants to ask this question. It's more a referendum on asking for a referendum, which, you know, some commentators have said that lowers the bar, which means that there might be more people who say yes to this that would not with a more stark question about separatism.
15: Mm-hmm. Yeah, I think she's trying to keep everybody happy in her province, or you know, not that she can do that, but I think she's trying to take the middle of the road and hope for the best.
29: Yes, Hal, you know, the numbers I've seen in the polls, and actually Probe Research in Manitoba did a fairly significant poll last week on this question as well, but the polls that I've seen have shown that Albertans, the majority, a strong majority of Albertans, do not want separatism. But those of the supporting the UCP, that is the United Conservative Party, are more prone to saying yes on this type of question. So I'm not surprised that the premier has to kind of play to her base, but at the same time she might be in significant trouble down the road as having opened up this problem.
15: Mm-hmm. I said earlier, good on our Premier Wab Kanu for speaking up on behalf of Canada as a whole. A few people texted in and emailed in saying, oh, come on, Hal, he's just tooting his own horn. He's promoting, you know, what he's trying to do in Manitoba with Churchill. What do you make of our Premier's actions yesterday?
29: Well, I'd say that commentator too, Hal, is right. Like, and we do look to our premier to defend Manitoba's interests. So it does make sense. But he's also, you know, since he's been elected, there's a lot of attention on Wab Kanu. I was in Toronto a while back, and people are talking about, you know, people who watch the news were asking about Kanu, and people in Ottawa were asking me about Kanu. And when I was in Vancouver a few weeks ago, some folks who follow politics were asking about Kanu. And I don't remember that sort of being with previous premiers, you know, Gary Doerr or Salinger or Pallister or Heather Stephenson. So he is a national figure. And so I think what he was doing in the Western Premiers meeting was playing to that national figure that he's obtained.
15: Mm-hmm. Can I ask you one? New crime stats from Winnipeg Police came out just this morning. Okay, so total crime severity down, some would say significantly last year, down 8.8%, driven by one of the largest reductions in violent crime severity on record, down 11.2%. Really, everything's down. Homicides, robberies, assaults, firearm offenses, knife-related crimes. As we head into a civic election in October here in the city of Winnipeg, those numbers, I think, are going to be a campaign plank for the incumbents, including the mayor.
29: Yes. So as someone who used to teach research methods at the university, I would say when correlation does not necessarily mean causation, so there might be other factors playing there. But of course, Hal, that is good news. If we see those numbers going down, regardless of the cause, Gillingham, Mayor Gillingham, has been fairly forward in tooting his own horn, which maybe he deserves to do that. One of the issues we saw, 7-Elevens are closing down in Winnipeg, and his State of the City address a few months ago had, you know, he was he was very glad to say that 7-Eleven is increasing their number of stores in Winnipeg. So back to the crime stats you're citing, it likely will be mentioned during the mayoral campaign coming up this fall, and it bodes well for Gillingham if he can show that there's a connection between his policies and these more positive statistics.
15: Yeah, because crime's going to be, if not the number one issue in the civic election, it's going to be right up there near the top. Thanks a lot for this, Chris. I appreciate it.
29: Thanks, Hal. Have a great day. Bye-bye.
15: Chris Adams at the University of Manitoba. Okay, I'm going to bump the Jets report to the second hour because Mark's on the phone wanting to talk about something here at 780-6868. What's on your mind, Mark?
0: Good on WAP to speak up like that. Here's a guy that wants the nation build, and here's Alberta who wants to separate with a $9.4 billion debt. You know what they want? They want to separate with all of our laws, with our currency, with our military, with our police force. They want everything. You know what? Sugar Daddy says, no, you're not having it.
15: Okay. Thanks, Mark. I appreciate the call. You know what? I do have time to get the Jets reporting here, so let's do it. Paul Edmonds now.
1: For all of the heavy lifting expected this offseason to get the Jets back to the Stanley Cup playoffs next year, the one area the team's hockey operations department likely won't dedicate too much time to is goaltending. Sure, life without Connor Hellebuck, as mentioned here before, is closer than ever before, but there's zero chance his address changes without at least a redemption tour starting next September. As for his backup, Eric Comrie, well, he does require a new contract to remain with the team as his current deal expires July the 1st. But that piece of hockey business should be a formality for Comrie's camp and for those on Carlton Street entrusted to build next year's roster. Now, a quick look at Comrie's numbers from this past season would indicate a slip in proficiency. But also remember, his 25 appearances were more than ever before in his NHL career, and a good chunk of those came while assuming the starting job as Hellebuck recovered from injury. Over his 6 years with the Jets, the soon-to-be 31-year-old has been the ultimate soldier. His work ethic rivals few, he's a near-perfect teammate, is a good goaltender, and his family loves living here. In other words, there's no reason for the Jets brass to start a search to find his replacement. It's really Comrie's job to retain, and a 2-year extension with a modest raise would undoubtedly consummate another deal, which, if you're counting, would be Comrie's 6th contract with the Jets over his professional career. The other aspect to Comrie remaining with Winnipeg for at least another year or two would be to provide some additional time for goaltending prospects Dom DeVincentis and Thomas Millage to continue their progressional growth in the American Hockey League. Therefore, re-signing Comrie makes a lot of sense for many reasons for the Jets, and it's probably exactly what they're thinking too. After all, backup goaltending wasn't a problem for Winnipeg this past season, which means all of the heavy lifting to improve the team should be applied elsewhere this offseason.
15: Thank you very much, Paul. Jets at noon, coming up in an hour. Another hour of Connecting Winnipeg coming up. I'm not sure we're going to have time for any of your messages from my hotline. It's a very busy Wednesday show. But don't forget to leave those messages at 774-TALK, my hotline for Sonic Boom Networks. For smart security, including high-quality cameras, local experts, and reliable protection, go to sonicboomnet.com, sonicboomnet.com. And remember, businesses can still get that $2,500 security rebate from the province. Crime stats, new crime stats from Winnipeg Police. Full details with Global News reporter Marnie Blunt after the news.
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0: last year. The service says that's one of the largest reductions in violent crime on record. There was a 49% decrease in homicides, a 6% drop in robberies, 24% fewer firearms offenses, and almost 16% fewer knife-related crimes. There was also a decrease in youth crime overall and shoplifting. A teenage boy has been arrested after a shooting in northern Manitoba yesterday. A 21-year-old man and 17-year-old boy had to be airlifted to hospital after being shot riding an ATV in Pukutawagan. An emergency alert was issued for the fly-in community, which was lifted a few hours later. A suspect was quickly identified, and that evening, a 15-year-old boy was arrested. Police say he's facing charges of aggravated assault and multiple gun-related crimes. Members of the Manitoba Legislature sitting overnight and into early this morning debating a government budget implementation bill that includes a tax cut on some food items. The government introduced the bill earlier this month and wants it passed into law before the summer break, which is scheduled to start Monday. The bill has several measures, including the elimination of the provincial sales tax on items like prepared meals, snacks, and soft drinks at grocery and convenience stores. Conservative MLA Kelvin Gertzen says the government's plan doesn't amount to much.
1: Then you come out with a budget that says, well, we're going to exempt the PST off of groceries, which are largely already exempt. And Manitobans look at that more closely and they go, you know, there's not much here for me. This isn't what I was told was coming.
0: The Tories have called for an income tax cut to be added to the bill. The NDP government says the tax cut can't take effect as planned on July 1st if the Tories continue to delay the bill. Most Manitobans seem keen to drop the time change moving forward. A new survey from Prairie Research Associates finds 73% of respondents are done with switching the clocks. Of those who want to stick to one time zone year-round, PRA's Nicholas Borodenko says 34% would prefer a permanent daylight saving time.
2: People want it simply because they just want more daylight hours in the evening when they're able to enjoy it. I think especially in the summer, there was many who spoke about getting that extra hour in the evening helps them be healthier, helps them live a more active lifestyle.
0: However, if we were to switch to permanent daylight time, we can expect a 9:30 a.m. sunrise and 4:30 p.m. sunset on the winter solstice. The province is currently asking for your opinion on the topic at engagemb.ca. Global News Time is 11:03. 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
0: We do still have that heat warning, a yellow-coated heat warning for the southwest corner of the province. That includes Brandon, Verdon, Morden, Winkler. Winnipeg today, mostly sunny, east wind 30 kilometers an hour, a high of 29. Clear tonight, a low of 16. Tomorrow, mostly sunny with a south wind gusting up to 30 clicks an hour, a high of 34. And the UV index is 8. That is very high. And then looking at Friday, sunny and a high of 35. Right now, it is 23 outside of 680 CJOB. Let's get you back to Hal on Connecting Winnipeg.
6: Thank you very much, Sarah. 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We have lots to get to this hour. Well, let's begin the hour with these new crime stats. I shared the numbers with you at the top of the show about an hour ago. I mean, overall, crime severity decreased significantly last year by 8.8%, and that was driven by one of the largest reductions in violent crime severity on record, down 11.2%. The numbers are one thing, but Global News reporter Marnie Blunt joins us now. She was at the news conference an hour ago, and so I'm curious to hear the analysis now. You and other reporters asked questions. Those questions were answered. Go beyond the numbers for us here, Marnie.
7: Yeah, well, Hal, of course, as you mentioned and Sarah mentioned, the crime severity and overall violent crime is down. That's driven by a big drop in homicides, robberies, and firearm offenses. But Winnipeg Police Chief Gene Bauer was also asked about the perception of crime,

0: especially in the downtown core. Do people still, do these dropping numbers mean people feel safe when they're walking around downtown? And he did acknowledge that, he said a few times that this is not a victory lap. They understand that crime rates are still high and people may not have that perception of safety in Winnipeg, which is something he says they're going to continue to work to address, especially through just officer visibility.
1: Yeah, that was my comment when I read the numbers an hour ago. And then I said, but are you feeling safer out there? You know, numbers is one thing. Look at numbers and you go, well, these are pretty good numbers. But it doesn't mean this horrible stuff is not happening on the streets of Winnipeg.
0: No, and that's something the chief acknowledged as well. Behind these numbers is a person, a family, people who are affected. And there still is a significant amount of Winnipeggers that have been affected by violent crime or property crime or retail theft. So the perception of safety still probably is something that many Winnipeggers they're not feeling safe still, which is something he says that they really want to work on. I should mention as well, he did acknowledge the ongoing addictions crisis and how that has impacted the perception of safety and also overall calls for service. He called it kind of the misery of the city and something that is really driving of a lot of different types of crime, particularly sometimes violent crime as well.
1: Well, yeah, what is not down is dispatched events, right? A historic high, up 6% last year. And you mentioned that. Anything else from the news conference, the questions and answers that maybe is worth highlighting here? If not, I'll let you get to putting the story together for us here on CJOB later, CJOB.com, and Global News on TV tonight at 6 and 10.
0: Yeah, absolutely. I think something that stood out was there was, I don't recall the exact number, but there was a significant increase in cyber crimes, which may come as a shock. It probably doesn't come to a shock as journalists who see the releases from Winnipeg Police, RCMP over and over regarding cyber crimes, sextortion, that sort of thing, targeting youth, with the median age being very young, which Winnipeg Police Services, they're trying to collaborate with some other jurisdictions to find a way to address that concerning number as well, because that's something that's affecting an alarming amount of youth in the city and the province.
1: Marnie, thanks a lot for doing this. I appreciate it.
0: Thanks, Al.
1: Global News reporter Marnie Blunt. Again, you'll hear more from her as we go along here today on CJOB, at the website as well, CJOB.com. And also on global television tonight, the news at 6 and 10. Well, some people might say it's a food crime. Have you seen this monster fat boy that they're serving up over at St. James Burger on Ness? Last week, Loren in for Richard on the news here on CJOB talked to Kevin. I talked to him on Hal's Kitchen on Saturday. I wrote about it in the Winnipeg Sun column, my Hal's Kitchen column in the Sun on Sunday. I posted it on social media as well, so you probably saw this very colorful picture of Kevin Rambaran holding this fat boy at St. James Burger. Kevin joins us now. Kevin, good morning.
2: Good morning, Hal.
1: So this thing's getting a lot of attention. I showed you yesterday some of my social media numbers, and you went, wow.
2: Yeah.
1: We've had one attempt already, right, yesterday.
2: That's
1: and
2: correct.
1: The point is,
2: yeah.
1: You got to eat this thing. It's about a 7-pound patty on a huge, and all the fat boy, and a couple of pounds of chili, right? Because, you know, fat boy's got to have that chili. And you say, eat it in 30 minutes or less, and it's free, or otherwise it's $179.99. The first attempt yesterday had to pay the money.
2: That's correct. He did have to pay the money. I believe he was even fortunate enough to have his sister sponsor his participation, if I can air their family business out on the air. But yes, he did have to pay up. He actually tapped out after 10 minutes. He realized he couldn't do it. He was about a third of the way through. But it was a noble effort, and extra points for being the first to try it.
1: And more attempts coming.
2: More attempts coming. That's right. Tomorrow morning at 11 a.m., we've got somebody coming down to give it a swing. We've got another person giving it a shot on Saturday, I believe, at 11 a.m. as well. And then we're hoping to try and put something together with a social media group called the Good Old Canadian Boys, who do lots of stuff. And we're going to do a charity one with them as a group for if they beat the challenge as a group. We're going to donate to the Children's Hospital Foundation of Manitoba, and if they don't, then they'll do the donation. And we're trying to schedule that up. We're hoping for Sunday. But yeah.
1: Oh, I hope that happens. That'll be fun.
2: Yeah.
1: Listen, yeah. I like these challenge, you know, burger challenges or, you know, food challenges. I like them. Some people think they're sort of gluttonous, and yeah, they are. But I think it would even, you know, even be fun for a family or a group of friends to get together and just enjoy the burger and the experience and not worry about the and pay the price and not worry about the 30-minute time limit.
2: Yeah, that happens. We've had a few people already booking it for their like birthdays and stuff like that in the summer. They want to bring their friends down and have it, and they're not interested in trying to beat the clock. They just want to enjoy it.
1: Mm-hmm. And you basically have to shut down service to cook this behemoth of a patty.
2: That's right. That's right. We're only a small takeout restaurant, right? At St. James Burger, it's not like we have a big dine-in operation or we have other ways to sustain ourselves. So it really is hard on the business when we shut down for these things, which is part of the price point. It's part of the way that we're scheduling it. It's part of the whole thing. But yeah, that's right. We do have to shut down for about 45 minutes to an hour in order to cook it and get everything ready, because cooking the patty alone takes about 20 minutes. And that's without all the preparation and stuff like that. Then we've got to grill the bun and we've got to get the chili ready and all this stuff. So yeah.
1: Mm-hmm. And people got to sign up at the website if they want to do it, because you can't just, you know, show up and expect this burger to be on your plate in 10 or 15 minutes. You got to make it happen by getting registered first of all and do that at the website. Are crowds like, are people showing up to watch when they know the day and time, or is it just sort of family and friends of the participants?
2: I mean, we did have a small crowd that sort of just organically gathered yesterday because people were like, what is this guy doing? Like customers that had come in to get a burger for themselves were like, wait a minute, let me watch this. And you know, there was lots of cameras and stuff, so people were out watching and stuff like that. So I think it is happening. I mean, I think it's a little early. We'll see on the weekend ones. I think those will be the ones that maybe draw a little bit more of a crowd.
1: Yeah, and I guess check out your social media if you are going to be public about days and times, eh?
2: That's right. I try my hardest to let people know when things are coming up. So yeah.
1: Well, I love it. I think it's fun, and I love the social media charity angle. I hope that happens.
2: Yeah, no, we're going to do it. We're going to do it. We've been reaching out to any like major food influencer that really wants to take a swing at it. We'll try and come up with some sort of way to benefit the community as well.
1: Well, and they, you know, the thing about it is, I mean, Winnipeg is famous for its Fat Boy, and this is the Fat Boy Burger Challenge. So, yeah, I would imagine people right across the country are going to want to get in on this.
2: Exactly. Exactly. We've got ourselves the fattest boy over here at St. James Burger, and I'd love people to come try it.
1: You certainly do. Kevin, thanks a lot for this.
2: Thank you, Hal.
1: Kevin Rambaran at St. James Burger. Go check out my social media feed from the weekend if you want to see a picture of this thing. It's crazy. 11:15, quarter after 11. We're going to take a break. We're going to check the weather. When we come back, I want to talk about this new poll. You might have heard Sarah talk about it in her newscast, but this new poll on what Manitobans want when it comes to the annual time changes and which time, if they want to stick to a time, which time do they want to stick to? That poll result coming up.
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1: 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A yellow heat alert for southwestern Manitoba, but it's going to be hot everywhere, including here in the city of Winnipeg today. Sunny and 29, 16 tonight. Tomorrow, sunny and 34, even warmer on Friday, sunny and 35, 23 degrees outside right now.
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1: 11:19 at CJOB, just about 20 after 11. Let's take a look at the weekend so far. I went to Friday with the forecast there, sunny and 35. Saturday looks sunny and 33. Sunday, sunny 31. Monday, sunny 31. Then it looks like it cools off a little bit, a little unsettled Tuesday, Wednesday. And maybe a shower on Wednesday. But yeah, sunny, hot weather. And according to the Weather Network, their new seasonal forecast, here in the prairies, it's going to be lots of sun, lots of heat, which of course has renewed drought concerns and also worries about wildfires. So we'll keep an eye on all of that. Many of you are weighing in, by the way, by text at 780-6868 and email at hal@cgob.com on the new crime stats, which are just about in every category. Crime severity is down, according to Winnipeg Police. Again, more on that as we go along today. We just got those numbers about an hour ago. But many of you are saying, I don't know. And this gets to the perception issue, right? Numbers are down, but are people feeling like there's less crime out there? Not based on the text messages and emails that I'm getting this morning. Some people are saying a lot of people don't even report crimes because they don't expect police to show up and do anything about it. So anyhow, more on that reaction, analysis, and whatnot as we go along here today. I didn't want to get to the time change. Now, the premier was here on our air announcing this survey of Manitobans at EngageMB.ca. EngageMB.ca. You can have your official say there. But the people at Prairie Research Associates have done a new poll on how Manitobans feel about the time changes. And if we were to pick one of the times, which one would most people pick? This is Nicholas Borodenko from Prairie Research Associates.
12: Two interesting pieces. So there's 73% who are done. They want no more switching. But even amongst that, there's another 13% who are apathetic. They don't care either way. And so I think really it's only 14% who say, I want to keep switching back and forth. So the large majority are either in favor of getting rid of switching or just, to be honest, don't care what happens. The preference is to go to daylight savings time. That's about a third of Manitobans want to keep it. And primarily that is because of the fit within their lifestyle. More people want it simply because they just want more daylight hours in the evening when they're able to enjoy it. I think especially in the summer, there was many who spoke about the fact that, you know, getting that extra hour in the evening helps them be healthier, helps them live a more active lifestyle, is just better for their overall sense of well-being. It's a smaller group. It's about 18% who want to just stay on standard time. Two reasons there. One is a lot of it is the morning, getting kids ready, having kids wake up when there is potentially some sun. There's also a big group in there who just also wants it to be in line with our neighbors in Saskatchewan. The interesting piece about this too is across all age groups, like age groups, demographic groups, staying on daylight time is the number one choice. Like, this doesn't vary by anything other than parents, people with kids. What their preference actually is, their strongest preference is stop making any change. For parents, it's I don't want the change at all. I don't care what it is, but their strongest preference is just to get away with doing any change. Because if you've had kids, that time change is probably one of the worst things that can ever happen when you've got someone at the age of five in your house. If you're looking at the numbers, you're basically almost, in terms of preference, you're basically almost 2-1 in favor of daylight time versus standard time.
1: Nicholas Borodenko at Prairie Research Associates. So the bottom line is 73% of Manitobans say stop changing the time. And I think that's probably the most important part of this. Just let's stop change, pick a time, but let's stop changing the time. 73% want that. Most people, about a third, say they want daylight saving time. 18%, about half as many, say standard time. Again, you can have your official say with the province of Manitoba at EngageMB.ca. Gary's on the phone, 780-6868. Good morning, sir.
13: Good morning, Hal. It's been a little while. Regarding Wob's comments to Premier Smith, I think Premier Smith should have lowered herself to Wob's level and said, look, Wob, you've got enough problems in your own province. Know your role and shut your mouth. I get the reason Wob's nervous. It's a lot of money coming out of Alberta directly into Manitoba's pockets. But for him to lecture Daniel Smith on how to run a province, hell, that's like me and you telling Hartley Richardson how to do business. Come on, Wob.
1: Oh, Gary, you killed me.
13: I think he embarrassed himself and most Manitobans.
1: Yeah, I mean, listen, I what I liked about what he said is he is a fan of this country and he wants the country to stay together. I mean, whatever his motives and, you know, the whole thing about who, the duty to consult First Nations, I just like the fact that he is a proud Canadian. And he's trying his best to keep the country together. Is that fair, or you disagree? I know you don't like the premier, Gary, but what do you think of that?
13: Well, again, he's got bigger things to concentrate on, and that's Manitoba. But when did these left-leaning loonies become so against democracy? All of a sudden, the tables have turned. No, we don't want you to hold a vote. What the hell is going on, man?
1: Okay. Well, hey, listen, I always enjoy your comments. Gary, thank you very much. You're welcome to grab a phone line if you want. I'll take some calls in the last half hour of the show at 780-6868. The news is next with Sarah McCarthy at 11:30. I doubt that we're going to have time for any of your messages to my hotline in the final half hour, but I'll try and get some in tomorrow. Of course, messages can be left at 774-TALK, my hotline, Hal's hotline for Sonic Boom Networks for smart security, including high-quality cameras, local experts, and reliable protection. 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We're back after the news.

0: 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Let us know so we can let Winnipeg know. 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
11: Global news at 11:30. I'm Sarah McCarthy. 2025 saw one of the biggest decreases in violent crime on record, according to data from the Winnipeg Police Service. The 2025 Crime Stats Report finds that violent crime was down by 11% last year. Total crime severity down almost 9%. There's a 49% decrease in homicides, a 6% drop in robberies, 24% fewer firearms offenses, and almost 16% fewer knife-related crimes. WPS Chief Gene Bauer says while the report is encouraging.
12: By no means is this a victory lap by any means. It shows, I think, that the work that we're doing and how we're organizing the service and how we're operationalizing our members, I think, is working. I think encourages me to keep going with the strategy that I have moving forward for the next year.
11: There was also a decrease in overall youth crime and shoplifting. There was an all-nighter at the Manitoba Legislature into the early morning hours as politicians debate the NDP government's budget bill. The opposition Progressive Conservatives want an income tax cut added to the bill and have been talking at length in an attempt to get the government to agree. Veteran Tory member Kelvin Gertsen spoke for 4 hours over Zoom and said later he had limited his liquid intake ahead of time in preparation.
13: I was very mindful not to overconsume any liquids, because the reality is that when you're speaking in the legislature, you can't stop. There's no bathroom breaks. If you stop speaking, you are done.
11: The legislature is scheduled to go on break for the summer Monday, and the NDP say a planned tax cut on some food items will not go into effect July 1st as planned if the budget bill is not passed by then. And neighborhood action teams are back out tidying up Winnipeg streets. Crews are fixing potholes, broken signs, sidewalks, clearing tree debris, and doing boulevard maintenance. The program started last year with a focus on areas that have the most 311 service requests. There are 5 7-person teams that are cleaning up and making repairs in all 15 Winnipeg wards. Crews will spend about 4 weeks in each area from May through October. Global News Time is 11:32. News on the hour, on the half, and when it breaks on 680 CJOB.
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11: Yellow-coated heat warning for the southwest part of the province, including Brandon, Verdun, Morden, Winkler. It doesn't include Winnipeg, but it is still a hot one here. Today, mostly sunny, east wind 30 kilometers an hour with a high of 29. Tonight, clear, a low of 16. Tomorrow, mostly sunny with a south wind still gusting up to 30, a high of 34, and a UV index of 8, or very high. And then more sunshine on Friday with a high of 35. Right now, it's 23 outside of 680 CJOB. Now one more time, back to Hal on Connecting Winnipeg.
4: Thank you very much, Sarah. Final half hour of the show. I just got a text from my friend Jim Toth telling me that at the top of his show, right after the news at 1 o'clock, he will have Police Chief Gene Bowers and others on these new crime stats that Sarah was just telling you about. And then, of course, I will join Jim Toth at around 1:15 with my midweek mashup. Oh, by the way, we discovered what the issue was at Petland. So we were trying to get a hold of Abby Terzak at Petland for our regular visit. And Abby was going to talk today about keeping your pet cool this summer. Timing, right? Perfect timing. Well, there was an issue with the phone. She didn't get the call. It just rang. And anyhow, we figured it out. So Abby is going to join us tomorrow morning at 10:30. Same time as today, 10:30 tomorrow morning. And actually, tomorrow is the day when you can, seniors, you can save 20% at Petland. So it might actually even be a better day because it's going to be even warmer tomorrow. And Abby's going to talk about keeping your pets cool this summer. So Petland has been rescheduled for 10:30 tomorrow morning. And when you wake up tomorrow morning, you will be, just a heads up, you will be hearing about CAA's worst roads. The results will be out first thing tomorrow morning, so I imagine Mackling and McGarry will be talking to CAA on the start. I have got scheduled to react to the worst roads list. Chris Lawrence, head of the Manitoba Heavy Construction Association, and then maybe we'll open the phones tomorrow morning and get your votes on the worst roads in the province of Manitoba as CAA will be out with its list. Joining us now on the phone, I'm excited about this, 7-time world champion Canadian Irish dancer, Rochelle Hoffman. Rochelle, good morning.
15: Good morning. How are you?
4: I'm great. Thank you for doing this. So you're in Winnipeg at the Burton Cummings Theatre on Saturday night with A Taste of Ireland, the Irish music and dance sensation. Tell us about this show.
15: Yes. So we are a live music and dance show, and it takes the audience through Ireland's tumultuous history. It goes through the Fianna, the Vikings, the famine, the Easter Rising, and on to modern-day Ireland. So it is completely live, all the music and dance. So our tattoos, our shoes, you could say, are especially an important part of the show. And all that footwork is live.
4: Very cool. You're from Kelowna. What is it like going across this country of ours, putting on this show?
15: It's been very exciting. So being from Canada, it's a pretty unique experience to have gone away to do the show in other countries and then bring it back to Canada. So we started out in BC, and then unfortunately we did not go through Alberta, but hopefully next time. And we're doing Saskatchewan and Manitoba. So very excited.
4: Mm-hmm. Yeah. 7-time world champion. I mean, that's something. I mean, obviously, you started dance at a very young age. Give me a bit of your history.
15: So I started dance when I was 5 years old. Started because my cousin started dancing before I did. And then, you know, just went from there. You know, started at the local competitions and then moved up through the ranks. And then once I finished competing, I started doing professional dancing, so putting in the auditions and seeing where that went. And I'm really lucky to be here now doing this as my job.
4: Mm-hmm. I was excited to talk to you. There's just something about, well, Irish music as well, but there's just something about Irish dance. I don't think you can watch it without having a big smile on your face.
15: Yeah, it's honestly, it's a really, really fun dance form. But the very cool thing about it, too, is during the show, we express a lot of different emotions. So most of it is happy, and you know, there are parts where the audience and the dancers interact, so we'll have you laughing as well, which is great. But also Ireland has a tumultuous history, so we go through you know, the famine, the Easter Rising, so these are all really interesting parts of Ireland's history.
4: Yeah. Rochelle, I'm glad I could get you on for a few minutes this morning. Thanks for doing this, and have fun Saturday at the Burt.
15: Thank you so much. We're really excited to come.
4: Rochelle Hoffman, 7-time world champion, Canadian Irish dancer, A Taste of Ireland, the Irish music and dance sensation, Saturday night at the Burt. Still tickets available for that. Speaking of tickets, in about 5 minutes here, we're going to come back with our final segment, and we're going to give you a chance to play Total Recall for a couple of tickets. You're going to play Total Recall. You're going to recall something from earlier in the show. And the first person to call in and do that at 780-6868 is going to get 2 tickets to the grand opening concert at the new Princess Auto Store Tuesday with Gord Bamford and Katie St. Germain. So your chance to win coming up. Did we give away? We didn't do tough trivia yet, did we, Jeff?
16: We did
4: Jeff
16: not.
4: Jeff Forge, my producer. Well, you know what? Let's do it now, because we got to get that question out there and make sure everybody has the answer, or I'm going to hear from people today saying, what was the answer? What was the? And I don't have time for that today. I've got to get my weekend shows put together today. Oh, you know, and by the way, I'm going to say this on the weekend, but thanks for all your really nice messages about my shows on Saturdays and Sundays now. Hal at High Noon every weekend here on CGOB on Saturdays. It's Hal's Kitchen on Sundays. It's Hal Knows a Guy. And you're just really being kind with your compliments and your listening, and I really appreciate you listening. It's a lot of work. For many years now, I have wanted to do a Hal's Kitchen radio show. I do the column in the Winnipeg Sun, of course, but I've also wanted to do Hal Knows a Guy. And as I've said many times now, we've done this for several weekends. It's about my guys, right? People that I know that I recommend to others. But it's also about your guys and gals, the people that you feel strongly about, that you know that are really good at what they do for a living. Normally I would wait until later in the week, tomorrow or Friday, to let you know what's coming up. But I'll tell you that on Sunday on Hal Knows a Guy, second half of the show after 12:30, by the way, we're going to talk to my guy when it comes to weird stuff, and that's Chris Rakowski. And Chris and I are going to talk about 3 weird things We're gonna talk about UFOs because Chris puts together the report every year for Canadian UFO sightings. We're gonna talk about Bigfoot, and we're also on Sunday after 12:30 on Hal Knows Guy, we're gonna talk about lake monsters. And Winnipeg, Manitoba actually has multiple lake monsters. So I'm gonna talk with Chris after 12:30. On Hal Knows a Guy. I'm just flipping through my paperwork here, trying to find the question for, bear with me, the question for the Santa Lucia pizza. I can't find it. You know what? Let's take a break. 11:42. See, that's what happens when you try and do things on the fly. It never works out. 11:43. We'll take our final break. I'll track down the question. I've got it here somewhere. I want to update the question of the day as well at cjob.com. And we've got a bunch of other stuff. So stay right there. We'll be right back.
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4: 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Yellow heat alert for southwestern Manitoba. Here in Winnipeg, mainly sunny, 29 today, 16 tonight, tomorrow. Mainly sunny, 34. Friday, sunny and 35. And the hot weather and sunshine is going to hang in there through the weekend into next week. 23 degrees right now.
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4: 11:47 at CJOB. Jets at noon. Coming up, don't forget, midweek mashup. I'll join Jim Toth with that on his show at 1:15, 1:20. Something like that. Keep the messages coming to Hal's Hotline. We'll get to some on the show tomorrow. I promise it was just a busy, busy day today. We'll get to some of your messages from 774-TALK tomorrow. 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And go there and talk to Sonic Boom Networks. Get that system in because businesses can still get a $2,500 security rebate from the province. Okay, I want to update the vote on the question of the day at CJOB.com. It relates to this comment from our premier in Ottawa yesterday as the Western premiers wrapped up their meeting.
2: For the Albertan who's been frustrated over the lack of progress on pipelines, you've got the Premier of BC announcing LNG. We're working on Churchill. We're working on northern trade corridors. This is a moment to get big things built in Manitoba. And I would say now is the time to work together. Why don't we hold off on this referendum talk for a year or two and see if we get these pipelines under construction? Because at the end of the day, we want Canada to succeed. We're all very proud of this place. I myself am very, very patriotic. And what I think it's important for us to say when we hear this sorts of discussion happening here in Alberta is for us to say, okay, thank you, First Nations in Alberta, for hitting the pause button on this. Now the rest of Canada, let's work together and show Alberta just how appreciated they are in the rest of this country.
4: All right, do you agree with the Premier? Give it a year or two. The vote is changing, actually. It went from almost two-thirds of you saying yes to now just over half of you are voting yes. Question of the day for Mr. Furness at CJOB.com. I almost forgot. Thanks to Jeff Forche for reminding me in my ear while that clip of the Premier was playing. Tough trivia for Santa Lucia Pizza. You want to win? Call now, 780-6868. This was the scariest thing while growing up. Imagine being a kid. Scariest thing for you as a kid growing up. What is it? Call 780-6868. All right. While you're answering that, we're going to get ready and play Total Recall here in a moment. We're going to get you to recall something from earlier in the show because we have more winning. Sorry about that. I kind of jammed all the winning at the end of the show here. My apologies. I wanted to get this out there this morning before we run out of time. I see that construction is underway at the White House for a celebratory UFC fight. Have you heard about this?
3: Crews are busy building a temporary octagon-shaped cage on the White House South Lawn for a UFC bout. The event is meant to help mark the nation's 250th anniversary and falls on President Donald Trump's 80th birthday. Online renderings show the fight space ringed by a red, white, and blue stage beneath an arch with stars and stripes patterns. The cage will be surrounded by 5,000 seats with additional large screens nearby broadcasting the fight. The project is part of Trump's broader White House renovations, including a new patio, presidential walk of fame, and a ballroom. I'm Geffen Coolball.
4: I'll tell you, Trump, he knows how to you know, he knows how to put these shows on and get attention, that's for sure. By the way, he went and saw the doctor, and according to Donald Trump, in perfect health. He is in perfect health. He went and got a checkup for the third time in a year. He's got that bruising on his hand that people are talking about all the time. Apparently, his ankles are swelling up, but nothing to see here. Nothing to worry about there, according to President Donald Trump. Still no deal with Iran. I guess they're going back and forth over the wording on that. I know what I'll be doing this afternoon. I'm going to be getting my weekend shows ready for you. But I understand now, maybe he had it this morning. I didn't see the time, but I know he was going to have a cabinet meeting today. So you know what that means, right? That means lots of questions and, you know, going on and on about how great the president is. So I'll have to try and find a bit of that on CNN or Fox News or MSN. What do they call MSNBC now? MS now, maybe? I don't know. Anyhow, I'll have to try and find that on one of the cable news networks. I thought this was kind of interesting. Oh, let me mention this. As I went to check the vote on the question of the day at CGOB.com, I saw this breaking news from Global News. Ottawa's long-awaited AI strategy will be released next week, according to Prime Minister Carney. So it looks like we're going to be talking about AI next week. I thought this was kind of interesting. The moon base, right, that we keep hearing about in this race to Mars that the U.S. has with China. We got some details from NASA on this moon base and the eventual arrival, I guess, for who, I don't know who will be first, U.S. or China, but somebody's going to end up on Mars first. Here's some details.
5: It's an accelerated timeline aimed at outpacing China, which plans to land humans on the moon by 2030. NASA isn't going it alone, announcing new contracts with four companies, including Jeff Bezos' Blue Origin, which will build a lander to deliver rovers to the moon's surface. Elon Musk's company, SpaceX, is already under contract to build a system that will shuttle astronauts from the moon's orbit to its surface. This $20 billion moon base project will unfold in three phases. The first, kicking off this year, NASA will use drones and rovers to scout the best sites near the moon's south pole before construction begins in 2029. During that first phase, NASA plans to land on the moon nearly two dozen times. And by 2032, it plans to send the first astronauts to live and work on the lunar surface.
4: So there you go. That's the plan for the moon base and the eventual arrival on the planet Mars. Jeff Forche tells me we have a winner to Tough Trivia. Who gets the Santa Lucia pizza, Jeff?
6: That is David.
4: David, good. Somebody got it fast because I've jammed everything at the end of the show here, all the winning. Scariest thing while growing up as a kid, the basement. My bedroom, my parents, and you know the basement, I mean, my basement back in the day, it was a half basement. The other half was, you know, like a retaining wall and then dirt. And it was just my little bedroom area was finished. There were lots of spiders. It was a scary place. I don't know why I slept. I was told to sleep there. You're sleeping in the basement. That's your room. So that was my, scariest thing growing up as a kid. Number one answer, the basement. Now, Total Recall. Can you recall this from earlier in the show? If you can, call 780-6868 to win this morning's other prize. Two tickets to the grand opening concert of the new Princess Auto Store happening Tuesday. Gord Bamford and Katie St. Germain to perform. Can you recall from, I don't know, about 10 after 11 this morning, what burger joint in town we were talking to? We were talking to a burger joint that's got that burger challenge going right now. This huge, monstrous, fat boy burger. What burger joint were we talking to just after 11 o'clock this morning? All right? Somebody call now. First person through to 780-6868 with the correct answer will win the tickets. That's it for me. I got to go. The news is next. Then Jets at noon, and I'll talk to you at around 1:15 with Jim Toth. My midweek mashup is coming up. Bye for now.

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1: Prime Minister Mark Carney says contract negotiations are underway with Saab for the purchase of a fleet of surveillance aircraft. They would be for the Royal Canadian Air Force, which Ottawa says is in the market for 6 radar aircraft. Canada's banks are reporting second quarter results this week, with 3 of them raising their quarterly dividends in the process. BMO Financial Group, the Bank of Nova Scotia, and National Bank of Canada all reported an increase in quarterly profits. The TSX was down just over 50 points at midday trading. The Dow Jones was up nearly 209 points. The Canadian dollar traded for 72.29 cents U.S. Oil was down $2.93 U.S. at $90.96 a barrel. And gold was down $68.40 U.S. at $4,466.60 an ounce. From the Canadian Press Business Desk, I'm Lisa Laporte.
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8: Global news at 12 o'clock, I'm Erin Streeter. 2025 saw one of the biggest decreases in violent crime on record.

0: how we're operationalizing our members, I think is working. I think encourages me to keep going with the strategy that I have moving forward for the next year.
1: There is also a decrease in youth crime and shoplifting. U of M political science prof Chris Adams says the crime stats will likely be a focal point for those at city council seeking re-election, including Mayor Scott Gillingham.
2: It likely will be mentioned during the mayoral campaign coming up this fall. It bodes well for Gillingham if he can show that there's a connection between his policies and these more positive statistics.
1: Gillingham is expected to speak about the crime stats at 12:30 this afternoon. An hours-long search in northern Manitoba has led to an arrest in a serious shooting. Global Sarah McCarthy has the details.
3: A 21-year-old man and 17-year-old boy were both shot while riding their ATV in Pukkatawagan early yesterday morning. They were airlifted to hospital in Winnipeg with serious injuries. RCMP identified a suspect, and that evening, a 15-year-old boy was arrested. Mounties say he's facing charges of aggravated assault and multiple gun-related offenses. Sarah McCarthy, Global News.
1: Members of the Manitoba Legislature sat overnight and well into the morning as they debated the government budget implementation bill that includes a tax cut on some food items. The government introduced the bill earlier this month and wants it passed into law before the summer break, which is scheduled to start on Monday. The bill contains several measures, including the elimination of the provincial sales tax on items like pre-prepared meals, snacks, and soft drinks at grocery stores and convenience stores. Conservative MLA Kelvin Gertsen says that the government's plan doesn't amount to much.
4: Then you come out with a budget that says, well, we're going to exempt the PST off of groceries, which are largely already exempt, and Manitobans look at that more closely and they go, you know, there's not much here for me. This isn't what I was told was coming.
1: The Tories have called for an income tax cut to be added to the bill, and the NDP government says that the tax cut will not take effect as planned on July 1st if the Tories continue to delay the passing of the budget bill. Most Manitobans seem keen to drop the time change moving forward. A new survey from the Prairie Research Associates finds that 73% of respondents are done with time changes. Of those who want to stick to the zones year-round, PRA's Nicholas Borodenko says that 34% say that they would prefer a permanent daylight savings time.
5: People want it simply because they just want more daylight hours in the evening when they're able to enjoy it. I think especially in the summer, there's many who spoke about getting that extra hour in the evening helps them be healthier, helps them live a more active lifestyle.
1: However, scientific and medical studies indicate that staying on standard time is better for one's sleep quality, circadian rhythm, and overall health. If we were to switch to permanent daylight savings time, you could expect a 9:30 sunrise and a 5:30 sunset on the winter solstice. The provincial government is currently asking for your opinion on the topic. You can visit engagemb.ca. A large wooden play structure that was stolen from a Headingley daycare last week has been returned in pieces.
6: The wondering of why somebody would do this, especially for a school, kids.
1: Owner of Guiding Minds Montessori School, Angie Izzard, says that police delivered it last night.
6: It's not in good shape. I don't know if it is fixable. I won't be fixing it because I'm going to get something that is safe, bring something new for the kids. I've got lots of donations that it will all be put back into our play area.
1: Izzard is thankful, however, for all the community support and the businesses who have offered to help replace the play structure. We have reached out to RCMP for more information. And neighborhood action teams are back tidying up the streets of Winnipeg. Crews are out fixing potholes, broken signs, sidewalks, clearing tree debris, and doing boulevard maintenance. The program started last year and focuses on areas with the most 311 service requests. There are 5 7-person teams that will clean up and make repairs on all 15 Winnipeg wards. Crews are expected to spend about 4 weeks in each area from May through October. Global News time is 12:05 news on the hour, on the half, and when it breaks on 680 CJOB.
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1: 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Hungry for BP.
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3: A yellow-coated heat warning is in place for parts of western Manitoba this afternoon. Here in the city of Winnipeg, mainly sunny skies. East wind gusting to 30 kilometers an hour, high of 29. Tonight, clear skies with a low of 16. Tomorrow, mainly sunny. South wind 30 kilometers an hour, high of 34. And Friday, sunny skies with a high of 35 degrees. Right now, it is 24 outside of 680 CJOB.
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4: Welcome into Jets at Noon. Tyson Rewicki in? Just in today? With Jim Toth?
5: Forever?
4: Yeah, Jim, how are we going? Oh, that's scary. Jim, there's five planes just going crazy over there.
5: Oh,
4: sorry.
5: Wow.
4: That scared the daylights out of you.
5: is this the beginning of the end? Is that the snowbirds? That's not the snowbirds because they're all white.
4: I don't know.
5: Maybe the snowbirds have changed from my day. When I was your age, they were red and white.
4: Well, it's good to see that Cam wanted to check up on us.
5: But maybe because you're debuting here, somebody in the newsroom hired a flyover.
4: Send a flyby.
5: Congratulations. Welcome, Tyson. Well, for this week, anyway.
4: Yeah, exactly.
5: Kelly Moore's in next week.
4: But yeah, Kelly Moore's going to be in.
5: We had a flyby.
4: That's crazy.
5: Welcome. Is that the kind of cachet you carry?
4: Hey.
5: I'm here and here's a flyby?
4: I might have to now.
5: What else is in store today?
4: Exactly. We still got, 52 minutes till 1 o'clock till the Jim Toth Show goes on? A lot can happen in 52 minutes, Jim. But before we get started, I know that I don't want to go too into it, but do just want to give a special shout-out, obviously, to Cam Poitras and everything that he did for the program and putting this together and building this up and just all the work that he did for us. And we're really going to miss him. But Cam wouldn't want us to go too much longer in on this, so I'll cut it there. And, we'll bring him back, though. We'll bring him back.
5: Oh, yeah, he'll come back and contribute and all that. But, yeah, it's an end of an era. And I remember, in a former life, working at another station and then driving home and then listening to Jets at Noon and then how graciously Cam welcomed me aboard. But, yep, Cam is gone. And there's a lot of people asking me where he's going. He's going to a different industry altogether. I don't think it's a big secret, but it's not my news. And he just preferred not to, let people know. But he's making a career choice that's going to get him some better hours and everything else that comes with a boring corporate job.
4: Yeah.
5: So no, I'm just kidding.
4: So all the best to Cam. And, speaking of positions that could potentially be open, the Colorado Avalanche GM job after that sweep to Vegas. We'll get into that in just a second. But we are coming to you live from the Boston Pizza studio. Boston Pizza, coming for lunch every weekday to Boston Pizza. Get a delicious main side, an ice cold drink for only $15, only at BP. And also to our good friends over at Wash Method Car Wash, 690 St. Anne's Road.
5: Which by now is probably just getting a flyby.
4: Exactly.
5: Because they're probably there on St. Anne's Road by now.
4: I heard they are opening a plane sector so that you can get your plane washed at Wash Method.
5: And romance.
4: You can also check them out at washmethod.com. VIP text today could be about anything. So just text the show 204-780-6868. And Kathy on the text line. Well, Kathy, you're kind of in the running already. It was the Snowbirds.
5: It was.
4: That's what we're being told.
5: Well, it makes sense they would update their planes, right? Last time I saw them, I think it was 8. So
4: they're just giving them a little bit of a test run.
5: Yeah, so that's the Snowbirds. That's awesome.
4: That's sweet. What a way to kick off a Wednesday afternoon.
5: Is there an air show this weekend?
4: I'm not. You're the wrong person to ask on that, Jim.
5: Okay, well.
4: But last night, the team that everyone wanted.
5: Do we need a resume? It is a news station, right? Can we find out if the Snowbirds are doing a show?
4: Anyway.
5: Sorry, that's my favorite Seinfeld line. It wasn't even on Seinfeld. He just looked at Larry King and he's like, did I get canceled, Larry? And it, what do you have?
4: Oh, that is a great clip.
5: 400 million viewers? He's like, well, I don't know. You don't know? Can I get a resume in here, please? You're not CNN anymore. Well, it was a great line.
4: That's one of the best
5: interviews. You don't do any research anymore here at CNN?
4: One of the best interviews of all time.
5: Yes, but I digress.
4: The team that everyone wanted to make the Stanley Cup Finals from the Western Conference, the Vegas Golden Knights, have done that. They're going to their third Stanley Cup Final in 9 seasons, Jim, which is pretty crazy considering it's literally started from the ground up.
5: Well, yeah. It's not that crazy. Didn't exactly start from the ground up.
4: But
5: the didn't start from the bottom and now we're here.
4: Well, I think...
5: We were here, and then we just kept going more.
4: Exactly. Yeah. They've kind of just stuck at the top now.
5: Full credit to them and the way they're playing right
4: now. Yeah, absolutely. But the Avalanche were a team that a lot of people were that they had pegged to be the Stanley Cup contenders out of the West before the playoffs even started. And now they get swept. We talked about that in the podcast exclusive. If you want to go take a listen to that, wherever you get your podcasts, we go into a couple different potential moves that they could do. But let's talk about the game itself, Jim, and the series itself, and then how that ties into the Winnipeg Jets here. Because this is now another year where a team like Colorado, a team like Edmonton, who really relies on rush offense and attacking and being aggressive on the offensive front, and at times could be a little lackluster defensively,
5: yeah,
4: has fallen to a team that plays a very sound, structured game that capitalizes on the opportunities that they're given. They don't have to be a bunch of opportunities, but when they do get it, they take advantage of it. So what did you kind of see just on a tactical side in this series?
5: Well, so I think Chris Johnston, the insider for a lot of people and a good friend of our program, actually put it best. And I just saw this morning, so I don't know if you put it out last night, but Vegas was kind of a sleeping giant. I did not, given their goaltender situation, give them, you know, I thought they could win a round, maybe two. I thought Utah would take them out, to be honest with you. And they were very, very close. Did Utah not give them the best fight?
4: Yeah, I really honestly thought they were going to beat them.
5: Like, Utah probably in the first round of the three teams they've beaten was the toughest opponent for them. But so I give them full credit, but they're playing playoff style hockey, right? And the reason I think he said they were a sleeping juggernaut is they had 95 points. No one was talking about it. They fired their coach. Everyone was talking about that. This team isn't going to go very far. The goaltending, stuff like that. And then the way they played is just playoff hockey. It's that quiet. It's not flashy and puts up 114 points in the regular season, but it's how you win hockey games come playoff time. It's solid defensive play that capitalizes on work ethic and the turnovers that you create with that hard work, solid defensive play. And then I just think Colorado, if there was an issue coaching-wise, I think Colorado just kept trying to blow their doors off. And if they would have played kind of the same style of let's start defensively first, not try to outgun anybody and stuff like that, then maybe. But when they kept trying to outgun everybody and blow their doors off, they had a ton of turnovers.
4: Yeah.
5: They're making mistakes that really just ended up in the back of their net. And then, to be honest with you, didn't matter which goaltender was in for Colorado, the Vegas goaltending won out. So it'll be interesting. I think that they win the Stanley Cup if it's Montreal. No disrespect if Montreal gets through. But I just think the way they're playing, the style they're playing, and they have a little bit more firepower. That being said, if Carolina can somehow get through, they're playing this way too. Like, Montreal is down 2-1 in a series with two overtime games where they're putting up less than 15 shots a game.
4: Yeah.
5: They're not creating a lot, and that's because Carolina stifles you so much. And Carolina can, you know, counterpunch with some force. So I actually think it just would be a more evenly matched Stanley Cup final if it was Carolina and Vegas. But we'll have to see. But I'm more on Colorado, and to relate it to the Jets fans who are so mad that, you know, they had a President's Trophy winning team and missed the playoffs, dropped 34 points, that Chevy quote unquote hasn't done anything and it's time to go and 15 years this, 15 years that. Colorado Avalanche are another poster child for it is so tough to win in the playoffs. I'm not trying to alleviate any pressure off the Jets. Because the Jets, to me, structure-wise, other than the high-end talent of Makar and McKinnon, are built the same. And they're old. Colorado is, we talk about this in the podcast, so I encourage people to go there. Colorado is pretty old.
4: Yeah.
5: Brock Nelson looked ancient against the Vegas Golden Knights.
4: Kadri did, but Kadri
5: looked old. I don't know if Brock Nelson is hurt or not. The guys we knew who were hurt, like Makar and McKinnon, looked hurt. We can tell that. I don't know if Brock Nelson's hurt. I don't know if Arturi Lehkonen's hurt, but these are all guys in their 30-plus years. Now, I equate it to the Jets. The difference between Colorado and the Jets are Colorado can pick up the phone and probably grab some guys this summer.
4: Yeah.
5: And the Jets will pick up the phone, but are you coming?
4: Yeah, the higher end talent on Colorado is better.
5: But
4: you could argue that the Jets have like more McKinnon's higher end pieces.
5: We're not stunning anybody here. And for those of you who think we're homers, McKinnon's better than Scheifele.
4: Yeah.
5: And Makar is better than Morrissey.
4: Right.
5: But Scheifele and Morrissey are both on the same Olympic team as McKinnon, and they're both really good options that you build around. I had more pushback from a lot of listeners yesterday about, like, you don't realize it's over. You got to sell these assets off and go elsewhere. And I'm like, I appreciate the sentiment of that, but I don't have... Sorry, I respect the sentiment of that. I don't think a lot of fans get it. You don't do this in the hockey world. Colorado's not going to blow it up. Right. They're going to have to make a trade for the cap, and that's it. They're going to try and get better. You don't build a team like this and blow it up. What you do is you look at your 7 or 8 pieces and then your secondary. And I went through the roster about a week ago. They have 14 pieces in the core. Now, the elite part of the core is the top line, Connor Hellebuyck, Josh Morrissey, Adam Lowry. That's your core, your 6, 7 guys. Then your secondary core is your Perfettis, your DeMellos, your Sandbergs, you know, your Niederreiters, your kind of Nemesikoff and all that. Now, I think those guys are not part of the core anymore because they're expandable, so not them. But the rest of the roster of, you know, the Perfettis, you know, the DeMellos, your secondary assets that aren't your elite players, but they're here. They're under Neil Pionk. You have about 14 pieces here.
4: Yeah. And I do, like, it is fair to say that the Jets and Avalanche, as things stand today, are in somewhat of a similar situation. Now, obviously, the Avs have the playoff success this year, getting to the conference finals, but then bowing out. They do have that cup where that alleviates a ton of the pressure.
5: Of course, yes. Just like, as it should.
4: Legacy-wise for these players, because if they don't have that cup, oh boy.
5: Yeah, if they don't have that cup, they're the Atlanta Braves of the 90s.
4: Yeah.
5: Win all the division titles you want, all the president's trophies you want, and you have nothing.
4: Yeah, voting does kind of cure everything. And Kevin even even texts in and says, why does this style work for Vegas and it didn't work for the Jets last year? And the Vegas team is very similar that the Jets had last season, but the Jets lost some players, right? Like, they lost a different team.
5: Their secondary scoring dried up. The same pieces that made this team win a president's trophy, because the elite players didn't have career years like they did this year. They had average years of what they averagely put up, but the secondary scoring was there.
4: Yeah.
5: And it just wasn't this year. And that's the difference to me. But let's go back to last year and compare Vegas this year. Tough out against Utah, couple overtime games. That's the St. Louis series, right? They took to a miracle in Game 7, but they got to Game 7. They got their doors blown off for 3 road games. And they were really good at 4 home games, and they pulled it out. That's Vegas and Utah this year in my mind. Yeah. I know it didn't go 7 games, but then let's go to the next round.
4: Yeah.
5: People forget this somehow. The Jets took the Dallas Stars to overtime of Game 6. And in that Game 6, they lost on a power play goal in overtime without Josh Morrissey for half the game.
4: Yeah.
5: That's Colorado this year, right?
4: Yeah, and that's
5: Makar's out there, a wounded duck. McKinnon can barely skate, but they got swept.
4: Yeah.
5: And let me remind everybody as well, in the 4 games against Colorado this year, the Jets were 2-2 with them.
4: Yeah, no, that's all
5: as
4: totally
5: good as
4: fair.
5: Colorado was, and as terrible as Winnipeg was, they were 2-2. So I'm not sitting here going, the Jets are on par with Colorado. They are not. They're not on paper or on the ice right now as good as a Colorado Avalanche. What I am saying is, they're built similarly, they're aging out similarly, and Colorado's got some issues.
4: Yeah.
5: They could not dial in enough to even take a game off Vegas.
4: It's like the blueprint's there for you look at the Avalanche and you're like, ooh, well, the blueprint's there where maybe things start to fall apart a little bit and they end up where the Jets were. But then from a Jets perspective, you can look at the Vegas blueprint and go, yeah, we're not anywhere near as deep as they are right now. Don't get me wrong about that, but we see what we can do.
5: Like, I'm so glad you said that, Tyson, because for everybody who keeps asking me that's over, you got to get rid of them, how do you fix this? That's how you fix it.
4: Yeah.
5: You don't go get a bunch of superstars. You get a bunch of players like Vegas has in their secondary tier that can defend. And then you get back to how you won back-to-back Jennings trophies. You defend and you get your offense off the turnovers and the defending, which is what Vegas did to beat Colorado.
4: Exactly.
5: So when you look at Vegas, that's how you fix the Jets right now with this core, is you get three or four pieces that can provide some secondary scoring, get faster, and defend in your system.
4: Yep, and we have to wait to see what moves are made, what moves are made and aren't made, and then I feel like we can have a better look at this team going forward. But let us know what you think. 204-780-6868. Coming to you live from the Boston Pizza Studio.
5: BP!
4: Where you can come to lunch for lunch every weekday to get Boston Pizza, get a delicious main side and ice cold drink for only $15, only at BP. When we come back, Jim, the Vegas Golden Knights did not touch the Clarence Campbell Trophy. Would you? We'll get into that.
5: Well, I haven't touched a lot of trophies, so I haven't been all over it. I would have gotten photos. Hey, Torts, can you take my phone? Could you imagine if I asked Torts to take a picture with me with this trophy?
4: He would throw that phone all the way to the rafters. It'd be right beside where all the jerseys are hanging.
5: That's the one time he'd be happy to do media. I hate that Toth guy. I want him off our team.
4: We'll be back with more Jets at Noon right after this.
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6: Over the past couple of days, I did some reflection.
4: Yeah.
6: And my feelings on the Montreal Canadiens have not changed one bit. I hate them. It's like it's a Tom Cruise, Kevin Hart buddy movie, the Montreal Canadiens. If you're over 4'5", you can't play.
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4: Good afternoon. It's 12:26. At the French Open, Novak Djokovic has been pushed to a fourth set against France's Valentin Royer. Be interesting to see how that one plays out. No Canadians are in action at the French Open today. They'll be in action tomorrow. That's Victoria Mboko and Felix Auger-Aliassime. They will take place tomorrow. And tonight, we got game four between the Montreal Canadiens and the Carolina Hurricanes. We'll see how that one all plays out. It's 12:26.
2: Jets at noon on 680 CJOB.
4: So, Jim, let's talk about, we got a lot to talk to you today, actually, on the day. We'll get, at the end of the show, we'll talk a little bit about a QMJHL player who did probably one of the most disgusting things a player can do on the ice.
5: Awful.
4: It's absolutely despicable.
5: The Memorial Cup.
4: You won't want to miss that because we're going to get heated up about it. But, Jim, Vegas advances to the Stanley Cup Finals, and they were presented with the Clarence Campbell Trophy, which is awarded to the winner of the Western Conference. There's a superstition in the NHL where you don't touch it. I don't buy into it, to be honest. The last 11 out of the last 25 winners of the trophy have won the Stanley Cup.
5: And they've touched it.
4: Yeah, so it's about a 44%.
5: Florida has not touched it. The Oilers touched it once and then didn't touch it.
4: And they lost both times.
5: They lost both times. Florida didn't touch and they won. I'm not that superstitious. I'm just not.
4: No, hey, look at what they do in baseball.
5: It goes back to like Connor Hellebuck's quote about shutouts. And you're like, you know, somebody said shutout in the press box or somebody said, you're like, do you want to blame them jokingly?
4: Yeah.
5: And he's like, I don't know how to tell you guys this, but I don't hear a thing you say during a game. So
4: if I won that trophy, we're pouring beers into that.
5: Now, I did watch the Peaky Blinders Immortal Man movie last night, which was outstanding. And they were talking gypsy magic. So maybe there's curses like shutout or touch the, I don't know.
4: There's good and bad juju. For sure, yeah, out there.
5: I'm just not superstitious, so I don't care if you touch it or not.
4: We're going to take a break for the 12:30 news. And when we come back, Jim, we're going to talk about goalie trades.
5: This is going to be interesting for all of you, whether you like this conversation or not, about Connor Hellebuck, the goalie trade, and what historically has been given up for a goalie.
4: Yeah, we'll look at that, and we'll take a break for the 12:30 news. We'll be back with more Jets at Noon right after this.
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3: Global news at 12:30. I'm Aaron Streeter. The Winnipeg Police Service has purchased a fleet of e-bikes for its foot patrol officers. Chief Gene Bauer says they're now in the process of training the officers who will be using the bikes.
0: I think it's a great way for to increase that invisibility to get around, especially the downtown Osborne Village and all those areas. So, and we will see them out in the different districts as well.
3: The police chief made those comments at a news conference this afternoon to discuss the service's 2025 crime stats report. That report found that last year saw one of the biggest decreases of violent crime on record. Meantime, a teenage boy has been arrested following a shooting in northern Manitoba early yesterday morning. A 21-year-old man and 17-year-old boy were both airlifted to hospital after they were shot riding an ATV in Pukutawagan up in northern Manitoba. An emergency alert was issued for the flying community, which was lifted a couple of hours later. A suspect was identified, and that evening, a 15-year-old boy was arrested. Police say he now faces charges of aggravated assault and multiple gun-related crimes. And regardless of whether you prefer permanent or standard or daylight time, most of those Manitobans believe that they're done with changing the clocks. A survey from Prairie Research Associates found that nearly 75% of people polled don't want to switch time zones twice a year. 34% say they want permanent daylight savings time, while 18% say they would prefer permanent standard time. You can make your opinion known to the provincial government by filling out an EngageMB.ca survey. Global News Time is 12:32, news on the hour, on the half, and when it breaks on 680 CJOB.
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3: The yellow-coated heat warning is in place for parts of western Manitoba. Here in the city of Winnipeg, mainly sunny skies this afternoon. East wind gusting to 30 kilometers an hour at times, high of 29. Tonight, clear skies with a low of 16. Tomorrow, mainly sunny. South wind 30 kilometers an hour, high of 34. And Friday, sunny skies with a high of 35 degrees. Right now, it's 24 outside of 680 CJOB. And now, taking you back to Jets at Noon.
4: 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So text the show, 204-780-6868. Got a lot of texts, two from Rich and Randy, talking about how Vegas is much deeper than the Jets right now. Yeah, I think we agree on that. It's just the Jets have moves to make to get to that spot, but there's a blueprint. That's just the thing, is that there's a layout to follow that you could potentially do, that you can try to replicate, that can make your team, put your team in a better spot.
5: Yeah.
4: But as things are right now,
5: I think, like, I'm not trying to fool anybody, but I don't think they need three lines. Like, I honestly, if you have a healthy Lowry off that surgery and he's got a full off season now, you have Morgan Barron, who really took a major step forward last year and always improved every year he's been here. You have Alex Iafallo in that bottom six, and you had Cole Koepke, who I thought Cole Koepke was, like, lost in the Nyquist and how bad Nemestikov and Niederreiter's seasons were and all that. Was Cole Koepke had a really good year, and he's got the speed, right? Like, he was that line, whoever's line he was on, like with Barron, they didn't really ever have a terrible game.
4: Yeah.
5: They had maybe a handful of all. They weren't at their, but I would say 70 games of the year, they were really good.
4: Yeah, and you'll live
5: so
4: with.
5: So if you have those four, I think a Zhilkin, a Chibrikov, a Parker Ford, like, there's only two spots left in that bottom six. Any of those three to four guys could come in and do that role. I think Zhilkin's ready to play full time. I think Chibrikov, off that injury, if he can get, you know, fully healthy and stuff, I think he can fill out the bottom six. When you look at the Vegases, like, I really like Parker Kelly in Colorado, but he goes up and down the lineup and stuff. But, you know, Morgan Barron could be that. So I think the bottom six can be filled in with Moose players. But that second line has to be, if you're keeping Perfetti, then you got to go find a second-line center. But I would think you would rather have a second-line center than what and I like Perfetti, and I still think he's got 60 points in him. I honestly do. And he's controllable and all that. But if you you need to fix that second line.
4: Yeah, absolutely. Randy also texts in, open the vault for McCrimmon. I mean, that would be awesome. But I think he's got a pretty good gig down there in Vegas and some pretty good security.
5: Yeah. And I mean, they brought him in as an assistant, right? And then George McPhee stepped aside. I really liked what he said when Tortorella didn't do the media after winning the series. I really liked that. I was like, you know, McCrimmon, that's Kelly McCrimmon to me. He is what he is, of great hockey mind, all this. He's softened a little bit from the time that I dealt with him sparingly. Like, I was a Wee King reporter daily, but the series that I did and the times that he would be playing against the team I was covering, he could be abrupt and short and all this. But does anybody not agree with me that he sort of put John Tortorella in his place a bit with that? He said, we embarrassed ourselves and we missed a chance. We didn't say that, but he said, we missed a chance to connect with our fans. That's on John and it's on me and it won't happen again. And John just sort of sat there, right?
4: Yeah. And I think they know too that you can't let that precedent be set.
5: Yeah. And you know, they're cutthroat. I give them credit for that, but they're cutthroat because they can be. They know when they sign a player to 4 years and bring in a Max Pacioretty and a year later they want to get rid of him, that they got another player that they will want to come there. I don't care who you are. You have to understand that you have a different way of doing business than the Jets do. The Jets cannot sign a guy for 3 years and after 1 year say, we don't want you here anymore and get out of here and we're going to trade you for nothing.
4: Yeah.
5: And have another player lined up to go, I'll come to Winnipeg. That just doesn't work like it does in Vegas.
4: Yeah. Speaking of big time trades and how they could potentially affect an organization.
5: But I mean, as we get to the Stanley Cup final, that's what we're going to have to talk about. I'm going to get a job for 9 games and whatever playoffs. Now it's like I'm going to the Stanley Cup finals. And Kelly McCrimmon pulled that trigger, right?
4: Yeah. I mean, he even put the suit on. We want to talk about superstitions. Torts went from the, you know, pullover, like fleece vest to going back to the suit jacket.
5: Well, I don't know this for a fact at all or have any insight on this, but I would think that's a McCrimmon run organization.
4: Yeah.
5: Like,
4: absolutely.
5: You're going to wear team garb after when you're doing media and you're going to have a suit on.
4: Yep. I agree 100%. Let's look at. I mean, the rumors and all the talk over the last little bit has obviously been about a Connor Hellebuck trade. And Jim, for me personally, this is something I've kind of gone back and forth on a lot, actually.
5: Yeah.
4: And so I don't envy Kevin Cheveldayoff's position whatsoever. Because I understand, like, I get the perspectives where there is a little bit of worrying that this team doesn't have the assets to pull off the moves necessary to get to where they need to be. That's still to be determined, but I get that viewpoint. I can understand why some people think like that. At the same time, I also totally understand why you don't trade a guy like that right now, where you have the ability to win games.
5: And I'm glad you're going to go into this. And I'll say this, like, a lot of people think I'm just adamantly against it. Here's why I'm adamantly against it. If you could literally trade Connor Hellebuck and bring in a Leon Draisaitl, then I would legitimately say, look at this. Let's see. But my argument always is, and I think you're going to point this out with some of the trades once you looked into it, and you did it from the perspective of maybe they should trade Connor Hellebuck.
4: Yeah.
5: Let's see what goalies get. I just don't think you're going to get that, right? Like, given his cap and how good he is and stuff, you're going to get a bunch of second-line players and top four D-men. You're not going to get a first-line center like you should for a player of that caliber. In my opinion, that's why I'm like, you got to try this one more year.
4: Yeah. And so, like, I would say that if you do trade Connor Hellebuck this offseason in particular, there is about a 9 out of 10 chance that you lose that trade. And if he does ask for a trade, you're definitely losing that trade because that just alone is going to bring the value down a little bit. And he does have that no movement clause that he can utilize if he decides to. And so I kind of wanted to look at some of the more significant goalie trades that we've seen. And again, these are just comparables, but it's extremely, extremely rare for a top three goalie in the league to get traded. And you're looking at Roberto Luongo back in 06 and Patrick Waugh back in 1995. And the Waugh count, I feel you can't even count the Waugh trade because I'm blanking on his name, the GM for Montreal at the time. I believe it was Rajan
5: Houle.
4: Yeah, there you go. So
5: it was Tremblay, the coach he walked by, right?
4: Yeah, it was Tremblay that he walked by.
5: This is a great one because this is what you got for Patrick Waugh when he literally said, I played my last game, to which we talked about, Cam and I, in his last show about Connor Hellebuck hasn't said that. Connor Hellebuck wants to win here still. which is a bonus.
4: Yeah, and it's just like you look at this trade in particular, and man, Patrick Waugh and Mike Keane head to Colorado for Jocelyn Thibault, Martin Ruzinski, and Andrei Kovalenko. Yikes. For one of the for a top three goalie in NHL history, that's what you ended up getting. And again, yes.
5: Who went on to win two more Stanley Cups.
4: He storms off the bench. There is a lot of added stuff that goes into it, but that's not a whole lot. Look at the Roberto Luongo trade.
5: And that's a trade for a high-end goalie, much the caliber of Hellebuck, that had to go. Like he was... Yeah. He literally said, I just played my last game for you.
4: Yeah, and now looking at Roberto Luongo, he was having some contract disputes with the Florida Panthers at the time. He ends up getting traded to Vancouver for Todd Bertuzzi, Brian Allen, and Alex Auld. And I think that if you are the Winnipeg Jets, that's the one, if you're wanting to compete, that's the trade that you look at and go, maybe we can get that. But, you know, Todd Bertuzzi, he did just score 71 points the year prior to getting traded. And then after that, he completely tailed off for numerous years. Brian Allen, he's a solid D-man. He was a solid defensive defenseman throughout his career.
5: Yeah.
4: Nothing crazy special. And then Alex Auld was coming off a pretty solid first season as a starter for Vancouver.
5: Former Manitoba Moose Alex Auld.
4: Yeah, absolutely. And, I mean, bald army stand up. But like, just looking
5: Alex,
4: at...
5: Alex, by the way, would love that.
4: I'm glad. I might have to send that to him. But... from a value perspective, you're just not getting that. Like, I see the trade that gets floated around all the time for Connor Hellebuck this offseason, and that's the Anton Lundell and the 8th overall pick from the Florida Panthers for Connor Hellebuck.
5: You're not getting Lundell.
4: You're just not. No. Florida's not going to trade their number two center.
5: You might actually have and I'm not kidding about this, you might actually have a better chance getting Barkov at his age.
4: Yeah, and you're just not.
5: They're like, not giving up on Lundell. And giving up isn't the right word because they love him there.
4: And so I think that those win now packages are kind of out the window for the most part. Like, I just don't see you winning any trade, especially where you're getting players who are win now players.
5: Well, and the problem with it is it makes Florida worse.
4: Yeah, for sure.
5: So Florida's better off and trading for one of the many goalies that'll be available for a third round, second round pick or signing Bobrovsky. Than they are to give up a Lundell to get a Connor Hellebuck.
4: Yeah, absolutely. And, you know, like a more realistic package, I think, would be the 8th overall pick and maybe a guy like Mackie Samuskevich. Like a younger player he's like an Owen Tippett for the Panthers, where he's just kind of fallen down the depth chart a little bit and doesn't have a spot. You look at some of the other trades, Jim. Corey Schneider, when he got traded to the New Jersey Devils, he got the 9th overall pick. And so, yeah, Connor Hellebuck might get a little bit more, but how much more? Corey Schneider was, 25 when he got traded?
5: Yeah.
4: And that pick ended up being Bo Horvat. The Ryan Miller trade, that's a tough one to compare because he was an unrestricted free agent. But, Jim, I just don't think any package that you're going to get for Connor Hellebuck, if you want to continue to be a contending team, is going to be worth it. However, I do think that you could potentially win a futures package. And now you would only really do that if Connor Hellebuck's requesting a trade, right? Because that's kind of signaling that we're getting closer to the end. But even for, let's say Buffalo, for example, because they got a lot of pieces. After this playoff run, they're going to need some goaltending.
5: Well, and David Pagnotta's reported they've called the Jets.
4: Right. So I put together a package from you, and this is just workshopping, so people can call and say that this trade isn't enough. But it would be Konstal Hellenius, a guy who was a 13th overall pick for Buffalo 2 years ago, had a really good playoffs for the most part for Buffalo and showed some skills. Michael Kesselring, right-handed shot defenseman who was a part of the J.J. Paterka trade. And he was kind of the centerpiece and not Josh Doan. And now if you ask people, those two are flipped.
5: Kesselring would be a good acquisition regardless of Hellebuck. That would be a good acquisition by the Jets in my mind.
4: You're taking a chance on him. Those are the players they need to do it for. Devin Levi, just to get a goalie replacement, and then a pick.
5: But that does nothing for them next year.
4: No.
5: And let me ask you this with that package. Say the Jets miss the playoffs next year or lose in the first round. Wouldn't that package be there next year as well? Like, and not that package in particular, but you're probably going to get the exact same for Hellebuck next offseason.
4: Barring.
5: Unless he says next offseason, get me out of here.
4: Yeah, and barring anything ridiculous, like knock on wood, anything ridiculous happening. But It's an interesting conversation, Jim. I think that if he is asking for a trade, though, you are going that reclamation futures package. It's just the win now is out of the picture. So if Connor Hellebuyck wants out, then that's when I think the organizational shift has to happen.
5: Well, and I don't think he wants. He doesn't want out now.
4: Yeah, but sorry.
5: He might. He's got it. They signed him and Scheifele with the idea that they were going to have a chance to win for the rest of their careers, or at least six of the remaining 8 years. And in year two, it didn't happen. If you can build this around that and do it on the fly, you can go. And that's why I just say, like, this fever of diminishing asset and has to be done now is lost on me. I do not see that at all. I don't. And I know some people do, and they push back on me on this, but I don't. If you build a solid defensive team around Connor Hellebuyck and get some more scoring, which is through, like, to me, whatever you're talking about of the deal, it's much easier to fix what's here than it is to send something out. And what's lost in this conversation is the idea of who's going to play goal when he's gone.
4: Yeah.
5: Like, everybody, I've heard even Cooley in Calgary would be a good option. And I'm like, they're like, well, he had a great year as a backup. You've got to be kidding me.
4: For every Dan Vladar that's out there when he has a good season, there's six or seven goalies who don't have equally as good as seasons, right?
5: Like, yeah, I appreciate the conversation, I do, because it was a disastrous season and they need to fix this roster. But every option I look at it, it's much easier to fix the roster that's here than it is to send a major core piece out and start rebuilding. It doesn't have to be that way.
4: Yeah.
5: And if you wait a year, the Barlows, the Jaegers, are 1 year, you know, closer to, and then you can start building around them while keeping a core piece or two. But I just, the fever around trading Connor Hellebuyck to me, it's lost on me.
4: Yeah, it's a losing battle pretty much.
5: And it started with his own comments, which I understand why we're having this conversation. And I promise you, I know there's people listening right now that are sick of this conversation, but it comes up, right? And you pointed out the trades they have. Somebody said that last year, all four teams that are remaining in the playoffs, this was before last night, don't have a sensational goalie. And I that's fine. But he's like, trade him to any one of those. They'd prefer to have Hellebuyck. And I'm like, okay, but what are those four remaining teams sending you that doesn't hurt their overall roster?
4: Yeah.
5: They are where they are with the goalies they have because they have great teams. They're not going to weaken that team for a ransom for Hellebuyck.
4: Yeah. There's not enough history to indicate that you're going to win any kind of goalie trade, whether it's Connor Hellebuyck or not.
5: People keep bringing up San Jose to me too. And I'm just like, are San Jose a goalie away?
4: Well, and they just gave up a first-round pick for Askarov.
5: Well, that's what I mean. But are they a goalie away? Like, are they sending you the second overall pick? It's got to be, you know, a second-line center in there somewhere. And Askarov.
4: I mean, yeah, I would jump all over that. If I was the Jets, I would be all over
5: but
4: that.
5: Are but are they?
4: No, they're not. The
5: is
4: Sharks
5: Mike
4: are not
5: Greer sitting
4: that.
5: In San Jose going, you know what? I love Connor Hellebuyck. He's sensational.
4: Yeah.
5: No, but we're not a goalie away.
4: No, definitely not right now. I mean, they only have two defensemen under contract right now. They got a lot of holes to fill.
5: By the way, Ferrero San Jose is a UFA.
4: Oh.
5: I think the Jets have interest.
4: That could be a name. Mason Marsh.
5: They have in the past.
4: Missed your chance to get your thoughts on the show today. 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
4: 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We got a yellow coated heat warning in place for parts of western Manitoba. Today, mainly sunny with an east wind at 30 clicks with a high of 29. Tonight, clear with a low of 16. Tomorrow, mainly sunny with a south wind at 30 clicks with a high of 34. And Friday, sunny and a high of 35. Right now, it's 24 at 680 CJOB.
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4: Welcome back to Jets at Noon. Jim, really quickly here. This is something that I saw and I couldn't believe. But QMJHL defenseman from Chicoutimi, defenseman Jordan Tarigny, did probably one of the most disgusting things I've ever seen in a hockey game.
5: Yeah.
4: He stomped a player on top of the skate, not just once, but he went at least twice, you could argue three times. And the suspension hasn't been given out yet. The QMJHL did put out a release saying that he made a regrettable play, one that he deeply regrets. However, the hate, threats, and violent messages being directed at him on social media have absolutely no place in our game or in our community. I do agree to a certain extent, Jim, but this is a crime. Like you have a knife on your on the bottom of your shoe, and yeah. you're trying to purposely injure someone there. That's a crime.
5: So that on itself is an inexcusable act, in my opinion. But to add in the fact that he wasn't really angry, right? Like they were, it was a board battle, and you just chose to do that. So now he might have been angry. I don't know. But there wasn't like something like a reactionary thing going on. There was a board battle, and they were trying to fight for the push for the puck, and he just started doing it.
4: Yeah.
5: So he's probably upset. I shouldn't say he wasn't angry. But it wasn't like he got cheap-shotted or speared, and then he turned around and did this. This was just a normal battle. Obviously, I would think he regrets it, but that's too bad. That's yeah. inexcusable in the game, and there's no place for it. Now, this is going to follow him. And I agree that he shouldn't be getting death threats, but this is going to follow him, and I'd be surprised if he has any kind of career after this.
4: Hey, it's my dad always says, "You play stupid games, you win stupid prizes." And yeah. like, hey, that like you start stomping people in an ice hockey game.
5: It's terrible.
4: It's terrible.
5: It's terrible.
4: Thank you so much for listening. Jim Toll's got you all the way to 2 o'clock. Then the Ben Mulrooney Show after that, and Richard Kluche on the news at 4. We'll be back same time tomorrow. I'm Tyson Rewicki along with Jim Toth, and we'll see you again tomorrow. Peace.
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3: Global news at 1 o'clock. I'm Aaron Streeter. A fire that claimed the life of one person this weekend is believed to be accidental, according to Winnipeg police. Officers called to a home in the 300 block of Blake Street Sunday afternoon. A man in his 30s and a woman in her 20s were both rushed to hospital with serious but non-life-threatening injuries. The body of a 44-year-old woman was later recovered from the home. The Major Crimes Unit has since taken over the investigation, but police say the fire is believed to be an accident. Meantime, Winnipeg seeing a sharp decrease in homicides, gun crimes, and knife crimes last year. That's according to the Winnipeg Police Service's 2025 Crime Stats Report, which found that violent crime was down by 11%.

0: A teenage boy has been arrested after a shooting in northern Manitoba early yesterday morning. Global Sarah McCarthy tells us more.
1: A 21-year-old man and 17-year-old boy airlifted to hospital after they were shot while riding an ATV in Pugatawagan. An emergency alert was issued for the flying community, which was lifted a few hours later. A suspect was quickly identified by police, and that evening, a 15-year-old boy was arrested. Police say he's facing charges of aggravated assault and multiple gun-related offenses. Sarah McCarthy, Global News.
0: There was an all-nighter at the Manitoba Legislature as politicians debated the NDP government's new budget bill. The opposition Progressive Conservatives want an income tax cut to be included in the bill and have been talking at length in an attempt to get the government to agree. Veteran Tory member Kelvin Gertzen spoke for 4 hours via Zoom and says he later had to limit his liquid ahead of time in preparation.
2: I was very mindful not to overconsume any liquids, because the reality is that when you're speaking in the legislature, you can't stop. There's no bathroom breaks. If you stop speaking, you are done.
0: The legislature is scheduled for a break for a summer on Monday, and the NDP government says that a planned tax cut on food items would not take effect on July 1st as planned if the budget bill is not passed by then. And neighborhood action teams are back tidying up the streets of Winnipeg. Crews fixing potholes, broken signs, sidewalks, clearing tree debris, and doing boulevard maintenance. The program started last year and focuses on areas with the most 311 service requests. Global News Time is 103 News on the hour, on the half, and when it breaks on 680 CJOB.
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0: A yellow-coated heat warning is in place for parts of western Manitoba today. Mainly sunny skies here in the city. Wind east 30 kilometers an hour, high of 29 degrees. Tonight, clear with a low of 16. Tomorrow, mainly sunny, south wind 30 kilometers an hour at times, high of 34. And Friday, sunny skies with a high of 35 degrees. Right now, it is 24 outside of 680 CJOB.
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6: Good afternoon, everybody, and happy Wednesday to you. Thank you for joining me on the Jim Toth Show, which is brought to you by Danny's Whole Hog, 25 tasty summers serving Winnipeggers. We've got lots to get to today. Hal Anderson at his midweek mashup. We're going to talk about time change again. Premier Wab Kanu at the Western Premier's meeting interjected once again yesterday, so we'll talk about that as well. And Richard Clucci will be by. He just got a sneak peek to the new Princess Auto store that's going to be opening. We also have a Jets report with the voice of the Jets, Paul Edmonds, joining us. But we begin with the stats from the Winnipeg Police Service. Winnipeg saw a sharp decrease in homicides, gun crimes, and knife crimes last year. That's according to the Winnipeg Police Service's 2025 crime stats report, which found that violent crime was down by 11% last year. The service says that one of the largest reductions of violent crime on record. There was a 49% decrease in homicides, a 6% drop in robberies, a 24% less firearms offenses, and almost 16% less knife-related crimes. There was also a decrease in youth crime and shoplifting. Joining me in studio is Winnipeg Police Chief Gene Bowers and Director of Organizational Development and Support David Bowman. Gentlemen, thank you for joining me. How are you?
7: Very good, thank you.
6: Gene, good news, obviously.
7: Well, like I was saying earlier, it's definitely trending in the right direction. Our officers are definitely making a difference out there. And a lot of the collaborative work that we've been doing with agencies and different governments in Winnipeg is, I think, having an effect. But by no means are we taking a victory lap. There's still more work to be done.
6: That's what I wanted to ask you about. I know you spoke to this morning, and we were there at 680 CJOB and Global News as well. How do you celebrate this? Because this is good news, but there's still work to do. Is it more of a, we're finding success and we have to keep moving?

0: moving forward? How do you sort of take these numbers?
1: Yeah, exactly that. It's a good sign, definitely, that, you know, we're making some momentum in the, that downward direction. And it keeps me focused on, you know, what the goals I laid out when I became the chief, and it's encouraging to see, and it's exciting at that, you know, as a police service, we're making some headway. I think a lot of the things that we've implemented since taking office have had a positive effect, and I think our members are really have been encouraged by what they're seeing, and my executives' leadership. So I think we'll continue to look at that North Star and see what 2026 brings.
0: How do you receive these? Are you sort of, we're on the right track? Were you surprised that they were down like this? Were you, this is kind of what you expected? How did you react to when you saw the numbers?
1: Well, we get reports, you know, through the quarters every, you know, each quarter, and we could see that there were some differences being made. Also, some of our internal reporting, we could see some differences with, you know, our members getting to those lower priority calls, which, you know, they might not be the, you know, most, you know, the worst of the calls, but they mean something to the people out there that they've, you know, they've been victimized. And we need, I've always said we needed to get to those ones sooner than we had been. So, again, I think that I'm happy with the results. I wouldn't say I'm, you know, I'm not shocked by them.
0: But they're good.
1: Yeah, definitely in the right direction.
0: Yes. Okay, I appreciate it. I'll circle back with you in just a moment. Director of Organizational Development and Support, David Bowman, joins us as well. David, I'm told you're the numbers guy.
2: I'm the data guy.
0: The data guy. Yeah. What sort of does the data tell you about the results here compared to years past?
2: Yeah, so, you know, reports such as this, you know, we don't see these numbers every year necessarily. So since I've been doing this, I think the first year I delivered this report was back in 2022, where there was a lot of red and increase, particularly in violent crime and even property crimes coming out of the pandemic. We saw some pretty large spikes. So we saw that start to take a turn last year, you know, the curve flattening ever so slightly. With our crime trajectory. And then this year, we're seeing some of those bigger drops that you mentioned really being driven downward by the violent crime trends. You know, homicides, half of what they were last year versus 2024, and some bigger declines in, particularly weapons crimes. We're seeing some really good, not only productivity, but outcomes as well from our members. When we look at you know, the number of weapons being seized and charges associated with those types of offenses, it appears to be having an impact within the community.
0: Having done this since 2022, are these numbers surprising that this drop has happened so significantly over the course of the year, or has this been trending this way?
2: Yeah, to the chief's point, we keep very close eyes on our statistics. We report out monthly and quarterly, but within my division, we're keeping track pretty much on the daily. So we're looking at community-wide crime statistics. We're also looking at the demand that's being placed on our service and keeping very close tabs on that. You know, we received over 750,000 calls to our communications center as well. So that averages out to about 2,000 each day that we're picking up and either responding to or redirecting. So we, as much as we keep an eye on community trends, we're also keeping an eye on what's being asked of us as a service.
0: What's the reason for the drop in violent crimes? The murder, homicides rather, 49%, but the other ones like the 24% less firearm offenses, 16% less knife-related crimes. Why has that gone down significantly?
1: I don't know if, you know, if we can point to any one initiative. We can look at our violent offender unit who... They go out there and look for the worst of the worst people that have, you know, committed some pretty heinous crimes. And they make those arrests so that we can keep those people off the street. So, you know, that has an effect. Our bail compliance unit, they're out there making sure people who are on bail are complying with their conditions. And if not, then they're arrested or a warrant goes out for the rest. So there's a lot of checks and balances, maybe more so, a little bit more attention to the high flyers, I guess I would call them, that are causing a lot of the havoc in our city. So we're keeping a better eye on them. And we're also really focused internally how we respond to calls or how we respond to crime. that's why, you know, we're almost at a real-time place in our history as far as analytics goes to know what's trending and what's not and where we need to deploy our resources. So I think, you know, we're policing smarter. But again, you know, I'm trying to have the service to be as effective as we possibly can. But having said that, there's still a lot of demand on our members, our frontline members. You know, from a resourcing perspective, you know, I think, you know, our city's growing and whatnot. And I just think we are doing our part. But at some point here, I think we're going to need some extra resources on the streets.
0: One of the things, David, we talk about the most on this station is the downtown. And it's from people who don't even come downtown to the people who work downtown. Do you have any data on the numbers of, say, and when it comes to violent crimes or just general safety for the downtown over the past year?
2: Yeah, so in 2025, we saw a bit of an uptick in the downtown area. Now, it's important to kind of recognize where we came from. So in 2024, the year prior, we saw some recent historic lows. So a bit of a percent change increase into 2025, which is a bit of a concern. But as we look into 2026 here, we're actually seeing things retreat not only below where we were at in 2025, but they're actually well below where levels were at in 2024. So we're seeing a bit of a correction into early 2026 here. So And that applies across property crimes as well as violent crime categories.
0: Right. Robbery's down 6%. I don't want that to get lost in this, Gene. Like, that's a major problem and issue that even this week we're hearing about people robbing daycares and of toys and things like that. How much of a focus is on obviously the violence of some of these crimes in our city, but also just on stuff that, you know, I don't want to say robberies aren't violent, but just what that means to somebody who's been robbed, but robberies in general being down a bit, how much of a focus has that been?
1: Yeah, well, definitely. And I just want to clarify theft from a robbery. You know, a theft is where there's no violence involved. So
0: okay,
1: if they take the play, you know, they take that playground, that's a theft. Whereas if there was a knife or threats or something like that, or actual physical assault, that's a robbery.
0: Okay.
1: So there's a strong arm robbery, which is, you know, without a weapon, and there's weapon robberies and those types of categories. So I just want to make it.
0: No, I appreciate that. Yeah. I don't want to confuse those either.
1: Yeah. Yeah. But, you know, very robberies are, and that's something I would like to make some headway on is the robberies at 8%, because we still have work to do. And on the violent crime severity index, those types of crimes, you know, make our safe or show or make our city look less safe than it is. So I think we have a little work to do there. It's encouraging, though. I'm not trying to downplay this, but again, to put a reason why is this happening? There's a multiple number of reasons. You know, there's prevention work, there's all types of other things that are going on in the city. And I think it's important that the police and all our, you know, our NGOs and other agencies are working for the same better good of the city. And I really see that happening in my time here anyway as chief. I really see that collaboration.
0: Excellent. I want to touch on a couple of things you mentioned today at the news conference, too. A fleet of e-bikes have been purchased for foot patrol officers. What role do these play in maintaining a visible police presence on the streets of Winnipeg? Because I noticed downtown the foot patrol a lot more and the officers interacting with more people. Tell us about the e-bikes and the role they'll play.
1: Yeah, I think they're going to be a great addition to how we deploy. So you can get around a lot quicker, obviously. There's a lot of pulls on us to be in the different areas of downtown. So this will ensure that we can, you know, get into those areas more often and more regularly. So we're excited about the e-bikes deployment. We'll definitely be, as everything now, we'll be measuring everything that happens on those bikes.
0: Are they going to replace the bicycle cops that I see?
1: Well, you know,
0: or is it the same unit? Or,
1: well, they're going to be deployed to our community support and our foot patrol people. Okay. And within the city. You know, it's funny you mentioned that. I was just coming into work today and I saw all the normal bicycles out there. So they're getting them ready for the season too. So you'll see a bit of a, you know, a bit of a variety of types of bikes out there. But the bikes are a really good tool. We can get into areas normally you can't with a vehicle. We can get there faster and sometimes a lot less or a lot more stealthier than coming in a cruiser car or whatnot.
0: And just to wrap up on how many bikes were purchased and the cost of this to do this initiative.
1: Yeah, the bikes, there's 16 of them. The exact number, the cost, I don't have offhand, but there's 16 of those bikes for the WPS members.
0: We got to go, but David, I really appreciate your time and your insight. And Gene, before I go, just one last one. The overall, for our listeners, this report, the safety of the city, everything like that, how do you feel about it going forward? What do you want to tell our listeners over the next coming year?
1: Well, I feel good about it. But again, we have work to do. I want the listeners to know we have an incredibly dedicated, our members are so dedicated. Every day they go out and do amazing things and want to make our city safer. I want to make our city safer, and that is the goal. And I'm willing to collaborate and work with anybody who sort of has that vision as well.
0: And we appreciate all that WPS is doing, and we really appreciate you sharing this positive news about fighting crime here in our city. Winnipeg Police Chief Gene Bowers and Director of Organizational Development and Support, David Bowman, I appreciate your time and your insight. 780-6868 if you want to weigh in on this conversation, and Hal Anderson will join me next on 680 CJOB.

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1: 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Yellow-coated heat warning in place for parts of western Manitoba. Today, mainly sunny, east wind 30 kilometers an hour, high of 29. Tonight, clear, low of 16. Tomorrow, mainly sunny, south wind 30 kilometers an hour and a high of 34. Friday, sunny, and a high of 35. Right now, it's 24 at 680 CJOB.
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1: And it's time now for Hal's Midweek Mashup. Before I bring in Hal Anderson, I'll let you know, I'm going to open the phone line, 780-6868, on the crime stats and what you heard from David and Jean of the Winnipeg Police Service regarding that. Do you feel safer? Do you not? Where are you at with those numbers and what we presented to you and what the Winnipeg Police Service presented to us? So open phones at 130-780-6868. But right now, my good friend Hal Anderson from Connecting Winnipeg joins me for his Midweek Mashup. Hal, do you got some sunscreen on?
12: Yeah, sunscreen day today, Jim.
1: Yeah, are you on the deck? Like, you always go to the deck and have lunch, I hope, on days like this?
12: I had lunch on the deck.
1: Nice.
12: I am back in the studio. talking to you for a few minutes, but then I will be back. I got lots to do today, but I'll be back on the deck at some point, yes. Sunscreen day. So just quickly, I know time is tight, and I'm glad you got police on it, and that's great. I'm fine to take less time while you talk to police about lower crime stats, which is obviously very good news. My dad, his cancer began with skin cancer. And so I think it's important that we talk about sunscreen a little bit. From personal perspective, but this new environmental working group looked at 2,800 sunscreen products, and only 20% were both safe and effective. Can you believe that, Jim?
1: Only 20?
12: Yeah, and there are some that are mineral, some that are chemical. The best ones, the experts say, are the mineral sunscreens. I'll let you weed through all of them, but mineral over chemical, and then, the higher the SPF, the better. But I thought this was interesting. People do not miss areas. And you've done that. I'm sure you put it on, you go, and end of the day, you realize, damn, I missed a spot because you're now sunburned.
1: The bright red spot.
12: Right. So people don't miss a spot because they don't care. They miss it because they're in a rush, right? And this survey found a few different key areas where we consistently forget. Scalp, and I just want to mention them because hopefully people will remember this the next time they're putting on their sunscreen, maybe with our temperatures in the low to mid-30s over the next several days. The scalp and hairline, that's the number one most commonly missed area. Followed by the lips. That's another one. You got to put them on, put the sunscreen on your lips too. Ears, eyelids, and nose. And another area is the upper middle back. And then that's when I look over to Jim and I go, hey, Jimmy, put a little on my back, would you?
1: Not that much. Why so much, Jim?
12: Oh, I keep it up. I like that.
1: Yeah. No, there's enough lotion on there, Hal. I'm not doing it again. That kind of thing. Eyelids are important because I don't know how many times I've not only napped at a pool or outside, but not even not napping, just closing my eyes while I'm listening to music. And then the next day I'm like, why are my eyelids so sore?
12: Right.
1: So that's a great one. This is another great one because you used to do mornings. I used to do mornings and I could never figure out napping.
12: Well, I've mentioned this a couple of times on my show already, so I'm doing it again, but I just thought this was interesting. I used to be a great napper. I'm a terrible napper now. Can't do it, but this sleep expert, Andrew Holmes, says the key is timing. Early afternoon nap between 1 and 2. That's the key. And then there are a few different kinds of naps. I didn't know this. The power nap, which I think we all know about the power nap, right? 10 to 30 minutes. Which sharpens focus without grogginess, this expert says. Then there's the full nap cycle, which is 90 minutes. That lets you hit all the sleep stages, deep recovery, according to the expert. And then the nappuccino. This is where, I've never heard of this before, but I'm going to try it. This is where you drink a coffee right before you lay down for a short nap, and the caffeine kicks as you're waking up about 20 minutes later, and you're supposed to be extra alert. It gives you a boost. It's called the nappuccino.
1: Yeah, I don't know about that. I used to be a great napper, too. Now, I think I still am. I haven't lost that skill. I just never have time.
12: There you go. Yeah.
1: But I could nap, man. Wow, I remember napping. And then this is also interesting because with the rising food prices, we're always having this discussion, you know, as weeks and months go by about what you're still willing to pay for. I don't know about this one, if somebody would be willing to pay this much for this.
12: Well, for a slice of pizza, it's a Philadelphia pizza shop. It's called Marina's Pizza Co. Caviar pizza, only available for a limited time. Instead of the normal $5 for a slice of pizza, $55. It comes with a side, a 1 ounce jar of premium caviar. It comes on a gold plate, a mother of pearl spoon that you get to keep. And they will either apply the caviar for you or you can do it yourself. Some people go, listen, a lot of people, you know, can't afford to eat these days. Should we be doing stuff like this? We also still have to have a little fun, I think, once in a while. So I don't mind talking about high-priced food items like the caviar pizza.
1: Caviar. Would you have a caviar pizza?
12: I'm not a caviar guy. Have you tried it?
1: I've tried it maybe once, and it was so long ago, I forget.
12: I just keep thinking fish eggs. That's all I keep thinking, and I can't enjoy it. Yeah.
1: But if it's on a pizza, I'd probably try it.
12: Maybe. Yep.
1: We'll see. Thanks, Hal. I appreciate
12: it. Thanks, Jimmy.
1: Hal Anderson's Midweek Mashup connecting Winnipeg and, of course, both shows high noon, I like to say, on the weekends here, Saturdays and Sundays. But connecting Winnipeg weekdays, 10 till noon. Open phone, 780-6868. How do you feel about the crime stats? We'll revisit those. I also have a clip from Wob Canoe. at the Premier's Conference with the Alberta Premier, separatism. We can talk about that as well. Let's get your phone calls in the show on a Wednesday next on 680 CJOB. All the way across town.
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21: Global News at 1:30, I'm Aaron Streeter. One person is dead after a house fire in the Weston area over the weekend. Police say that the body of a 44-year-old woman was found inside the home on Blake Street after a fire ripped through the property Sunday afternoon. A man in his 30s and a woman in her 20s were also rushed to hospital with serious but non-life-threatening injuries. The Major Crimes Unit has now taken over the investigation, but police say the fire is believed to be accidental. Meantime, 2025 saw one of the biggest decreases in violent crime on record. That's according to new data from the Winnipeg Police Service. The 2025 crime stats reported found that the violent crime was down 11% last year and total crime severity was down by almost 9%. WPS Chief Gene Bauer says while the report is encouraging...
22: By no means is this a victory lap by any means. It shows, I think, that the work that we're doing and how we're organizing the service and how we're operationalizing our members, I think, is working. I think encourages me to keep going with the strategy that I have moving forward for the next year.
21: There was a 49% decrease in homicides, a 6% drop in robberies, and 24% less firearm offenses. There was also a decrease in youth crime and shoplifting. And most Manitobans seem keen to keep the time change going, to drop the time change going forward. A new survey from Prairie Research Associates finds that 73% of respondents are done with changing their clocks twice a year. 30% say that they want permanent daylight savings time, while 18% say they want permanent standard time. You can have your say at engagemb.ca. Global News Time is 1:31. 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
21: A yellow-coated heat warning still in place for parts of western Manitoba this afternoon. Here in the city of Winnipeg, mainly sunny skies, east wind gusting to 30 clicks with a high of 29. Tonight, clear skies with a low of 16. Tomorrow, mainly sunny, south wind 30 kilometers an hour, high of 34. And Friday, sunny skies with a high of 35 degrees. Right now, it's 25 outside of 680 CJOB. And now, taking you back to the Jim Toth Show.
1: Thank you very much, Aaron. Aaron will be back at the top and the bottom of the hours with your news updates. The Jim Toth Show is brought to you by Danny's Whole Hog. 25 tasty summers serving Winnipeggers. Looking for 25 more, Danny, if you can. Appreciate it. And we're going to get to your phone calls now. 780-6868. The crime stats came out with, drops in violent crimes. Homicides down 48.8%. Robberies down 6.6%. And Gene Bowers, chief, was just on in the first half hour. Defining robberies and thefts. Thefts are just stealing something. Robberies are stealing something with a weapon or a knife or anything like that. So there's a difference to the a theft and a robbery. I appreciate him clarifying that as well. Assaults are down 4.1%. Firearm offenses are down 24.6%. And knife-related crimes are down 15.7%. Now, earlier I was rounding those up to like the 15.7% to 16%. We're going to talk about this, and I also want to talk about time change here because I got some information for you. But open phone line 780-6868. Junior says crime is not going down by any means. Maybe in people reporting it is going down. I know of a high school student from France who was pepper sprayed at high school. The broken glass door, shop, strip mall, shoplifting. No way time crime is down. I wish it was. Junior. These are things you were hearing about, right? And I understand that. Just because you hear about two or three crimes doesn't mean they're up. That's what these numbers are for. That's been tracked all year. That's what I find surprising, though, Junior. I have this mindset, too, and I work downtown, and I see, the drug problem and everything else and the homelessness going on. I wait for this report to find out where we are. John says, I know the police report police report says crime is down on the text line at 780-6868. I don't really think it is. I just think it's less people reporting because they know even if police catch the culprit, nothing's going to be done about it. Why report and waste everybody's time? That's my analysis. I may be alone on that, but so what? Well, John, again, I'll have to disagree because I think a murder is a murder. And if those are down 48%, I don't think nobody's not reporting a murder. And so I understand what you're saying maybe about robberies or thefts. 6% isn't a huge percentage. Maybe there's some leniency in that when talking about what's reported or not. But the violent crimes, I don't know. You could be right. Maybe violent crimes going on that's not being reported, but I think violent crimes mostly are, and that's what we were focused on. I appreciate the text from both Junior and John, 780-6868. Mike is on the line on the Jim Toth Show. Go ahead, Mike.
2: Jim, I'm trying to understand the stats about daylight saving. I heard you say that 75 or 78% favor no change over, but then you said...
1: I haven't given any stats on the daylight savings time, Mike.
2: Oh, okay.
1: Maybe Hal did during Connecting Winnipeg today.
2: It must have been the news. Okay.
1: It could be the news.
2: Okay. I guess I just wanted to say I really... hope most Manitobans are in favor of that extra hour in the summer because holy crap, in the wintertime, who cares?
1: Well, here I did want to touch on this if we were getting away from crime, Mike. So I'm glad you called and brought this up. So here's what I have. I got a table sent to me on sunrise and sunset. Based on this table, if Manitoba adopted permanent standard time, the sun would rise in our province at 4:20 a.m. and 3:43 a.m.
2: and set
1: at 8:41 and 9:26 p.m. on summer solstice, June 21st, in Winnipeg and Thompson, respectfully. Alternatively, if Manitoba adopted permanent daylight savings time, the sun would rise at 9:24 a.m. and 10:05 a.m. and set at 5:30 p.m. and 4:57 p.m. on winter solstice. That would be on December 21st in Winnipeg and Thompson, respectively.
2: Right.
1: So I'm kind of, I don't know, like the idea that the sun for summer solstice on June 21st would come up at 4:20 or 3:43 doesn't appeal to me.
2: Yeah, but Jim, I guess that's the current state, and I confess, you know, I'm a heck of a lot older than you. I lived in Winnipeg my whole life. I don't remember the sun being up at 4 in the morning on summer solstice, so I'm a little skeptical of these numbers.
1: Well, the sun would rise at
2: savings and,
1: yeah. So again, Manitoba adopted permanent standard time. The sun would rise at 4:20 a.m. and 3:43, and set at 8:41 and 9:26 p.m. on summer solstice. Yeah.
2: Yeah. Understood.
1: But I mean, right now, I would have to look, Mike. But I think the sun is rising just after 5:30 now.
2: Well, so remember, correct, because you're saying standard it's 4:21. So under daylight, it's going to be an hour later. So it's going to be 5:21, and your 9 o'clock in Winnipeg becomes 10. So yeah, that seems to dovetail with what we're saying today. What you're really saying is, it gets up pretty late in the winter time. So, you know, I've heard this: kids are going to school in the dark. People are going to school in the dark. A, I'm retired, so part of me doesn't care. And B, I really cherish my summers, as I think most Manitobans do. So I just wanted to put my plug in for, I want that extra hour of sun so that when I'm looking in the bush for my ball in 18, I have a better chance of finding it.
1: Well, I'm with you. Like, I'm not an early riser. I you know, I get up, I come to work. The sun in the morning really doesn't, you know, I would rather it at night. Now, everybody's life changes, right? Up until my mid-40s, I was about sunlight at night. Now, when you're trying to get a five-year-old to bed, it's hard to when the sun's up, but you close, whatever, right? But I'm with you. I think the best thing for us as Manitobans would be to maximize the summer.
2: Yep.
1: Yeah, I'm with you on that. And in the wintertime, but like everybody's different, right? Like if somebody gets up early and works in the morning, I can understand in the wintertime how they would like to see a little more daylight or whatever. But when wintertime comes and I'm covering hockey and everything like that, it's winter. I don't care when it's dark or bright out or stuff like that. I just get into that routine. But come summertime,
2: like this, Jim,
1: when the sun goes down in the summertime, I miss the sun.
2: You're kind of arguing for leaving things the way they are because you're saying, I like my summers the way they are, and I like the extra, you know, extra hour of sun in the morning. So you're kind of saying leave it.
1: Well, Mike, quite often in our world today, we overthink things.
2: Yeah. Okay, thank you.
1: All right, good luck finding those balls. I appreciate the call, Mike. 780-6868 if you want to weigh in on that as well. So that's what I found kind of fascinating about this, is the sunrise and sundown. Now, Jeff Braun, years and years and years ago, when I would be doing the morning sports run with him, the odd time, when Bob Irvin or Kelly Moore were away, it was interesting because he was like, the one thing he hated about the morning news run was he didn't like coming to work in the dark and going home in the dark. And so he would be leaving in the afternoon or early afternoon after the morning run. But that always stood out to me because lots of times in the winter here, like if you get up early enough and then you work late enough, there was times where I'd be going into work around 6:30, quarter to 7 in the dark. And then other times I'd be leaving just after 5 and it would be in the dark. And then that whole idea of being in the dark the whole day, at least while you're commuting or outside, that stood out to me as a negative as well. Dennis, you're on the Jim Tilt Show. Go ahead, Dennis.
4: Hi. You guys have just totally forgot what the people from way back when decided to go use daylight saving time. Why do you think Saskatchewan never went on daylight saving time? It was a total screw up for them because the clock would not work. You got to remember that across Canada, we've got all these time zones. And when you are in the middle of one of these time zones, okay, the daylight saving time is going to likely work the best. But when you start getting over to the edge of the time zones, I'm sure that there's a crossover between going on standard time or daylight saving time. And one is likely going to be better than the other. And in Manitoba, there's no way that I want to see a standard or a daylight saving time only. It works the best with daylight saving time and standard time because you got to look at how the hours work. And you just gave a prime example of when the equinox times are. One way or the other, is really a big difference.
1: Yeah, so you would keep it the way it is right now, Dennis?
4: Oh, yeah. Oh, yeah, like I say, the people totally forget about where we are across Canada. Well, it happens like this everywhere. Well, what do you think about Ontario? It likely traverses two time zones because it's so wide.
1: Yeah. I appreciate the call, Dennis. You make a great point. We got to get to Jerry, and then we got to break. Jerry, go ahead. Welcome to the Jim Tilt Show.
5: Hey, how are you doing?
1: Good, thank you.
5: How about we split it half an hour?
1: So do the exact same things we're doing now, but just do it instead of an hour, 30 minutes.
5: No, just change it by half an hour and leave it all year round.
1: Oh, so which way, though? Standard time or?
5: Savings time.
1: Savings time, okay. Yeah, I mean, that's another option about just do it 30 minutes instead of an hour. I've never really thought about that as well, but that's not a bad idea to maybe offset some of it.
5: Keep everybody happy.
1: Well, I don't even know we're going to do that, Jerry, no matter what we decide, right? But it's a good effort to do it. Thanks for the call, sir. I appreciate it. Thanks to Mike and Dennis and Jerry, all the calls and all your texts that keep coming in, too. I'll try to squeeze some of them in. Our good friend Richard Cloutier is going to join us. He has the news coming up at 4, but he got a sneak peek at something. We'll discuss that next. But before I go to break, lucky caller number 6 will get a gift card to the Red Top Restaurant, 780-6868. 6 caller through at 780-6868. We'll get a $25 gift card to the great Red Top Restaurant here in Winnipeg. Richard Cloutier next on 680 CJOB.
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12: 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Yellow-coated heat warning in place for parts of western Manitoba. Today, mainly sunny, east wind 30 kilometers an hour and a high of 29. Tonight, clear and a low of 16. Tomorrow, mainly sunny, south wind 30 clicks, high of 34. Friday, sunny and a high of 35. Right now, it's 25 at 680 CJOB.
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12: Question of the day, do you agree with Wob Kanu's comments about wanting Alberta to hold off its separatism movement for at least a year or two? Yes or no? Yes, 52% of you. No, I'm surprised. 48% of you. That's interesting. CJOB.com is where you go there to vote. Princess Auto opens its new flagship store this Tuesday, 7 a.m. on Panet Road. And we were the first to get a tour. 680 CJOB's Richard Cloutier joins me now. You got a tour this morning of this new facility.
13: It is remarkable. It's big. It's bright. It is bold. You walk in, just beyond the checkouts, you see the food station, the video wall, there's a classic car, all the amenities. It reminds you of some of the U.S. destination big box stores. There's food, there's beverage. 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There's also TransCanada Brewing. 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There's fishing, there's archery, there's arcades, there's candy, there's ice cream stations. 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There's tools, there's equipment, there's service. A whole lot of service, 24 hours for that hose or part that breaks. Lots of hands-on. Now, clearly, this is an organization that wants you to spend some money, but this is also about spending time. This is experience shopping. There's still the catalog. You can still get it online, but they want you to spend time there, and there's lots to spend time on. 104,000 square feet, more than double the size of the old store across the street on Panet. This is a firm that has its name on this stadium where the Bombers play. And across the country, there's 59 stores, two more opening, one in Guelph, one in Saskatoon, but this is the prototype for the future. A Winnipeg company that's investing in Winnipeg. The president and CEO of Princess Auto, Ken Larson. The stock is here. It largely looks ready, but there's always those last minute things to do. This is pretty exciting.
0: Yeah, it really is. A lot of sleepless nights. The team here has been working extremely hard. Just the last little sort of odds and sods left to do. I think we'll be ready. We've got a lot planned, and for Tuesday morning at 7 a.m., we'll be ready to go.
13: So what I've seen here is core values of Princess Auto, but I've also seen some incorporation of some other U.S. retailers. Talk a little bit about that, because you did your homework before constructing this.
0: Yeah, you know, Matthew Tallman and Mark Tallman started traveling down into the U.S., to really look for experiential retailers that could be potentially the next era of Princess Auto. They started that process about 7 or 8 years ago, and we were all lucky enough to kind of fly down there, including even at certain points bringing our architects who are based out of Winnipeg with us to show them, because I think you have to see to believe and to know. So that process started about 7 years ago with companies like Scheels, with companies like Bass Pro, Fleet Farm, really great American retailers, as well as a convenience store in the South that's really starting to boom, Bucky's. So we really looked at it and said, what are the elements we can take that our core customer is going to love and is meant for our core customer, and how can we bring that up into Canada and create a really vibrant experience for our customer? And then we were mentioning it as well for our team members. If this isn't a great place to work, it'll never be a great place to shop. So we're really trying to add those two elements.
13: And this is a prototype. You succeed here, you're looking to roll this out in other centers across the country.
0: We're going to try our best. Yeah, let's work on the succeed first. And yeah, we're going to try our best. And we know we've probably made some mistakes, and we're going to lots of learnings. And you know, if we open the doors and we're 80% there, we'll figure out the other 20, and we'll keep working it. And then once our customer is going to tell us whether we're right or wrong, you know, and only over three generations is done. And I think it's a real Winnipeg success story and Canadian. You know, I know I mentioned that too. It's important to say we have almost 4,000 people working for us across Canada. Stores like this don't happen without them.
13: Congratulations.
0: Thanks.
13: Yeah, it's a passion project for that team out there. It opens Tuesday morning at 7. There's the big concert. We're giving tickets away for that. We'll have a full report after 5:30 on the news. Fascinating, because one of my passions is reporting on retail. And you see some Scheels, you see some Fleet Farm in there. The whole idea of experience shopping, the core that this is, you know, aimed at the trades, aimed at people that are trying to get stuff done, lots of variety as well, but they're also thinking bigger picture here. And that's nice to see.
12: And I love that it's here and they're going to try it, maybe expand in other places, but do it here first. And I love the concept of Scheels and all that. Thanks, Richard. Appreciate it. Much more with Richard Cloutier this afternoon and every weekday at 4 on the news. To the Jets report, there are many personnel directions to make this offseason for the Winnipeg Jets and decisions. But in today's Jets report, Paul Edmund says the backup goaltender shouldn't be one of them.
14: For all of the heavy lifting expected this offseason to get the Jets back to the Stanley Cup playoffs next year, the one area the team's hockey operations department likely won't dedicate too much time to is goaltending. Sure, life without Connor Hellebuck, as mentioned here before, is closer than ever before, but there's zero chance his address changes without at least a redemption tour starting next September. As for his backup, Eric Comrie, well, he does require a new contract to remain with the team as his current deal expires July the 1st. But that piece of hockey business should be a formality for Comrie's camp and for those on Carlton Street entrusted to build next year's roster. Now, a quick look at Comrie's numbers from this past season would indicate a slip in proficiency. But also remember, his 25 appearances were more than ever before in his NHL career, and a good chunk of those came while assuming the starting job as Hellebuck recovered from injury. Over his 6 years with the Jets, the soon-to-be 31-year-old has been the ultimate soldier. His work ethic rivals few, he's a near-perfect teammate, is a good goaltender, and his family loves living here. In other words, there's no reason for the Jets brass to start a search to find his replacement. It's really Comrie's job to retain, and a 2-year extension with a modest raise would undoubtedly consummate another deal, which, if you're counting, would be Comrie's 6th contract with the Jets over his professional career. The other aspect to Comrie remaining with Winnipeg for at least another year or two would be to provide some additional time for goaltending prospects Dom DeVincentis and Thomas Millage to continue their progressional growth in the American Hockey League. Therefore, re-signing Comrie makes a lot of sense for many reasons for the Jets, and it's probably exactly what they're thinking too. After all, backup goaltending wasn't a problem for Winnipeg this past season, which means all of the heavy lifting to improve the team should be applied elsewhere this offseason.
12: Thank you, Paul Edmonds. That's all the time for me today. Lori won our $25 gift card to the Red Top Restaurant. I'll have another one to give out tomorrow. Thank you to Carter Kennington for making the show go. Thank you for listening and participating. Keep it locked, alive. Ben Mulroney Show is next on 680 CJOB.
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2: Good afternoon, I'm Erin Streeter. A fire that claimed the life of one person this weekend is believed to be accidental, according to police. Officers called to the home in the 300 block of Blake Street Sunday afternoon. A man in his 30s and a woman in her 20s were both rushed to hospital with serious but non-life-threatening injuries. The body of a 44-year-old woman was later recovered from the home. The Major Crimes Unit has since taken over the investigation, but police say the fire is believed to be an accident. Meantime, a new type of technology will help police be more present and visible in the streets of Winnipeg. That's according to Police Chief Gene Bowers, who confirmed at an unrelated news conference this morning that the service has purchased a fleet of 16 e-bikes.
3: We're training our members currently, even if it's the bicycle, there's training. So we've purchased a number of them and we'll be distributing them to our community support people and to our foot patrol.
2: Bauer says the bikes will help officers get around downtown, Osborne Village, and the Exchange District areas. But he says they'll also be used in other parts of the city. An hours-long search in northern Manitoba has led to an arrest after a serious shooting early yesterday morning. Global Sarah McCarthy has the details.
4: A 21-year-old man and 17-year-old boy were both shot while riding their ATV in Pucketawagan early yesterday morning. They were airlifted

0: start this Monday. The bill containing several measures, including the elimination of the provincial sales tax on items like pre-prepared meals, snacks, and soft drinks at grocery stores and convenience stores. Conservative MLA Kelvin Gertsen says, however, that the government's plan does not amount to much.
1: Then you come out with a budget that says, well, we're going to exempt the PST off of groceries, which are largely already exempt, and Manitobans look at that more closely and they go, you know, there's not much here for me. This isn't what I was told was coming.
0: The Tories have called for an income tax cut to be added to the bill. The NDP government says the tax cut can't take effect as planned on July 1st unless the Tories can pass the bill. Global News Time is 2:03. 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
0: A yellow-coated heat warning still in place for parts of western Manitoba this afternoon. Here in the city of Winnipeg, sunny skies, east wind gusting to 30 kilometers an hour, high of 29. Tonight, clear with a low of 16. Tomorrow, mainly sunny, south wind 30 kilometers an hour, high of 34. And Friday, sunny skies with a high of 35. Right now it's 25 degrees outside of 680 CJOB.

0: show.
1: Well, you may be like me. You turn on Netflix on any given day and you don't know what you're going to see. There's always new stuff popping up. And a few weeks ago, the roast of Kevin Hart popped up. And they've been getting into that business ever since Comedy Central, I think, stopped really doing those things. And they made a name for themselves right off the top with the roast of Tom Brady. I think they also did they do Kim Kardashian, or they just happened to roast her because she was in the audience? I mean, it was like Tony Hinchcliffe did. It was legendary. But anyway, these things are appointment TV for a certain type of person. And the one thing I know about a roast is you better strap in. And if you have feelings, they will get hurt, right? And if you are easily offended, don't tune in. And the roast of Kevin Hart was, look, as far as roasts go, wasn't the best one. But there were some moments you get, put that many funny people on stage and you're going to get some funny moments. It was a colliding of worlds, however, because Kevin had a hand in doing some of the inviting. And so some of the people he invited were from like this new, very bro-centric, if you will, the Austin comedy scene, right? The Tony Hinchcliffe's, Shane Gillis's of the world.
2: Tom Segura,
1: all those guys who are they're hysterically funny to me. They're hysterically funny to me. But then he also had Chelsea Handler. Now, Chelsea has helped him. She was one of the judges on his show called Funny AF, where they're looking for the next great comic. And so he brought those two worlds together. And Chelsea Handler, if you don't know who she is, she's a probably a 50-year-old blonde stand-up comic, very brash, very loud, very strong, very opinionated. I have found her funny at times. I have found her not so funny at times. But she is a Hollywood liberal, full stop, you know, as are so many people there. And a lot of the guys on stage are not Hollywood liberals. And so what happens when the jokes that come from a non-Hollywood liberal hit the ear of a Hollywood liberal? Not so good. Not so good at all. Here, let's listen to Chelsea Handler in her assessment after the fact.
3: Oh, I mean, it was ick. It was gross. I don't find those jokes to be funny. Jokes about lynching black people. I don't know. You know, people are like, it's a roast. You go for it. I'm like, you can go for it without being

0: gross. Yeah. Like, I find that to be gross. I found them making fun of Cheryl Underwood's, like, dead husband who committed suicide. Like,
1: skin color.
0: You know, she's fine with that. If she says she's fine with that, she's fine with that. I wasn't fine with that. I thought that was disgusting, too. Wow. But there was so much disgustingness that I knew it was going to be such a, like, gross vibe that I would be able to elevate it, no problem.
2: And yet you showed up and cashed the check. The woman he was talking about, there's a woman on stage whose husband committed suicide 3 years into their marriage, I believe.
3: But this was like 20 years ago.
2: And Tony Hinchcliffe said as much, and then he said, I've been sitting next to her for 2 hours. I have no idea how he lasted that long. Now, again, like, that may be your type of humor. It may not. But Chelsea Handler behaving like the joke police, I mean, you're a stand-up. You're a stand-up. Your job is supposed to tell the jokes you want to tell and see it and let the chips fall where they may. Let's go to the other side, because she gave it to Tony Hinchcliffe quite a bit. And Tony Hinchcliffe is the star of Kill Tony, which is a massive podcast. It's actually on, they've done a few episodes on Netflix as well. And so his show takes place in Austin. Joe Rogan is there. Joe Rogan built this massive comedy club in Austin called The Mothership. This is where he does his show from. And this was him back on stage at Kill Tony right after all this went down.
4: And the writers I used to work with, there's a few great writers in that writer's room, and the rest of them are just living in a bubble of mental illness, and it's very exciting. But, I mean, the most of it, you know what I mean? I got called a Nazi, gay, a racist, over and over again. I'm none of those three things, a little fun fact. But they are they are fat, ugly, black, and Jewish. Everything I said was real about them, just a reminder.
2: Yeah, and look, I got to say it again. Roasts are where you go to roast people. And comedians do it better than anybody. And if you are going in there with your sensibilities turned up to 11, you're going to come out broken. And I think Chelsea Handler came out broken. But what I find interesting is the ease with which she just calls people names. And that is, if I can editorialize for just one moment, and I can because my microphone is my show. That happens all the time on the left. Far, far more than I see happen on the right. The calls of calling people Nazis and misogynists and racists and white supremacists. And it's the ease with which people do it. It's just so easy to do on that side of the fence. And I believe when you go there, you have automatically acknowledged you have lost the conversation. If it's a fight, you lost the fight. If it's a debate, you lost the debate. You have lost. Your position is too weak for you to defend. And so all you can do is throw ad hominem attacks. Kevin Hart went on to The Breakfast Club and he defended the roast and the people invited. And I will point out, this a lot of the brouhaha, if you will, is all about this Tony Hinchcliffe joke about George Floyd. Do we have that?
3: Yes, we don't have the joke. Okay.
2: He made a joke about George Floyd. Is George Floyd off limits? It's not for me to say.
3: But then a lot of people within that community who are big supporters of George Floyd took umbrage at the joke and were saying that this was an attack on their community. And this is what, Kevin Hart defending that.
2: This is what Kevin Hart said.
5: Like, what is it that you expect me? You want me to take a live production and stand up and fight Tony or have a reaction? Like, Tony told a joke. It wasn't a tasteful joke to us. We didn't like it. Okay. Hey, man, f*** that joke. We move on. I don't understand why we stand on a hill and it becomes like this big thing of like, oh, man, they do this and they're attacking the culture. It doesn't have to be that. It literally is either you're a fan of this level of content or you're not. And if you're not a fan, then you don't watch it.
2: Exactly. There's a certain type of person out there who holds on to outrage. They wear it as if it is some sort of badge of honor that they are so sensitive that in their own time, they went out and sought out a joke No one forced them to listen to it, and they were offended, and now they are going to carry that with them. Why would you do that? Why would you do that? Someone said Jordan Peterson was interviewed once on the BBC, I believe, and the woman said, "Why does your right to free speech trump my right to not be offended?" And he acquitted himself tremendously in that response. But he didn't say the one thing I thought he should have said. There is no right to not be offended. It doesn't exist. It is a fiction. It is vapor. It is air. It is a myth. It is a mirage. There's no such thing. If you are going to go through life expecting never to be offended, you're going to be disappointed. You will be broken. The world will break you.
3: And the irony with the whole Chelsea Handler thing, being offended about Cheryl Underwood and the jokes there, is that Cheryl Underwood okayed all the jokes.
2: Yeah, yeah.
3: She greenlit it. They also even said on stage that they called her. And then in the days after,
2: they check on
3: they
2: her.
3: They said, yeah, you know what? And she actually appears. She goes, yeah, you know, I was fine with it. In fact, I suggested a couple of jokes.
2: Yeah, and then for Chelsea Handler, she
3: came back with an amazing set as well.
2: So she comes up and she tars and feathers everybody with all of these names. And then she decides to take it upon herself to be offended for somebody who was on stage. Look, I could argue if she's a leftist, I'll use the leftist language. You are infantilizing. You are taking the voice away from a black woman. You are saying, you shut up, lady. You don't understand that you should be offended by that joke. That was offensive. And I, as the white savior, am here to tell you that I've got your back, but you should be far more offended than you were that they insulted your dead husband. If you don't like a joke, then just move on. Like, and I would say that about everything. If there's something in your life that upsets you, deal with it and move on. Carrying that weight with you all the time is exhausting. And more importantly, in the context of what we're just talking about, it ain't funny. It ain't funny. And if you're a comedian, job number one, gotta make people laugh. All right, when we come back, we've got a story that we are filing under. Yes, this is real. You got to come back and learn about Make It Brown.
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6: 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A yellow-coated heat warning is in place for parts of western Manitoba. Today, mainly sunny, east wind at 30 with a high of 29. Tonight, clear with a low of 16. Tomorrow, mainly sunny, south wind at 30 with a high of 34. On Friday, sunny and a high of 35. Right now, it's 27 at 680 CJOB.
7: Of representation in media and... I remember back after George Floyd passed away, there was this line that said, you can't be what you can't see. And that resonated with me because I've always seen myself represented on TV. Heck, I'm me on TV. And so I thought it was a worthy conversation to pursue. And I remember as clear as day how wonderful it felt. I watched a trailer. You know when they did the race switching for the Little Mermaid and they had a black girl play Ariel. And look, I didn't see that movie. I heard it was okay. I heard it was fine. But it was the videos of the little girls, the little black girls, watching the trailer, and just being enthralled with the fact that this Disney princess was black. Now, do we have to do that with everything? Probably not. Have they gone too far? Probably. But the point was there was a course correction, I think, that needed to happen. I'm glad it has happened. And now we got to ask ourselves, are we in a better place? Speaking as a white guy, I kind of think we are, which is why this next story is a little weird. So Khalees is a singer. Who now? She sang the milkshake. You know, my milkshake brings all the boys to the yard. That's her song. And she announced on Instagram that she has started a business called Make It Brown Toys. And what she does with this business is she has thus far, I mean, it's early, the drop is limited, but she has reimagined Woody and Buzz Lightyear, as well as Mario, Luigi, and Princess Peach as black characters. And when I saw them, I thought they looked cool. I had two thoughts immediately at the same time. I thought, A, these things look cool, and B, this has got to be illegal. I thought both those things simultaneously. And I thought, okay, this looks like it's a fun thought experiment to imagine these things. And the design, that the quality of the build is really, really nice. And I just thought it was kind of cool. But then I went and remembered what I've learned from watching way too much Dragon's Den. It's like, what problem are you trying to solve with your business? Like, what did you see in the market? Where was the gap in the market? What hole are you trying to fill? Are you telling me that there isn't enough representation? And if so, is this the right way to do it? I would humbly suggest this is not. These characters are like, listen, what you could say, Woody's not even white. He's a toy. Buzz Lightyear's not a white. He's a toy. And Mario and Luigi are, I don't know what they are. I don't think they're really Italian because they're Japanese characters. But are you telling me that those things are somehow an impediment to diversity in media? I'm struggling to understand what she's trying to fix with this. And I'll say this, I have no doubt that she is going to be slapped with some sort of cease and desist almost immediately. I don't care how good they look. Unless Disney authorized these things, and I suspect they probably didn't, she is going to be told right quick, put a stop to this. And it's, to me, I don't know what problem she's trying to solve. Drolet?
0: I don't know. It's very, they say that they want to be able to have kids identify with the characters more.
7: But there are, but
0: it's interesting the way they do it as well. I mean, we have audio we're talking about.
7: Oh, but let's listen.
8: Okay, so this is the unboxing of Woody. So dope. I really love him. We took a lot of time to make sure all the details were right. If you look, his little sheriff badge, even his belt buckle is popping. You can take his little pistol in and out. His hat is magnetized. It comes on and off. We got his fro tight, his little scarf.
7: Yeah, we noticed that there is one unfortunate mistake in the Woody getup. Woody, the original Woody, does not have a firearm. Black Woody does. I know it was not intentional, and I'm not trying to read anything into it. I'm just saying, not a good look. And then you got the Mario, but it's, like I said, it's really cool. Like, I want to be very clear, really, really cool. And then you got Mario and Luigi, and they are wearing big gold chains, and Mario's wearing his hat backwards. And I mean, they're expensive.
0: They're very expensive.
7: Yeah, they're very expensive. And I think that's what she's hoping to get around. She's saying that these aren't toys, they are art. But there's no exception for art when it comes to defending your intellectual property.
0: Look, say how expensive they are. The Woody one. $316.
7: Yes, and yeah, $316 for either
0: all of them.
7: All of them. The Make It Brown Mario, Make It Brown Fire Mario, and the Woody. But the project highlights a real historical fact: roughly one in four cowboys in American West were black, and I'm sure that's true. But Woody wasn't a cowboy. Woody is a character owned entirely by the Disney Corporation. If you're going to make a toy about a black cowboy, make a toy about a black cowboy. This is copyright infringement. And let's, have those stories been told enough? Probably not. So I would have put my chips on that, Khalees. I wouldn't have done this. As cool as I think these are, this would be considered copyright infringement, trademark infringement, and potentially counterfeit goods under Canadian law. And it doesn't matter if it's art. That does not protect the seller. It reminds me again of the conversation we've had about should James Bond be black? No, he shouldn't. Absolutely not. The character is white. He's British. The character can be black and British. Not historically the way it's been written. And then if you come at me and say, well, you know, he's made up anyway, so if he's made up, we can do what we want. Okay. How would you feel if the King of Wakanda was white? That's a made-up country. Pretty sure most of the artists on it were white too. But that character holds a special part in it's central to who that character is. And this short circuiting of just trying to get to, all right, we'll just take this character that's beloved and we'll just swap the race in and there you go. That's a black story. It's not. Tell it. You want to tell a black story? Have a 008 be black. Have a 006 be a woman. Honestly, and then have them all team up in one big Mission Impossible style James Bond super team movie. I would do that. Tell original stories. Tell the stories of these black Western cowboys. But to simply just put make Woody black, I, good luck. I'm pretty sure the Disney's coming for you. And I just don't know what problem you are trying to solve. I don't know that you solve anything. And except you've designed some really cool things. But at the end of the day, does this help with representation? Does this help with understanding history? Does this help? I don't believe it does. I think this does everything but those things. I think this is spinning your wheels when, in fact, you really do have a destination you want to get to. Doing this doesn't get you there. Doing this is a fun thing that you got some headlines for, and pretty soon you're going to have some headaches because of it, because Disney protects its IP fiercely.
0: Except, will they for something that's like uber woke? Because, I mean, Disney is well known.
7: Fine, let's do Nintendo.
0: Nintendo will.
7: Nintendo's going to come for you. If Disney doesn't, Nintendo will. And like I said, I think they're cool. I think they're fun. I just don't know that they're solving a problem in anyone's life. We're going to take a break. When we come back, a great conversation we've been looking forward to all week. We're speaking with a former federal inmate turned prison reform advocate. We're going to ask all the questions that I know you have. We're going to do that right here next on the Ben Mulrooney Show.
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14: Global news at 2:30, I'm Erin Streeter. 2025 saw one of the biggest decreases in violent crime on record. That's according to new data released today from the Winnipeg Police Service. The 2025 Crime Stats report found that violent crime was down by 11% last year and total crime severity was down by almost 9%. Mayor Scott Gillingham says that the report shows real improvements.
15: Crime is too complicated an issue to reduce to one headline number. But the report today shows real progress, especially in the areas of violent crime and crime severity.
14: However, he does say that there is a lot of work to be done. Meantime, a fleet of 16 e-bikes has been purchased for police officers patrolling the streets of Winnipeg. David Bowman with the Winnipeg Police Service says that the new tech will be a great addition to the service.
16: You can get around a lot quicker, obviously. There's a lot of pulls on us to be in the different areas of downtown, so this will ensure that we can, you know, get into those areas more often and more regularly.
14: Bowman says that the bikes also allow them to get places that can't be reached by police cruisers and are also more stealthy than other modes of transportation. And Canadian and Quebec politicians are slamming the NHL for banning a Montreal Canadiens watch party in the Ottawa area. Organizers of the canceled event say the NHL told them that they couldn't hold the watch party in the arena of Gatineau, Quebec, because it's in Ottawa Senators' territory. Transport Minister Steve McKinnon represents Gatineau and called the move a serious mistake. The Quebec legislature unanimously calling on the NHL to reconsider its decision. Global News Time is 2:32 news on the hour on the half and when it breaks on 680 CJOB.

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1: We have a lot of conversations on this show about Canada's justice system and the prison system, and the what feels like a revolving door of our jail system. It feels sometimes like it's broken, but I'm very lucky to have never been in that machine. So I'm only looking at it from my perspective as a citizen. And we are so fortunate today to be joined by a former federal inmate, and now he's a prison reform advocate, Robin Mark Smith. Welcome to the show. Oh, I can't hear him. Robin, you there? I can't. Oh, can you talk some more?
2: Yep. Can you hear me now?
1: I can hear you now. There we go. Fantastic. So, Robin, thank you so much for being here. Just as a way to introduce you, if you could give us as however comfortable you are, tell us how you ended up in a federal penitentiary.
2: Well, it started at a very young age. I come from a successful family, but I was the king of shortcuts, which led me to fraud, and I basically excelled at that from about 1980 to 89. And finally, Toronto Police, a staff fraud squad was on to me, and he started, the chase was on. So I got arrested, I bailed out, and then it was cat and mouse after that. I kept getting arrested every time I showed up to court, to the point where I just said, I can't afford to keep putting up bail, so I booked it to the U.S. Anyways, I came back in 91 and was sentenced to 3.5 years at Collins Bay federal system. After doing about 6 months, I was granted a two-day pass. I was released. I went to where I was supposed to go, and I got arrested again, saying they didn't think I was going to where I was supposed to. So brought me back to Collins Bay. 2 months later, they released me again. This time I wasn't playing the game, so I took off for 2 decades.
1: Oh, wow. And how did you ultimately find your way out of the system?
2: No, it's in 2007, I got arrested in the U.S., and I was sentenced to 5 years, of which I had to do 2.5. Basically, I always knew I'd back myself into a corner where I couldn't get out until the day that the roof came in, which it did. From that day on, I knew I was done. I was done with the system. I had promised my wife that when the U.S. thing was done, I would come back to Canada and myself in and finish that time. She passed away while I was incarcerated down there.
1: I'm sorry.
2: I kept my promise, came back to Canada. I went through Quinte Detention to Millhaven to back to Collins Bay. And in about 1.5 years, I was released and finished my parole in another 6 months. That was 2011, and from that point on, I've spoken at schools. Documentary was done at Queen's. Actually, CBC was going to do a full documentary, but Corrections Canada put the kibosh on that. I was pretty outspoken about the system, and they don't like hearing the truth sometimes.
1: Yeah.
2: So,
1: yeah,
2: that didn't happen, but I joined groups immediately out of prison when they took the cattle or the cows out of Collins Bay. There was strikes going on. I immediately attended them. In fact, my first night out, I end up standing beside I think it was Bob Milligan Bob Ray and Peter Milligan. Mm. Anyways, they were pointing me in directions. I joined John Howard on the board,
1: But you're out
2: because I've had fraud charges.
1: Yeah.
2: Like, I couldn't be on the board. If I'd have been a pedophile, if I'd have been a serial killer, I could be on the board.
1: Right.
2: But I understand when you're raising funds, you don't want a fraud guy.
1: So here's what I'd like to have happen in this conversation. I think there's two parts to it. One, I've got so many questions for you because, as I said, as somebody who's not been in the system, I know a lot of people want to know what is the truth about what it's like inside a federal penitentiary. But the other part that I want to talk about is, what are our goals for the justice system and putting people and incarcerating people? And do you think we are achieving those goals? But first, what I want to do is I want to start with, you know, that for how old were you on that on the first day that you were sent to a federal penitentiary?
2: About 29.
1: Yeah, so you're not that old, not that old. You didn't have too many highway miles on you yet. Were you scared going into prison?
2: Definitely.
1: Yeah.
2: Yes. My eyes were pretty big, but I learned when you do a little county time first, just keep your mouth shut. Don't get into debt and stay away from everything, which I did. So, I did my own time.
1: So you pretty much stuck to your own. You kept your back to the wall and because there's so many stories that we hear in movies, in television shows, and because we see them repeated in different movies, in different TV shows, we just assume that that's fact. You hear the story about, they tell you on your first day in prison, punch somebody square in the mouth to let them know you mean business and you're not to be trifled with. Is that just something that's made up, or is that real?
2: It happens in certain places. When I was did my time in the U.S., there's two prisons. There's California Men's Colony West, lower level one, and then there's California Men's Colony East. As a white inmate, I'm not allowed to do my time at the East. So if that's where they had sent me, I got to take somebody out the first 5 minutes there.
1: Right.
2: Go to the hole, they transfer you.
1: Yeah.
2: That is something that goes on. Where I was, when I went to this California Men's Colony, the West Side, it's a dorm-style prison. None of the stuff that you see on TV. You hear about it sometimes, but you just don't see it. Riots, definitely. There was a riot there my first day there.
1: Oh, wow.
2: And I think there was about 136 inmates involved in that riot. So...
1: Was it hard to avoid violence in prison? Did you find that you were worried for your safety in prison?
2: In Collins Bay, definitely. But again, don't get into debt.
1: What do you mean by that?
2: What
1: do you mean don't get into debt? Don't owe favors or borrow things or ask anybody to do anything for you?
2: Exactly. You know, a lot of people in there are addicted to drugs. First thing they want is to get high. Everything's available to you there, but you have to get your outside people sending money in, and it's readily available. When I was in California, I only hung around seven-figure people, and I swear I saw more $100 bills on the yard in prison than I did on the street.
1: What? So the criminal underground networks are alive and well in prison. So that what we see in movies, that part is true.
2: That part is true.
1: Wow. Well, listen.
2: Cell phones come in through staff.
1: We're going to take a break.
2: Drugs come in through staff.
1: Yeah, we're going to take a break. We're going to talk about all this stuff, but I want to look at it through the lens of what exactly are we doing in these prisons? If the goal is to protect society and punish those responsible for the crimes, but also rehabilitate those who are on the inside so that when they come out, they have a better shot at being productive members of society. I want to talk about all of that with you when we come back. Don't go anywhere. My conversation with Robin Mark Smith continues after this, right here on The Ben Mulrooney Show.
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30: 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Big enough to serve, small enough to care, 2641 St. Mary's Road. A yellow-coated heat warning is in place for parts of western Manitoba. Today, mainly sunny, east wind at 30 and a high of 29. Tonight, clear and a low of 16. Tomorrow, mainly sunny, south wind at 30 with a high of 34. On Friday, sunny and a high of 35. Right now, it's 27 at 680 CJOB.
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1: Our conversation with Robin Mark Smith, former federal inmate turned prison reform advocate, continues now. Robin, thank you so much for sticking around.
2: Problem.
1: Okay, so the most general, but I think apt definition of the purpose of prison is to contribute to a safe and just society by punishing offenders, deterring future crimes, rehabilitating individuals, and ensuring public safety. Does that ring true to you? Should that be the goal of the prison system?
2: It should be the goal,
1: yeah.
2: But it's just not. To my opinion, it's not executed at all.
1: Okay, so let's dig into that then. Where point by point, the goal of punishing offenders, is that achieved in the current system?
2: Um, it's achieved to somebody that wants to come out on the other end, for a career criminal or somebody that's using it as a stepping stone. No. You know, violent crimes, I think, for the most part, are handled properly here in Canada.
1: Okay.
2: But drug crimes, narcotic crimes, crimes against spouses are not, as far as I'm concerned.
1: Now, when we talk about deterring future crimes, the deterrence aspect of our justice system, I really feel just writ large, generally across all aspects of the system, we're not doing a good job deterring people. The value proposition for a lot of crimes, like home invasions, for example, it's such an attractive crime because the risk profile of that crime is such that, you know what, chances are the homeowner's not going to do anything because they're afraid that they're going to get arrested. So it's a crime we can do time and time and time again. How is the prison system supposed to deter people from committing future crimes?
2: Well, it's mandatory when you go there. When you're incarcerated, you have to have a job, you have to have an education, and you have to go to certain programs. Problem with the programs is they're all generic, they're repetitive, they overlap. You can have somebody that's going in there for being a sexual predator, and he's taking basically the same thing that a drug addict is taking.
1: Really?
2: I sat in on some of these. I wasn't required to take any of these, but it came to the point where we had a guy that worked in the gym at Collins Bay. He was the coordinator, so he lived on the street kind of thing. And I asked him, well, how'd you get this job? It sounds like pretty good. He said, well, I used to be in psychology. And I said, you're in psychology. What were you doing there? He says, I was writing reports on inmates. And I says, and why are you in the gym now? Because I wasn't qualified to write the reports. And he was writing reports for parole.
1: My God. A good friend of this show, former Conservative Member of Parliament, Michelle Ferrari, was on our show a few months ago. And she said that she had taken a tour of one of our federal penitentiaries. And there was an entire floor of one of the wings where there was open drug use for anybody and everybody to see, including the prison guards. And nobody was doing anything about it. How have we gotten to the point? Like, I understand, I don't agree with it. We've gotten very permissive with street drugs in cities like Toronto. But I thought surely in our prisons, that's the place where it was going to be harder to get drugs. And not only have you said it's easier, but we have that firsthand account by Michelle that says it's everywhere. How did we get there and why is it happening?
2: That's how it gets into the institutions, one. But yes, it's prevalent. There's nothing. You get caught, you get charged, but the charge isn't a serious charge, so you don't worry about it. Now that you can't really even go to segregation or the hole anymore, or you're limited. At one time, if you got caught with contraband, could cost you 30, 60 days in the hole. Not anymore.
1: All right, because that's cruel and unusual punishment.
2: It is. And you get the worst of the worst.
1: Were you ever put in a hole?
2: In there too.
1: Were you?
2: I was in California for 60 days, and it's for something I didn't do, but I couldn't. I knew what was going on. It was gang and drug related, gang race and drug related. They knew I didn't do drugs. They didn't know what a gang I was with. And they didn't know what race I was because I was Canadian. They couldn't figure that out.
1: What did 60 days of the hole do to you?
2: The first few, it was mind-altering kind of thing because it's 24-hour lockup. You get to go out maybe once every 4 days, and you go into what basically is a dog kennel to walk around. Eventually, you're meeting guys on the tiers or whatever. They're in the hole, and that's all racially segregated. So eventually, the Aryans and the whites found out that I was white, so they start talking to you and sending you stuff under your door, making sure that that you're solid, that you're there and you're not there because you're a snitch or whatever.
1: So. Right. Hey, Robin, in our last few minutes, I want to get to this notion, because what everyone wants, right? If we do have a criminal element, we want them punished and we want them going to an institution that will keep us safe. But just, I think just as importantly, we want to make sure that they're going to go through that system. And when they come out, they are better people than when they went in. I think that's what everyone should want from the system. It's a recognition of that these elements exist in society. So how can we best mitigate them? But there's this argument that you go to prison and you come out, you go to prison to become a criminal. And a lot of people come out hardened and they come out antisocial and they come out broken. Is that a fair assessment? And I want to give you the floor for the last couple of minutes to talk about solutions that you think we can bring to bear to make this system better.
2: Punishment fit the crime. In my case, I was given 3.5 years for credit card fraud. I knew going in I'd do 6 months. So when you're telling the public that this guy got 5 years or this guy got 6 years, your first time in, you're going to do no more than the third of your time.
1: Yeah.
2: So eventually, for violent crimes, parole should be two-thirds of your time.
1: Okay.
2: That way, you can't skate the first time around either. If it's a violent crime, if it's a sexual crime, going in, as far as these programs, get programs that will definitely help.
1: Is there interest by the prison population? Do they want to take these classes? Is there buy-in from a significant number of them that say, yeah, I'm here, I'm going to make the most of the time that I'm serving, and I want to come out better?
2: There's a few, and they're the minority.
1: Okay.
2: Most people take those programs because it's part of their parole.
1: Okay.
2: It's required for them to even apply for day parole or full parole or halfway house. Mm. You have to take these programs.
1: Yeah.
2: Especially if you go in and you blamed alcohol or drugs for the reason you're there. You've got to take these programs. And in my case, even though you didn't use any of those excuses, they didn't put me in a program till I was released. And that was just so they could come up to 10 people. They needed 10 people to run the program. So they brought me off parole off the street just once a week to go do one of these programs.
1: Last question for you, and I only have about 30 seconds left. But when you got out of prison, and I'm so sorry to hear that your wife passed away while you were incarcerated, but when you got out, was there a moment where you were worried whether or not you could reintegrate into society?
2: No, because I'd made up my mind. When I pled out in the U.S., a peace came over me. I was fine. And then 2 months after I was released, my daughter was in Florida. So my family, you hope for a clean slate, but not that kind of clean slate. So. Yeah. If I didn't go back then, I'd never go back, and I was sure that I wouldn't. So,
1: well, Robin, I want to thank you. I want to thank you so much for joining us. Thank you for this candid conversation. I hope we can continue it at a later date. I think we've barely scratched the surface here, but it's a great conversation. I appreciate you. Thank you, sir.
2: Thank you for having me. Have a good day.
1: And I want to thank you, Edmonton, for joining us on this Wednesday. Enjoy the rest of your day. We'll see you back here on Thursday. When we come back, Andy Gibbons and Regan Watts are here to tussle over politics and so much more. Don't go anywhere. This is the Ben Mulrooney Show.
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23: Global news at 3 o'clock. I'm Aaron Streeter. A fire that claimed the life of one person this weekend is believed to be accidental, according to police. Global's Navi Ball reports.
26: Officers were called to the home in the 300 block of Blake Street Sunday afternoon. A man in his 30s and a woman in her 20s were rushed to hospital with serious but non-life-threatening injuries. The body of a 44-year-old woman was later recovered from the home. The Major Crimes Unit has taken over the investigation, but police say the fire is believed to be an accident. Navi Ball, Global News.
23: It comes as Winnipeg saw a sharp decrease in homicides, gun crimes, and knife crimes last year. That's according to the Winnipeg Police Service's 2025 Crime Stats Report, which found that violent crime was down by 11% last year. The service says that's one of the largest reductions of violent crime on record. There was also a decrease in youth crime and shoplifting. While the introduction of online reporting has been helpful to the service, Police Chief Gene Bauer says he's concerned that there may be incidents that are still going unreported.
27: Maybe we don't make an arrest right away, but as we get all this information, our investigators are very good putting the pieces together. So the more information we have, the better we are.
23: Bauer says that he would like to see theft from vehicles and the rearresting of suspects out on bail to go down in the future. Most Manitobans seem to be keen on dropping the time change going forward. A new survey from Prairie Research Associates finds that 73% of respondents are done with the twice-a-year time change. 34% say they want permanent daylight savings time, and 18% say they would prefer permanent standard time. You can have your say at engagemb.ca. And those looking to beat the heat can check out one of the city's various leisure centers and libraries to cool off, as we expect high

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1: 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Weather.
2: A yellow-coated heat warning still in place for parts of western Manitoba this afternoon. Mainly sunny skies here in the city of Winnipeg. East wind, 30 kilometers an hour, high of 29. Tonight's clear with a low of 16. Tomorrow, mainly sunny skies. South wind, 30 kilometers an hour, high of 34. And Friday, sunny skies with a high of 35. Right now, it is 27 degrees. Outside of 680 CJOB.

0: Well, it's Wednesday, and this is the time in the show where I like to put it on cruise control and hand over the reins to two people and let them do all the talking. Please welcome back to the show, as always, Andy Gibbons, principal at Wallgate Advisory, former VP at WestJet, and Regan Watts, founder of Fratton Park and former senior aide to Jim Flaherty. Guys, happy Wednesday.
1: Happy Wednesday.
2: Bonjour, mon chum. Migwich.
0: All right. Well, listen, things are shaping up. They're getting interesting in terms of the rules of engagement for an eventual possible referendum on separation for the province of Alberta. And our prime minister, rightly, he's the prime minister, he's weighing in. And he said a number of things. The Clarity Act will apply to the referendum, but won't apply to the planned sovereignty vote. And he said a clear majority is not 50% plus one. I wonder what you guys think, not only for this referendum, but how that will be received in Quebec, because what's good for the goose obviously has to be good for the gander. Let's start with you, Andy.
1: Yeah, what the Prime Minister said, Ben, was that the question that's before Albertans this fall is asking Albertans whether or not there should be a referendum.
0: Right.
1: But what the Prime Minister and the Attorney General, Sean Fraser, said is the Clarity Act does not apply to that question and will not apply to that referendum. So yes, we have a referendum, but it's a referendum on whether there should be a referendum.
0: Yeah.
1: That's a whole other segment.
0: Yeah.
1: So I think the Prime Minister was right to clarify that and put this into its proper category. In terms of Quebec, I mean, it's no secret that this act exists, originally written by Stephen Harper and then taken by Stéphane Dion. I need to note that. And then what the criteria is. So the Prime Minister is not going to be afraid to weigh in on process. The question is he going to weigh in on the substance of this debate and how much and where?
0: Yeah.
1: And that's something everyone's debating and talking about in Ottawa and across the country.
0: That's right. Yeah, Regan, you know, a lot of people are wondering, you know, if right now the numbers are not in the danger zone, but those things can change, right? All it takes is a change in circumstance. And next thing you know, things are a lot more dicey. And if that happens, I think a lot of people are wondering who will play the role of Captain Canada. I don't know who that person is yet. Obviously, the most evident person would be our prime minister, but I don't know whether he fits the bill necessarily. In 95, it was not the prime minister, it was Jean Charest. And so I wonder what you think on that front.
2: Well, Ben, there's a couple of things that I want to say regarding this particular issue. First and foremost is you know, the fact that we are even having this conversation in this country in 2026 around provinces wanting to leave or having a section of the population of a province wanting to leave is because in this case, the Prime Minister of Canada between 2015 and 2025, pardon me, was the long national nightmare known as Justin Trudeau. And when you spend 10 years speaking down to Albertans, speaking down and discouraging people from investing in the oil and gas

0: sector, which is their lifeblood and the lifeblood of the country. It should be no surprise that as Albertans are wont to do, and is totally legitimate, and I, you know, I don't agree with much of what Mr. Polyev says these days, but he did say this correctly, which is there's legitimate concerns in Alberta that need to be addressed and discussed. And so, you know, this is laid at the feet of Justin Trudeau and Katie Telford and the clown circus that was his government. And, you know, I'm sure we'll talk about this later. Stephen Guilbeault is leaving the Carney government and leaving the House of Commons, thank God, later this summer. And I think all of this is leading in a good, positive way towards some sense of national unity, particularly around environment, oil, and gas. Your question, though, is who's going to play Captain Canada? I think it remains to be seen. Premier Smith is the premier of that province. I think she has, by and large, handled this okay up to now. I think the Prime Minister has to be mindful of picking his spots. When the Prime Minister of Canada has something to say, it really should mean something. I note that the Conservative leader, Mr. Polyev, has said that he and his caucus will campaign for Canada throughout the plebiscite. It's not a referendum on a referendum. It's a plebiscite or whatever you want to call it, but it's not an actual referendum question. So I think it remains to be seen, and circumstances will establish who it is. You know, but Premier Smith, I believe, is doing the right thing, which is, you know, Alberta, anybody who's been there, and Andy, I know, spends a lot of time in that province for his business and commercial reasons, not just the WestJet, but now. It's a tense place. There are people there who have legitimate views that are angry at how Ottawa has wagged its finger at that province. And this country feels tense. And, you know, my God, man, we got to let some air out of the ball. Yeah. And people need to be heard. And that's how we keep this country together.
1: Oh, you want to say something? Go ahead, Andy.
2: Yeah, I mean, I you mentioned Jean Charest in 95, Ben. I'd love to see Pierre Polyev, a member of parliament for a constituency that probably has a high percentage of separatists, is to get in his minivan and travel that province, every small and medium-sized town, and give an absolute unvarnished defense of Canada and Alberta's place in it. Yeah. I think he has a real role to play, but I also think he has an opportunity. And I think for central Canadian media, Ben, and Regan's right, I do spend a lot of time in Alberta. I think they really need to relax on Danielle Smith, give her some benefit of the doubt, but also start to focus on the good that can come out of this process.
1: Yeah.
2: Our politicians are going to have to come out and be clear about how they see Canada, how they see Alberta. That's Stephen Harper, Rona Ambrose. Everyone has to come out and state their case and say it eloquently and authentically. But also the people who want to separate from this country in Alberta, they're going to be exposed too. And we're going to find out who they are and what they want and what motivates them. And that could be a good thing. Now, I don't think they're going to be tools down when they lose, and they will lose. But nonetheless, I think the open marketplace of ideas is really could be a positive thing. And I hope there can be some positive things out of it.
1: Well, one of the positive things I think we can all agree on is that Stephen Guilbeault's time in elected office is coming to a close. He's resigning. I mean, he stepped away from the cabinet a little while ago. And his issue was this government's change in tactic as it relates to the environment and oil and gas. And I have no problem with that whatsoever. But I did want to ask, like last week, there was a story of 14 Liberal MPs who had written a letter and signed their name to a letter expressing frustration with this new position of the government. We've been told they come from sort of the progressive environmental wing of the party. Unfortunately, we don't know their names. Even though their names are on the letter, I think that's a problem. But we're 1 year into this mandate, Regan. It's entirely possible that what is starting as respectful disagreement could turn into a more significant rift. If this is the party, this is the team that Mark Carney said he could get, he could use to achieve his goals. And if those goals include what I hope they include, which is massive development, responsible development of our oil and gas sector, I can't see these 14 people being happy a year, 2 years, 3 years from now.
0: I mean, look, tales encourage MPs signing a letter that they anonymously leak to the media and don't put their names to it. All 14 of these MPs should get on their knees and thank Mark Carney every single day they're sitting in the House of Commons for being able to sit there. Because he, single-handedly, we all know this, he dragged the Liberal Party from the abyss and is now sitting in a majority government situation. So for these 14 MP cowards, like, come on, give me a break. I do admire Mr. Guilbeault for resigning on principle.
1: Yep.
0: You know, the one thing you can say about Mr. Guibeau is he actually believes some of the nonsense he says. and he had the courage of his convictions and has decided that he can no longer and does no longer want to sit as a member of parliament and is resigning. And at least he's got the courage to put his name to it and leave. You know, it's one thing to come to parliament with passionate views. But, you know, Mr. Guibeau, you could say his environmental views were theological to the point where it was religion. I would go so far as to say it was pathological or sociopathological in terms of how ardent he stuck to it. So, you know, I don't think it's going to be a problem for the prime minister. He is speaking to the center of the room on just about every policy. That's the classic liberal prime minister way of being. Prime Minister Chrétien perfected this. You know, Mr. Trudeau, if he had spoken to the middle of the room, he might still be prime minister. The problem is he was so extreme and so far left. And so what the prime minister is doing, I think, is sort of what liberal prime ministers who've been successful have always done, which is speak to the middle of the room, because, you know, the progressives, they have Avi Lewis on the left. But as we've discussed, the NDP is a small petri dish of pink and purple haired Hamas loving activists and are certainly not an option that many Canadians are willing to kick tires with. So the prime minister is speaking.
1: All right. Okay. Stick a pin in it. We got to take a break. When we come back, I'm passing the microphone to Andy. I want to hear your take on the end of the career of Stephen Guilbeault. And then we got lots more to talk to on the other side of this break. This is the Ben Mulroney Show.
3: Jets. And I have faith in these guys, you know, in this room. 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
5: Oliveira plowing straight ahead. Kolaris is signaling touchdown and so do the officials.
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4: 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A yellow-coated heat warning is in place for parts of western Manitoba. Today, mainly sunny, east wind at 30 with a high of 29. Tonight, clear and a low of 16. Tomorrow, mainly sunny, south wind at 30 and a high of 34. On Friday, sunny and a high of 35. Right now, it's 27 at 680 CJOB.

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1: You are listening to the Ben Mulrooney Show. And prior to the break, you listened to a soliloquy by our good friend Regan Watts. And now it's time to turn the microphone over to Andy Gibbons as he salutes the storied career of a great parliamentarian, a great Canadian, Stephen Guilbeau.
2: No, he's going to be so missed, Ben. And, you know, just to remind your listeners, when he was unveiled as the big star in 2019 by Justin Trudeau, he wasn't just anybody. And I remember seeing his name, Stephen Guilbeau. I've read this name before. And if you go onto Google or ChatGPT, in 2002, Stephen Guilbeau was arrested at Ralph Klein's house, who was Premier of Alberta at the time, because he climbed illegally and trespassed to install solar panels onto Ralph Klein's roof. And it scared the you-know-what out of Mrs. Klein. And it was a huge incident. So he is a criminal. He is a convicted criminal. He was convicted of that crime. But also, he does need a job. So if solar panel installation is something he's going to be moving into, I've got a nice house in Westboro that could use some panels. But all jokes aside, Ben, this man and Catherine McKenna, I'd put her in the same category, did real damage to this country. Our exports did not go to markets that needed them. Our allies were let down. Catherine McKenna said in her book that her biggest regret was that she had to treat oil companies with respect. So sayonara, it's over, and we can declare it dead. But also politically, let's recognize Mark Carney is the big winner out of Stephen Guilbeau's departure.
1: Yeah.
2: Forget the 14 signatures.
1: Yeah.
2: That signals to everyone in the country more than anything else that this is a middle of the road prime minister.
1: Yeah.
2: And your eco agenda, extreme agenda, is not welcome in the government of Canada any longer.
3: It's like Ben, when you're in a relationship and you want to end it, but you don't want to pull the trigger. And in this case, Mark Carney got the breakup and doesn't have to feel bad about it.
1: Yeah. All right. Well, let's move on to something that Mark Carney promised he was going to do. And it does seem like he's doing a couple of things with this announcement, that Canada's entered into negotiations to buy Swedish made Saab early warning aircraft technology. He's signaling that he's putting some meat on the bone as it relates to military procurement and getting the military the things that they need, that they have been sorely lacking for a very long time. That lends credence to his promise to defend the North, because this is central to that. But it also is in keeping with his promise to diversify away from single source procurement with the Americans. However, the one wrinkle that I see here is the Royal Canadian Air Force specifically said that if they had a say, they would have picked the Boeing version of this technology. And so there's a lot to like about this, but fundamentally, if the military tells you this is what we need, don't you have to listen to them, Regan?
3: Oh, well, that's a big question, because the military back to your father's days have always wanted certain toys and trinkets and equipment, and they don't always get what they want. I mean, there's a bunch of dimensions to this story, but I'll start with what I think is the underlying strategic piece for your listeners and viewers to understand, which is this purchase comes on the back of a visit from the Swedish royal family to Canada. I commented on this show, and Andy agreed, that the Swedish royal family and the Swedish delegation that came to Canada, I think it was about 6 months ago, it was an absolute first-class operation, and you knew something was going to come out of that because the King of Sweden came and had the Minister of Industry, Melanie Joly, another giant in Parliament, and I use that term loosely, reading their talking points. And so you knew a deal was coming in some regard. But the real issue here is this is Carney, the Prime Minister, giving himself some leverage in the context of Canada-US trade negotiations. You need to signal to your counterparty that you're prepared to look in other places for materials and equipment that you need.
1: Yep.
3: And so that's not to say we shouldn't be buying Boeing aircraft or other aircraft for that matter, or the military equipment, but it is a signal to the US government that Canada does have options, and that I'm sure the military would prefer to fly Boeing. And I think, and Andy, I suspect, people will say something to this effect. I think Canada has an obligation to buy U.S. equipment, given the shared security bill that we have, that we don't pay enough of, given the American expertise in this area, particularly in helping to patrol the Arctic and our borders on either side of the ocean, on both oceans. But this is about giving ourselves and sending a signal, and giving ourselves some leverage with the United States with the trade negotiations that are upcoming. And, you know, it's if it wasn't a piece of equipment that the military could use, we would have heard that by now. So I applaud the Prime Minister for doing this, and let's see where it leads.
1: All right. Go ahead, Eddie.
2: Yeah. Full credit to Saab. I mean, they really came to the table with some serious job creation and benefits to Canada. Mm-hmm. Like, they really came to the table, sharpened their pencils, and they really negotiated a good and fair deal. And also, we talked about this before on the show. It's a good thing foreign countries are coming here saying, we want to do business with you. Yeah. We will create jobs for you. That's a good thing. The only part I'm torn about on this, Ben, is, you know, the United States has paid our security bill for decades. And if they think we should buy a certain plane as our ally, I'm kind of inclined to think that we should do so. Yeah. But also, Reagan's right. It's not normal times.
1: Yeah.
2: Nope. So as long as we're not poking them in the eye provocatively, but we're doing what's right for Canada, I think that's solid ground for the Prime Minister.
1: Yeah.
2: And today was a good day for him.
1: Absolutely. Yeah. I think that's a fair analysis. I co-sign that. All right. We're going to finish up with some clarity on the Marilyn Gladue floor crossing. And for those who don't remember, she is just about as conservative as you can get. And so when we heard that she had crossed the floor, it was just weird. It was weird. It didn't make any sense. It looked craven. It looked opportunistic. And she's now talking about how this happened. And you know, when you hear it, I think it kind of makes sense. But let's talk about it on the other side.
4: One day I was talking to Evan Solomon. He's the minister in charge of federal economic development.
5: Okay.
4: And they had cut the funding for the riding by 50%, and they doubled the size of the riding. So I was on a begging mission, and I said, Evan, you know, here's the great work that they've done with Community Futures. They've cut their funding. Do you think, you know, you could look at with your team, is there any way they could extend their funding? And he said, sure. When are you coming over? And I looked at him and I laughed. I said, well, I didn't get a call and I don't expect I will.
5: Right.
4: And he said, would you like a call? And I said, well, I think that would be a discussion worth having.
1: So let's be clear. When she said, when are you coming over? What he meant was, when are you going to join the liberal ranks so that I can turn the taps on? I mean, that's what's implied here. And if that's true, look, you guys have, Regan, you've worked in government far more than I've never worked in government. Is this how things actually happen? Because it sounds an awful lot like extortion.
3: Well, I'm not sure it's extortion.
1: It's coming close. I mean, like, I try to figure out what to. If it's more extortion than above board, everyone gets the same thing. I'm the government for everyone.
3: But that's not how. But that's not how it works.
1: Yeah. Okay.
3: First of all, the fact that Marilyn Gladue said the quiet part out loud, I'm just astonished. I mean, she is showing just how what's the word I'm thinking? Well, most members of parliament are low grade sociopaths, and she would fit into that bucket. And how selfish she is. Getting reelected, though, the road to reelection is often newly paved with a community center or a hockey rink or a museum or a bridge at the end of it. That's a tale as old as time, and that doesn't matter. It doesn't matter who's in government, liberals or conservatives. Guess what? We did all those same things when I worked in the Harper government, This is just how it works, and it works that way in Canada, in the United States, in the UK. So it's pretty normal. I'm just astonished that Marilyn Gladue would tell that story. I think it's quite unbecoming and shows that she can't be trusted with secrets.
1: All right, you've got about 30 seconds, Andy. Have at her.
2: Well, I feel bad for everyone on the 401 who had to endure that clip of her talking. never mind us. But Ben, I mean, trading in 10 years of your values and your political record for the Community Futures program is like me canceling my senator season tickets because I met William Nylander on Lakeshore Boulevard. It's absurd. It's totally absurd. She is absurd. The whole thing is absurd. And clearly, any microphone that gets in front of her for any reason, she will just talk like a canary and tell us everything. So it's absurd. Gentlemen, she's absurd.
1: It's absurd. She's absurd. Full stop. Gentlemen, thank you very much for joining me on this Wednesday. Have a great week. We'll see you next time.
2: You too.
3: Nice to see you, Ben.
1: All right, when we come back, our good friend Pete Bombacci from Genwell is here. We're going to be asking the question, where can the social connections that make us happier and healthier come from?
5: Start your day smart. 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
18: Global news at 3:30. I'm Aaron Streeter. One person is dead after a house fire in the Weston area over the weekend. Police say the body of a 44-year-old woman was found inside the home on Blake Street after a fire ripped through the property Sunday afternoon. A man in his 30s and a woman in her 20s were also rushed to hospital with serious but non-life-threatening injuries. The Major Crimes Unit has taken over the investigation, but police say the fire is believed to be accidental. Meantime, Winnipeg saw a sharp decrease in homicides, gun crimes, and knife crimes in the last year. That's according to the Winnipeg Police Service's 2025 Crime Stats Report, which was released this morning. Mayor Scott Gillingham says the data shows real improvements.
19: Crime is too complicated an issue to reduce to one headline number. But the report today shows real progress, especially in the areas of violent crime and crime severity.
18: However, he says there is still a lot of work that needs to be done. And today marks 5 years since the announcement of potential unmarked graves at a former residential school in Kamloops, British Columbia. And residential school survivors and Indigenous leadership are now calling on Ottawa to continue to support programs that aid and honor victims. Hundreds of people gather today at the Manitoba Legislature at National Day of Action. Leaders say that many Indigenous communities continue to carry the intergenerational impacts of the schools, along with the child welfare system and forced relocation. A nationwide e-petition sponsored by local MP Leah Gazan says that it's calling on the federal government to protect residential school survivor programs, which will find the find and document unmarked grave sites and support survivors as well as their families. Global News Time is 3:32. News on the hour, on the half, and when it breaks on 680 CJOB.
20: Good afternoon with your traffic. I'm Devos. Just a few quick reminders that we have multiple lanes closed in both directions on Lajimodier from Reindeers to Chief Beguis because of ongoing construction. Dougal is also closed in both directions from Dawson to Pennett as work continues over there. Southbound Keniston is starting to back up from Sterling Lion to Lindenwood. You can expect a slowdown on southbound Osborne near Confusion Corner, and over on northbound Pemina, we do have delays headed to Confusion Corner. The Family and Friends event is on now at Shoppers Drug Mart. 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
1: With all these devices that are supposed to connect us, but the one connection that we need is the one we have been denying, and that's the human connection. It's face-to-face. It's that contact that we used to take for granted that now seems to have fallen by the wayside. And today we're going to ask the question, knowing that we need these connections, What are the connections? Which ones? Where can we get the ones that will lead us to happiness and health? And so on that note, let's welcome Pete to the show. Pete, welcome back.
0: Great to be back, Ben.
1: Yeah, listen, there's all sorts of ways you can connect with people. There's a lot of people in the world, but I have to believe that the deeper the connection, the more value it's going to have for you.
0: Oh, that's an interesting take. And I think that's what we would normally think. And I think that is true that, you know, family and friends, people who have had a long relationship can really lend that sense of safety, security, support, help us build resilience. But I think the really important thing is for us to recognize that we can get all different types of benefits from all different types of connection. And that maybe it isn't always about leaning on those one or two, because I think there's a couple of reasons. First off, I think the research I've read recently says 70 to 80% have turmoil. 70-80% of people have a turmoil with at least one member of the family. So we've all had some turmoil in our families. But number two, when we have people moving around the world, working in countries where they may not be able to be face to face with family or close friends, I think we need to recognize maybe there's some other solutions that can fill that gap or void.
1: Okay. And that makes it that's a good point, right? Like talking to family sometimes can be fraught, right? It can be, there's baggage, there's history, there's those people know your cheat codes, right? And so sometimes that connection can turn into something a little, I don't want to say toxic because I don't like that word. I think it's overused, but they can be, they're not necessarily as entirely positive as you probably want them to be, as opposed to, say, talking to a stranger.
0: Yeah, and that is the perfect diametrically opposed thing, which is the family knows everything about you. They know your history. They know how to push your buttons. Whereas a stranger, there is no expectation. You've met a person. They take you at face value. You have a conversation. Maybe you learn something. You have a laugh. They might, show you some directions. They might help you along your way. And yet both of those things can actually add value to your life, even just to be part of a community and know that you're safe and secure and that everybody around us isn't always bad or, you know, some of the things we've said for 50 years about fearing strangers.
1: But I guess there's this, because we're not giving people conflicting advice here, right? We're not saying, hey, connect with people, but don't connect with the people that actually know you. It might come across as counterintuitive, but I do appreciate that if the goal of these conversations is to say, even talking to somebody for and making that connection for a short period of time, a temporary connection, in that moment, there is value. And if that's the goal that we are trying to achieve, then going to the deepest part of the well might not be the most optimal way to achieve that goal. Is that fair to say?
0: I think it's well said, Ben. I think the important thing is for us to continuously be looking at all the relationships in our lives and see, you know, how are we finding the balance with our friends, our family, our neighbors, our classmates, our colleagues, and talking to strangers. And what are the areas that we might need to put a little more effort in? And yes, and I too don't like the word toxic because I find it has a negative connotation to the interaction. You know, there are going to be challenging conversations in our life. And so we shouldn't just turn away from those because we don't like them. And we certainly need to assess what aspect do I play in any conflict that I may be having with somebody that I know really well. But at the end of the day, we should be doing the assessment at some point and say, hey, I had time with these people who add this value to my life and these people I don't seem to jive with. So maybe I need to make choices on where I'm going to spend my time.
1: Where does Jenwell land on the idea of having the majority of it, like the lion's share of the conversations with your family, the day-to-day stuff over like a family chat, like a family text, a group text? Is that a connection? Is that a connection of value, or is that just a way to check in?
0: Well, I think it's an incredible when we have a tight group of people on a digital platform. To me, this is, again, digital technology is an incredible supplement to the human interactions that help us thrive when we use them that way, when we use them to connect, to share stories, to share memes, to have a laugh with each other. But if it's the only thing we're using to stay connected to each other, that's when it becomes the issue.
1: Yeah.
0: And then back just to those relationships earlier, Ben, you know, the research, Robin Dunbar out of the UK, suggests that what we really need are 3 to 5 close friends. You know, if we have 3 to 5 close people that we can lean on when things are going sideways, yeah, then you have safety, security, you build resilience. And I think in this digitally connected world, oftentimes we think we need 1,000 followers or 500 likes, when in actual fact, what we need to be thinking about is who are those 3 to 5 people that I can turn to in a time of challenge.
1: Okay, so I'm going to throw something at you because it just occurred to me. We're talking about different types of connections and different types of. I mean, there is a momentary connection with strangers that we've never talked about, and I'm talking about picking up a stranger and going home and having a night together and then sending them on their way the next day. What does Jenwell think of that? What does Jenwell think of the one night stand?
0: Jenwell has not had any conversations about the one night stand, Ben. So I don't even know if I could give you a take on that one, my friend.
1: I mean, it's a connection. The stranger's taking you at face value, and it's not meant to be forever. So it's there. It's got to be right. there's something there.
0: Hey. I guess my response would be if you have 2 consenting adults who want to connect, we know that right now young people are even struggling to build that sense of connection. And I think, you know, if you listen to many of the experts in the world today, we need to find ways for young people to connect, you know, and hopefully it's through positive, healthy types of activities, of which that is a wonderful activity if that is 2 mutually consenting adults that are building a relationship. So, you know, that's I think that's where I would land on that. But that's a new one, Ben. I haven't heard that question yet.
1: Well, listen, my sons are part of that cohort that lost years to the pandemic. And I took them down to Washington, D.C. For a big event that was very important to my dad. And one of the things I was determined to do was really throw them into the deep end in terms of schmoozing with people they didn't know. And I would walk into a room of 100 people and I would walk to the other side of the room. I would just leave them there. And every time there was a dinner, I made sure that they weren't sitting at my table, that they had to sit with a table full of people they did not know. And I really thought that was, they enjoyed themselves very much. I heard great feedback from the people at the table as well. But I think those are the things, if a parent has it in their power to put their kids in an uncomfortable position like that, I think they'll reap the benefits.
0: Absolutely. I think teaching young people skills right now about how to connect. And I think that is rooted in understanding the truth about human connection, which is we all need it. We all crave it. It's part of survival. We cannot survive in this world alone. And if we all recognize that you need connection as much as I need connection, so there's nothing to fear. And the science says that 97% of the time, this is Dr. Nick Epley coming to Toronto in a couple of weeks just to have a conversation here with Jenwell and doing something at Rotman. His research shows 97% of the time that both people are happy when we actually talk to a stranger. I think that's the permission to our young people to say, hey, I know you're anxious. You know, but if you actually just say hello and introduce yourself, 99 or, you know, a large percentage of the time, it's going to go great.
1: Yeah.
0: And you're going to have an amazing time.
1: Yeah. I think the lesson here is force your kids to talk to strangers. Talking to strangers is inherently positive. And call your mother. Call your mother, because a text isn't always good enough.
0: Absolutely. Yeah. And, you know, say hello to the neighbor. Yeah. And, you know, when you're in class, say hello to the kid that's beside you, sitting with you, watching, you know, taking in whatever subject. Connections are all around us. Yeah. But I think we need to be more conscious and intentional of recognizing the value that they bring to our lives.
1: Pete Bombacci, thank you very much, my friend. Talk to you soon.
0: Thanks, Ben.
1: All right. When we come back, a class is in session. Craig Baird from Canadian History X is here. And we're talking about, well, the late, great Raymond Burr. Don't go anywhere. This is the Ben Mulrooney Show.
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29: By no means is this a victory lap by any means.
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20: Things are starting to get busy this Wednesday afternoon. We do have delays of 8 minutes on northbound La Jemodière headed to Dugald. You can expect some heavy traffic on westbound Concordia approaching Luelda. Southbound Keniston is moving slow from Sterling Lyon to Lindenwood. You can expect some slow-moving traffic on southbound Century as you get closer to Ness. And over on southbound Donald, we do have delays headed to York. 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That's 680 CJOB traffic. I'm Devoza.

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2: Well, the Montreal Canadiens are down 2-1 in these playoffs against the Hurricanes. I'm still very, very bullish. I think this is going to go seven. But it's an exciting time to be a Habs fan. And our next guest, Craig Baird, from host of Canadian History X, is here to talk about a book that came out in 1983 chronicling the 1978-79 Montreal Canadiens. A welcome to the show, Craig.
3: Oh, thanks for having me.
2: Okay, so this was a book called The Game by Ken Dryden, the incredible and Stanley Cup winning goalie for the Montreal Canadiens.
3: Yeah, and like you said, it was released in 1983, and what it did was it chronicled the 1978-79 Montreal Canadiens. So for anybody who doesn't know, that's the team that won its fourth straight Stanley Cup to close out the dynasty. And it was a really unique book because it gave a behind-the-scenes look at the team that would win that Stanley Cup. But Dryden also looked at what it was like being an athlete, coping with, you know, the demands of the sport, with fame and things like that, and reconciling these pressures with his life outside the arena. And the book is generally considered to be kind of a masterwork of sports writing. Mordecai Rickler said that it was a very special book. Scott Young, who was a celebrated journalist and the father of Neil Young, said that it was a book that nothing could compare to. It was even actually nominated for the Governor General's Literary Award in 1983 and really still holds up as a fantastic book of kind of a snapshot in not only at the NHL's history, but the Montreal Canadiens' history, and just looking at, you know, the pressures that a lot of professional athletes face, especially when they're on championship teams.
2: Yeah, and he certainly had more than his fair share of career highlights. And, I mean, he didn't even leave it there. Once he did that, he went into politics. So he was a very, very proliferate and profligate success on so many different fronts, and he sadly passed away just a short while ago. The book is called The Game by Ken Dryden, and you know what? The way you talked about it, I think I'm going to have to read that book again. I read it long
3: I highly
2: time.
3: Recommend
2: yeah.
3: it. It's very good.
2: Yeah, it is. It is. All right, this week's episode of Canadian History X follows. We've been doing a lot of this. We've been talking about a lot of Canadian actors who decamped from wherever they were to go down to Hollywood and make a name for themselves and change the game. And this week it's Raymond Burr.
3: Yeah, so what I did was I had all of May looking at these actors, and this one was Raymond Burr. So he was born on May 21st, 1917 in New Westminster. And in the 1940s, he began to act in films. And he was often, because he was a very tall man, but also a very large man, he'd play henchmen or villains. And in 1956, he appeared in the first Godzilla movie, and also then a following year appeared in Rear Window, which is a very famous Alfred Hitchcock movie.
2: Yes, great.
3: It is, and he was the villain in that. But in 1959, he was cast as Perry Mason, and that kind of got him worldwide fame and fortune. He won him two Emmys. And then once that ended, he took on the role of Ironside, where he played a detective who was confined to a wheelchair.
2: Right.
3: And that earned him another six Emmy nominations. Now, with researching this, he made up a lot of facts about his life. He made up the fact that he had a wife and child who he said had both passed away. He also said that he'd served in the Second World War and was wounded. None of this was true, but this was done to hide the fact that he was gay,
2: wow,
3: which would have ruined his career if it had have gone public.
2: That's
3: so he's kind of creating this wall. Yeah.
2: Wow, that's interesting. I didn't know he was gay. And like, so as you were saying that, I was like, why would he make stuff up? And right, because listen, back then, from what I understand, like I watched a number of movies and about like the early days of Hollywood, in the 30s, 40s, 50s, and 60s, I suppose. And there was, you know, there wasn't a whole lot that stars could do if they were gay. If they tried to keep it secret, the tabloids would always find out. And then it was about working with those tabloids to ensure that the news never did come out.
3: And that was very much the case with Raymond. He was actually very close friends with probably one of the most prominent gossip columnists of the time. And she knew that he was gay, but made sure that it was kind of kept out of the of the press and things like that. So he was able to kind of keep that from getting out, which unfortunately at the time would have probably ended his career. But that's also why he would make up things like being wounded in the Second World War, because there was a very common view that, you know, any soldier who served and served their country couldn't possibly be gay. So it was just him trying to protect himself. But, you know, apart from acting, he was an avid collector of art, of wine, stamps, and seashells. He also cultivated orchids and added 1,500 new orchids to the worldwide catalog. Yeah, he was a man who had a vast array of interests, but he was also very charitable, and he was always willing to help others with his fame and his wealth, and was just a really beloved man. And then he eventually would pass away from cancer in 1993.
2: And what is this? They made 26 Perry Mason movies, but it was a TV show, yes?
3: Yeah. So from 1985 to 1993, he made 26 of those Perry Mason TV movies that were very popular. And then he also appeared in Godzilla 1985, kind of reprising his role from 1956.
2: All right, let's listen to a clip of this week's episode of Canadian History X about Raymond Burr.
3: When Irvin Pringle, who was responsible for makeup on the show, collapsed from an ulcer, Raymond took him to the hospital personally and stayed with him all night. He also expanded the Perry Mason family when he heard that George Stone, a fellow actor, had gone blind and was unable to work. Raymond hired Stone to be the court clerk, which meant all he had to do was sit in a chair during courtroom scenes to collect a steady paycheck. And he also used his fame and fortune for good. He gave his money to anybody who asked, whether there was friends, strangers, or charities. He sponsored children living in impoverished countries, and he often showed pictures of them to friends and family like a proud father. One day on set, he was told about a young girl who was burned in a fire. She told the press as she recovered that she hoped to get an autographed photo of Perry Mason. But Raymond, he did her one better. He flew to visit her personally in the hospital as she recovered. And when reporters showed up, he told them to get out of the room, and he refused to let them take a picture of the private moment between them.
2: That's very, very sweet. Let's talk a little bit more about his private life. And did he ever find love?
3: He did, actually. It's a kind of a really nice story. So in 1960, he met an actor on the set of Perry Mason named Robert Benavides. And he would eventually give up acting in 1963, but he and Raymond stayed together until Raymond's death. So they were together for 33 years, and obviously at the time weren't able to marry or anything like that. But yeah, he did meet somebody. A lot of people thought he was like a production assistant because he was always around Raymond. People very close to Raymond knew what was going on, but everybody else just thought he was somebody who was, you know, an assistant or something like that. But they had a very close and loving life together for over three decades.
2: And did he ever publicly come out as gay, or did that come out after he passed away?
3: It came out after the fact. He never revealed it during his life, but it was kind of reported in the press upon his death. I mean, 1993 was still pretty early. If you think about, like, Freddie Mercury didn't really officially come out till near the end of his life. But obviously nowadays it wouldn't be such a big deal. But back then it was something that, you know, people kept very close to their chest because it could end, unfortunately, completely end a career.
2: You know, every actor wishes they could have at least one role that sort of defined was definitional of pop culture. And Perry Mason, the lawyer. I mean, and we all know Perry Mason. Even people who've never watched the show know who Perry Mason is.
3: Oh, yeah. I mean, they just did a reboot of it, too. I mean, that's how well-known it was. And, yeah, then have Perry Mason and then have Ironside, like one right after the other. Yeah. Just two hit shows over the course of, you know, 18 years.
2: Yeah, and that was back in the day when television, network TV was a juggernaut, and when people would watch, you'd get 20 million viewers for a show sometimes. So if he was one of the biggest stars on TV, he was one of the biggest stars anywhere. Craig Baird, as always, really appreciate you coming in and helping us know a little bit more about our own history. Thank you very much, sir.
3: Oh, thank you.
2: And just a reminder, if you want more BMS, we put out the podcast each and every day. And you can find more content on X, on Instagram, and on YouTube.
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4: An energy deal, LNG, natural gas chilled into a liquid state, shipped from northern BC to a German utility. Federal Natural Resources Minister Tim Hodgson.
9: ZFA will purchase 1 million tons per annum of LNG for up to 20 years, beginning in the early 2030s.
4: The head of Canada's main flight attendants union urging the federal government to reject airline submissions about unpaid work. Wesley Laskowski says the self-audits on wages that airlines provided to authorities this month rely on a narrow and misleading definition of what constitutes work. Canada's big banks cashing in. BMO Financial reporting a quarterly profit of $2.63 billion, up more than 30% from a year earlier. Bank of Nova Scotia, $2.63 billion, up from just over $2 billion a year earlier. National Bank saw an increase in second quarter profit from $896 million to $1.23 billion. On the markets, the TSX down 242 points, the Dow up 183. The S&P 500 up just a point. NASDAQ was up 19 points. Oil down 521 to close at $88.68 per barrel. Gold down $53. And our Canadian dollar trading at 72.30 cents U.S. compared to 72.40 cents U.S. on Tuesday. 680 CJOB means business.
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4: Good afternoon, I'm Richard Kluche.
16: It shows, I think, that the work that we're doing and how we're organizing the service and how we're operationalizing our members, I think, is working.
4: Winnipeg Police Chief Gene Bowers on 2025 and one of the biggest decreases in violent crime on record in this city. According to new data released today, violent crime down 11% last year. The crime severity index down by almost 9%. Big decrease in homicides at 49%, 6% drop in robberies. 24% fewer firearms offenses, 12 or 16% fewer knife-related crimes. But how are you feeling about all this? Numbers also tell us decrease in youth crime, shoplifting. John Graham is with the Retail Council of Canada. He's with us live on 680 CJOB. Numbers are numbers, but how are your members feeling?
2: The reality is we're still at unprecedented numbers. We're at the peak of the mountain. We've maybe taken a step down from the peak, but we're still up at the top.
4: More from Graham and a second guest just ahead here on 680 CJOB. The day's other top stories now, and Aaron Streeter.
17: Hey, Richard, a fire that claimed the life of one person this weekend is believed to be accidental. That's according to Winnipeg police today, who say that officers were called to a home in the 300 block of Blake Street Sunday afternoon. A man in his 30s, a woman in her 20s, were both rushed to hospital with serious but non-life-threatening injuries. The body of a 44-year-old woman was later recovered from the home. The Major Crimes Unit has since taken over the investigation, but police say that the fire is believed to be an accident. It comes as an hours-long search in northern Manitoba has led to an arrest in a serious shooting that we told you about yesterday. Global Sarah McCarthy has those details.
18: A 21-year-old man and 17-year-old boy were both shot while riding their ATV in Pukutawagan early yesterday morning. They were airlifted to hospital in Winnipeg with serious injuries. RCMP identified a suspect, and that evening, a 15-year-old boy was arrested. Mounties say he's facing charges of aggravated assault and multiple gun-related offenses. Sarah McCarthy, Global News.
17: A large wooden play structure that was stolen from a Headingley daycare last week has been returned in pieces.
19: The wondering of why somebody would do this, especially for a school, kids.
17: Owner of Guiding Minds Montessori School, Angie Izzard, says police delivered it last night.
19: It's not in good shape. I don't know if it is fixable. I won't be fixing it because I'm going to get something that is safe, bring something new for the kids. I've got lots of donations that it will all be put back into our play area.
17: Izzard says that she's thankful for all the community support, though, and the businesses who have offered to help replace the play structure. On Tuesday, Winnipeg police moved in on a home in the Glenwood area here in Winnipeg, seizing the

0: grocery stores and convenience stores. Conservative MLA Kelvin Gertsen says, however, that the government's plan does not amount to much.
1: Then you come out with a budget that says, well, we're going to exempt the PST off of groceries, which are largely already exempt. And Manitobans look at that more closely and they go, you know, there's not much here for me. This isn't what I was told was coming.
0: The Tories have called for an income tax cut to be added to the bill, and the NDP government says that the tax cut will not take effect as planned on July 1st if the Tories continue to delay the bill. Most Manitobans seem keen on dropping the time change moving forward. That's according to a new survey from Prairie Research Associates. It found that 73% of respondents are done with the twice-a-year time change. Of those who want to stick to one time zone year-round, PRA's Nicholas Borodenko says that 34% would prefer permanent daylight savings time.
2: People want it simply because they just want more daylight hours in the evening when they're able to enjoy it. I think especially in the summer, there was many who spoke about getting that extra hour in the evening helps them be healthier, helps them live a more active lifestyle.
0: However, scientific and medical studies indicate that staying on standard time is better for your sleep quality, circadian rhythm, and overall health. If we were to switch to permanent daylight savings time, you could expect a 9:30 sunrise and a 5:30 sunset on the winter solstice. You could have your say at engagemb.ca. And those who are looking to beat the heat can check out one of the city's various leisure centers or libraries to cool off as we expect high temperatures for the rest of the week. A heat warning is in place for all of southern Manitoba and the Interlake. The city notes that some community centers will be set up as cooling centers, and there will also be places to quench your thirst. 9 hydration stations with clean drinking water will be able to be used later this week. The rest of the week has temperatures in the daytime highs to low to mid 30s, and overnight temperatures are expected to be in the high teens. For more information on where you could find those cooling stations and the hydration stations, you can look at the City of Winnipeg's website. 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
3: Good afternoon with your traffic. I'm Dev Oza. We have delays of 9 minutes on southbound Keniston from Sterling Line to Lindenwood. You can expect a slowdown of 8 minutes on southbound Dunkirk near St. Mary's. Traffic is still backed up on westbound Concordia approaching Luelda. Northbound King Edward is moving slow near Logan. And over on northbound Pembina, we do have delays headed to Confusion Corner. 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That's 680 CJOB traffic.
4: I'm Global News meteorologist Peter Quinlan here with a check on your forecast. A clear night tonight as this ridge of high pressure builds in big time heat for the rest of the week into the weekend for the Winnipeg area. We're headed down to 15 degrees, but under a mostly sunny Thursday, we should skyrocket to 35 with a south-southeasterly wind 20 gusting to 40, a humidex of 38. Hottest day of the year so far. 35 is also the high on Friday, starting at 20 with a mix of sun and cloud.
5: Right now, 27 degrees at 680 CJOB. Richard Cloutier reporting violent crime in the city is down, according to Winnipeg police. Retail crime down slightly. But two people on the front lines of this join us live. John Graham, Retail Council of Canada. Brian Sharfstein is owner of Canadian Footwear. We have talked to you over the years about the issues surrounding your store, the exchange, your feelings about the conclusions, the situations between crime, drugs, mental health issues, and what ends up at your door at Canadian Footwear. Has it improved or has it gotten worse?
6: It's different. I won't say that it's gotten worse, but we're seeing more of it. And we are, it's part of our business every day. It's one of the things that we never had in our business plan and our strategy. But security, safety, and going out to meet the people in the street is something we never planned on doing, but we're doing it because we have no choice.
5: So people will call you from their cars and you'll escort them into the business?
6: No, they don't have to call us. We're making rounds outside constantly all day. So we no longer have to worry about security inside. We've taken it outside. And I would say we're acting as concierges as well as security. So we de-escalate before anything happens. We see people in the street. We humanize them and we move them along. And that's part of what we do every day now.
5: It's working?
6: Yes.
5: Is it solving the problem?

0: John Graham, Retail Council of Canada, build on that, because I think we've made some strides towards dealing with this on many levels here, but one wonders whether or not we've seen a plateau.
1: And I think that there is some good stuff being done, both through the Retail Crime Task Force, through commitments of the provincial government with new police officers on the streets, the crime grant that allows for stores to invest in better practices and safety protocols. But as Brian says, it's just part of business now. And when there's too much of that part of the business, it impacts stores. And at the end of the day, you have to make difficult decisions about store hours, store locations, operating. And what we're hearing is increasingly, there was a belief a few months ago that things are turning the tide, but we're just not seeing it. We may be seeing it slightly in numbers, but the problems are still every day and so present.
0: Here's what I fear. We've had two more 7-Elevens close in areas that are generally considered to be high crime. That Winnipeg turns out to be like so many North American cities, a downtown, a core area, certain neighborhoods where businesses just don't want to be in business because the loss is so great. And then you have the suburbs. Are we starting to see that hollowing out of the city of Winnipeg?
1: What I love about Winnipeg is there's so many people that care so deeply about our city. And there's lots of good work trying to avoid that. There's certainly indications that retail crime is impacting certain retail areas, and that, you know, if retail goes, so do holes in the community.
0: But John, to answer my question?
1: I hope not.
0: Brian?
2: I don't think that everyone's going to vacate. There's a few of us that are just diehards. We are stakeholders. We're there, and I'm prepared to fight and be the voice of the exchange in downtown. Not going to stop.
0: You're here, but what have others done? Have they vacated? Have you seen that happen?
2: The ones that have not prepared and have not listened and have never really thought about security and aren't really paying attention, those are gone. But it's not just because of security. It was just not good business that they were running.
0: Okay, so we know the problem. What are some of the solutions? If we are to spend the next few minutes here saying, if we do X, Y, and Z, we're going to be able to move this problem. We're not going to solve it, but we're going to mitigate it more. What do we need to do?
2: Well, two big words for me are sustainability and consistency. The eyes on the street, the feet on the street, whether it's DCSP and some police and some concierges and downtown safety, we need feet, we need eyes, and we can't just put it in because the province decided to, you know, give some extra budget and overtime. This needs to be consistent. They need to be visible in the streets. We need to have people out there watching, and the community needs to be, they have to communicate. We have to make sure the city knows that they can come downtown.
0: Do you see evidence that they're doing that, or is it still stop and start?
2: Still stop and start.
0: John Graham.
1: Yeah, and I think that that's the challenge. My concern has always been that retail crime is the flavor of the month. There's lots of competing demands for resources, and there are things that other cities are doing, and we're seeing some real good innovations, certainly around even data sharing and data analysis, but trying to determine based on data where the resources should be put. And there's just not quite that willingness to be as innovative as we're seeing in some other cities yet.
0: We've been talking about data and its use for almost 5 years
1: I know.
0: Now.
1: Yeah.
0: What's the impediment? Who's the impediment?
1: Well, I think that in part, the reality is the Winnipeg Police Service is just not there yet. They have a system in place. We're struggling to convince them and other police services and, frankly, the entire system to coordinate at that level. We're having great conversations, good people at the table, investments in money, but it is a bit of a whack-a-mole, and we really think we need the more strategic approach.
0: Okay, so data tells us of who is ending up in your store. You can see that on video. You can take means to either encourage them not to be in your store, or because they have an outstanding warrant, you can arrest them. Not this periodic police mission that you see that generates press releases, but something on an ongoing, consistent basis that retail can also enforce. That's what you need, right?
1: Yeah, at the end of the day, we're seeing 5 to 30 at most of a percentage of incidents reported. the largest stores are reporting under 5% of the total incidents. So 95% of the data is completely lost because it's too difficult. And what's the point is that their view of proceeding with that report.
0: How frustrating is that? Because you've been trying to change minds about this for more than 5 years on this file.
1: Yeah, it's we were hopeful a year ago, hopeful 6 months ago. I think we're really concerned that at all of the challenges that the city has, that retail crime is going to get lost. And we've got 3,000 Winnipeg businesses, retail businesses, that are on the front lines like Brian dealing with this every day.
0: Gentlemen, you're champions of this. Who do you need as allies in this?
2: I need Minister of Justice. I need our premier, and I need certainly all the leadership, and there's not a lot.
1: Yeah, and it's healthcare, it's homelessness and addictions, it's all of the wraparound services that are necessary to address those incidents that don't belong in the criminal justice system. And it's a more collaborative legal system that helps really address those most violent and prolific.
0: Gentlemen, there's work to do. I'm going to bring you back from time to time in the weeks and months ahead. And let's see whether or not the words that have been spoken today are actually heard at City Hall, the Manitoba Legislature, at Winnipeg Police Headquarters, and other places within the boundaries of the province. Province of Manitoba. John Graham, the Retail Council of Canada, Brian Sharfstein, owner of Canadian Footwear, joining us live. Christian O'Mell joins us now at 4:15. What's coming up in sports?
3: The man they call Pokey believes big things are in store for the Bombers this season. He explains why coming up. The Canadians try to make the NHL's East Final a best of three. I'll share whether the Blue Jays could take the rubber match of a three-game set with the Marlins. And one of the top seeds at the French Open is done in round two.
0: Just ahead, infectious diseases. This very important chairmanship moves to the University of Manitoba. What it means as we continue.
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0: The Canadian Institutes of Health Research has appointed Dr. Keith Folk, head of medical microbiology and infectious diseases at the University of Manitoba, as the new scientific director of infection and immunity.
11: And what that will allow us to do is to identify what are the gaps in research in terms of improving the health of Canadians, and how can we strategically position research calls can address specific needs and improve the health of Canadians. And the fact that it's at the University of Manitoba, I think, to our over 50 years of excellence in infectious disease and immunology research. So it's great to have it here.
0: Folk has done work in Africa on HIV and knows it's a big problem here.
11: It's very frustrating that we actually have more new people infected with HIV annually in Manitoba now than we ever have throughout the epidemic. The profile of who's being infected in Manitoba and Saskatchewan across the prairies is changing. It's more women. It's Indigenous people. It's people dealing with other issues such as homelessness. We need to have new approaches to fight HIV as well as other sexually transmitted diseases such as syphilis and other things. Just when you think you've got everything under control, something comes up, like we saw with COVID, like we're seeing now with hantavirus and the Ebola outbreak that we see in other parts of the world. And Canada has a role not only to protect the health of Canadians, but to design interventions such as vaccines and therapeutics that will improve the health of people all around the world.
0: And of interest, the balance between the use of antibiotics and its overuse for fear of making the drugs less useful.
11: Yeah, I think it's a huge issue. Antibiotic resistance is what creates super bacteria, super bugs, so that our normal antibiotics that we go to the doctor's office, suddenly they don't work any longer. And, you know, people can die from infections because their bug won't be affected by the antibiotic. Part of the problem is that if you just throw in some parts of the world, the use of antibiotics is indiscriminate. And the bacteria have evolved to change so that they're not affected by the antibiotic in the same way. So we have to figure out ways to prudently use antibiotics when it's needed and to use just the right amount and not to overwhelm the system with antibiotics and thereby actually creating more of these superbugs.
0: It's 4:20. Let's check traffic on 680 CJOB. Dev Oza, how's the rush?
12: Very busy, Richard. We have delays of 15 minutes on eastbound Marion headed to Archibald. You can expect a slowdown of 9 minutes on southbound Keniston from Taylor to Lindenwood. Traffic is backed up on southbound Century as you get closer to Ness. There's also some heavy traffic on westbound Chief Beguis approaching Gateway. And southbound Stafford is moving slow near Pemina. 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That's 680 CJOB traffic.
0: Global meteorologist Peter Quinlan joins us now. I gather heat in the southwest part of Manitoba, and it's making its way this way.
13: Yeah, it is. The heat warning just expanded to the city of Winnipeg. We're going to see temperatures tonight down to 15 degrees under clear skies, but tomorrow we really skyrocket all the way up to 35 degrees. Warmest day of 2026 so far, mostly sunny skies, a southeasterly breeze gusting to 40K, and Friday will be equally as hot, starting off even more mild at 20 degrees, which is around a normal daytime high under a mix of sun and cloud, though should hit a high once again of 35 degrees.
0: Stay hydrated. Right now it's 27 at 680. CJOB. Markets today, the TSX closing down 242 points, weighed down by losses in the basic materials sector. The Dow in New York closing up 183. The S&P 500 up just a point. NASDAQ was up 19. Our dollar trading at 72.30 cents U.S. compared to 72.40 cents U.S. on Tuesday. Full business later in the hour at 55. It's 4:22.
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0: Matthew Perry's personal assistant sentenced to 3 years, 5 months in prison for his role in the drug death of Friends star. After a news update at 4:30 on 680 CJOB, the about to retire Winnipeg Fire paramedic chief on the service back then, but now and into the future. There are some key decisions facing this city. Yes, it is an election year, but we are a city that's growing, and fire and paramedic response times need to be a whole lot better. A conversation coming up here on 680 CJOB with the outgoing chief of the Winnipeg Fire Paramedic Service. Later in the hour, the voice of your Winnipeg Jets will join us. We have winning ahead, and after 5:30, we're going to take you to the new mega store on Panet Road. We got a sneak peek of Princess Auto's new store, and it is big, it's bold, and it's really, really cool. More on that story coming up. It's 27 degrees at 425.
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3: Good afternoon. I'm Christian O'Mell. To hear Pokey Wilson tell it, it's going to be a big year for Blue Bombers receivers. Why? New system and new teammates are the chief reasons, as Derek Taylor shares in this report.
25: Wilson is getting a full training camp this year after joining the Bombers with six games remaining last season. And that's meant a lot of time working alongside free agent pickup Tim White. Wilson, who played at a 1,000-yard pace last season, is confident that he and White, a perennial 1,000-yard receiver, will be tough to cover.
26: Tim, we've grown. As camp has gone on, we've grown a good relationship. Like, that's my... We're pretty good boys now, so when you be with somebody every day, like, y'all kind of turn into, like, a family. So I feel like we'll have good chemistry on the field, like, a 1-2 punch. Then when Dempsey get bats, of course, like, we have, like, explosive players all over.
25: Wilson says he feels very confident in this year's training camp. He's earned praise from head coach Mike O'Shea for his many tough catches in practice all camp long. Bombers will certainly love to see that when the season kicks off. Blue Bomber Training Camp reports are brought to you by QP204, representing healthcare support workers in the WRHA and Shared Health.
3: Today was their final practice day of camp. Tomorrow they have a walkthrough, Friday the preseason finale, then final cutdowns, and the season begins. More on the sports show at 7. The Montreal Canadiens will try to get back on level terms with the Carolina Hurricanes as the Habs host Game 4 of the East Final tonight. The Canes have taken the last two in overtime by 3-2 scores to take a 2-1 series lead, looking to move within a game of their first trip to the Cup Final since winning it all 20 years ago. It's an all-WHL battle at the Memorial Cup in BC tonight as the host Kelowna Rockets take on the Everett Silvertips. An Everett win will move them into the semis Friday to take on Chicoutimi, but if the Rockets can beat the team that knocked them out of the WHL playoffs, it'll force a tiebreaker tomorrow. Kitchener's already into Sunday's final. The CHL has also suspended Chicoutimi forward Jordan Turini for the rest of the tournament for stomping on the foot of Kitchener's Christian Humphreys last night. He was ejected from that game because of it. It was a really bad, bad thing to do. It could be a one-game suspension. It could be two, maybe three. Depends how things go in the tournament from here on out. It doesn't really feel like enough for an act like that, but as an overager, his CHL career is about to end, so I'm not really sure how to adjudicate that. Kazuma Okamoto hit the go-ahead homer in the bottom of the sixth as the Blue Jays held on for a 2-1 matinee win over the Marlins to take that three-game series. The Jays also acquired reliever Connor Siebold from Detroit for a minor league pitcher. The Gold Eyes go for a fifth win in a row tonight. They're continuing a series against Gary. At the French Open, Ottawa's Gabrielle Dabrowski and her Brazilian partner Luisa Stefani won their opening round match in women's doubles play. Layla Fernandez lost hers, as did Cleve Harper on the men's side. In singles play, the largest upset of the tournament thus far saw women's number two seed Elena Rybakina, who won the Australian Open this year, losing a match tiebreaker to 55th-ranked Yulia Starodubseva. I'm Christian O'Mell. That's 680 CJOB Sports.
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10: Good afternoon, I'm Erin Streeter. Winnipeg saw a sharp decrease in homicides, gun crimes, and knife crimes last year. That's according to the Winnipeg Police Service's 2025 Crime Stats Report, which found that violent crime was down by 11% last year. The service says that's one of the largest reductions in violent crime on record. There was a 49% decrease in homicides, a 6% drop in robberies, 24% fewer firearm offenses, and almost 16% fewer knife-related crimes. There was also a decrease in youth crime and shoplifting. While the introduction of online reporting has been helpful to the service, Police Chief Gene Bauer says he's still concerned that there may be incidents that are still going unreported.
27: Maybe we don't make an arrest right away, but as we get all this information, our investigators are very good putting the pieces together. So the more information we have, the better we are.
10: Bauer says that he would like to see theft from vehicles and the rearresting of suspects out on bail to go down in the future. Even so, Mayor Scott Gillingham says the data released today shows that Winnipeg is moving in the right direction.
28: Our police are doing a very good job, and I appreciate the leadership of Chief Bowers. He is taking a very collaborative approach with community organizations and all levels of government, and I think we're seeing the signs that that approach is making a difference. I would describe this report as progress, but there is still a lot of work left to do.
10: Gillingham says a lot of that work is needed in the downtown core. One person is dead after a house fire in the Weston area over the weekend. Police say the body of a 44-year-old woman was found inside a home on Blake Street after a fire ripped through the property Sunday afternoon. A man in his 30s and a woman in her 20s were also rushed to hospital with serious but non-life-threatening injuries. The Major Crimes Unit has now taken over the investigation, but police say the fire is believed to be accidental. It comes as an arrest has been made after a group of employees were threatened with a knife earlier this week. Police called to the business in the 400 block of Main Street yesterday evening. The employees telling officers that a man had entered the commercial business, pulled out a knife and threatened them, and also prevented them from leaving. One of the employees was ordered to hand over their cell phone, which prompted a physical altercation. Two staff members were cut while trying to disarm the suspect, and a man was later arrested by police. A 32-year-old man is now facing a list of robbery, assault, and threats-related charges. Looking to the legislature now, where members of the Manitoba legislature pulled an all-nighter as politicians debated the NDP's government budget bill. The opposition PCs want an income tax cut to be added to the bill and have been talking at length in an attempt to get the government to agree, with one MLA talking for 4 hours over Zoom last night. PC leader Abhi Khan told a news conference this afternoon that his party did so that life can be more affordable for Manitobans. Premier Wab Kanu says he disagrees, saying the NDP will wait this out and ensure that their budget passes. The legislature is scheduled to break for the summer on Monday. The NDP government says that a planned tax cut on some food items will not take place in July as planned if the budget bill is not passed before then. Residential school survivors, elders, and other community members gathered today to mark National Day for Action. It's been 5 years since the announcement that 215 potential unmarked graves were found at the site of a former residential school in Kamloops, British Columbia. Several hundred people gathered at the Manitoba Legislature this afternoon to raise awareness about the ongoing funding challenges impacting residential school-related programs and services. Grand Chief Kyra Wilson of the Assembly of Manitoba The chief says those programs should not be at risk of being reduced when there are changes to budgets or fiscal priorities. A national e-petition has now been launched calling on the federal government to protect the programs supporting survivors and the funding that supports them. And neighborhood action teams are back tidying up the streets of Winnipeg. Crews are going to be out fixing potholes, broken signs, sidewalks, clearing tree debris, and doing boulevard maintenance. The program started last year and focuses on areas with the most 311 service requests. There are five seven-person teams that will clean up and make repairs in all 15 Winnipeg wards. Crews will spend about 4 weeks in each area from May through October. Global News time is 4:35.
5: With your traffic, I'm Devos. We do have delays of 12 minutes on southbound Donald from Notre Dame to River due to ongoing work. Southbound Osborne also has a 9-minute slowdown from Broadway to Confusion Corner. Eastbound Avenue Ojimikina is backed up from Dakota to St. Anne's. You can expect some slow-moving traffic on northbound St. Mary's as you get closer to Fermor. And there is some heavy traffic on westbound McLeod approaching Gateway. Busy day ahead. Get your to-dos done while someone else does the driving. How? Dry Transit Winnipeg Transit. That's 680 CJOB traffic.
11: Global News meteorologist Peter Quinlan here with your hot rest of the week forecast. We're only dipping to 15 tonight under clear skies. Tomorrow in the sun, making 35. Also 35 is your high on Friday, starting at 20, mix of sun and cloud. 33 Saturday, starting at 19, partly cloudy. So dangerous heat. Make sure you're getting into air-conditioned spaces in the middle of the day and finding ways to stay cool and hydrated.
0: Right now it's 27 degrees at 680 CJOB. Richard Kluche with you. Good to have you with us live at 5. More on today's crime numbers. Overall, violent crime is down in our city. How are you feeling about that? Send me a text at 204-780-6868. Have you found crime in your world is up, is down, about the same? We all have stories. More stories coming up here on 680 CJOB. Marnie Blunt fronting the story live at 5 coming up. Also, Global's Vasilio Spellos on our next guest. He is retiring coming up from the Winnipeg Fire Paramedic Service. We've spent some time with him in dealing with a career, but also still some issues that are outstanding.
12: Can you put paramedic 18 for the service?
0: The chief of Winnipeg's Fire Paramedic Service is about to retire.
13: The types of calls, they're really quite similar, but it's the volumes that changes.
0: Christian Schmidt comes from the paramedic side of the service. When he started more than 30 years ago, before amalgamation of the fire and ambulance service.
13: There was a time where if you got an overdose call back in the 90s, early 2000s, typically it was somebody that was choosing to use a anti-anxiety medication or some type of an antidepressant medication, and they were overdosing on that. Today, the bulk of the overdose calls is all related to the drug crisis that we see in the city, so we're talking about the methamphetamine, the opioids,
28: the cocaine, to some extent marijuana, softer drugs, and then we still have alcohol, a lot of alcohol calls.
2: Schmidt started at a station on McGregor Street in the North End. It's now an auto body.
14: Back on December 26, 1993, which was my first day out in field operations with the Winnipeg Ambulance Service, this was a standalone ambulance station, Richard. And we had one unit that ran out of here. And I started with the service August 23rd, 1993. And we did our level one EMT, which is now a primary care paramedic level. We completed that in December of 93, and we were out on the street serving Winnipeggers 26th of the December. They gave us Christmas off.
0: So how many paramedics would there have been back then?
14: Just over 100. So at that time, there was only 9 ambulances that served the entire city of Winnipeg. And at that time, that the entire ambulance service force was just over 100 people.
0: Christian Schmidt is with us live now on 680 CJOB. That was then. What is now? How many apparatus do you have on the paramedic side?
28: Well, we went from 9 units in 93 to today we have 30 units serving the city of Winnipeg. We've got 324 ambulance-based paramedics and 893 firefighters who are assigned in fire operations. And then we top that off with 70 911 communication center professionals.
0: This is an amalgamated service, but funded a bit differently. The fire side funded through the taxpayer municipally, but the ambulance side still through shared health and ultimately the Manitoba government. Explain that.
28: That's correct. So we operate on a full cost recovery model. The city of Winnipeg's been in the business of delivering EMS for 50 years. Well, 51 years. It's a year ago this coming June that we celebrated the 50th anniversary of EMS in Winnipeg. So long-standing operation here in Winnipeg. And we have a service agreement in place with Shared Health for the provision of ambulance service. And that's a $59 million contract. That was our funding letter for 2026.
0: Is it enough on both the fire and paramedic side, given the growth that we're going through right now and the growth that's still to come?
28: So we'll break those down. I mean, in terms of fire operations, we're seeing a lot of growth in the city, particularly to the periphery of the city. New areas that are being developed. Yesterday, we heard top news stories regarding developments in Centerport. Fortunately, that development's going to be captured in the existing master plan. We have our existing Station 19 in St. James that's going to be moving northward to still serve St. James, but also Centerport. But there's other growth that needs to be addressed. And then in terms of EMS ambulance operations, based on our data, we feel that we need an additional 8 ambulances. That'll be about 120 paramedics. And we also, by virtue of the fact we operate community paramedicine programs here, we think there needs to be some investments in community paramedicine as well.
0: What are response times like? If somebody is having a heart attack, are they getting the help that they need as quickly as they did, say, 10 years ago?
28: So the answer to that, short answer, is no. Service is busier. The closest units are often not available because they're already tied up on another emergency incident. So the units are having to travel further to get to either the fire or the patient's side. We have data indicating that our first arriving firefighter paramedics are arriving in about 9 minutes and 42 seconds, 90th percentile. First arriving ambulance at priority one medical calls, here's the concerning number, 19 minutes and 27 seconds. And first arriving fire rescue crew for priority one fire rescue calls, 9 minutes and 28 seconds. So thank goodness we have a unified model here that we are deploying firefighters on our fire apparatus to assist at medical calls. And I'll add, firefighters are looking after 25,000 calls right now per year on their own without an ambulance being involved
15: ambulance-based paramedics, and that's the equivalent of about 4.5 ambulance units.
0: It's taken its toll on the personnel, personally. You have paramedics and you have firefighters off the job because the job is just so much more intense. And frankly, you're seeing a lot more drug deaths as a result of this. And it's taking its toll, Chief.
15: It is. We see it in the numbers. Folks off on workers' compensation. This last budget, case in point, right? City made the investment in our wellness clinic. We're in the process right now of hiring the staff members that are going to work in the wellness clinic. And again, that's twofold to help prevent people from going off work in the first place. But for those valued members that are currently out of the workplace, we need to do all that we can to support them in their return to work and them and their families.
0: Christian Schmidt is with us. He is the outgoing chief of the Winnipeg Fire Paramedic Service. When we come to new builds and existing expansions, I'm thinking of the very busy Osborne Fire Station. There was attempts maybe to relocate that, but you're staying put there and you're proposing to add on to it. Explain that.
15: So that station, we've got a very tight footprint there, but the station is very well located to serve that community. So we are looking at, and it is in the master plan and the budget plan that we will be building up. So it'll be a multi-story station, and will be located right in the heart of the Osborne neighborhood.
0: So more fire poles coming to a fire station near you. We went for a drive last Friday afternoon, and part of that drive, we looked at some of the growth in the northern part of the city of Winnipeg. And you pointed out to me that without a vital road that is under construction right now, response times are unacceptable right now, and that road needs to get done. Tell that story.
15: So this is a High Point neighborhood. So this is an area north of Murray Road in the north part of the city off McPhillips. And so this is a good example of the importance of fire paramedic service working in close partnership with property planning and development. When that community was spec'd out, that neighborhood, we were consulted, and it was identified that road improvements would need to occur both to Ferrier Avenue and the McGregor North Extension. And the road that you speak of, Richard, is the McGregor Road Extension. And I think, like I relayed to you last week, to be there at 4:45 on a Friday afternoon and see six pieces of heavy construction machinery still hard at work was very good to see. And we expect that road to be completed in short order.
0: We'll talk to the Premier ultimately about this because it's a provincial decision on next generation 911 and whether or not there's going to be a levy on your monthly phone bill. But this will help fund that next generation real-time texting and video, not just to police. It'll come into police, but ultimately to fire and paramedics. When you look at how that could be used in a positive way, you don't necessarily need video all the time. But how could video and real-time texting help your people in saving lives?
15: So I'll give you two examples. Excellent question. And the two examples are, in terms of the fire operations world, that video could be very important to our dispatchers in terms of defining and deciding what types of equipment that we need to dispatch out to that emergency. In terms of, and there's also benefits there to our incident commanders that they could get eyes on the incident before they're even on the scene. In terms of medical calls, again, we talked earlier about how busy the service is for medical responses. Our low acuity triage program, where we have advanced care paramedics working in the dispatch center who triage patients in their home over the phone. Having video available to those paramedics so that they could actually get eyes on the patient in their home, that would just be so beneficial to further adding the efficiencies to the system that we're looking for.
0: We'll continue to press the province and the city for answers on that. We've known each other for close to 25 years. There's a handful of people in this community that I will say this publicly for, but job well done. Job's still a work in progress. It's an absolute pleasure. You are certainly one of those people that is behind the scenes. You don't necessarily care for the cameras or the microphones, but you get the job done on so many ways. Congratulations on you, your family. You're leaving at a point where you're still pretty healthy and you've got other things that you can do. So congratulations on this and all the successes that you've had as a paramedic, as a supervisor, going through the system, as a deputy chief, and as a chief. Job well done, sir.
15: Thank you, Richard.
0: Christian Schmidt joining us live on 680 CJOB.
16: I can tell you that we do remain hopeful.
0: This is Timeline for Wednesday, March 27th. What year was it?
17: And for riders who know him, Christopher Reeve isn't Superman, but a gentleman who has their prayers.
0: Actor Christopher Reeve, paralyzed from the neck down after falling from his horse in a riding competition in Virginia. A march for Jesus brings 20,000 faithful to Portage Avenue.
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0: At the movies, Die Hard with a Vengeance.
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19: Simon Says.
0: And at the top of the charts, Bryan Adams. What year was it? 1995, 96, or 97? The answer just ahead on 680 CJOB.

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11: Things are still busy this afternoon. We do have delays of 20 minutes on southbound Main from Higgins to Broadway due to ongoing work. Eastbound Abenoji Mikana also has a 15-minute slowdown from River to St. Anne's. Traffic is backed up on southbound Waverly from Chevrier to Abenoji Mikana. If you're traveling eastbound on Nerin, expect some heavy traffic approaching La Jemodière, and westbound Kimberley is moving slow as you get closer to Henderson. 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That's 680 CJOB traffic. I'm Devoza.
12: Global meteorologist Peter Quinlan joins us now. The heat is on.
13: Yes, it is, and we have a heat warning in effect for the city of Winnipeg across southern Manitoba. Overnight, we're only headed down to 15 degrees. Skies staying clear, and they will be sunny throughout your Thursday, helping heat temperatures up to 35 degrees with a south-southeasterly breeze, 20 gusting to 40, pushing in some of the heat from the center of this ridge stateside. Into your Friday, we're going to start at 20 and get up to a high of 35 or 36 under a partly cloudy sky, even staying warm into the weekend. Saturday's high 33 and Sunday's 32 under a partly to mostly sunny sky.
12: 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Timeline for May 27th. Actor Christopher Reeve paralyzed from the neck down after falling from his horse. A March for Jesus brings 20,000 downtown. Die Hard with a Vengeance, big at the box office. Bryan Adams, top of the charts on this day back in 1995. Answer our question today. It's for Mr. Furness. 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Check it all out and all the prizing at cjob.com. There are many personnel decisions to make this offseason for your Winnipeg Jets. In today's report, Paul Edmund says the backup goaltender shouldn't be one of them.
14: For all of the heavy lifting expected this offseason to get the Jets back to the Stanley Cup playoffs next year, the one area the team's hockey operations department likely won't dedicate too much time to is goaltending. Sure, life without Connor Hellebuyck, as mentioned here before, is closer than ever before. But there's zero chance his address changes without at least a redemption tour starting next September. As for his backup, Eric Comrie, well, he does require a new contract to remain with the team as his current deal expires July the 1st. But that piece of hockey business should be a formality for Comrie's camp and for those on Carlton Street entrusted to build next year's roster. Now, a quick look at Comrie's numbers from this past season would indicate a slip in proficiency. But also remember, his 25 appearances were more than ever before in his NHL career, and a good chunk of those came while assuming the starting job as Hellebuyck recovered from injury. Over his 6 years with the Jets, the soon-to-be 31-year-old has been the ultimate soldier. His work ethic rivals few, he's a near-perfect teammate, is a good goaltender, and his family loves living here. In other words, there's no reason for the Jets brass to start a search to find his replacement. It's really Comrie's job to retain, and a 2-year extension with a modest raise would undoubtedly consummate another deal, which, if you're counting, would be Comrie's 6th contract with the Jets over his professional career. The other aspect to Comrie remaining with Winnipeg for at least another year or two would be to provide some additional time for goaltending prospects Dom DeVincentis and Thomas Milic to continue their progressional growth in the American Hockey League. Therefore, re-signing Comrie makes a lot of sense for many reasons for the Jets, and it's probably exactly what they're thinking too. After all, backup goaltending wasn't a problem for Winnipeg this past season, which means all of the heavy lifting to improve the team should be applied elsewhere this offseason.
12: It's 4:57.
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16: The process started about 7 years ago with companies like Shields, with companies like Bass Pro, Fleet Farm, really great American retailers, as well as a convenience store in the South that's really starting to boom, Bucky's.
12: President and CEO Ken Larson gave us a sneak peek.
16: What are the elements we can take that our core customer is going to love, and how can we bring that up into Canada and create a really vibrant experience for our customer as well for our team members? 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
12: Canada's big banks cashing in. BMO Financial reporting a quarterly profit of $2.63 billion, up more than 30% from a year earlier. Bank of Nova Scotia, $2.63 billion. Up from just over $2 billion a year earlier. National Bank saw an increase in second quarter profit from $896 million to $1.23 billion. On the markets, the TSX down 242 points, the Dow up 183, the S&P 500 up just a point, NASDAQ was up 19 points, oil down 521 to close at $88.68 per barrel, gold down $53, and our Canadian dollar trading at 72.30 cents U.S. compared to 72.40 cents U.S. on Tuesday. 680 CJOB means business.
17: 15, 17, 2, 22, 25, 27, 3, 2, 5. I think I'm better to 35.
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12: Global news at 5. I'm Richard Cluche.
20: It shows, I think, that the work that we're doing and how we're organizing the service and how we're operationalizing our members, I think, is working.
12: The numbers tell us crime is down in our city, and violent crime is down last year compared to the year before. But the intersection of retail theft, addictions, and mental health still has many scrambling.
21: There was a belief a few months ago that things are turning the tide, but we're just not seeing it. We may be seeing it slightly in numbers, but the problems are still every day and so present.
12: Global's Mari Blunt leads our coverage just ahead. Then Global's Vasilios Bellos on the first of two stories on the Winnipeg Fire Paramedic Service and its chief retiring almost 33 years into the job. The big difference?
22: A bulk of the overdose calls is all related to the drug crisis that we see in the cities.
12: Dealing with addictions. First it was alcohol, now it's the drug crisis. Several other stories ahead. Global's Reg Cicchini is standing by in Washington. The latest on any attempts to reach a peace deal between the United States and Iran. And several other stories that we're working on and watching from our Ottawa bureau. We begin here at home, and the crime severity and violent crime down in 2025, according to the Winnipeg Police Service. This is the annual statistical report. It shows nearly a 50% drop in homicides, robberies, assaults, firearm offenses, knife-related crimes, youth crime numbers also down. But does this mean that you're feeling a whole lot safer as a result? Global's Mari Blunt joins us now with more on the story. Marnie.
23: Richard, Marcia Gabriel used to live in downtown Winnipeg. She says now it's a place she mostly tries to avoid.
24: I just come here during the day. I don't come here at night anymore.
23: Mike Curry has lived in downtown Winnipeg for 20 years. He says he is noticing some safety improvements.
25: I live on Furby Street. It used to be a hellhole, but they've fixed it up. And coming into downtown, I don't feel unsafe.
23: That feeling checking out with 2025 crime statistics from Winnipeg Police. Chief Gene Bowers saying these numbers are by no means a victory lap and acknowledge the role the addictions crisis is still playing in overall crime.
20: A lot of this, I would call misery in our community, is caused by drugs.
23: The lower numbers not necessarily translating into a heightened feeling of safety for Winnipeggers, something Mayor Scott Gillingham wants to change.
26: Perception matters, because perception becomes reality for people. If people don't feel safe, that is what matters. And so that's why we need to continue to work on the downtown particularly.
23: And as for this year, the Winnipeg Police Service says so far in 2026, crime is continuing to trend downwards. But whether or not that will last, especially during the busy summer months, is something really only time will tell. Richard.
12: Global's Mari Blunt starting us off this Wednesday afternoon on 680 CJOB. We asked two people in the retail business, Brian Sharfstein, Canadian Footwear. They are based here in the Exchange. Whether this has improved or not, whether he's seen a change on the streets.
27: I won't say that it's gotten worse, but we're seeing more of it. And we are

0: use of technology, data that would be able to tell whether somebody coming into the store has a history of theft or not. Retailers want to be able to refuse that person. They also want to be able to help police catch those with outstanding warrants. And they say that's where it's frustrated. And it's frustrated so many retailers that they're not even reporting anymore.
1: We're seeing 5 to 30 at most of a percentage of incidents reported. The largest stores are reporting under 5% of the total incidents. So 95% of the data is completely lost because it's too difficult. And what's the point is that their view of proceeding with that report.
0: And Graham was quite candid. He says that if we want to move on this, we need help at the provincial, the city, and the Winnipeg police level. That, yes, they meet, yes, they communicate, but not much has happened in the last several months. One person is dead after a house fire in the Weston area this past weekend. Now, police say the body of a 44-year-old woman found inside the home on Blake Street after a fire ripped through the property Sunday afternoon. Man in his 30s, woman in her 20s, also rushed to hospital, serious but non-life-threatening injuries. My sources at the police and at the fire paramedic service are saying major crimes, investigating right now. Police say the fire is believed at this point to be accidental. An update now on a story we told you about, that large wooden play structure that was stolen from a Headingley daycare last week, returned in pieces.
2: The wondering of why somebody would do this, especially for a school, kids.
0: Owner of Guiding Minds Montessori School, Angie Izzard, says police delivered it last night.
2: It's not in good shape. I don't know if it is fixable. I won't be fixing it because I'm going to get something that is safe, bring something new for the kids. I've got lots of donations that it will all be put back into our play area.
0: Izzard, thankful for all the support, all the businesses that have helped and offered to help. On Tuesday, police moved in on a home in the Glenwood area, seized a stolen play structure along with an RV that had been reported stolen. A 35-year-old man is now facing charges. Heat advisory here in the city of Winnipeg. It's 27 degrees at 5:06.
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0: A new kind of technology is being introduced to help police be more present and visible on the streets of our city. Global's Aaron Streeter is live with more on that story. Aaron.
4: Yeah, Richard, speaking to reporters this morning, Winnipeg Police Chief Gene Bowers confirmed that the service has purchased a fleet of 16 e-bikes. He says they're now in the process of training the foot patrol officers who will be using them.
5: I think it's a great way to increase that invisibility, to get around, especially the downtown, Osborne Village and all those areas. And we will see them out in the different districts as well.
4: David Bowman is the WPS's Director of Organizational Development and Support. He says the bikes will be a great addition to the service.
6: You can get around a lot quicker, obviously. There's a lot of pulls on us to be in the different areas of downtown, so this will ensure that we can, you know, get into those areas more often and more regularly.
4: Bowman says that the bikes also allow them to get places that can't be reached by police cruisers and are also more stealthy than other modes of transportation. We did ask the police service about the cost of the new bikes, but they were unable to provide an answer by deadline. Richard?
0: Global's Aaron Streeter joining us live. They're not cheap. Outgoing fire paramedic Chief Christian Schmidt nearing his retirement date after almost 33 years with the service. Schmidt reflecting on his storied career where he saw the service change vastly. Here's Global's Vasilios Bellos.
7: Outgoing fire paramedic Chief Christian Schmidt looks into an auto body shop. It's the site of his first station he worked at as a paramedic more than three decades ago. A first day he remembers well.
8: It was the 26th of December. It was a night shift.
7: From his first call on Daffodil Street for a slip and fall to his time in leadership, Schmidt says the relationships he built helped shape his career and the person he is today.
8: They were good paramedics, but they were over and above that, great people. And so I learned from them, and I've carried that with me through my entire career.
7: During his career, Schmidt worked through one of the most defining moments in Winnipeg fire and paramedic history, the amalgamation of the services. The transition, shaky at best, with physical altercations between firefighters and paramedics not unheard of. But now, with a stress on collaboration and mutual respect being pushed in the service.
8: Pretty confident that I can stand here before you today and say that's not happening anymore, and it's not going to happen anymore.

0: Earlier in his career, the chief also spent time at the 911 communication center.
1: Do you see flames or smoke right now?
0: Fires and violent incidents all consistent since Schmidt's first shift at the center. But he says one of the big changes is the volume and type of drug calls, with overdoses previously often a result of things like painkillers.
2: A bulk of the overdose calls is all related to the drug crisis that we see in the city. So we're talking about the methamphetamine, the opioids, the cocaine.
0: As the strain on first responders persists, Schmidt is hoping to see more support from government, as he believes the service is in great hands with the next era of leadership. Vasilios Balos, Global News.
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4: Things are still busy this Wednesday afternoon. We do have delays of 20 minutes on southbound Archibald headed to Farmore. Southbound St. Anne's also has a 12-minute slowdown from Farmore to Abenoji Meekena. Traffic is backed up on northbound King Edward as you get closer to Logan. There is some heavy traffic on eastbound Nerin approaching Lajimodier. And over on southbound Donald, we do have delays from Notre Dame to River. Busy day ahead. Get your to-dos done while someone else does the driving. How? Try Transit Winnipeg Transit. That's 680 CJOB traffic. I'm Devoza.
5: I'm Global News meteorologist Peter Quinlan here with a check on your forecast. We're dipping to 15 overnight tonight under clear skies. Tomorrow, hottest day of the year so far expected. Stay cool and hydrated in the afternoon. In the sun, we're getting to 35 with a south-southeasterly wind pumping in the heat, gusting to 40 kilometers per hour. Then we only dip to 20 Friday morning. Mix of sun and cloud that day, again with a high of 35 and a humidex of 37.
6: Right now, 27 degrees at 680 CJOB. U.S. President Donald Trump asserting that Iran is negotiating on fumes and insisting November's midterm elections won't make him rush into a deal to end the nearly three-month-old conflict that spurred unease across the global economy. Global's Rich Cicchini is live in Washington, and I gather not much movement at all. He was speaking at the start of that cabinet meeting earlier today.
7: He was, Richard, and you're right. He made a point of saying that he doesn't feel like he needs to rush through a deal at all, even though on the weekend he said that that deal had been largely negotiated, arguing that he's not going to be swayed by midterms, although the question here is, what is the tolerance level not only for the president but for the Republican Party as midterms get closer, this war continues on, and the cost of things around everyday Americans, including gas, continues to rise. In terms of where things move for a deal, earlier in the day, we heard Iranian state media come out with a statement saying that there was a potential framework for a memorandum of understanding that really tilted in Iran's favor, including giving them sovereignty partially over the Strait of Hormuz along with Oman. The White House came out to say that that is factually incorrect, that there is no deal. We heard Donald Trump potentially lay a threat against Oman for potentially helping out Iran. What it means is that we are another day into this war with no real way out of this war. And the big question again becomes, how much of this is the American public going to take, and how much of that will they take out on Republicans?
6: Global's Rich Cicchini joining us live from Washington. Crews are resuming their search for nine people presumed killed at that Washington State paper mill where a chemical tank ruptured. It's likely to be one of the deadliest U.S. workplace accidents in years. Authorities saying that the presumed death toll rising to 11 after a second person died. Uganda has ordered the closure of its border with Congo, where suspected Ebola cases are surging. A local task force gave the order today. This comes after health workers in Uganda exposed to Ebola following the arrival of Congolese patients who crossed the border before the outbreak in Congo was declared. Matthew Perry's personal assistant sentenced to 3 years, 5 months in prison for his role in the drug death of Friends Star. The Prime Minister, Mark Carney, says Canada is looking to buy a new fleet of surveillance aircrafts for the Canadian Armed Forces.
8: It's poised to be the latest addition to the Canadian Armed Forces, the Saab Globalize spy aircraft.
9: The Globalize airborne surveillance capability can track objects and signals up to 650 kilometers away. And they'll share in real time that information with the Canadian forces and our allies.
8: Capabilities that could help defend the Arctic and participate in NATO missions. While Saab says they could deliver by 2030, a contract hasn't been signed. Instead, negotiations are starting for up to six planes. The Liberals preferring the Swedish option instead of two American-made choices, with Saab underscoring the role Quebec-based Bombardier and other Canadian companies will have.
10: This will become a hub for us in Canada to have Canada
3: manufacturing this capability to support the ramp-up we see in the market for this capability.
8: The GlobalEye, a potential precursor to a bigger deal with Saab to buy the Gripen fighter jets that Ottawa is now considering getting after trade tensions with the U.S. have put further purchases of American-made F-35s on hold.
3: It would be perfect for an Arctic environment using many, many airports, of course, that wouldn't be possible with the infrastructure around the F-35.
8: The decision on fighter jets, one of many that will see tens of billions in additional defense spending, details that were not outlined in the spring economic statement, with Carney only now providing an update.
9: Our budget has already provisioned to achieve 4% of GDP in total defense spending by the end of this decade.
8: Finance Department officials couldn't provide an exact dollar figure for defense spending, potentially impacted by costs around things like new submarines, with Ottawa picking between a South Korean bid and a joint Norway-Germany bid.
10: Thanks for set for one of us.
8: Leading the German defense minister to Ottawa for a sales pitch.
11: It's not only about military benefits. The program creates and sustains more than 650,000 jobs over the next years.
8: The decision on which submarine is set to be purchased will be made as early as next month, with the Germans promising $86 billion worth of economic activity in Canada if their bid wins. Mackenzie Gray, Global News, Ottawa.
6: The federal party leaders are weighing in on the resignation announcement of a prominent Liberal MP. Green Party leader Elizabeth May says she's heartbroken by Stephen Guilbeault's decision to resign. Guilbeault, a staunch environmentalist who became increasingly disillusioned by what he called the dismantling of climate policies under Prime Minister Mark Carney. News as it breaks here on 680 CJOB anytime at CJOB.com. Coming up in sports with Christian O'Mell.
12: Jobs are still up for grabs as training camp and years are closed for the Bombers. We'll hear from one guy trying to make the cut. Can Montreal get some shots on goal tonight? Might help them tie their series with the Hurricanes. A sixth-inning blast helps the Jays beat the Marlins and the Goldeyes trying to stay hot against the Railcats.
6: Winning ahead, it's 5-16.
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6: It's 5:18. Let's check traffic this busy Wednesday afternoon. Dev Oza, how's the rush?
4: We have delays of 20 minutes on southbound Archibald headed to Claremore, Richard.
6: That's crazy.
4: I know. It's insane. Then there's a slowdown of 9 minutes on southbound St. Anne's from Farmore to Abenoji-Meekna. Now, if you're heading on northbound Disraeli, expect heavy traffic approaching Talbot. Southbound Century is also moving slow near Ness. And over on southbound Donald, we have delays from Notre Dame to River due to ongoing work. Busy day ahead? Get your to-dos done while someone else does the driving. How? Try Transit Winnipeg Transit. That's 680 CJOB traffic.
6: Yeah, so much construction. Keep your cool. Hopefully you have air conditioning in that. Let's get the latest on the weather now with Peter Quinlan.
0: Global News meteorologist Peter Quinlan here with your hot rest of the week forecast. We're only dipping to 15 tonight under clear skies. Tomorrow in the sun making 35. Also 35 is your high on Friday starting at 20, mix of sun and cloud. 33 Saturday starting at 19, partly cloudy. So dangerous heat. Make sure you're getting into air-conditioned spaces in the middle of the day and finding ways to stay cool and hydrated.
6: Right now, 27 at 680 CJOB. Markets today, the TSX down 242 points. The Dow was up 183. The S&P 500 up a point. NASDAQ up 19. Our dollar trading at 72.30 cents U.S. compared to 72.40 cents U.S. on Tuesday. Full business later in the hour at 55. This is your chance to win now. This is to the big opening of Princess Auto on Panet Road. Was there earlier today, got a tour. More on that story after the 5:30 news. But this is for a pair of tickets to the grand opening concert this coming Tuesday, June 2nd, featuring Gord Bamford and Katie St. Germain. What is this? Call me now, 204-780-6868. What is this? 204-780-6868. Tell me what this is. Our lines are open. Call me now. 204-780-6868.
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6: Katie St. Germain, Gord Bamford, playing the big grand opening concert for Princess Auto's new 104,000-plus store. It's big, it's bold. We'll take you for a tour in our next half hour. What is this? 204-780-6868. Hi, who's this?
26: My name is Ruth.
6: Okay, Ruth, what is that?
26: Someone washing their car. With a wand at a car wash?
6: Yeah, you're all around it, but it's not just for use on a car. So what would this be?
26: It's like the power washer.
6: Boom! There you go. You got it. Well done. Well done. It is a power or pressure washer. We'll hook you up with those tickets. By the way, Princess Auto's new Winnipeg East store. There's a grand opening, big time, 7 a.m. I spent some time there earlier today with the president and CEO. And if you've been to Fargo, there's a little bit of Shields there, but there's some U.S. Firms, big box firms that you'll kind of see elements of. But at the core is still Princess Auto. And when you're in trades or, you know, your hose is gone at 2 o'clock in the morning, they're 24 hours there to be able to help you. So we'll introduce you to that. And interestingly enough, yes, the coffee through Empty Cup is there, but there's also a license that they got TransCanada Brewing there. So you can actually sip on a beer. And it's all about the experience now. That's how Big Box is really winning the day versus just buying it online. So our tour after a news update at 5:30. Richard Cloutier with you on 680 CJOB, 27 degrees at 5:25.
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3: Good afternoon. I'm Christian O'Mell. Training camp is almost over for the Winnipeg Blue Bombers. A walkthrough tomorrow, the preseason finale Friday against BC, and that's it. So what's still left to figure out? Well, head coach Mike O'Shea today said there are still many position battles to be decided for the Bombers. And our Derek Taylor talks to one guy who got a big boost in his fight to make the team.
7: Monday's practice changed things in a major way for defensive back Major Williams, promoted to play with the first team defense after his performance in the preseason game. So how does it feel to be working with the ones now alongside multiple All-Stars?
8: Oh, it was a huge confidence booster being out there with veteran guys like Dietrich, Homie, Retta. Oh, those guys are great leaders. Just being around the guys who lead our group and being on the field with them, the standard is very high. But it's just very motivating, and it kept me going, kept me confident. It's a lot of communication going on out there, so it slows things down for me.
7: Watching Wednesday's practice, which was the final full practice of camp, it gave the impression the Bombers will rest several of their starters on defense for Friday's game, and they will let guys like Williams show their stuff. It will be their final chance before Saturday's cutdown deadline. Blue Bomber Training Camp reports are brought to you by QP 204, representing healthcare support workers in the WRHA and Shared Health.
3: To the NHL now in the Eastern Conference Final, which continues in Montreal tonight. The Habs hosting the Hurricanes, trying to make the series a best of three. But if Montreal is going to get back on level ground, they need to figure out how to create more opportunities to score. Yes, they lost the last two games in OT. They were right there, in a sense, but they're also severely outshot and outchanced in both games. Part of that is just that's how Carolina works, but 23 shots on goal at 5-on-5 combined over two games doesn't really feel like a winning formula for Montreal. The round-robin stage of the Memorial Cup wraps up tonight as the host Kelowna Rockets need a win over the WHL champion Everett Silvertips to stay alive. A Rockets victory would put them into a tie with Everett and Chicoutimi, so a tiebreaker game would be needed tomorrow. But if Everett wins, it's pretty simple. They'll just take on the Quebec champs in the semis. Kitchener has already clinched a spot in Sunday's final. The CHL has also kicked Saguenay's blue liner Jordan Turney out of the tournament for stomping on the skate of Rangers forward Christian Humphreys last night. It was ugly. One last hockey note, the PWHL expansion team in Hamilton has hired Chris Spar to be their head coach. Spar coached the Boston Fleet this past year and was named a Coach of the Year finalist. Kazuma Okamoto hit the tie-breaking homer in the sixth as the Blue Jays held on to edge the Marlins 2-1 this afternoon in the rubber match of a three-game set. They also acquired reliever Connor Siebold from Detroit for a minor league pitcher. Their pitching staff has been ravaged by injuries. The Gold Eyes, meantime, go for a fifth win in a row, taking on the Railcats in Gary. That one getting underway in about an hour. And a big upset at the French Open today as women's number two seed Elena Rybakina lost to 55th-ranked Yulia Starodubseva. 2024 finalist Jasmine Paolini, who was the 13th seed, also lost her second-round match today. I'm Christian O'Mell. That's 680 CJOB Sports.
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15: Global news at 5:30. I'm Aaron Strader. The governing NDP and the opposition Progressive Conservatives are not backing down from their stances on the provincial budget bill. Legislature sat overnight and into this morning in an ongoing battle over a government budget bill that includes a tax cut on some food items. Opposition leader Abhi Khan says the PCs want an income tax cut added to the bill, saying that the government's plan doesn't go far enough.
16: I'm anticipating that we will do whatever we have to do to try to help Manitobans. And if we've been very clear on that. We will do whatever we can. We've sat for 30 plus hours and we'll see how much longer we go.
15: But Premier Wab Kanu says the budget would deliver on tax cuts.
17: If you look at page 144, $50 million on an annualized basis. But because the budget's being delayed into fiscal year, you'll probably save just under $30 million in taxes this year, but it's $55 million on an annual basis.
15: Kanu reiterating that if the bill isn't passed, the legislature would be recalled in June. It comes as federal NDP leader Avi Lewis is promising a hot summer of organized labor action if the right to strike is threatened by labor code changes. Parliament is prepared to debate on an NDP private members bill to remove ministerial powers to intervene in labor disputes. Representatives of rail and airline unions say that their employers are using that clause to avoid bargaining in good faith. A public consultation period on potential reforms to the Canada Labor Code concluded earlier this week. Meantime, today marks 5 years since the announcement of potential unmarked graves at the site of a former residential school in Kamloops, British Columbia. And residential school survivors and Indigenous leadership are now calling on Ottawa to continue supporting programs that aid and honor victims. Hundreds of people gathered at the Manitoba Legislature today for National Day of Action. Grand Chief Kyra Wilson is the head of the Assembly of Manitoba Chiefs. She says that Indigenous communities continue to carry the intergenerational impacts of the schools, along with the child welfare system and forced relocation.
18: I know that healing is needed within my own family, and I know that there's so much healing with all of our nations and all of our people. And it's so important that the federal government continues to do that work.
15: A nationwide e-petition is being sponsored by local MP Leah Gazan. It's calling on the federal government to protect residential school survivor programs, which help find and document unmarked grave sites and support survivors and their families. And those looking to beat the heat can check out one of the city's various leisure centers and libraries to cool off as we expect high temperatures for the rest of the week. The city noting that some community centers will also be set up as cooling centers. And if you need to quench your thirst, there will be 9 hydration stations with clean drinking water available for use later in the week. A yellow-coated heat warning is in place for southern Manitoba and the Interlake. Daytime highs are expected to be in the mid-30s and overnight lows are in the high teens through to next week. For more information on where you can find all of those hydration stations and cooling spots, you can visit the City of Winnipeg's websites. Global News time is 5:33.
4: Good evening with your traffic. I'm Devils. We do have delays of 8 minutes on southbound Osborne from Broadway to Confusion Corner. You can expect a slowdown of 8 minutes on southbound Dunkirk as you get closer to St. Mary's. Southbound Keniston is still backed up near Lindenwood. If you're traveling northbound on Disraeli, expect heavy traffic approaching Talbot, and northbound King Edward is moving slow near Logan. Busy day ahead? Get your to-dos done while someone else does the driving. How? Try Transit Winnipeg Transit. That's 680 CJOB traffic.
0: Global News meteorologist Peter Quinlan here with your hot weather forecast. We're only dipping to 15 tonight under clear skies. South-southeast winds kicking in tomorrow, 20 gusting to 40 in the sun, bringing in the hottest day of the year so far. Expecting a high of 35 that will feel like 38 with the Humidex. Friday finishing off the week partly cloudy, 20 to start, 35 for a high. So dangerous heat. Put a wet towel over yourself if you don't have air conditioning to stay cool and stay well hydrated.
6: 27 degrees at 680 CJOB. Richard Kluche with you later in the half hour. Crime stories. The numbers are down, but are you feeling any safer? Princess Auto opens its new flagship store this coming Tuesday, 7 a.m. on Panet Road. And we're first to get a tour. It's big, it's bright, it's bold.
2: Ken Larson, president and CEO of Princess Auto, and excited to have you here. You get to be the first to walk through and have a look at our passion project. This project started, believe it or not, 7 or 8 years ago with Matthew Tallman and Mark Tallman traveling down all over North America, but primarily in the States, looking at retailers and finding ideas of something we could bring to Winnipeg, and it's really come to life.
19: When you walk in, just beyond the checkouts, you see the food station, the video wall, the classic car, and all the amenities. It reminds you of some of the U.S. destination big box stores, Scheels and Fargo. And yes, they want you to spend money, but also time, because this is experience shopping.
2: This is really built for our customer, and it's supposed to be an experience that they've never had before. And as we tour through, you'll kind of see all of the elements we put together. But you picked up on Scheels. There's a few other inspirations we have down there. So Fleet Farm, if your listeners know about Fleet Farm, as well as you're going to see a little Bass Pro mixed in there along the way.
19: 104,000 plus square feet, more than double the size of the old store across the street on Panet Road. And with 59 stores across the country and two more opening in Saskatoon and Guelph this year, this store is the prototype for the future. A Winnipeg company investing in its community.
2: Look, you can order anything online. From your phone, you can order anything, have it delivered to your house. When customers choose to come into a retailer, they choose it for service, which I think we're going to do well here, for experience, and obviously to be very hands-on. And our customer base is a very hands-on customer. So you're going to see the elements of a shop and of places where they can try tools and use tools. And for us, it's a real community feel. And we're really proud that it's a flagship here in Winnipeg, because we're a Winnipeg-based company. And you probably noticed the big W on the way in with the big...
7: Absolutely.
2: Big timbers, yeah. On your right here, you're going to see our house brand is Power Fist. So we really wanted to show off our house brand and everything that it does. So this is our Power Fist section, where we can show the history of our product, but also sell some apparel and kind of let people know exactly how that brand's been built. As you come through, traditional Princess Auto stuff, just on steroids. So a hand tool section, which we already sell, but you'll see added items in there, way more SKUs, way more stuff happening. You can see our team working on it as we speak. Wider aisles, so that our customers can get up and down. Our Royal Service promise of no sales final until you're satisfied, so that amazing return policy that everyone's used to, as well as our coffee corner. Free coffee still, and really important to note that one of our owners, Mark Tallman, owns Empty Cup Coffee. So Empty Cup Coffee brings in the coffee here for us. This area here is our shop. This is where our customers can actually come and use our tools. We have a powder coating machine. We have a CNC machine. People can actually come in here, use the tools, obviously sign off on all the waivers and start using the tools. And through here, we're also partnering with 7 high schools and doing a go-kart challenge, where we've given go-karts and tools to those high schools, and their trade schools are actually competing to see who could build the best go-kart and kind of trick it out. That will be on June 5th. We'll unveil that. But this space will be open all the time for customers to really explore. We think it's an exciting opportunity for new young customers, as well as lots of new Canadians who have never used these type of tools in the environments they've been in, and give them a space where they can try it.
7: And the tie into the trades has always been the cornerstone of what you folks are about.
2: It really is. That's our core customer, the trades guy and agricultural. So you'll see as we go through, that's really what the focus is here, as well as that service experiential element. We think this will really tie in quite well with the Princess Auto Foundation and all the scholarships we give across Canada. Hopefully, if we get this pilot right, we'll start rolling these out across Canada.
19: The president and CEO of Princess Auto, Ken Larson, is with us on 680 CJOB. This is an exclusive tour of the new Winnipeg East store. Lots of natural light.
2: This is a hydraulic center where we cut and crimp hose. Lots of things found on implements and in construction sites and all of that. The great news is we are now have the ability to be 24/7 in here. So if you break a hose, we can sell you one 24/7 out of here, as well as be able to shop our stores. So you'll see in the vestibule on our express lane, we have a 24-hour service so that here in Winnipeg, when it floods, as we know it happens, if your sump pump goes in the middle of the night, you'd be able to either call us or email us, and we'll have one sitting out in the locker for you. Snow plows, tow trucks, they all run on all these hoses, and stuff happens overnight, right? We don't want you to be down for hours. We want you to just be able to get back up and running as soon as you can, because time is money, as we all know. So here's the separate entrance. On the side from where you entered, this is the express 24-hour entrance, although it's an entrance all day long. In the middle here is our diner. So smash burgers, hot dogs, french fries, place where breakfast sandwiches in the morning, where you can just stop, have a quick bite to eat. We'll have grab and go for those trades guys who are middle of the day, had to run in and grab something, but just want to grab a burger, a hot dog for the drive. We'll have that ready for them. What's really interesting, our other owner, Matthew Tallman, owns TransCanada Brewing. We're serving beer here, and you can drink a beer while you shop. We're licensed for the whole building. 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Lots of name brands that we haven't carried in the past. Trying to bring a little bit more of that in. Lots of training, as you can see. Our team members are some of the best in retail, and we spend a lot of time training with them and figuring things out. We have little, I'll call them Easter eggs, where you go through. This is actually a project showcase of something that one of our customers built. So you'll see little presentations where we're honoring our customer and thinking about our customer.
19: This is a heavy metal guitar made of various auto parts, wrenches, and other tools here as well.
2: Just starting to get into hunting and fishing, outdoor life. So you're going to start to see a little bit of that. And that's where I said maybe a little bit of a Bass Pro Cabela's feel to it. In the middle here, we have an archery range where you can come and test your bow and learn and actually be able to shoot it. So we're just setting that up right now. And all of this will be ready to go for grand opening day, which is June 2nd, believe it or not. Yeah.
1: Tuesday.
2: Yeah. It's been 7 years in the making. I can't believe we're under 7 days.
19: This is a firm with deep Winnipeg roots. Its name on the stadium where the Bombers play and a keen sense of where it's going. Staff appreciation and ambitions to retain and grow that national brand.
2: Our company has always been a place where grandparents bring their sons and bring their grandchildren, and a place where we want that young customer to be able to come here and interact. And we'll show you sort of one of the last things that we've included to help that young customer and hopefully start bringing them in. Nice and bright, huh?
1: It's gorgeous.
2: Our history of our business, Harvey Tallman, started by selling auto wrecking, Princess Auto, Princess Street, auto wrecker. And he shifted from there to selling Army Surplus. So you'll see stories and...
1: This is a real Jeep, folks.
2: Yeah. So you see a Jeep here kind of honoring Harvey and everything that he did to help build this business as a catalog-based business. So it was appropriate that you pointed that out because we still do it today. And then last but not least, this is our candy cabin where we have arcades, candy for kids, Slurpee machines, and also soft ice cream so that when you bring your grandchild or you bring your son or your daughter, you can come and enjoy the space. And hopefully they say, Dad, let's go back to Princess Auto.
19: President and CEO of Princess Auto, Ken Larson. It is impressive, and it does bring that flavor of the United States by staying really true to the principles of Princess Auto. I remember going there as a kid. I grew up in a service station. My dad, Cloutier Motors, we'd go on and pick up parts. We'd end up at Princess Auto so many times. And so, you know, good memories. And there's a real appreciation of that heritage. And that's nice to see. But this is Winnipeg-based, and it succeeds here. And they'll tweak it, of course. They'll look to also
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4: It's 5:48.
5: Things are still busy this evening. We do have delays of 12 minutes on southbound Donald from Notre Dame to River due to ongoing work. Southbound St. Anne's also has a 9-minute slowdown from Fermor to Abenoji-Mikina. Traffic is still backed up on eastbound Neren approaching La Jemodière. If you're traveling southbound on Century, expect a slowdown near Ness. And over on northbound Archibald, we do have delays headed to Neren. Busy day ahead. Get your to-dos done while someone else does the driving. How? Try Transit Winnipeg Transit. That's 680 CJOB traffic. I'm Dev Oza.
6: Global News meteorologist Peter Quinlan here with your hot rest of the week forecast. We're only dipping to 15 tonight under clear skies. Tomorrow in the sun making 35. Also 35 is your high on Friday, starting at 20, mix of sun and cloud. 33 Saturday, starting at 19, partly cloudy. So dangerous heat. Make sure you're getting into air-conditioned spaces in the middle of the day and finding ways to stay cool and hydrated.
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7: Tonight on Global News and 680 CJOB, Winnipeg crime by the numbers. New stats show a drop in several categories, including violent crime, but why the police chief says it's far from a victory lap. Plus, calling it a career, we ride along with the outgoing fire paramedic service chief and hear about some of the ups and downs of his tenure. And the U.S. president's claim that Iran is negotiating on fumes, the latest potential deal to end the war that's rumored to be close to completion. All that and more tonight on Global News and 680 CJOB and anytime at globalnews.ca/Winnipeg and CJOB.com.
4: 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Don't call them first. You'll see why. Call Mr. Furnace at 204-832-6243. Well, as Kevin mentioned, crime stats are down, but how are you feeling about that? You feeling a whole lot safer? Crime stories on 680 CJOB. Graham Morby is owner of Canada West Boots. He's with us live on 680 CJOB. Graham, great to talk to you. You're out in the Inkster Park area, are you not?
8: Yes, we are, Richard. And Canada West Boots up on Fife Street in good old Inkster Park.
4: So what have you been seeing? What have you been dealing with?
8: We deal with a variety of things. In 2024, we would have been part of those City of Winnipeg stats that they say are now down. We were actually victim of an arson in 2024. Unfortunately, that was a real pain in the butt and caused a good bit of damage at our place and a lot of stress for us. A little more recently, we had somebody cut a hole in a wall to gain entry to the building, like literally cut a hole in a wall as opposed to breaking in through a door just to cause sort of a mess and steal one pair of boots. And just recently, a good old copper wire theft off the side of our building, all of our block heater plugs. All the wire that feeds those plugs was stolen for, you know, $8 worth of wire.
4: What has that done to your insurance rates?
8: Well, the one with the arson unfortunately raised our rates quite a bit. You try and stay claim-free the best you can. So the minor ones, like I won't even call my insurance broker for a copper wire theft or the one where the gentleman cut a hole through the wall. We went to Home Depot and bought $300 worth of construction materials and we fixed it ourselves the next day. So if it's something small, you don't even bother with it because you don't want your rates to go up. But if it's something major, unfortunately, you do have to make a claim and your rates do go up. There's no doubt about it.
4: Any arrests in the arson?
8: Not that I ever heard of, no, Richard.
4: That's frustrating, too. Yeah, so you still you're putting the boots to it, right? You're still doing what you do because that's what you do, despite all the frustrations. And I'm sure you're not alone because as soon as you start telling people about this, they tell you their stories, and so it goes.
8: Yeah, and that's sort of how I ended up talking to you today. It was other people having stories, and then I was given your contact and said, hey, you should tell Richard about what's happened to your business. And, you know, we're not alone, and we're not the exception, that's for sure. Unfortunately, these things happen. It was very positive news that the violent crime is down in our city, and hopefully the city isn't doing a victory lap, saying that, you know, patting themselves on the back that everything is great just because numbers were down for 1 year, because there's certainly a lot of weird stuff that still goes on in our city, and it's frustrating for business owners because, you know, you just want to do your job and market your products and, you know, serve your customers and deal with your employees. You don't want to be dealing with stuff that you shouldn't have to on a daily basis.
4: What would help you on the safety and security side, not just as a business, but a neighborhood in that area? Any sense of what could happen to make it a whole lot better?
8: I really just think it's police visibility in the neighborhood, cars driving around. Like we can see on our security cameras, every once in a while, a City Winnipeg cruiser will come into the lot and do a little lap. And we're very thankful for that, because every once in a while, maybe they do see somebody behind your building doing something that they shouldn't be doing. Just more boots on the ground, so to speak, and more visibility of the police in the neighborhood is what we would like to see.
4: Yeah, I wonder whether it's going to get to the point where we have even more private security, that neighborhoods are getting private security on hand. I know many communities now, just outside the city of Winnipeg, did a story recently out just north of the city in West St. Paul about cameras. Cameras everywhere in neighborhoods. You've got cameras around your building, but not only surveillance, but as you say, boots on the ground, a police presence, a security presence out there that... you know, when there's no one around, that allows somebody to be around and up to no good.
8: Yeah, and we've, you know, just like every business, we've added cameras over the last couple of years. And so we have very good photos of people coming in and stealing things from our lot now, as opposed to not having those photos before. But it's a deterrent, yes, but some people just don't care. Even though there's postings, yes, you're on video surveillance, they're still going to do what they're going to do.
4: Yeah. And don't get me started on catch and release, because there's lots of people there. Graham, I really appreciate you popping on with us, because I put the call out and a lot of people have answered that call today to say, yes, congratulations, City of Winnipeg Police Service, but there's so much more work to be done on so many other levels. I appreciate that so very much.
8: Hey, thanks a lot, Richard.
4: Graham Morby with us. He's owner of Canada West Boots over on Fife. After a news update at 6, we're going to talk to one of the people behind Winnipeg Shutters. How's their business going? It's 5:56.
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4: An energy deal, LNG, natural gas chilled into a liquid state, shipped from northern BC to a German utility. Federal Natural Resources Minister Tim Hodgson.
10: ZEFE will purchase 1 million tons per annum of LNG for up to 20 years, beginning in the early 2030s.
4: The head of Canada's main flight attendants union urging the federal government to reject airline submissions about unpaid work. Wesley Laskowski says the self-audits on wages that airlines provided to authorities this month rely on a narrow and misleading definition of what constitutes work. Canada's big banks cashing in. BMO Financial reporting a quarterly profit of $2.63 billion, up more than 30% from a year earlier. Bank of Nova Scotia, $2.63 billion, up from just over $2 billion a year earlier. National Bank saw an increase in second quarter profit from $896 million to $1.23 billion. On the markets, the TSX down 242 points, the Dow up 183, the S&P 500 up just a point, NASDAQ was up 19 points, oil down 521 to close at $88.68 per barrel, gold down $53, and our Canadian dollar trading at 72.30 cents U.S. compared to 72.40 cents U.S. on Tuesday. 680 CJOB means business.
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7: Global news at 6 o'clock. I'm Kevin Hirschfield. Winnipeg police statistics are showing crime severity and violent crime was down in 2025. But do the lower numbers mean more people feel safe in Winnipeg? Global News reporter Marnie Blunt has more.
21: Marcia Gabriel knows the streets of downtown Winnipeg well.
22: I myself fell into the drugs and the drinking and ended up homeless.
21: On her way to a dialysis appointment, she says she's doing better now, but says downtown is a place she mostly tries to avoid.
22: I just come here during the day. I don't come here at night anymore.
21: That despite crime numbers dropping in 2025. Police Chief Gene Bauer says there's still more work to be done.
23: I'm pleased that we're trending in the right direction. By no means is this a victory lap by any means.
21: The lower crime numbers not necessarily translating into a heightened feeling of safety for Winnipeggers, something Mayor Scott Gillingham wants to change.
24: Perception matters because perception becomes reality for people. If people don't feel safe, that is what matters. And so that's why we need to continue to work on the downtown particularly.
21: As for Gabriel, she'll continue to only come downtown during the day and with people she knows.
22: I would not send my teenage kids here. I would not let them walk downtown even during the day by themselves.
21: Marnie Blunt, Global News.
7: Well, regardless of whether you prefer permanent standard or daylight savings time, most Manitobans agree they're done with changing their clocks. A survey from Prairie Research Associates finds nearly 75% of people polled don't want to switch time zones twice a year. 34% want permanent daylight saving time, while 18% would prefer permanent standard time. PRA's Nicholas Borodenko says 14% would like to continue springing forward and falling back.
0: This is what we've been doing, and I'd like to continue doing it because it's just what I've been doing for 10, 20, 30, 40, 50, 60 years.
7: Meanwhile, 21% would be down for any permanent time zone, while 13% have no preference. You can make your opinion known to the provincial government by filling out an EngageMB.ca survey. Guiding Minds Montessori School in Headingley has their play structure back, but it won't be usable. A large wooden play structure was stolen from the daycare last week. Owner Angie Izzard says police found it in pieces and delivered it to the school last night. She says the community has been supportive.
1: Windsor Plywood has reached out to me and offered to build me and provide me all the materials for a new structure. I've had Best Sleep Center said I have a replacement structure for you. I have like an electrician that has offered to help me put up new cameras. People that have just poured out their hearts.
7: Izzard hopes something like this doesn't happen again. On Tuesday, police moved in on a home in the Glenwood area and seized the stolen play structure along with an RV that had also been reported stolen. A 35-year-old man is now facing charges. It was a long night at the Manitoba legislature that continues today. The NDP government has been trying to pass its budget bill, and the Tory opposition has been talking for hours in an attempt to get an income tax cut added to the bill. Premier Wab Kanu says if he needs to, he'll keep the legislature sitting beyond its scheduled break next week.
2: We'll wait them out, and whether you call it they fold or they merely just sort of back away from whatever it is they're doing a press conference on today. Like, my focus is not on them. My focus is on you.
7: After many hours of opposition talking, the bill passed a key vote. It still faces a final vote that could come soon. Iran, according to state media, has sent over a memorandum on the terms of

0: Giri Anandasangari says encryption will be protected in the government's controversial lawful access bill. He confirms the government plans to amend the legislation to address concern around provisions involving encryption and metadata. The government maintains the bill will ensure law enforcement agencies have the legal tools to respond to modern crime. But the bill has run into fierce opposition from civil liberties groups and law professors who say it would open the door to serious privacy infringements. It's 6:05.
1: With your traffic, I'm Devosa. Just a few quick reminders that we have multiple lanes closed in both directions on Corridon from Keniston to Tuxedo because of ongoing work. Dougal is also closed in both directions from Dawson to Bennett as construction continues over there. Southbound Keniston is still moving slow near Lindenwood. You can expect some heavy traffic on eastbound Nerin approaching La Jemodiere. And over on southbound Archibald, we do have delays headed to Farmore. 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That's 680 CJOB traffic.
2: Global News meteorologist Peter Quinlan here with your hot weather forecast. We're only dipping to 15 tonight under clear skies. South-southeast winds kicking in tomorrow, 20 gusting to 40 in the sun, bringing in the hottest day of the year so far. Expecting a high of 35 that will feel like 38 with the Humidex. Friday finishing off the week partly cloudy, 20 to start, 35 for a high. So dangerous heat. Put a wet towel over yourself if you don't have air conditioning to stay cool and stay well hydrated.
3: 28 degrees now at 680 CJOB. Richard Kluche with you. Crime data shows violent crime down. Lots of crime is down in our city. We've been asking you throughout the day how you feel about that and whether you're seeing it. Earlier in the news, Brian Sharfstein, Canadian Footwear.
4: We're making rounds outside constantly all day. So we no longer have to worry about security inside. We've taken it outside. And I would say we're acting as concierges as well as security. So we de-escalate before anything happens. We see people in the street. We humanize them and we move them along. And that's part of what we do every day now.
3: How do you feel in your neighborhood? One of the questions we're going to be asking, not just now on text at 204-780-6868, but obviously in the days ahead. You can read more on the crime data at cjob.com. In a moment, we'll tell you about just how many applications and how much of your tax dollars are going to fund some of the security measures that are out there. Downtown and other neighborhoods, you're seeing more and more of this. When we grew up, it was in other cities. Now, it is part of the framework here in the city of Winnipeg as far as security is concerned. Jack Martinuk is with us with Winnipeg Shutters. Jack, great to talk to you. Thank you so very much for joining us on 680 CJOB.
5: Happy to be here.
3: How's business?
5: Oh, busy as always. A little bit busier than usual, unfortunately.
3: Yeah, you know, this is one of those areas where, you know, on the one hand, you want to be busy, but on the other hand, when you're busy, you know that people have been either victimized by crime or they're doing something about it because of all the headlines.
5: Yeah, it's either going to be headlines or I get a call after they've gotten three or four broken windows and they're fed up with it and they don't want to deal with it anymore. And more recently, I've been getting a lot more calls for just closing up in like front entrances most businesses, because they're having a lot of the homeless population sleeping in them as well and defecating and so forth in them, causing a lot more issues in that kind of sense as well.
3: So is this off hours or during the day?
5: Both. I'm getting reports from businesses that are saying it's during off hours. They've got cameras got set up. They've got security windows set up. But then they're still having issues of attempted break-ins constantly. And so they're trying to mitigate that because they've had doors bent and broken open. And it's becoming a constant thing where they want a security shutter to close it down completely. So that gives them a second barrier.
3: Are they having and are you seeing means that while you're open and you're inviting people, the public to come in, that through various systems that you can delay entrance or you can basically select who comes in and who stays out?

0: we can. Some businesses, what they do is they set up the shutters for when they're not going to be open. So when they're not there, they're trying to protect their businesses as best as possible. We've heard lots of reports that they've got lots of cameras set up, and the people who are doing the breaking of the windows or trying to get through into the businesses, they're not actually looking at the cameras. They don't care what the cameras look like. They've got masks on, or they don't care at all, and they just go for it. So most of the time, it's going to be in the evenings or when the businesses aren't open that most of this, entry point is trying to happen.
1: Shutters in place, or people just kind of looking at this and moving on?
0: When shutters are in place, there are some they look at and they go, yeah, we can't do anything with that, and they just move on. But when there's no shutters and they're in a vulnerable area, you know, oftentimes they actually go ahead and try to force entry, especially through back doors nowadays.
1: The Manitoba Security Rebate Program, can people use that to pay for part of their shutters or part of the cost of the shutters?
0: As far as I know, unfortunately, no. Hmm. I have been asked that question many, many times. And unfortunately, because security shutters don't fall underneath that Manitoba security rebate, we're not able to give them that option to go towards. We would love to, but right now I believe it's just security glass and cameras on that rebate at the moment.
1: We'll see if that changes. What are the costs for shutters? What's the range here, depending on what you're trying to cover?
0: Well, there's a whole range of shutters, because all of our shutters are custom built to match to the business that they currently have. And a lot of that we've seen is anywhere between $1,000 to $5,000, depending on how many features you want. If they're wanting motorized window shutters, if they're wanting the cheapest of the cheap or the best of the best, you know, we've got a huge range of them as well. But we've noticed a lot more that some customers are noticing that the break-ins are just because of desperation of the people trying to break in and get money or steal tools so they can sell them online.
1: Yeah, there is quite a lot of desperation out there. We always think that this is a core area problem, but I imagine your clientele is throughout Winnipeg and outside the city.
0: Correct. Yes. We are all over Winnipeg and outside of Winnipeg. We've actually been getting a lot more requests for residential as well.
1: Residential. So yeah. Shutters on my home.
0: Yes, shutters for windows, shutters for their garage doors, their side access for the garage doors. We're getting requests for cabins as well, Lake of the Woods, Gimli, Winnipeg Beach, all those areas.
1: Now, good on you for offering this product, but there's got to be a part of you that is saying, it's too bad it's gotten to this.
0: Yeah, like I remember growing up in a city where I only saw shutters every couple of streets, which was like downtown usually. But now I'm seeing shutters all the way from downtown all the way to the south end of the city, to the north end of the city. And they're going all the way. I was out a couple of weeks ago. I was out in Stonewall there, and we've got some security shutters out there. And I was like, man, they're going everywhere now, and it's not just a localized Winnipeg problem anymore.
1: The new reality. Jack, appreciate the time and the insight. Thanks so very much.
0: Not a problem at all. We'll talk to you soon.
1: Jack Martinuk is with Winnipeg Shutters. By the way, in the 2026-27 fiscal year, the province has so far received 605 applications from homeowners and tenants for the Manitoba Security Rebate Program. 302 applications have been approved, payments not yet issued. There have also been 482 applications from businesses, 297 approved, and $526,000 been paid through the program. In fiscal 25-26, 7,488 applications from homeowners and tenants, 6,473 approved, $1.5 million paid. Same fiscal year, 1,125 business applications approved, and $2.3 million was paid out of that program. You got a story to tell? You can email me directly, richard@cjob.com, or text anytime at 204-780-6868. Christian O'Mail, what's coming up in sports?
2: The man they call Pokey believes big things are in store for the Bombers this season. He explains why coming up. The Canadians try to make the NHL's East Final a best of three. I'll share whether the Blue Jays could take the rubber match of a three-game set with the Marlins. And one of the top seeds at the French Open is done in round two.
1: Smiles today at this Winnipeg hospital. We'll tell you why next.
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8: 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Why?
9: 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That's the place where kids get x-rays and MRIs, and there's this wonderful waiting room that used to be bleak and ugly.
1: And gray.
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8: Makes a difference, doesn't it?
9: Well, you know, when a child goes to a hospital, it's usually the worst time. And some of these kids that I've talked to, it's like, Mom, I don't want to go. I haven't finished playing yet. It's a different experience. And it's trying to take those worst moments in a parent's life and help with a child's mental health, help a family's anxiety. You know, sometimes, you know, when a kid is occupied, 30 minutes can disappear and feel like minutes. And that's the new research that our hospital is adopting, and we're so happy that the Smile Zone charity has picked our hospital as this wonderful pilot project.
1: Give us a sense of how much use this area is going to get, simply because there's a lot of diagnostics going on 24/7.
9: Yeah, you know, I spoke to the staff today just to get a sense of how they liked the design and how the kids were responding. And I said to them, is it getting busier? Is it getting slower? Well, to put things into perspective, you know, 20 years ago, the emergency department saw, you know, 100 people a day. You know, sent off to x-rays, MRIs, never mind the walk-in clinics. Now our emergency department, fast forward, you know, 20-some years later, it's over 200 kids per day. And so there's a natural increase in kids visiting our hospital. Kids are getting into more and more trouble these days, and healthcare is there to help them.
1: You know, increase in the size of population, the catchment area, of course, is not just Winnipeg. It's beyond the borders of Manitoba here as well. Talk to us about the partnership here, because this is an important beginning.
9: Yeah, and yeah, you said something important. This is the only children's hospital in Manitoba. And so we have kids as far away as Nunavut that have to come into our town for MRIs. And so having this incredible space appeal to the senses of kids is important. And working with Smile Zone, who is an international charity, they've worked with over 500 hospitals across North America, and they've practiced the arts and have utilized best practices through colors and design and interactivity to keep the child's mind occupied. And to create a better mental health for when that child is there, getting their procedures done, getting their diagnostics done. And there's Xboxes there, and there's games on the ground that kids can play tic-tac-toe on. And you know, over the last week, I actually had a chance to talk to some of the kids that were in the waiting room, and I said, "What's your favorite piece of art here?" And you know what they all pointed to, believe this or not? The Jets uniform. There's a Jets uniform of Shifley and Connor on the wall. They all pointed to that. It's like, Jets, that's my favorite. And it speaks to the importance of the importance of things like the Winnipeg Jets to our community. When kids were waiting for an MRI, point to the Jets uniform as something that changed their day. And I don't know. That's interesting. I find that.
1: Well, and the Jets are really good at making appearances at Children's Hospital as well.
9: Yeah. I mean, the Chipman family are incredible. And the donor behind this, Mr. and Mrs. Coughlin, huge contributors to our community. When they heard of this opportunity, they partnered with the Smile Zone, worked with us. And of course, they have deep community stakeholders that work with them as well. And we're just so thankful of their generosity and their support in providing the dollars to make this happen.
1: All smiles today at Children's Hospital. Stefano, great to see you. Thanks
9: great
1: so very much.
9: You.
1: Stefano Grande, President, CEO of the Children's Hospital Foundation. It's 6:22.
10: Things are calming down this Wednesday evening. However, we do have delays on southbound Osborne headed to Confusion Corner. Southbound Keniston is also moving slow near Lindenwood. You can expect some slow-moving traffic on southbound St. Anne's as you get closer to Abenoji-Mikina. There is some heavy traffic on eastbound Neddon approaching La Jemodière. And over on southbound Carleton, we do have delays headed to York. Busy day ahead. Get your to-dos done while someone else does the driving. How? Try Transit Winnipeg Transit. That's 680 CJOB traffic. I'm Dev Oza.
11: Global News meteorologist Peter Quinlan here with your hot rest of the week forecast. We're only dipping to 15 tonight under clear skies. Tomorrow in the sun making 35. Also 35 is your high on Friday, starting at 20, mix of sun and cloud. 33 Saturday, starting at 19, partly cloudy. So dangerous heat. Make sure you're getting into air-conditioned spaces in the middle of the day and finding ways to stay cool and hydrated.
1: 28 degrees at 680 CJOB. 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The best things in life. Markets today, the TSX down 242 points. The Dow is up 183. The S&P 500 up a point. NASDAQ up 18. Our dollar trading at 72.30 cents U.S. compared to 72.40 cents U.S. on Tuesday. Full business later in the hour at 55. It's 6:23.
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1: As Winnipeg continues to grow, the need for this, and it will eventually come to your phone, but it's been delayed. We'll explain after a news update at 6:30. 28 degrees at 6:25.
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2: Good evening, I'm Christian O'Mell. To hear Pokey Wilson tell it, it's going to be a big year for Blue Bombers receivers. Why? New system and new teammates are the chief reasons, as Derek Taylor shares in this report.
16: Wilson is getting a full training camp this year after joining the Bombers with six games remaining last season. And that's meant a lot of time working alongside free agent pickup Tim White. Wilson, who played at a 1,000-yard pace last season, is confident that he and White, a perennial 1,000-yard receiver, will be tough to cover.
17: Tim, we've grown. As camp has gone on, we've grown a good relationship. Like, that's my... We're pretty good boys now, so if you be with somebody every day, like, y'all kind of turn into like a family. So I feel like we'll have good chemistry on the field, like a 1-2 punch. Then when Dempsey get bats, of course, like, we have like explosive players all over.
16: Wilson says he feels very confident in this year's training camp. He's earned praise from head coach Mike O'Shea for his many tough catches in practice all camp long. Bombers will certainly love to see that when the season kicks off. Blue Bomber Training Camp reports are brought to you by QP 204, representing healthcare support workers in the WRHA and Shared Health.
2: Today was their final practice day of camp. Tomorrow they have a walkthrough, Friday the preseason finale, then final cutdowns, and the season begins. More on the sports show at 7. The Montreal Canadiens will try to get back on level terms with the Carolina Hurricanes as the Habs host Game 4 of the East Final tonight. The Canes have taken the last two in overtime by 3-2 scores to take a 2-1 series lead, looking to move within a game of their first trip to the Cup Final since winning it all 20 years ago. It's an all-WHL battle at the Memorial Cup in BC tonight as the host Kelowna Rockets take on the Everett Silvertips. An Everett win will move them into the semis Friday to take on Chicoutimi, but if the Rockets can beat the team that knocked them out of the WHL playoffs, it'll force a tiebreaker tomorrow. Kitchener's already into Sunday's final. The CHL has also suspended Chicoutimi forward Jordan Turini for the rest of the tournament for stomping on the foot of Kitchener's Christian Humphreys last night. He was ejected from that game because of it. It was a really bad, bad thing to do. It could be a one-game suspension. It could be two, maybe three. Depends how things go in the tournament from here on out. It doesn't really feel like enough for an act like that, but as an overager, his CHL career is about to end, so I'm not really sure how to adjudicate that. Kazuma Okamoto hit the go-ahead homer in the bottom of the sixth as the Blue Jays held on for a 2-1 matinee win over the Marlins to take that three-game series. The Jays also acquired reliever Connor Siebold from Detroit for a minor league pitcher. The Gold Eyes go for a fifth win in a row tonight. They're continuing a series against Gary. At the French Open, Ottawa's Gabrielle Dabrowski and her Brazilian partner Luisa Stefani won their opening round match in women's doubles play. Layla Fernandez lost hers, as did Cleve Harper on the men's side. In singles play, the largest upset of the tournament thus far saw women's number 2 seed Elena Rybakina, who won the Australian Open this year, losing a match tiebreaker to 55th-ranked Yulia Starobdobseva. I'm Christian O'Mell. That's 680 CJOB Sports.
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24: Good evening, I'm Kevin Hirschfield. A fire that claimed the life of one person this weekend is believed to be accidental, according to police. Global's Navi Ball reports.
25: Officers were called to the home in the 300 block of Blake Street Sunday afternoon. A man in his 30s and a woman in her 20s were rushed to hospital with serious but non-life-threatening injuries. The body of a 44-year-old woman was later recovered from the home. The Major Crimes Unit has taken over the investigation, but police say the fire is believed to be an accident. Navi Ball, Global News.
24: Today marks 5 years since the announcement of potential unmarked graves at a former residential school site in Kamloops, BC. And residential school survivors and Indigenous leadership are calling on Ottawa to continue supporting programs that aid and honor victims. Hundreds of people gathered at the Manitoba Legislature today in a National Day of Action. Grand Chief Kyra Wilson of the Assembly of Manitoba Chiefs says Indigenous communities continue to carry the intergenerational impacts of the schools, along with the child welfare system and forced relocation.
26: I know that healing is needed within my own family, and I know that there's so much healing with all of our nations and all of our people. And it's so important that the federal government continues to do that work.
24: A nationwide e-petition sponsored by local MP Leah Gazan calls on the federal government to protect residential school survivor programs, which help find and document unmarked grave sites and support survivors and their families. The Winnipeg Police Service has purchased a fleet of e-bikes for its foot patrol officers. Chief Gene Bowers says they're now in the process of training the officers who will be using the bikes.
27: I think it's a great way for to increase that invisibility to get around, especially the downtown Osborne Village and all those areas. And we will see them out in the different districts as well.
24: The fleet will be made up of 16 e-bikes, which will be used by foot patrol officers. And staunch environmentalist Stephen Guilbeault has confirmed he will step down as a Liberal member of Parliament this summer. Speaking in the House of Commons today, Guilbeault looked to be fighting back tears as he thanked everybody in his life.
28: I'm profoundly grateful to my children, my family, friends, staff, and constituents, as well as volunteers, many of whom have come to Ottawa today to be with us and who've made this work possible. You gave me far more than I can ever give back.
24: Guilbeault was a power player in Canada's climate movement and was a co-founder of Équiterre and the Quebec chief for Greenpeace. And those looking to beat the heat can check out one of the city's various leisure centers and libraries to cool off, as we're expecting high temperatures the rest of the week. The city notes some community centers will be set up as cooling centers as well. If you need to quench your thirst, there'll be 9 hydration stations with clean drinking water available for use later this week. The rest of the week into next week, daytime highs in the low to mid-30s. It's 6:33.
11: Global News meteorologist Peter Quinlan here with your hot rest of the week forecast. We're only dipping to 15 tonight under clear skies. Tomorrow in the sun, making 35. Also 35 is your high on Friday, starting at 20, mix of sun and cloud. 33 Saturday, starting at 19, partly cloudy. So dangerous heat. Make sure you're getting into air-conditioned spaces in the middle of the day and finding ways to stay cool and hydrated.
1: 28 degrees at 680 CJOB. Richard Kluche with you. Progress made, but given the number and the nature of calls, we have fallen behind in this city when it comes to frontline fire and paramedic response.
0: Can you put paramedic 18 for the service?
1: The chief of Winnipeg's fire paramedic service is about to retire.
3: The types of calls, they're really quite similar, but it's the volumes that changes.
1: Christian Schmidt comes from the paramedic side of the service. When he started more than 30 years ago, before amalgamation of the fire and ambulance service.
3: There was a time where if you got an overdose call back in the 90s, early 2000s, typically it was somebody that was choosing to use a anti-anxiety medication or some type of an antidepressant medication, and they were overdosing on that. Today, the bulk of the overdose calls is all related to the drug crisis that we see in the city. So we're talking about the methamphetamine, the opioids, the cocaine, to some extent marijuana, softer drugs, and then we still have alcohol, a lot of alcohol calls.
1: Schmidt started at a station on McGregor Street in the North End. It's now an auto body.
5: Back on December 26, 1993, which was my first day out in field operations with the Winnipeg Ambulance Service, this was a standalone ambulance station, Richard. And we had one unit that ran out of here. And I started with the service August 23rd, 1993. And we did our level one EMT, which is now a primary care paramedic level. We completed that in December of 93, and we were out on the street serving Winnipeggers 26th of the December. They gave us Christmas off.
1: So how many paramedics would there have been back then?
5: Just over 100. So at that time, there was only 9 ambulances that served the entire city of Winnipeg. And at that time, that the entire ambulance service force was just over 100 people.
3: Today, we have 30 units serving the city of Winnipeg. We've got 324 ambulance-based paramedics and 893 firefighters who are assigned in fire operations. And then we top that off with 70 911 communication center professionals.
1: This is an amalgamated service, but funded a bit differently. The fire side funded through the taxpayer municipally, but the ambulance side still through shared health and ultimately the Manitoba government. Explain that.
3: That's correct. So we operate on a full cost recovery model. The city of Winnipeg's been in the business of delivering EMS for 50 years. Well, 51 years. It's a year ago this coming June that we celebrated the 50th anniversary of EMS in Winnipeg. So long-standing operation here in Winnipeg. And we have a service agreement in place with Shared Health for the provision of ambulance service. And that's a $59 million contract. That was our funding letter for 2026.
1: I first met Schmidt more than 20 years ago now, when he was a shift supervisor. Spent a lot of time on the road doing ride-alongs with him. And saw a lot. Saw somebody die from an overdose. Saw some phenomenal rescues. Saw, more recently, the drug crisis. And looking back at his career, some of the highlights, including the STEMI program that has saved lives, hundreds, dare I say, thousands of people who have heart attacks saved as a result of this mobile hospital. But at that McGregor Street auto body, at that ambulance station some 30 years ago.
6: So this is an auto body now. Back then, frankly, it looks like a service station.
5: So prior to the ambulance being in here, it was a service station. So it went from service station to ambulance station back to service station.
6: And we have to remind people, this was before amalgamation. This is when the ambulance service was on its own. You'd show up to incidents where a fire truck was there, but ambulance was very separate at the time.
5: That's correct. Two separate departments, Winnipeg Fire Department, Winnipeg Ambulance Service, two separate dispatch centers, both located on the sixth floor of the public safety building, separated by a wall and a door. Everything separate. Fire department headquarters separate from ambulance headquarters. Training facilities all separate.
6: So the one ambulance here, how busy would you have been?
5: This was an extremely busy station. This served the entire north end of Winnipeg, so basically from the tracks all the way to the north perimeter, to the Red River to the east of us, and all the way basically to McPhillip Street.
1: Schmidt grew up in St. James, graduated from the University of Manitoba in criminology, and was on a police service path. But after spending time working at Assiniboia Downs for Critty Care Medical Services, an opportunity came up.
5: The minute that job posting came out, I jumped at the opportunity. Came for duty here. I didn't know who I was going to be working with. Met a gentleman, fine gentleman here by the name of Bob Vincent, longtime member of the ambulance service, resident of Stony Mountain, Manitoba. He unfortunately passed away this past February. But I worked here with Bob for a tour, entire tour, which was four consecutive nights at the time. And on and off through the course of my career, I had the good fortune of working with Bob on a number of occasions.

0: I watched a man die from an overdose. A child saved in a horrible automobile crash.
1: The lives that you can save now, as opposed to the lives you couldn't save then.
2: Oh, it's huge. Take, for example, our STEMI program. So that program, and you know, Winnipeg was a leader in that. That program came into place around 2006.
3: We should have all of this and be deciding this is either one of
0: I volunteered to become a patient. Yeah. All my vitals taken, hooked up to the 12 leads. My heart data transferred to the cardiologist.
3: Yeah. Yeah. Like, yeah. This is that call.
4: So you're maybe in my bedroom, in my living room, that type of thing, and right. You've already... you know, transferring the data to the cardiologist at the, through the 12 leads?
2: Fibrillators and software equipment that allowed us to electronically transfer EKG readouts to the cardiologists in the hospital. And, like, in this city, there has been thousands of people's lives saved who, from heart attacks, very serious heart attacks, they've had their lives saved because of the STEMI program, the work of the St. B. cardiology team, the work of Dr. Grierson, all these people that worked hard to get these programs set up. And yeah, over time, we've saved a lot of lives.
1: How are you at good changing tires and doing auto body work?
2: A little bit on my days off, but I don't know, probably not licensed to do any of that work here.
5: So we're heading to Portage and Donald for what came in as a cardiac arrest.
0: Technology has been a game changer. But the lives snatched by Winnipeg's growing addictions crisis has overshadowed some of these successes.
6: Okay, I'm going to help you give the Narcan to her now.
0: This is a service that heading into and especially after the pandemic has been stretched to a breaking point. The paramedic side of the service is funded by Shared Health through the provincial government.
7: $59 million is what our funding is for 2026. And we're doing a lot of good things with that money. But based on our call volumes, we need to expand the service, not only in community paramedicine, but in our frontline response.
8: Firefighter paramedics, do you have enough firefighters? Do you have enough paramedics? Do you have enough equipment on the fire side and on the paramedic side? That's a simple yes or no answer.
2: The answer is no, Richard. We have to make the investments.
0: We talked about those investments with the chief and what's needed now.
7: In terms of fire operations, we're seeing a lot of growth in the city, particularly to the periphery of the city, new areas that are being developed. Yesterday, we heard top news stories regarding developments in Centerport. Fortunately, that development's going to be captured in the existing master plan. We have our existing Station 19 in St. James that's going to be moving northward to still serve St. James, but also Centerport. But there's other growth that needs to be addressed. And then in terms of EMS ambulance operations, based on our data, we feel that we need an additional 8 ambulances. That'll be about 120 paramedics. And we also, by virtue of the fact we operate community paramedicine programs here, we think there needs to be some investments in community paramedicine as well.
0: What are response times like? If somebody is having a heart attack, are they getting the help that they need as quickly as they did, say, 10 years ago?
7: So the answer to that, short answer, is no. Service is busier. The closest units are often not available because they're already tied up on another emergency incident. So the units are having to travel further to get to either the fire or the patient's side. We have data that indicating that our first arriving firefighter paramedics are arriving in about 9 minutes and 42 seconds, 90th percentile. First arriving ambulance at priority one medical calls, here's the concerning number, 19 minutes and 27 seconds. And first arriving fire rescue crew for priority one fire rescue calls, 9 minutes and 28 seconds. So thank goodness we have a unified model here that we are deploying firefighters on our fire apparatus to assist at medical calls. And I'll add, firefighters are looking after 25,000 calls right now per year on their own without an ambulance being involved, ambulance-based paramedics. And that's the equivalent of about 4.5 ambulance units.
0: It's taken its toll on the personnel. You have paramedics and you have firefighters off the job because the job is just so much more intense. And frankly, you're seeing a lot more drug deaths as a result of this. And it's taking its toll, Chief.
7: It is. We see it in the numbers. Folks off on workers' compensation. This last budget, case in point, right? City made the investment in our wellness clinic. We're in the process right now of hiring the staff members that are going to work in the wellness clinic. And again, that's twofold, to help prevent people from going off work in the first place. But for those valued members that are currently out of the workplace, we need to do all that we can to support them in their return to work, and them and their families.
0: Christian Schmidt is with us. He is the outgoing chief of the Winnipeg Fire Paramedic Service. When we come to new builds and existing expansions, I'm thinking of the very busy Osborne Fire Station. There was attempts maybe to relocate that, but you're staying put there and you're proposing to add on to it. Explain that.
7: So that station, we've got a very tight footprint there, but the station is very well located to serve that community. So we are looking at, and it is in the master plan and the budget plan, that we will be building up. So it'll be a multi-story station, and we'll be located right in the heart of the Osborne neighborhood.
0: So more fire poles coming to a fire station near you. We'll talk to the Premier ultimately about this, because it's a provincial decision on next generation 911 and whether or not there's going to be a levy on your monthly phone bill. But this will help fund that next generation real-time texting and video, not just to police. It'll come into police, but ultimately to fire and paramedics. When you look at how that could be used in a positive way, you don't necessarily need video all the time, but how could video and real-time texting help your people in saving lives?
7: So I'll give you two examples. Excellent question. And the two examples are, in terms of the fire operations world, that video could be very important to our dispatchers in terms of defining and deciding what types of equipment that we need to dispatch out to that emergency. In terms of, and there's also benefits there to our incident commanders, that they could get eyes on the incident before they're even on the scene. In terms of medical calls, again, we talked earlier about how busy the service is for medical responses. Our low acuity triage program, where we have advanced care paramedics working in the dispatch center who triage patients in their home over the phone, having video available to those paramedics so that they could actually get eyes on the patient in their home, that would just be so beneficial to further adding the efficiencies to the system that we're looking for.
0: It's almost ready to go, but decisions are needed on who's going to pay for it, and that rests at Cabinet and the Premier. Christian Schmidt, the outgoing Winnipeg Fire Paramedic Chief, joining us to 648.
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17: I'm Global News meteorologist Peter Quinlan here with a check on your forecast. We're dipping to 15 overnight tonight under clear skies. Tomorrow, hottest day of the year so far expected. Stay cool and hydrated in the afternoon. In the sun, we're getting to 35 with a south-southeasterly wind pumping in the heat, gusting to 40 kilometers per hour. Then we only dip to 20 Friday morning. Mix of sun and cloud that day, again with a high of 35 and a humidex of 37.
18: 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Call Mr. Furnace at 204-832-6243. The 680 CJOB Sports Show, Christian O'Mell joins us now, and he's going to tell us what's coming up. I am still stunned overall by the Golden Knights, and they're going to the Stanley Cup again.
19: I know. It's sickening, isn't it? three times in 9 years of existence that they've made it this far, drawn Tortorella. And, you know, I don't like the playoff structure as it is. Mm-hmm. You know, Vegas finished with fewer points than several teams in the East who didn't make the playoffs. But I will acknowledge that the history of the hockey record books is littered with teams that got hot at the right time.
18: Yep.
19: Right. And teams that were lower seeded or didn't have great regular seasons peaked at the right time. Right. The 2012 LA Kings were an 8 seed. You've got the Panthers didn't win the cup in 2023 when they lost to Vegas, but they were an 8 seed as well. They got in on basically the last day because someone else lost, and they end up making the final, right? This happens in hockey, right? It's the most random sport, and as much as we want to be like, but the regular season, yeah, but that's hockey, right? There's a reason why President's Trophy winners don't usually win. It's because hockey's a pretty random sport, and so Colorado bites the dust. We'll focus on that tonight. We'll talk to an Avalanche beat reporter, because the Avalanche are, of course, very important to the Jets, being in the same division. A lot of questions surrounding all the teams in the Central right now, including the Jets. So we'll touch on that. We'll touch on Vegas not touching the conference championship trophy and wonder if that's actually a good or bad idea based on the stats and history. We're going to focus as well on the Bombers, because today was their final practice of training camp. And they'll have a walkthrough tomorrow, preseason finale Friday. And then it all ends. The cuts, and then the regular season begins.
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0: Canada's big banks cashing in. BMO Financial reporting a quarterly profit of $2.63 billion, up more than 30% from a year earlier. Bank of Nova Scotia, $2.63 billion. Up from just over $2 billion a year earlier. National Bank saw an increase in second quarter profit from $896 million to $1.23 billion. On the markets, the TSX down 242 points, the Dow up 183, the S&P 500 up just a point, NASDAQ was up 19 points, oil down 521 to close at $88.68 per barrel, gold down $53, and our Canadian dollar trading at 72.30 cents U.S. compared to 72.40 cents U.S. on Tuesday. 680 CJOB means business. To Manik Kang producing the news, I'm Richard Kluche. Back a little bit later on between 11 and midnight for News Night. Have a great evening.
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